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8: Welcome back to the Envy McKee Show right here on WURD, Progressive Black Talk Media. Why, yes, this is Starfolk University, the only on-air school for modern mystics. Our shift count for the month of July is the art of being bold. Beautiful one, leverage destiny. And this week, our focus is you, me, and the Tempest. You can give me applause for that? I mean, goodness. I am looking for Empress Naima. I don't see her. So we just gonna get started. Empress Naima, our Dean of Intuitive Arts, is supposed to be here, but we gonna vibe. I already texted her. We're gonna see where she is. So we have been talking about, and I loved our conversation with Onika about, oh, there she is! Naima? Hi. I was talking with Onika about I told you about that. I was talking to Onika about not only the play The Tempest. Did you ever have to read The Tempest? You have to take your mic. You have to unmute your mic.
9: I think I did. I read so much stuff. But honestly, by the time I got to the 11th grade, I was tired of reading all that white stuff. So I just cliff notes my way through 11th and 12th grade.
8: Well, I have come to the understanding that The Tempest is about colonization. that's the crux of it. And Onika and I were talking about, essentially, we just need our own stuff. We need our own things. And the energy around rehashing these old ideas is why these old ideas keep being top of mind. Like, we live in this world that would rather rehash something from 1623 than produce things that brilliant people are making every day. And that is because there's a certain group of people that, I'm not going to say they lack imagination, but do you know what I mean? Like, they're nostalgic for old stuff. And not to say that old things can't be profound and good, but they don't age. Some of them don't age well. So that's, I read The Tempest like you. I didn't remember most of it going into it. And watching the play, I was clear. The acting was great, but the material was making me angry. And
9: yeah, The Tempest.
8: Yes.
9: Okay.
8: Yes, Shakespeare.
9: I read so much Shakespeare. Like, my grandma had this big old book from like the 19th century with every Shakespeare play and poem in it. But like,
8: oh yeah, I remember those big books.
9: Yeah, so I probably did read it and just don't remember, because like, I used to read a lot of Shakespeare.
8: We need our own things. We need our own things. And so I kind of want to switch gears a little bit, because I have you, and you are our Dean of Intuitive Arts. And I'm wondering, like, from a metaphysical perspective, remember when you did the tree ceremony? I know you remember you did. I'm reminding everyone else. When you did the tree ceremony, the tree of remembering, and going back around the tree and essentially reclaiming that which was taken. Do you think that during this time in particular, the reason why we feel like this grating, I can't speak for everyone, but that's how I feel. But I feel like a lot of people feel that too. It's like a grating. It's like, I'm tired of this stuff. I'm tired. Like this feels like a learning loop. Like we're doing the same thing over and over. And it's time really just to go around the tree, remember where we are, be clear about how we got here, and just build something else.
9: Well, yeah, and now we're at a point to where we really don't have a choice. Like, it's either, you know, evolve or die. We could keep going down the path that we're going currently, which will lead to certain destruction, or we can dare to imagine something new and something different and something better. Like, that's literally the choice that we have. It reminds me of all these different prophecies where they talk about, you know, the two paths and coming to a point where there are two different roles. And that's literally where we are right now. So, like, are we going to, like, just let these maniacs who are currently in control continue to drive us down the path to destruction? Or are we going to take back the reins of control and create a new destiny for humanity? That's literally where we are right now. So it's time to put on your big girl panties, put on your big boy drawers. It's time to rise up. Like, it's like everybody's just, I feel like, you know, everybody, especially, you know, the clear people, they're like sitting around like waiting just like for somebody to do something, when the person that you're waiting on is, you're looking at them in the mirror, you know, they're staring back at you in your phone. Like, that's the person that needs to do something. Like, it's time for everybody to do their part, whatever that is, so we can have something new. Like, we all are suffering from a lack of imagination.
8: Girl, I was thinking about that early, that exact quote.
9: Oh, earlier.
8: Really? The exact quote. I feel like y'all are really in my head today. I in my prayer, Onika actually said something that I said verbatim in my prayer, and you're saying something I was literally thinking like 5 minutes ago. Failure of imagination.
9: Oh, wow. Yeah, that's literally what it is. And it's just like, and it's not like we don't have the solutions already. Like, every day I see something, whether it pertains to the environment or when it comes to social justice or just anything, like, there are so many solutions that we have already. We just need enough people to know about them and to be brave enough to try to implement them. And also, honestly, it's time for indigenous people to start getting back to their roots when it comes to spirituality. Because when you think about how Haiti won their independence, the Haitian Revolution started off with the voodoo ceremony.
8: Yes, yes, yes. And remind us that there was a voodoo ceremony in the forest. Go on, tell us a story.
9: Yeah, that's how it also, I don't remember the story verbatim because it's been a long time since I've studied this, but a bunch of Haitians got together in the forest, and I'm making it very simplified, but they all decided that they were done with being ruled over by the French and being enslaved, especially when they were in a position to where they outnumbered their enslavers. And they called on their spirits and leaned on it and harnessed it in order to empower them to do what they need to do to take down the French. The reason why the United States expanded the way it did is because the Haitians beat Napoleon and they had to sell off the Louisiana Purchase. The Louisiana Territory, and that's why the United States even got to expand the way it did, is because the Haitians whooped France. Like, and Napoleon conquered almost all of Europe, but then he got to this little island in the Caribbean, and that's what took down the French Empire? I mean, come on. Now, if they could have done that back at a time when they had way less access to technology, they didn't have the internet, just imagine what we can do with the resources that we have right now.
8: it's a lack of will. Because like even when you look on social media, you realize that and I'm not sure if these people are bots. I'm not sure if they're ops. I'm not sure. But I've seen far too many folks that are just like, just go with it. Do you know what I mean? Or they're contrarian.
9: Oh, there's a lot of bots. Have you heard of the dead internet theory? They're saying that as much as 50% of the traffic on the internet now isn't even coming from people. It's coming from bots. It's coming from AI. It's manufactured. It's not even real. You on there going back and forth with somebody in a comment, and that's not even a real person. If it's a real person, it was somebody that was hired, and they over in India or Thailand or somewhere, and they not even connected to anything that you're talking about. They getting paid to sow discord. So there's a lot of that also. That's why I don't go back and forth with people on the internet, because half the time it's not even the people, it's just the computer. A lot of obfuscation and misdirection and all kinds of foolishness going on. That's why it's really important, you know, to like really be tapped into your spirit and have to have your intuition be strong and have a strong sense of discernment right now, because there's a lot of things being put out there to distract you from the truth and from your inner truth and what's, you know, what's real and what's fake.
8: Weapons of mass distraction.
9: Yes, exactly.
8: That's a very good point. I don't think we talk about even that enough, where the power in the media is that it is easily controlled.
9: Mm-hmm.
8: And the power in our physical bodies is that we are not easily controlled. We have to be coerced. Which kind of brings us back to The Tempest, which is about an old man who is essentially, he was a wizard, who was essentially, he relegated himself to an island, an island of magical melanated people and spirits and fairies and whatnot. And he out-magicked them, not because he was more powerful, but because he was a colonizer. You know what I mean? And he was able to get all of these magical beings to do his bidding in exchange for education, in exchange for freedom, in exchange for you name it. And at the end of it, when he got what he wanted, he just left them there. And the question I was asking was, what happened to those beings on that island? Did they go back to what they were before they were colonized, or did they just use the new information that the colonizer brought and made it their own? Made the hierarchy. They just kept doing what he was doing, but black, but magic or whatever. Do you understand what I'm saying? And the other key thing that I don't think people recognize, we talked about this the first hour, was that the supposed villain that was not a bodied character in the play was from Algiers, which is Africa. And her son, disabled son, was enslaved by that so-called wizard that came to that. Like, people, I did my analysis. You can read the stars notes and get it. My point is, like, this whole thing, it's like, this is what we're living now. This is what we're living now. That energy of what happens when the enslaved wake up. What happens when the slavers leave? What happens when the colonized need to make something else? Do they just use the same playbook? Do they remember who they are? Do they make something new? And I feel like that's the place that we are right now.
9: Mm-hmm. Well, to me, I think things happen in steps. Like, for example, like the people who were closer to time periods and colonization to where like they could actually get something beneficial out of it. You know, like for example, like our parents' generation and maybe the generation after theirs, you know, they had a more upwardly mobile type of thing because it was easy. Even though they had more flexibility and more leverage, even though they were Black. And there were obstacles that came with that. Life wasn't as hard for them as it is for later generations. And I feel like the more the younger generations get away from the benefits that come along with being closely associated to colonization and imperialism, the less benefit they're going to see in aligning with those systems. And it'll be like, okay, well, I'm going to go ahead and align myself with this and I'm not even getting anything out of it. What's the point? And then that's when the spark in the mind happens. And like, well, what else is there out there? There's got to be something better. What can we build to help us break away from these old systems that are oppressive and destructive? What can we build to replace them? So I feel like things like that happen. It's not something that just happens, you know, like just in the snap of in the twinkle of an eye or whatever. Like it's something that is a generational type of process. And I'm seeing it all over the world, actually. Like it seems like the younger people are like, they're less prone to want to try to hang on to those old systems because they're not benefiting from it. And that's where the colonizers like really messed up. Like they got so greedy. The colonized people in the Imperial Court would have probably continued to support them and uphold those systems as long as they were comfortable. But you take away their comfortability, and then, like, they don't have no choice but to start looking behind the screen, discovering, like, oh, the eyes ain't really got no power, and what's really going on. And then they build up the nerve to try to actually destroy and replace those systems. Like, these people that are in charge, they're not very smart. Because like they can
8: keep getting there. We keep getting there to that point. We keep getting there to that point. They're not very smart.
9: They build these systems and they don't have enough sense. They don't have enough control over their need for greed and power to give people concessions so that they continue to have the support that they need to continue the system. And that's why all this stuff is collapsing now, because all they do is take, take, take, take. And there's no balance to the system. Within nature, there's give and take. There's life and death. Things go in cycles. But for them, they're like a cancer, just ever growing, ever spreading. And there's no containment. There's no control. And eventually, something is going to come along. So there's something going to come along. There's going to be some radiation. It's going to be some chemotherapy that just wipes out everything. And then you're going to have to start anew. And that's what we see going on today. The current systems in place, they are cancerous. And somebody going to have to be a laser or some radiation or something to just wipe it all out.
8: Did you ever see The Lorax? You have a baby. The Lorax of Dr. Seuss movie?
9: No, that doesn't have much music in it. So I tried to get Zora to watch it, but gosh, she never got into it.
8: Gosh.
9: But I know what the premise of the story is. I know about it, but...
8: But every time we talk about the greed and the cancer of that greed, I think about The Lorax, because he tried to warn him, you can't take all the trees. You need to leave some trees.
9: Right.
8: If you take all the trees, you won't be able to make this thing that you're making that's predicated on having these trees. And if you go and cut down the trees, you got to plant more trees so that you can continue to make these things. But in his mind, it was biggering and biggering and biggering. And I think that what keeps coming up for me is the definition of success. And I know that I am making some, I'm condensing a very, very big idea into something kind of rudimentary, but the definition of success for so many people in this particular configuration is more. When you think about the success of a company, I'm thinking of Miyoko's Creamery right now. Miyoko, an Asian vegan woman, started this vegan butter company, and she's a chef. She developed the recipes, and she decided that she wanted to create a way for people who wanted her particular brand of vegan butter to be able to get into more stores. And as her company grew, she took on, we'll say, investors. And what's interesting about those investors, they look the same. You can close your eyes and picture what they look like. Investors, in this particular case, in a lot of cases of companies buying up smaller companies, is they're essentially bean counters. What is my financial benefit for me investing in your company? Which sounds reasonable, right? I'm going to invest in you. I want to get a return on my investment. But these investors, they take the soul out of the company. They extract all the things that make the company good, for boo-boo ingredients, for using chemicals and trash that weren't in it because it costs less. They're trying to expand their profit. They're trying to expand their margin, and they're trying to bigger. I'm using the Lorax language. They're trying to bigger just for the sake of biggering. So it's not about deepening the connection with people who are already connected to whatever the product or the service is. It's about biggering their profit margin. And that's it. That's the definition of success. The more money I make, it's not the longevity of the company. That's a version of success. It's not being able to pay people full living wages. It's not about enriching the society. It's not about anything but making more money for a few people who invested. And that's the definition of success. Whereas, in contrast, there is this, we got to go to break. I'm well past break. You're right, Jordan. I do have to go to break. I'm going to put a pin in it. Because there's another company that I've been following that's a Canadian company that does it different. And she bases her business on communist conflict theory. And that's going to sound weird, but I'm going to explain when we come back. This is the MV McKee Show right here on WRD, Progressive Black Talk Media. We'll be right what night? Empress Naima.
9: We'll be right Blake.
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8: Welcome back to the Envy McKee Show right here on WURD, Progressive Black Talk Media. Why, yes, this is Starfolk University, the only on-air school for modern mystics. That's correct. The ship comp for the month of July is the art of being bold. Beautiful one, leverage destiny. And this week, our focus is you, me, and the tempest, recognizing that the tempest is the storm. So I guess that's where we are in the conversation, dealing with the storm. In the Woo Metaphysical Studio with me, we have the Empress Naima, our Dean of Intuitive Arts. Is she a whole oracle, honey? An oracle.
9: What's going on? What's this?
8: My fire alarm went off and there is nothing happening. There is literally nothing happening. I don't know. We must be on fire.
9: I'm so fire. Here.
8: Listen to me. I've been getting signs of things. I'm getting signs of things. It's like I've been in a weird mood today because I feel like something is moving in my consciousness and in just in general. Something is shifting. And I'm seeing things so much more clearly. And I'm also more easily annoyed by them. some of these things. You know what I'm saying?
9: Yeah.
8: Saying that to say, before the break, we were talking about the definition of success for companies in this current configuration, in the bean counter beige configuration of things. It's not about quality of life. It's not about quality of company. It's not about excellence or anything like that. It's just about money. And I was talking about Miyoko's Creamery and how she was essentially she had investors so she could expand, so she could reach more people with her quality ingredients. And then the investors basically ousted her and then destroyed her company, destroyed it. Took, just extracted the soul and all the things that made the company great. And then they ruined it. And so they went out of business and they ended up selling the company to somebody else that already has a vegan. Miyoko started this whole thing. I just need to be clear. She's the originator. And all these people just jumped on the bandwagon. Anyway, there's this other company out of Canada, and I can't remember the name of it, but is woman and queer owned. And she bases her business off of communist conflicts theory. Now, I did look it up. I'm not the one that's going to be able to explain it. So I'm just going to tell you what her company does. She started out as a solo entrepreneur. And then as she does like concentrated everyday products, like she has a concentrated bar shampoo and conditioner, She has like concentrated dish soap that comes in this container, and you use the scrubby brush. All they're very sustainable products for your body and for. I'm not doing a commercial for this lady, but she does. It's good stuff that focuses on the mind wave that we're on for conservation. That's not the great part. How she runs her company is, as she expands, everybody makes the same wage. I don't know what that wage is, but everybody makes it. And she's got 10 employees, including herself. They all make the, say it's $80,000. Everybody makes that. On their birthday, they get $1,000. They have the best, the way she describes it, is the best health benefits. They have, when anything over, you know, anything that's profit, it's communally shared between the 10 people that work there, which is dope, right? So it brings ownership, and the labor that is put into making that business great back into the people who make that business great, which is a far cry from what we do here. What most happens, there is a CEO, he can F up, he can be great, whatever it is, but he makes $10 trillion and everybody else makes whatever. You know what I mean? And I thought that was just a brilliant business plan. And I might also add that she's an 8-figure business. So just imagine. So to run the business, expand the business, whatever the business needs to do what it needs to do to service its clientele, they do. And anything over and above what that is, everybody splits.
9: Yeah, this sounds like a cooperative. I've heard of companies being run like that before. It's where the employees are, they own equal shares in the company, and everybody reaps equal amounts of profits. It's not the bulk of it going to, you know, one people or just a few shareholders, and then the employees getting pennies. As a matter of fact, I feel like that's going to be the wave of the future, cooperative. Because, you know, people are tired of, you know, their labor and their ideas being extracted, and they're not the ones who's profiting off of them. Like, that's not sustainable. And people are waking up to, you know, these alternative business models. Matter of fact, there's this guy in the UK. He's a black guy. I can't remember his name, but I follow him on TikTok on one of my accounts. And that's all he talks about how cooperative and cooperative modes of operation are the future. And he talks about it not just in companies, but towns and cities that are run this way, and just all different types of entities throughout different spheres of life being run in the form of a cooperative, because it's like, it's just more fair and it's more equal and is less extractive. You know, so yeah, I love when I hear about companies who operate like that. There's this other company run by this guy in Seattle. I don't remember. I think it might be a software company or something that runs like that. And like the minimum salary at his company is like $70,000. Like, that's what custodians are making, $70,000. But he's also, you know, a horrible person that has all kinds of crazy allegations. But
8: I think I know which dude you're talking about. He got long hair.
9: Yeah. You know, he sounds like he's a horrible person, but, you know, he has a pretty good business model.
8: and so these are the things that I'm thinking about. Like, imagine a production company run like that, where all the people who are involved in the production, they make the same amount of money. You share, you all put your labor in, you share in the profit. Imagine movie studios, whatever. Ridding of the hierarchy. Because the hierarchy, we recognize that one person might have started it, but that one person didn't make any of that happen.
9: Right,
8: they can't do anything by themselves.
9: They wouldn't be able to get to that position to where they're making all their money and have all their power if it wasn't for the dozens or hundreds of people that they had to employ help them execute that vision. And like, I feel like everybody who plays a hand in helping you to put out a piece of work or to distribute a product or build something, they all should get an equal share in it, because you wouldn't have been able to do them without them. Because if you would have been able to do it without them, then you would have. You know, so just pay people pay people equally. Pay your fair share. Like, I just don't see why that's so hard. It's like, the older I get, it seems like people try to make these things seem like they're so, you know, erudite and so difficult, and they're not. Like, things can, it could all be so simple.
14: But you'd rather make it hard.
9: Make it hard.
14: Like, same girl.
9: That's really what it is. It's just like,
14: oh. Don't you think it's on purpose that they make it hard? Don't you think it's on purpose? Because,
9: oh yeah, definitely.
14: We've already established twice already, two different hours on this show, we've all come to the same conclusion that these people running things are not very smart. And maybe the people who started the systems were smarter than the people who are maintaining them, because that's normally how it happens. Like, a thing, think about mystery schools. Think about all of these, like, secret societies and clubs and whatnot. The people that started them and the reason that they started them are not what's being maintained. Folks don't even know what spells they're using. Do you know what I mean? People, you pick up an Aleister Crowley book, you don't know what you're reading. Do you know what I mean? You don't know the subtext behind it. You don't have whatever it is that man had.
9: Right.
14: You don't have it. So you don't have proper context.
9: Look at the Vanderbilt family. Like, these big families who, like, got all this money from, like, oil and rail and stuff. It's like, if the person who started it all didn't have enough sense to create financial instruments so that made it impossible for them to just blow all the money, by the time you get 5-6 generations down the way, like, everything is gone. It's like, they did all this destruction and all this exploitation for what? For all the money to just poof, go up in smoke? Like, it's like the further away you get from the creators is like the dumber and dumber each successive generation become. And like, that's what we're seeing currently, you know.
14: And they get dumber and more entitled.
9: Yes.
14: And the energy that it took to create it, well, I'll say energy, and diabolical at that, to create what they built, is not the same energy required to maintain it. And I think that's why people are reliant or falling back on this idea, well, I'll just kill everybody that doesn't agree with me.
9: Right.
14: You know, like, we'll just, like, that's the game on the board. I think that's an old school game where I have to maintain my status and you are coming for my status. So let me just take you off the board, that's not sustainable either.
9: It's not, because it's like, you want to maintain your status, but you don't want to evolve either. You want to maintain the status quo. You don't want to recognize, you know, how things in the environment have changed, and you cause all this pain and all this destruction trying to hold on to something that is no longer sustainable. And it doesn't make sense, because in nature, you either evolve or you die. And that's why we see things dying now within the current systems, and because these people refuse to evolve. And when you think about the word conservative, it's like, what is it that you're trying to conserve?
14: I've always said that. Is it water? Because it's not water. Is it air? Because it's not air. Is it land? Because it's not land. Like, what are you conserving? What are you conserving? Slavery. And why are you so proud? Because it doesn't mean that. That.
9: Slavery. Slavery is the point of everything that these people have been doing. Slavery ended in the form that it was the most profitable for them. And these people have been fighting to try to bring it back to that ever since. Whenever I see people doing, this is so cruel, this is horrible, this is so destructive, why are they doing it? What's the point? Slavery. Slavery is the point of everything that you see these people doing today. And I know it sounds simplistic, but some things really are that simple.
14: Really? And it makes sense because it's giving peaked in high school Uncle Rico. Did you ever see Napoleon Dynamite?
9: Oh, I haven't seen that in years. I need to see if I can watch that. I haven't probably seen Napoleon Dynamite in 15 years.
14: Listen, Uncle Rico, and that's what I'm going to start calling people. Listen, Uncle Rico, because Uncle Rico, for those of you who may not have seen Napoleon Dynamite, you have to watch it. It's a silly, silly, stupid movie. But Uncle Rico peaked in high school. He wanted to be an NFL player. And he was convinced that had he caught this pass in high school or whatever it was, his life trajectory would be different. So he did all these schemes to try to get a time machine, like a mail order time machine, so that he can go back to the exact moment on that field for him to catch that pass and have a different life. And honey, he was not smart enough to recognize that the technology for a time machine was not going to be found or had. And I think we talked about this on another month. It was not going to be had in a mail order catalog because science. Like, he was not going, there was not enough Avon he was going to sell to be able to afford the technology that would take him back to get his different life. And I feel like that's the energy these people are walking with. And I'm so glad you brought that into the field, because that is so, and that's, and it lends to that, the stupidity we keep talking about. It's like, if I could just get back to slavery, if I could just get back to the 1950s, if I could just get back to when these people knew their place, if I could just... And what are they willing to do to get back there? Just like Uncle Rico.
9: Right. Exactly.
14: And there is no going back. And I'm glad you brought that into the field, because everything in life is moving forward. And we are the only species who are trying to get back to something that is ungetting back to back. Back to-able. It's not going to happen.
9: It's not coming back. These people... And they're not going to win. They're not going to win. Because I'm glad that, you know, that I study history and I'm good at pattern recognition. And throughout human history, anytime you have people who are subjugated and beat down and enslaved, it always gets to a point to where, like, enough is enough. They rise up and destroy the people who were ruling over them, and then something new crops up. And things never go back to being as bad as they were in the past. Like, evolution is the way of life here on Earth, whether you're human or you're a mosquito, bacteria, no matter which your species is, the point here, the point of us all being here is to evolve. And those who resist evolution, they will cease to exist. And that's simply how it is.
14: I'm going to put a pin right there and go break. This is the Envy McKee Show right here on WRD, Progressive Black Talk Media. We'll be right what, Empress Naima?
9: We'll be right black.
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14: Welcome back to the Envy McKee Show right here on WURG Progressive. Black Talk Media. Why, yes, this is Starfolk University, the only honor school for modern mystics. In the woo-woo metaphysical studio with me, we have the Empress Naima, our Dean of Intuitive Arts. And our chief prompt for the month of July is the art of being bold. Beautiful one. Leverage destiny. And this week, our focus is you, me, and the tempest, and that be the storm. Okay? Yeah, I'm ending with you. Of course. I'm ending with you. Well, Empress Naima and I are having this really dope conversation, not only about what is possible, but also waxing poetic about what is not possible. Going backwards is not possible. And I understand the interest. It feels like a lot of times when you think about like growing up, say you had a good childhood, but it was like in some aspects, but it was also effed up in other aspects. A lot of times we'll either focus on all the effed up parts, or we'll focus on all the great parts. And that is not lending to the fullness of the experience. And the idea of trying to go back to the good parts, I think when we remember the fullness of it, we recognize why we are where we are and let the past stay where it's supposed to be. Do you know what I mean? Like there is, you could not pay me enough money to go back to high school. You could not pay me enough money to go back to college. You could not. And I had some really great times in all those places. But it's like, I also recognize what it took for me to endure to get to the next place. The next place is where we're designed to go. We use our experiences to get to the next place. And I feel like, and I was thinking about this earlier as I was preparing for the show, generations are supposed to be the setup for the next generation, right? It's supposed to be, I know it's not a stepping stone, like a perfect, but it's a spiral. You're supposed to fail forward. And I know a lot of us have come to this conclusion that we have not gotten that opportunity. Our generation, Generation X, did not get the, and you're a millennial, right?
9: Yeah, I'm a millennial.
14: Well, we'll say Gen X and the millennials, from that standpoint, we weren't really given the opportunity to fail forward. Yeah. Because the generation, my parents' generation, all them people, they're still in power. They're still running things from their narrow perspective, their olden days mind waves. So we couldn't, the idea is we're supposed to step on their backs or whatever, and then the next generation step on. It's like we are redundant in this one place where their limitations are. And that's, it's like, the idea was like, whatever your ideas, but they want to take it all back. And it's bizarre because it wasn't that great.
9: It wasn't. And they failed to realize, like, the baby boomers and the silent generation, what they fail to realize is that the economic prosperity that they enjoyed was an anomaly. that became about because of very specific conditions that occurred because of World War II and policies because of the New Deal and then World War II and then America's position in the world after World War II and the economic boom that came after that. And then as soon as Black people got an opportunity to get access to some of that, then they immediately started dismantling all of those things. And they can't see, and it's like they can't see it for what it is. And they're like, well, why don't you just walk into the place and hand them an application? Or why don't you stop buying Starbucks and eating avocado toast? And it's like, no, like it's so much more than that. Like it's so much more involved than that. And like they have to, it's like they don't realize just, you know, how much of an anomaly the time that they were living in actually was, because the years prior to World War II and then the years after the Civil Rights Movement were very different from that little window of economic expansion that the United States experienced. And it's like they're totally blind to it because for them that's the norm. But no, they just really got lucky to be born during the right time. And I think about, you know, like even like within my own family, like my grandparents, when they died, they had four children and they had four properties. And so like my mama and each of her siblings each got a property after my grandmother died. As a matter of fact, she didn't even wait till she died to start distributing property. She gave it away before she died so they wouldn't have to worry about inheritance taxes or anything like that. Mm-hmm, mm-hmm. And then I'm thinking about the condition that me and my siblings find ourselves in. We ain't getting nothing from our parents.
14: Nathan.
9: They didn't set us up the way that their parents did. And it's like, but like they have all this stuff to say about how we live with our lives and the things that we're doing or the things that we're not doing.

0: Well, tomorrow makes 15 weeks, so what's that, about 3 months? I'm doing January. So,
1: okay.
0: Yeah.
1: You're going to have an Aquarian?
0: A Capricorn. I don't know what to do with that. Like, I don't.
1: Well, we're going to pray on it. All right. When we come back, Boomy Moses is in the building. This is the Envy McKee Show right here on WRD Progressive Black Talk Media. We'll be right back. I love you.
0: Love you more.
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8: We have the same background.
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8: 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And this year is Starfolk University, the only finance school for modern history. Yes, ma'am. Yes, sir. The ship prompt for July is the art of being bold, beautiful one, leverage destiny. And this week, you, me, and the Tempest is what we are focusing on. The storm. Tempest is the storm. It's not just a play. It's a storm. Okay. Joining me now in the Woo Metaphysical Studio, she is my sister from another mister. She's also our Dean of Brilliance, Luminosity, and the Shamanic Arts. Lily Moses is in the building. How you doing, sister?
10: I'm good. How are you?
8: Girl, I don't know. I don't know what happened between writing the stars notes

0: and getting to this show where my, like, I got really annoyed in between those two moments. I don't know where it came from. But I'm also going to say there's some energetic activity happening in this house because the fire alarm went off, ain't nothing hot. And then just now, right before we got off, came back from break, something on the shelf just fell itself down and there's nothing connected to it that would move it. So we must be doing something.
1: In the room?
0: Maybe that's it. Something is moving around here. You have my attention. What do you want? I'm doing a show. Calm down. So, but I'm just saying, like, if you want to talk, can we talk after? So, Boomy, how you? You already told me you good. So, I feel like this conversation is preparing me for something because I wasn't clear where we were going with this. I just vibed. And I'm recognizing maybe what I'm recognizing is that there's nothing here to hold on to. There's something in me that still wants to hold on to a notion of something. There's something in me that still wants to even hold on to the past. We did the Uncle Rico. Did you ever see Napoleon Dynamite?
1: No.
0: Oh, okay. I don't know if it's for you. I don't know if it's for you. You probably look at me like, why did you send me to this film? Because it's really dumb. Like, it's a dumb movie. But there are some gems, you know, that you pull from it. Saying all that, I'm starting to recognize all the things that we have been talking about are really for me, as is how spiritual practices work. They're for me. There's something I'm holding on to. There's something about my understanding of what I think the past was or in my life in general. And I'm starting to look at things that are showing up for me and I'm starting to see them for what they are, things that I can let go of. Do you know what I mean? Like, have you ever seen The Tempest? You have ever seen or read The Tempest, William Shakespeare?
1: Yes.
0: What were your thoughts about it? Are you a Shakespeare girly or no judgment?
1: Only because it's, you know, for auditions, mm-hmm. they want you to have a piece.
0: Mm-hmm.
1: But from that standpoint, it's been a while.
0: Did you see the colonizer themes in it when you read it?
1: Yeah, because, yeah.
0: Mm-hmm. Growing up, I didn't have the context of colonizer. Like, I feel like I got a really good education. We learned about a lot of things. But I was viewing it from, I grew up in the suburbs. Most of my friends growing up were white. You know what I mean? I had black friends. I had black friends. I had school friends. And I was socialized around beige people. So I walk into a room and I don't feel any kind of way. Although in my big age, I still notice. I notice things differently than I did. Saying that, I didn't realize in this big age that I would look at things that are considered classics, like when we were in prac studies and we were all reading Joel Goldsmith, and we were all the black people recognized the same thing in these works. We're like, what's this man saying in this book? You know what I mean? And we all had something to say, and the energy that is similar to the energy growing up, it was a different time.
1: Right. Yeah. Well, the other thing I was going to say is The Tempest is the one audition piece that they want black people to do, right? No others.
0: They want black people to do it?
1: Well, because it's set in, the setting is in Africa, and the characters, it's the one play that I've seen that had that had the most black actors in it as well. So those were the things that stood out for me about that play. So, you know, the times that I've been asked to audition or someone's giving me a piece to audition with, it's from, you know, any of his, of Shakespeare, it's from The Tempest.
0: That's interesting.
1: But I got really lucky that I had a really good teacher who basically said, if you're good, you're good. It doesn't matter which play of his. Go for it all.
0: That's interesting. Okay, I'm getting new I've never seen it in a show. I saw it last night. It was my first time seeing it physically in a show. So I did not know that about the play, that black actors normally are cast in this like that. So it makes sense that the noble... But what he talks about in the play was, these noble people are supposed to be excited that one of the daughters was allowed to marry somebody African. Do you know what I mean? Like, it's weirdly constructed. Was the disabled guy, I can't remember the boy's name now, but the dude from the island, the one that was disfigured, the one that they call the monster, was that always cast as a black actor?
1: I think the time that I've watched it, I only saw black actors.
0: Really?
1: There were some white actors in it. And I can't remember all the parts, but what I remember is I was, you know, because I don't think I remember reading it in school or... So I saw it for the first time, heard it for the first time, and was just amazed. Oh, wow. He wrote a play for
0: black. Oh, wow. He wrote a play. So the way this configuration this configuration last night was, there were four black men actors, and there were two Asian spectrum people, and everybody else was white. And the disabled man that was supposed to be the quote unquote monster, his mom was a witch, he was a blonde haired person. And the noble people were played by the four black actors. There were others, obviously. But it gave it the story a different context, because like I said, I'd never seen it live. I'd only, you know, read it on a page and 1,000 years ago. So I'm not even clear I remembered any of it. So I'm watching it and I'm going, and I couldn't figure out why I was so annoyed. I couldn't figure it out. And then once I did kind of my analysis and writing the Stars notes, I figured out why I was annoyed, because the context of what was happening was colonization. It was, this man was, And if the wizard was also black in the play that you saw, you would have an even if every character in the play is black, you would have an even different context than the context that I had. Do you understand what I mean?
1: Yeah.
0: And in that way, it's interesting that, and I guess that's true for a lot of artistic work, based on who's doing the performance, you are going to get what that actor brings to the performance.
1: Right.
0: So if it was differently configured, I might have come up with a different analysis. I don't know. That's interesting. So as an actor, because Anika and I, in the first break, we were talking, Anika and I are writers. So we pull down the vision. As an actor, how are you feeling about how things are for not only black actors, black film productions? You watch a lot of shows and films and things of that nature. Do you feel like you see yourself in these productions, and would you like to see more of yourself?
1: Man, it would be great to see more. I'm grateful that Nollywood has, you know, kind of taken over. So that feels good. I hear, you know, my culture. I see it. I feel it. I always, things can be better. Always things can be more. Because I'm still seeing shows that pigeonhole us as the best friend, the this, the that. But again, I think it's on us now to tell our stories, that I think it's time for us to pull ourselves together. So we're not going to any studio for anything. We fund from point A to point B in the same way that, her name just left my head. She fundraised for CAST.
0: Ava DuVernay.
1: Yeah. So, and I think that was really brilliant, you know, for her to do and put it out there, because the platform is already available for us to do it. It's just a matter of us coming together to say we are the decision makers for what goes up. So if that means that, you know, we get theaters as well. So every avenue of that process where, you know, where art is, you know, being propped up, every part of it. No one gets to tell us no, or, you know, this won't work, or no one gets to edit, you know, something that's culturally ours because they don't understand it, or they're looking from a different perspective. So I'm really excited for the people who are starting to show up to be the decision makers, to be in those roles. So I feel like the road is laid, and we're building the foundation's laid, and we're now building structure to help us from A to Z.
0: Yeah, I agree. And I'm glad that you said that, because I feel like that mirrors what we talked about in the first hour. We have to have our own things.
1: Yeah.
0: And that's just that on that. And it's not even like, when Onika and I were talking about it earlier, I was sitting going, how are we going to have our own things? Like, it seems like such a big thing, but you brought it in. Ava DuVernay, she fundraised. Like, there's a way.
1: Yeah. David Oyelowo is also doing it himself as well. So they're key people. He's got a streaming app, you know, now for people to buy into, to see our work, our stuff. And there's several people who are stepping up and making sure that no one gets to tell us what our value is or isn't. And that's a beautiful thing.
0: It is a beautiful thing. Do you see in this configuration like a one channel, like a BET again, or is it going to be? Because I think what streaming has done, which is in its own way, it's good, being able to use the technology to create a platform. And the idea of having one place that all the people go to sit around the TV and then come back the next day and talk around the water cooler, you know, because that's where the joy is. The kitchen table, the water cooler, whatever it is. The joy is in the community. Like, going to a theater where all the black people show up to watch a film is the best. Now, some folks are loud. It depends on which theater you're going to. But the point is, like, the energy in the room is undeniable. Remember when Black Panther first came out?
1: Yes.
0: And all the people got dressed in their finery to go to the show?
1: Yes.
0: And I don't know what they did for Sinners. We didn't know what the movie was about, so we didn't know how to dress. But you get what I mean? It's like that we turn things into events, and it's fun. Mm-hmm. And I think that's the joy and the beauty. When for whatever reason, every time it's time for me to talk about this show, it escapes my mind. Lovecraft Country.
1: Okay.
0: All folks are sitting around Lovecraft, and then everybody was talking on Black Twitter about it. You know what I mean? It's like the community is where the joy is.
1: Yeah.
0: So do you feel like there is a deterrent by having all these streaming places where everybody ain't in one place, or is the energy just moving to that, bringing them all to one place so that people know that this is the network? Do you feel what I mean?
1: I think so. So I think that I just heard something the other day about, you know, an artist talking about how streaming is is making it hard for somebody to get paid for what they do, right? And so I think that it's on us, again, to know our value and how to ensure that however we set anything up as far as the arts are concerned, that we get paid for it, that no one owns it in perpetuity. And, you know, if the world ends, you know, there's actually a clause that I didn't even know that is in contracts that studios own your work in perpetuity and something about the world ending, you know.
0: Yeah. They want to own it after the world is gone?
1: Yeah. Yes.
0: How?
1: David Oyelowo is the one who brought that into the field on 154. So he was talking about, you know, ownership of everything that we do and how to set ourselves up for success and how to ensure that those types of contracts don't come across our table. Like, we get to keep our value, and no one gets to take that away or own any part of us in that kind of way. So it's being crafty and being ahead of the times as far as technology is concerned. And thankfully, we've got a lot of brilliant Black youth who are on it, you know, who are coming up with the next and the next and the next and the next. And so I think the more that we continue to pour into ourselves, understanding our value and lifting our value up, no one can devalue us. So it's, yeah, I'm excited for the future of us. I think that, you know, it's time to take, I'm not bypassing when I say this, but I really think it's time to take our anger, our rage, our disappointment in whatever, and channel that into creating something that works, something that's for us. Because we can get mad about the way of the world as much as we want. And we can also channel that into using, you know, all of our powers, you know, calling in the ancestors, calling in all of nature, all of life on our behalf. Because the one thing I'm really starting to get incredibly clear on is the greatest trick that was played on us as Black people, as Africans, is that we have no value. Mm. And so the value was assigned to us by people who learned from us in the first place. So it's time for us to remember who we are. And I think, you know, as I was having that thought as well, I also thought maybe that's our work, and maybe that's why we're being impacted on such a big level. We started it all. So how can the one who started it all be less than anybody else?
0: The blueprint. How can the blueprint be less than it?
1: Everything. Mm-hmm. You know? Mm-hmm. So, So I think it's really time for us to pour our energy not in, you know, othering anybody, but really pouring back into ourselves. Do not waste that energy othering anybody. Pour that energy back into ourselves. And that's the magic, you know. We transmute whatever someone's done or doing back, and we use that power to lift ourselves up. And that doesn't mean that you can't feel your feelings. That's ultra important, to feel what's here and to have that emotion rise and come out. But we don't have to capture it and keep it to keep talking about the same thing. You know, I think I told you the indigenous culture here in the Americas, the First Nations people, one of their groups has a practice where you can talk about something only three times. So the first time you can complain as much as you want, say everything you want to say about, you know, whatever disparaging whoever disparaged you, say it all. The second time, you have to say what you learned, you know, what they taught you. And I think the third, I can't remember now, I've lost what the third one is. I'll have to ask Reverend Cynthia.
0: Okay. But
1: each time that energy gets diffused.
0: Hmm.
1: It's because it takes away your magic, your power, you know, your power, your words. That's how you cast spells. That's how you lift yourself up.
0: Mm-hmm.
1: You know? That's how you create magic. It's our words that have power, and that power gets translated back into our consciousness. So we can only see what we're talking about. Do you know what
0: yes.
1: I mean?
0: Yes. Yes, okay. I do. And it's reminding me of, I can't remember the memory, but we go to break. I'm going to find it and I'm going to come back and we can talk about it, because you brought into the field about complaining. And I think that's important, because this is something that I have to remind myself of. You're right. Your words are your spell. And the more you speak about things in the same way, the more we transfix it, we magically, into our experience. So we're going to talk about that more when we come back. This is the MV McKee Show right here on WRD, Progressive Black Talk Media. We'll be right, what, Boomy?
1: Right black.
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0: Welcome back to the Envy McKee Show. Right here on WRT, Progressive Black Talk Media. Yes, this is Starfolk University, the only on-air school for modern mystics. That should come for the month of July, the art of being bold, beautiful one, leverage destiny. And this week, our focus is you, me, and the tempest, which we understand a tempest is a storm. So that's what we're working with. In the woo metaphysical studio with me, Boomy Moses, the Boomy Moses, the copy licensed spiritual practitioner, our dean of brilliance, luminosity, and the shamanic arts, honey. And we were talking before the break about complaining, and you were telling me about an indigenous practice where you have three times, you get three chances to talk about all the things you're mad about.
1: On the third one, mm-hmm. I forgot.
0: Tell us the first two again.
1: So the first one is you can complain, you can say everything you want. I think the second one is, you know, if you left anything out, you can just
0: add it.
1: Add it. And then the third one, you have to say what you learned from the interaction, what was for you. And then on, if you do the four, if you try and do it the fourth time, you get kicked out of the group. Yeah. So they'll kick you out.
0: So do you do all three things at one time?
1: No. You know how every time you gather with somebody and girl, this happened and this happened, and then you come back and you're still on it. Mm. So they don't allow it. You get three times, you know, to do it. And then if you try and do it the fourth time, you're out of the group.
0: Forever? Like you can't, you just out the group. It's not like they send you home. It's like, no, you out. Cause they don't want no sour sallies in their group.
1: Well, they just don't want, I think what it does. So it's a Vipassana practice as well. So what they talk about is multiplying. We're multipliers, you know? So we can multiply good through our thoughts, through our words, or we can multiply something that's not so good, again, through our thoughts, through our words. And so they call it sankharas, you know, and so your goal is to not be a multiplier of that which doesn't serve humanity.
0: Gotcha. Gotcha. Okay. And I also said that there was there's a reverend, his name is Will Bowen, who started this complaint-free world. He wrote a book called Complaint-Free World, and he had the purple bracelets. I don't know if you remember this. They were 21-day challenges. And the idea is you're not supposed to complain or be sarcastic, which is just mean, or or gossip for 21 days. And so it's like 75 hard.
1: Yeah. So
0: you wear the purple bracelet as a, you know, signifier that you're doing this challenge. And the idea is to go 21 entire days without complaining. And then anytime you do complain, you put the bracelet on the other side and you start over.
1: Oh,
0: wow. So he took 10 weeks to do his 21 days because you have to go 21 days straight without complaining. So the idea behind it, he said, I'm reading an article that by Christian Science Monitor that says, according to Bowen, the main reason people complain is to excuse themselves from taking action. People encounter things they don't like and they complain because it's easier than finding a solution. Or they complain as a way of bragging or showing their sophistication. I don't know exactly how that works, but I guess if you're complaining about something, you're trying to act sadity about it.
1: Mm-hmm.
0: And he cites a Bible verse, Philippians 2:14, do everything without complaining. But in his book, A Complaint-Free World, How to Stop Complaining and Start Enjoying the Life You Always Wanted.
1: That's powerful.
0: It is. And I did it one time. Way back in the, I didn't have the purple bracelet. I just did it. And it was interesting because it forced you to think about your thoughts. Because the idea is, you might not say it with your mouth, but you're paying attention to your thoughts. And if your thoughts are constantly, you're more likely to say it. So you start with controlling your mouth. And the next step is controlling your mind.
1: Right.
0: Because if it's not even up there, you're not going to say it.
1: And I like the part where it also leads you to a solution. Because that's the part that I'm talking about. You know, instead of expending the energy out there in the world to, you know, say this or that about someone, which you're really saying about yourself, you know, any complaint is a complaint about yourself in some way, shape, or form. So, but yeah, you're finding the solution. And I think that's the power. That's the magic. That's the spell. You know, yeah. Finding the solution for that which is upsetting or that, you know, miffed you in some way, shape, or form. Because you can't control what people do or how people show up. You can only control how you respond to that. So again, by speaking negatively about people or about situations, you're only multiplying that. That's the magic spell that you just put into the world. More of this, please. Because you've taken it and you've magnified it. But when you feel all of the feelings and let that rush through you like the wave that it is, and then your next thought is, okay, what is in this that's for me to do, to be, to change, to know about me, to remember? It always comes back to us because we are the body feeling the thing or experiencing the thing. So it's never something just to happen. It's something for us to do and transmute and to step into our power, our very nature. Nothing just happens.
0: I feel like all y'all are in my head because in my prayer before the show, that was a part of my prayer of recognizing that whatever is showing up in my experience is mine to use.
1: Yes.
0: Like this, and I don't remember all the things that happened, but I do remember hearing y'all talk about things that I, like Onika said something and Empress Naima said something and now you are saying something. And I'm sitting here going, were y'all in my head? But it also shows how connected we are in the field.
1: Yeah.
0: But I'm thinking about, what does complaining do? Well, I am, but I'm asking in a community kind of vibe. Okay. So it's like, what does complaining do? Complaining is an insulator, right? So if one of the examples that Will Bowen uses is like he's from South Carolina. His mom is, you know, one of the Southern women. And you know how Southern women can be. They're very polite. Very polite. That's right. So she was sitting at the table and she got soup. I don't remember all the things, but say she got soup and there was something in the soup that she didn't like. And the waiter came by and said, "How is everything?" And she's like, "Oh, everything is just divine." And then when the waiter left, she said, "Oh, but the soup is salty," or whatever it is. The person that she should have talked to about the soup not being what she wanted was the waiter. But she wanted to talk to the table that there was something wrong with the soup. So the solution didn't happen, which is, "I don't like the soup. Bring me something else." She was being polite, right? Because, and I'm not clear, he languaged it different and the way he told the story was better. But that's essentially what we do with complaining. We're not talking to the person that can help us solve the problem. We're venting, which is fine too, right? Because sometimes you need to just say something. You're not looking for a solution. And yet, what are we multiplying the experience because we're not maybe that's where I'm getting caught up at, because I'm conflating two things. It's not, the problem is not that we have a complaint. The problem is that we stay in the complaint.
1: Yes. And we let ourselves off the hook, because that's what she did. She let herself off the hook. She didn't take action. That was hers to take. That was her divine right to take.
0: To get a different soup.
1: Yes. This and that's our world we're creating.
0: We get to create. The complaint is information.
1: Yes.
0: And we make the information the reality. The complaint is the invitation.
1: Yes.
0: But we don't take the invitation as the next step. So my sitting in a show where I recognize that there was some things, it's not the fact that I saw some things. That's information. That's the invitation. What's mine to do with that?
1: Yes.
0: And the reason why something like the complaint-free world works is because it is designing for us to move out of just complaining about things and take action with the information. We're not viewing it as information. We're viewing it as a slight on us.
1: Right.
0: And that's not what's happening.
1: It's personal. It's personal. So the survival self in us gets to stand up and blah, blah, blah, blah, blah, blah out there. When really and truly, it's preventing itself from feeling anything. So the minute you project out there, you're not owning any part of it, you know? So yeah, you're only, and that's how you multiply.
0: Yeah. Could that be what is happening in the world? And I'm talking about unmelanated folk. There's a lot of energy spent on us. Could that be that energy of complaint where they're not taking it as information to do their own thing? They're kind of stuck in that mode of the world is not what I want it to be because of these people.
1: I don't know, because I don't know the consciousness from which that's being operated from. And so part of the spell that I get to cast if I'm feeling slighted or feeling a certain way is that their divinity wakes up.
0: You
1: know? So they know who I am and they know who they are. So I'm really cautious on, you know, how I speak about people, because I also recognize that how I speak about others is how I speak about myself.
0: Girl, that in and of itself. that in and of itself. But I'm cautious too in some regards. I feel like some things are meant to be said. And my work and your work, they're not necessarily the same.
1: Yeah.
0: Some things, you know, and I have to be mindful of that. That was not a well-formed question, because there is no answer. Do you know what I mean? It's a case-by-case basis. And that's also what I'm working through. I don't want to make my work about dividing myself and dividing my experience. I get to have these experiences. It's information. And this is helping me recognize I get to have my experience. I get to feel what I feel. And then I get to use that as an invitation to whatever's next. But the key thing that I keep getting here is we have to have our own. That's what I keep getting from this morning until this moment. The time is nigh for us to have our own. And go ahead.
1: We were people that, you know, passed down and talked about. And do you know what I mean? Mm-hmm. And that got broken up to an extent because of the Western culture, you know, invading on. And it's not only our culture, several cultures have been disrupted. The ways of the elders, the ways of culture and passing things down. So we're just regrouping and taking that back, because that's where the stories of who we are came from. And that's where it was instilled in us. So no one would forget who they were. So by owning your own stories, you get to build that back in again as part of your remembrance.
0: That's a very brilliant point. That's a brilliant point, because the breaking up, the divide and conquer was the point.
1: Right, exactly.
0: What we're in now is a regrouping, because we are brilliant, because we are the blueprint. Yeah. We were doing those things that we knew to do under duress. Now that we are not in the same level of duress, we have the capacity to build that infrastructure that is required of us to regroup. That is a brilliant framing. That girl, see, that's why Spirit had you here. That's why.
1: Also, remember, we were a culture that was on every continent before.
0: Mm-hmm.
1: You know, it was before they think they found it. We were on every continent. We were traders. We were neighbors. We were, you know, partners. So we were doing our thing well before anybody colonized anything. So again, that speaks to our power. We didn't, you know, go and erase anybody's culture or thing or way of being as part of how we operated in the world. So everybody got brought to our table, and everybody who was at our table ate and were, you know, fed. And their belly was full when they walked away. So, yeah, I think that's the magic and the power of who we are as a people. We never needed to put command over anybody. So we can still, when we build and when we take care of ourselves and get to our remembrance, we can still be that. Because, again, that's our superpower. At the end of the day, that speaks to our superpower, that speaks to our longevity, that speaks to our nature, our character, and who we are as a people. It's all of that. We're inclusive because we understand we're all one, and we operate in that way. Not to destroy, not to deny, but to recognize each one as a valued member of this world and of life. Every plant, every tree, every blade of grass, every sun ray, every bird, every animal, value. And that's, again, when you look at indigenous cultures, that's at the root of it. There's oneness. We are... what's the word? We're stewards of this earth and of each other.
0: Yeah. It's a beautiful place to put a pin in it. This is the Envy McKee Show right here on WURD, Progressive Black Talk Media. When we come back, we'll go around the room as we often do and find out what we've learned, if anything. We'll be right what, Jordan?
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0: Welcome back. To the Envy McKee Show right here on WURD, Progressive Black Talk Media. Why, yes, this is Starfolk University, the only on-air school for modern mystics. Our ship prompt for the month of July is the art of being bold, beautiful one, leverage destiny. And tonight we have been focused on you, me, and the tempest. And the tempest, we understand, is the storm. In the Woo Metaphysical Studio with me, we have the Boomy Moses of Dean. Yes, honey. A Dean of Brilliance, Luminosity, and the Shamanic Arts. And this is the part of the show where we go around the room and we find out what we've learned, if anything. I want to shout out Thelma, who is in the comments. She said, first of all, she said, I love this show and we love you. The dilemma is that our identity as Black people is not fully appreciated and recognized in full value of the whole society because of their denial, not ours. We must press on in a difficult situation of being in a country that denies our value because they are afraid of our genius, of our mind, intellect, and beauty. It is fear that guides them to their own destruction because they don't have the power to change the spirit of the black and brown people after all. Okay. Thank you, Selby. Thank you. So, as I said, this is the part of the show. We go around the room and find out what we learned, if anything. Who among us, who?
17: I already know you're going to call my name.
0: Among us would like to go
17: first, Gordon? Well, you know, I do like the conversation about, like, complaining and stuff. Because, I mean, the way how I took, like, when you guys were talking about complaining, I just took it as, like, basically, it's, like, basically the easiest way, like, something that's really easy for people to do. Because it's just, like, really convenient. Like, they can just, like, it's just so easy to just complain about, like, anything rather than just, like, trying to, like, solve the issue, rather. So
0: that part.
17: Yeah.
0: That part. Rather than solve the issue.
17: Mm-hmm.
0: Complaining is easier. Yep, it's a prison.
17: So. Yep, exactly.
0: Okay, Jordan, I see you. You know, complain. Do the 21-day challenge. I'm going to bring it to you. And what about you, Boomy?
1: I'm getting ready to do the 21-day challenge.
0: Yeah?
1: Yeah.
0: No, I love it. We'll just use a hair tie or something. I'm not getting a purple bracelet. I'm doing all that.
1: Yeah, I need to. I'll find something that I can wear on my wrist. Mm. But yeah, that's I like that. And again, it speaks to mindfulness as well.
0: Yeah.
1: As you so beautifully said.
0: Okay.
1: So yeah, that's my thing. And how connected we are, regardless if we're here or not. Just, I'm in awe every time you tell us that spirit is spiriting. So I'm in awe of that.
0: Spiriting. Yeah. For me, I'm remembering a lot of things. Like the complaint-free world is something that we did many years ago when the mm-hmm. show first started. We're talking 7 years ago. And the fact that it's come back into the field because of you, you inspired me to go remember. And I think that's important. And then also I'm remembering that everything is information.
1: Yes.
0: Everything is information. And that is far more empowering than feeling put upon. Do you know what I mean? And absolutely. this entire show has reminded me of not only who this tribe is, but why we do this work. Mm-hmm. Because it's like, you don't do something 7 years ago and then it's done. It lives with you. And sometimes you have to bring it back into the field to remind you of the power that you have. And this whole hour of you reminding me of my value, you reminding me to remind myself of my value, of the spirits dropping things and turning the fire alarm, reminding me that I'm not alone. Like this is all important information. And it started this morning, and it will continue. We have to talk tomorrow when I get home, because that sometimes life be lifing, and it's so easy to be frustrated. And yet, it's information. It is a cause for action.
1: Yes,
0: and that is where the power is. So that's my reminder from this show tonight. The everything is a cause for movement.
1: Yes.
0: You can sit. You can be a sage in a cave, but that ain't changing nothing. All right. I feel like we complete. Are you complete? You want anything you want to add?
1: No, that was
17: nope,
1: it.
17: I'm complete.
1: This was a great show. Yeah.
0: All right, star folks. That's star people. That's class. Thank you to all of you for being present. If you learned something powerful here, do not keep it to yourself. Tell folk about this show. And next week, bring three friends. The world is held together by our agreements and our conversations about those agreements. If you want to live in a different world, we have to talk about things differently. Yes. As Dr. Yes. Michael Bernard Beckwith is known to say, the second coming is what, Boomy?
1: Community.
0: Thank you so much to our Starfolk University staff, Onika Mays, Empress Naima, the Bumi Moses. Thank you so much, Jordan, DJ Young Phenom. And thank you, all of you, for being present, because woo-woo is best done together. Please do not forget, go to, if you want to read the stars notes and you have not, go to my Substack. That is Substack/EnvyMcKee. 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I don't know what's going on with EnvyMcKeeShow.com. It exists. It's up there. I don't know what's happening. We're going to work that out.

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2: Many of us have been inspired to trace our ancestry back to Africa. I know I am one of those people, and we have a very inspirational woman joining us right now who is helping people do just that. She is the co-founder of AfricanAncestry.com. I welcome to the program Dr. Gina Page. Talk about the science behind who you should test to have the most accurate results. So if, for example, your mother is still here and your father is not, or vice versa, do you need to have your parents swab to get an accurate result?
3: When we're looking at maternal lineages, we're using mitochondrial DNA, which we all inherited from our mother. She got it from her mother and her mother, and it never changed. So it doesn't matter. Anyone on your maternal line who descends from your mother or your grandmother can take the test. You know, it doesn't matter the age or the generation. It just matters whether or not you have a Y chromosome. That's the beauty of the part of the DNA that we test.
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That's right. 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
0: Thanks, Solomon. 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Great. 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
7: And we return. Good evening to you. My name's Jonathan Bay. I'm here for you from the hour of 10 until midnight as we bring you, for the 21st year, Freedom Sounds of Jazz. And we do this each and every Friday. Akula is on the first and third. I'm on the second and fourth. And we got a fifth Friday this month, which means we're going to turn it over in the hands of Tiffany Bacon. And I just want to thank Tiffany for producing that rejoiner. And that means once we come out of commercials, we come back into the regular programming with music and stuff. But once again, I'm Jonathan Bay, and I like to call my program The Happy Medium when we're here in the big chair and bring you up to date on the music. Before the break, we were listening to Jasmia Horn from her CD entitled A Social Call, and she hails from New York. As a matter of fact, and Harlem, New York, is where she hails from, Jazmia Horn. And she has a great CD here that she did a while back, a few years ago. Before that, we heard from Cannonball Adderley, his brother Nat Adderley, and a whole few other great musicians they had on that selection. It's from the CD entitled The Greatest Hits by Cannonball Adderley, and we listened to the Jive Samba from that. And as always, when we're in the big chair, we like to start our program off with my theme song, The Happy Medium, penned and written by Horace Silver and vocally done by Andy Bay. And been doing that for many, many years. Once again, welcome to Word Radio, 96.1 FM, 900 AM. And we're in the big chair on the air until midnight. And we appreciate it. 21 years here in the chair. And things are still going strong. So a lot of things happening today. I'm not even going to jump on it too much, but we all know about what happened as far as the sports world when it comes to Philadelphia. So LeBron James is going to be a member of the Philadelphia 76ers. And no more to be said about that, because it'll be all over the news and everything for the next few days or so. Everybody's going to be talking about that. LeBron James coming to Philadelphia. Okay. Also, let me see what else we have here real quick before we go to the phone. The phone's lit up already. We want to make mention August 1st. Keep that date in mind. Oxford Street from Broad, I think, up to 15th is going to be blocked off. It's going to be renamed Jake and Sarah Adams Way, all part of Barber's Hall. And we're going to be giving you more information on that. We might be giving you some very soon, the way the phones are lit up. And but this is what I'm going to do. We're going to go right to the phones right now and just see who's calling and see what's going on. Okay. Hello.
8: Hello.
7: Hello.
8: Hello.
7: I'm trying. Something's not working right here. Do I have you now? Hello? Okay, we'll try this later. Something's not working right with the phone at the moment. But anyway, as I mentioned, real quick, I just want to get to some of these other announcements that I have. Don't forget, we always have something going on with Leo Gasson over there, the Producers Guild, Lisa Chavu, Val Ray, does something great on Thursdays now up at Treasures. And don't forget, next week on the 29th at the Kimmel Theater, Herbie Hancock is going to be performing there on the 29th. So if you can, check that out. All right? I'm going to try this again. WURD?
9: Hello?
7: Hello?
9: This is Jake Adams.
7: Oh, Jake. Yeah, okay. Okay, I think I got you on pretty good right now. How are you?
9: I'm fine.
7: Okay. Is it cooler with you or are you by yourself?
9: I'm by myself.
7: Okay. She did tell me that you might give us a call in. So,
9: yeah.
7: Anyway, I did just mention to them about the event coming up on August the 1st, which will be the renaming of Oxford Street. I think it's between Broad and 15th.
9: Between Broad and 15th. They're going to name it Jacob and Sarah Adams Avenue.
7: Okay. Mm-hmm. Go ahead.
9: And we have a celebration. We have Touchstone from WDS. We will be performing. We have Damian Williams with his band. He will be performing.
7: Okay.
9: And we're going to have the street shut down from Broad Street to 15th Street. From Carlisle to Oxford Street. So everything will be shut down. We have chairs. It's going to be seated outside. And we're supposed to have Jeffrey Young will be there to speak.
7: Mm-hmm.
9: And we have a gospel choir. And we're really going to have a nice time because it's going to be like an outdoor picnic as well.
7: Mm-hmm.
9: No,
7: I was just going to say, who's presenting this? I don't think a lot of people really know how things like this get planned out. Who's the one who came up with this idea?
9: Jeffrey Young, the councilman,
7: mm-hmm.
9: came up with the idea. He said, Jake, you've been at Barbasol more than 48 years, so it's only right that we name this street after you. Because you and your wife have contributed yourself to the community. And I really have had a great time. And what is happening now, I spoke to representatives from Temple University, and they said they didn't have any plans for the building, and they asked me, could I stay on for another year?
7: Wonderful.
9: So I accepted, and Barbasol will be opening until...
7: Until you're ready.
9: Basically, that's what they said. Because mm-hmm. they didn't have any plans for the building yet right now at this time. So why not continue your legacy?
7: Yes.
9: That's why I have considered on staying here. July be 49. September will be 49 years.
7: 49 years?
9: 49 years. Mm. So I probably try to go make it 50 years.
7: and roll. Are they also, I'm wondering, are they going to have one of those markers also, you know, like the state, like the how they present a marker, may have information on there about Barbasol, when it started, and things like that. Have you heard anything if they're going to do that also?
9: Well, in our itinerary, we have set up where Barbasol has started since 1949. The Black Barbers had
7: started. Right, yes.
9: This establishment. And my brother and I, we bought it in 78. And I continue their legacy as Barbasol. Barbasol is a place where everyone can come and have a great time. Yeah, Coltrane here before I even acquired the building.
7: Mm-hmm.
9: And we had Billy Paul. We had so many musicians that come in. Dottie Smith and Louis Jordan. I mean, this place is historical.
7: Louis Jordan from the Tiffany Five?
9: Yes.
7: Ooh.
9: He performed.
7: Ooh.
9: So, we've been here quite a long time, and I enjoyed every moment of it because it was for the people.
7: Wow, that's a lot of history in that building.
9: It's a lot of history.
7: Wow, I didn't know Louis Jordan.
9: And Coltrane.
7: Mm-hmm.
9: So it's been a good run for me. And I guess it's why Temple University said, well, you continue to do what you're doing because you're doing something for the community. Your people are enjoying themselves. And we have no problem with Barbasol.
7: Right. And it's also the students, you know, the ones who are of age and all, to come in there, you know, they enjoy it also.
9: Well, on Sunday, second Saturday of each month, we have jazz, and we have quite a few Temple students coming in.
7: Mm-hmm, mm-hmm.
9: And on Sunday night, we have open mic, so we have different performers from the school that comes in and play different instruments along with the the band that we have, and it's been very successful.
7: I agree. And
9: I just like for everyone to come out August the 1st and enjoy themselves, because we have karaoke going to start at 7 o'clock at night.
7: Uh-oh.
9: So we have made it possible for you to have food and beverages outside as well. And Aquila will be here. She's probably giving master of ceremony handling things for me.
7: Okay, Aquila's trying to get through. I'm gonna see if I can get her on without dropping our call. I'm gonna try my best to do this without the.
9: Okay. You want me to hold on?
7: Yeah, hold on. Okay. I think I got you back. I got someone that this is like, no, I'm not, this is, all right, that, do I still have you, Jake?
9: You still
7: do. Okay. This is not working out for me with this phone, because we can go to two lines, but I've done this, I don't really do this a lot, so, and I know Aquila is trying to come through, call through right now. All right. This is what we do. We still have you on, so, and the line is still blinking. And I'm going to have to learn how to do this, because it's not often that but I get to do this. I have two people on the same line. Okay, well, still, because to be honest with you, I've been coming through there, because I remember we used to leave Princess Hall sometimes and then come up there, not Princess Lounge, and then sometimes come up to your place up there. Back in the 90s.
9: Prince helped me a whole lot.
7: Okay.
9: Prince Gilliard, he made sure that he passed it on to me. He showed me how to run my status.
7: Right. He passed it. He helped a whole lot of people out. A whole lot of people. But yes. Yeah. Yep, but since it was April of 91. It was something. So you had some type of affair. It was a jazz affair you had going on up there, and that place was packed. It was upstairs.
9: Yeah, well, Farmers Hall always had nice crowds, and people always came to enjoy themselves. We had weddings and stuff like that almost every weekend, and birthday parties every weekend. It's been, the mothers, the daughters, the fathers, the sons, everyone coming back to Farmers Hall because it's a place where they felt safe and a place where they could come in and enjoy themselves.
7: Okay, she hung up. Maybe she'll try to come back, call back. This phone, like I said, I don't use the, I haven't done this a lot as far as having two people on the line at the same time, so I hope she'll call back and possibly when we're almost finished. Anyway, because I know she has quite a bit to say about what's going on and about something that she got coming up on Tuesday. I think at your at the Barber's Hall her podcast, but I think that's in the future. I think that's something she's gonna be coming up with real soon.
9: On Tuesday, right now we're gonna have a wing night on Tuesday.
7: Okay.
9: 50 cent wing, and we have drink specials but not on Wednesday night. A lot of the community comes to enjoy themselves on that day.
7: Yes. Okay. Can you hang on for a minute? I got some messages I want to get in. And then we'll come right back to you.
9: Okay.
7: All right.
9: Thank you.

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5: Okay, we still have you, Jake?
6: Yes, you do.
5: Okay. I was trying to get the AJ on. Maybe she'll try back again. But anyway, let's finish up with about Barbara Saul. Everyone, if you just joined us, we're talking to Jake Adams, the owner and proprietor of Barbara's Hall right there at 1402 West Oxford Street. They're having a special ceremony honoring Jake and his wife, Sarah. They're going to name Oxford Street between Broad and 15th Street. It's going to be called Jake and Sarah Adams Avenue. And we are talking to Jake right now about that ceremony that's coming up. And like he said, we hope everybody come out there, like you've been supporting Barbara's Hall in lately, and we want to continue in the future. So he got this affair coming up, and it should be, it's going to be nice, real nice. And can you give some more information on Jake, the time of starting time and things like that?
6: Well, it's going to start at 12 o'clock. The ceremony is supposed to start with a word of prayer, and we're going to have a gospel choir, and then we're going to have Jeffrey Young speak. And we're going to have some of the other councilmen will be there as well. And it should be a very good for the community.
5: Mm-hmm.
7: Yo, JP.
5: Yeah, I got you on now, A.
7: Am I on with both of you?
5: Huh? I got
7: am
5: you
7: I on.
5: On
7: with both of you?
5: Oh, yeah.
7: Okay. Uh-huh.
5: Are you still there, Jake?
7: Oh, yeah. Oh, Jake, can you hear me?
5: Jake?
7: I'm not hearing
5: you. Okay. I thought I just heard him. Are you still there, Jake?
8: Yes, I am.
5: Okay. I got you both on.
7: All right, so can you hear me, Jake? Can I say good evening, Jake? Hey, Jake.
8: Yes, I can hear you.
7: All right, what's up, Jake? This is me, Aquila. I'm calling home. I'm home. I just left your establishment not too long ago, and I was listening to JB and you, you and Jay having the interview, and yes, I just want to reiterate what Jay said. Everybody should come out next Saturday to celebrate this monumental moment for your family, Jake, and those of us who grew up coming to Barbasol throughout the years. It's going to be special, and I'm just glad we can be there to witness that.
5: Okay.
8: I know Kula has been very helpful to me. We have jazz the second Saturday of each month, and we've been doing that for quite
7: a number of years.
8: And it's been successful because we have people that come out to enjoy themselves. And with the help of Kula, we've been able to do this for several years. I mean, it's been a rewarding experience to have a fellow work with me to help bring out the music and let people come out, let them know that we are still here, that music, jazz is still alive.
7: Every second Saturday, JB, you and me, we talk about it all the time. And what I like about it most is it caters to the older crowd, as we call the older days. And we come out, we get that matinee jam, we're able to get back home in a reasonable time, no cover charge, just good people, good vibes, and you're in a legendary spot like Barber's Hall. I'm not going to stay on with you, JB or Jay. I just want to chime in and say how blessed I am to be able to work with Jake Adams, his family, and how proud I am that the city of Philadelphia is recognizing a true legend who deserves to have his name and his wife's name right there broad in Oxford down to 15th Street. So many well-known people have come in and out of Barber's Hall. It's been a who's who of who's who. But the joy of Barber's Hall has always been the vibe. I call it the vibe. The vibe of just everybody coming in there and having a great time. Not just the musicians. We've had politicians. We've had people who have met in Barber's Hall, gotten married, had children, and have come back. It speaks for itself, family. Please do not overlook what Nick Saturday means in the city for the Adams family. I know a lot of other streets have been named after other people, and I guess rightfully so. But I do know for this location, it is so well-deserved. I don't want to say overdue, because overdue means that, you know, it didn't happen or it took too long to happen, but it happened when it was supposed to. We honor Jake Adams and his family. Thank you so much. And if I can throw one last thing out there, people, when I see you, please stop asking me if the Barber's Hall closed. No, the doors are wide open.
5: He mentioned it. He said it already.
7: Check us out. We're there.
5: Yep, there's no timetable.
7: No, we're not going to win yet.
5: Yep, that's right.
7: It's still ours. It still belongs to the community. Show the community that you appreciate Jake Adams. family.
5: That's right.
7: With that, I'm going to jump off the phone. I love you, Jake. I'll see you in a day or two. We're going to be there Tuesday. We got to talk about the signing of LeBron James to Philadelphia 76ers and the new event that's going to be happening at Barber's Hall with the podcast. Diamond in the Rough and talking about all the sports in and out of Philadelphia. But for tonight, it's all about Jake and his family.
5: Yep.
7: We look forward to seeing everybody Saturday coming up. The rest we'll talk about down the road with you and me, 21 years in here. Thank you to Sarah Lomax and his family. Everybody who continues to support what we do.
5: Yep.
7: Thank you. Thank you for loving us.
5: Thank you for, to Dr. Lomax.
7: I'll be back, I believe, and Dr. James Peterson says, God willing, we'll be back on August 7th. And then we're going to talk to you about birthday celebration for the one and only. We got a lot coming up.
5: Yep.
7: All right, Jay.
5: Yep. All right.
7: Take care.
5: All right, Jay.
7: Well. God bless y'all. Well, love you, Jake. I'll see you in a day. Have a good night.
5: Bye. All right.
8: Thank you for your support.
5: Yep. Okay. Yeah, Jake. I guess we can wrap it up. We got a few minutes before we have to go into some messages anyway and get to the top of the hour.
8: I'd like to let everybody know that Barber's Hall is open.
5: It
8: will remain open until further notice.
5: That's right. It's open. Just like a caller was saying, people will be calling me. I'll tell them we're not going nowhere. We're still open. So come on out.
8: We're still open.
5: Come
8: Thank
5: on
8: you.
5: Out. Come on out and enjoy. All right, Jake.
8: All right.
5: Take care.
8: Thank you. Thank you so much.
5: All right. Okay. It's 7 minutes before the hour of 11 p.m. And if you just join us, I'm Jonathan Bay, your host of Freedom Sounds of Jazz Tonight. We like to call our program the Happy Medium, and we just finished talking to Jake Adams, the proprietor and owner of Barber's Hall, right there, 1402 West Oxford Street. And we were talking about the special honoring ceremony they're going to have August 1st, starting at 12 noon. They're going to rename that section of Oxford Street between Broad and 16th. The Jake and Sarah Adams Avenue. So come on out, celebrate that. It's going to be some great entertainment. I'm looking forward to seeing Touch Tone, from 107.9. He's going to be there along with some other DJs. So it's going to be some great music, family fun. Bring your family, children, up to the adults, everybody. Come on out and have some fun. All right, we're going to have these messages, and then we'll be right back.
9: We're family. 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When driving and stopped by law enforcement, you must provide your driver's license, registration, and proof of insurance. 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
1: Thank you for being a friend.
2: You have some dough. It's lunchtime, but there's no way you would eat just dough for lunch, right? Well, the good thing is, I have some cheese. Your friend has some tomato sauce. 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If we bring all these ingredients together, we end up with something much better than any of them alone. A savory pizza for lunch. But each of us has not only different ingredients, but also different opinions coming from our different life experiences. If we bring all these experiences and all these opinions together in friendly, civil conversation, we end up with opinions and ideas that are better than any of our individual opinions before. So if we want to come up with better ideas for a better world, what we really need are civil, civic conversations. Pizzas. It's an American thing. AmericanThing.org.
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Like I said, we've been doing this for 21 years. Great, great station. Dedicated to the community. And we hope each and every one of you have enjoyed the whole time that you get a chance to listen to a lot of talk, a lot of music, information for the community. All right. With that, we're going to throw another vocal in for you. We're going to move to Al Jarreau from a two-record set. Al Jarreau live, Look to the Rainbow, recorded live in Europe. And we're going to hear a tune from Al Jarreau. I think the last time we really got to see him was at one of the last performances of the Ogas Jazz Festival, and Al was there for that. Great performance, as they always do. And if you check out his history, I think he used to work at the post office. He was a postal worker before he started to sing. I got a CD of his called 1965. And has some great tunes on there from way, way back. Okay? Here's Al Jarreau from Look to the Rainbow. And we're going to hear the tune entitled Could You Believe by Al Jarreau.

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All right, we just listened to the music of Stanley Turrentine. Great, great tenor saxophonist in his own right. Many, many albums and CDs he recorded, but this is from a double CD, Sugar, Gilberto with Turrentine, and also the Salt Song. Many of you remember that. That's another long version similar to what we just listened to, Sugar, from Stanley Turrentine. Great, great tune. We heard from Herbie Hancock, Maiden Voyage, his very first CD, what really got him on the map, Herbie Hancock. You know he's coming to town next, on the 29th, at the Kimmel Theater. And if you can, get out there and check him out there. Herbie Hancock, one of our few remaining living legends that we have here in this music we call jazz. Herbie Hancock, and I'm quite sure when he comes, he's going to put on a great, great show, because he has much, much music that he can present to you. All right, Herbie Hancock from Maiden Voyage. We're listening to that title track. It had Freddie Hubbard on trumpet, George Coleman. That's another tenor saxophonist we don't hear much of on tenor sax. Ron Carter on bass, Tony Williams on drums, and you know Herbie Hancock out front on the piano. And we started things off at the top of the hour with Al Jarreau from Live, recorded in Europe. Look to the Rainbow. Could You Believe is what we listened to from Al. Okay. Like I mentioned, don't forget August 1st, the renaming. The honoring, renaming of Oxford Street from Broad to 16th, the Jake and Sarah Adams Avenue ceremony is taking place next Saturday, the 1st of August, starting at 12 noon, and going to be a lot of guests, a lot of music, a little bit of everything, so come on out there. And as Jake mentioned, we had him on earlier. He came on, and we had him on the phone with about 10:30. He came on and mentioned that they are not going anywhere. So Temple has not made any plans for the building. So they basically told him, go for yourself and do what you got to do. So keep on rolling. So looking good. I know a lot of people were asking, what's up with Barbara's Hall? Barbara's Hall not going nowhere. We're still here. Okay, so pass the word, let everybody know Barbara's Hall still going strong. Okay? And as you know, everybody know by now about the LeBron James situation here with Philadelphia. He's now a member of the Sixers. So I'm just looking forward to this season, the fall and into the winter, when the Sixers and the Eagles are playing. And if they're playing well, this city going to go bonkers. That's all I'm going to say. And as we always like to mention, the goings-on with Leo Gadsden, Lisa Chavu, the hardest-working woman in show business, and Val Ray. They are always doing something throughout the week, music. So check them out. They have a lot going on. And just want to say happy birthday to anyone having birthdays right about now. Had one recently or got one coming up. I just want to say happy birthday to each and every one of you. And if you know anyone who's sick and shut in and unable to really get around and moving, you know, wish them well. Wish them a happy return, you know, healthy return. And also, I want to make mention, we call her the Queen of Bebop. And we understanding that she is now, she's in the hospital. Carol Harris, great, great female vocalist. Real well. We understand that she's under the weather right now, so we want to send out our best wishes to her. Hope she recovers and come back soon. Carol Harris, we call her the Queen of Bebop. And she's from Philadelphia. Great, great vocalist. Been around for a while, so she's well recognized. We just want to send our prayers out to her. Here we go. We're going to continue. George Benson from his collection CD. And I heard this the other day on the radio, so I said, yeah, let me play this by George Benson.
And it's a tune entitled On Broadway by George Benson. I hope you enjoy.

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right. It's about that time. It's exactly 23:54. That means 11:54 in regular time. I'm Jonathan Bay. I've had a good time sitting in the big chair playing this music for you. We had a great interview with Jake Adams of Barber's Hall. Got a great affair coming up on August the 1st, right there on between Oxford Street, between Broad and 16th. They are honoring Jake and his wife, Sarah. They're going to call it Jake and Sarah Adams Avenue. Okay. Musically, we just listened to Aretha Franklin like we always do from her CD, The Early Years, and the tune entitled Take a Look. Take a look at them children, y'all, because they're looking at you, and they only do what they see when they're young. Okay? So make sure you do right with that. Before that, Dizzy Gillespie from Sunny Side Up. On the Sunny Side of the Street is what we listen to. Dizzy Gillespie, Sonny Rollins, and Sonny Stitt. Billy Paul, Philadelphia's own Billy Paul from the Me and Mrs. Jones, the best of Philly Paul. And we listen to Bluesette from Billy Paul and George Benson from the collection and the tune entitled On Broadway. As always, in leaving, I'm going to leave you with these five principles of love, truth, peace, freedom, and justice. Until we get together one more time, I'm Jonathan Bay. And I think next week will be a special program. It's the fifth Friday. We always dedicated to our partner who departed us last year in June. But I think Tiffany is going to have something special on for next Friday, for the fifth Friday. Once again, in leaving, I'm going to leave you with these five principles of love, truth, peace, freedom, and justice. Until we can get together and enjoy each other's company, enjoy music, and have fun. Stay strong, everybody. Don't forget to get up, get out, listen to some live music. It will do your soul some good. Peace, everybody.

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2: 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These courageous dogs saved countless lives. Now they deserve to retire with the people who know and love them best. Whether it's pairing veterans with life-saving service dogs, or reuniting retiring military

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0: Good morning. A good morning and happy Friday, Soulful Sunrisers. Happy Friday. Yes, the calm before the storm. Good morning. Welcome to Soulful Sunrise. It is Friday. Fun Friday. The weekend is here. Give me some weekend music, please. Some weekend noise effects. Weekend noise effects. Weekend noise effects. All right. We're not going to get them. Well, it is Friday, as mentioned, January 23rd, 2026. Our theme today... You're 2 hours late. Okay, we're going to take it, Fahim. Our theme today is celebrating National Compliment Day. Tomorrow actually is the date, January 24th, of National Compliment Day, but it's a day of positivity. Who does not need more positivity? Please tell me you do not. Positivity, self-esteem, and just speaking truth to life, National Compliment Day. So we have with us our guest expert, LaTanya McCurry, licensed professional counselor and therapist, with us this morning on Soulful Sunrise. Yes, I am Karen Taylor Bass, your host. Fahim is my producer. And this morning, with it being Fun Friday, National Compliment Day, let's just kick off the show with our first compliments. All throughout the show, it's all about compliments. You could call in 215-634-8065 or put it in the chat, your compliment to yourself, to someone else. So this morning, my first compliment goes to my producer, Fahim. Fahim, firstly, good morning.
1: Hey, happy Friday.
0: Happy Friday. Good morning. So my compliment to you, I have all these compliment cards for National Compliment Day, and I'm going to look at the first one that I'm going to give to you this morning. Okay. It says, you're always so put together. That is my compliment to you. You're always so put together. And the premise of Compliment Day is you pass it on. You give a compliment to someone else. So what's your compliment to me this morning? Make it nice.
1: You always wake me up in the morning. That's get me started for the day.
0: See? Compliments make you smile. That is what it is. Thank you. Yes, so we are talking about National Compliment Day, and it says officially on January 24th, nothing brightens up an ordinary day like a surprise compliment. No matter who you are, a kind word always feels good to receive, and that is your wellness. This National Compliment Day, do your best to spread joy to the people around you, even those who you don't know but seem to need a compliment. We know it's cheesy, but you're totally about to make someone's day. Oh my gosh, don't you feel that right there? Like, wow, passing on a

0: compliment, making a difference. Yes. Fahim says, you got to let me know ahead of time to queue up this stuff. I know. All right. Well, let me tell you now, the cue that I want, nothing but happy music. You Make Me Smile, Young, Gifted, and Black. All those things this morning are what I'm thinking in my head for National Compliment Day. Anything that you think bolster up some emotion. Let's think about one of the things for some great positivity, some applause track is... The Academy Award nominations were announced yesterday. And let me just give my girl, Danielle Brooks, the shout out. Looking fly and fabulous, reading those nominations as the queen she is. Sinners, 16 nominations, record-breaking, 16. Now, that doesn't mean they're going to take home 16. You know how this world is. But yes. Shout out to Ryan Coogler, his wife, the whole entire team, Michael B. Jordan, Ruthie Carter, Delroy Lindo, one of my favorites, got nominated for Best Supporting Actor. Oh my God, you talk about a thespian, somebody that's been in the game. Wow. I did my internship with Spike Lee, and I remember Mr. Delroy Lindo, a class act. So, we salute everyone. The songs involve Raphael Sadiq. There's so many people. And there's so, this year, diversity. Diversity was on display. Really cool way to just see, no matter who you are, well, not matter who you are, but being a Black person, you feel such a pride seeing those nominations. And also, not just the nominations, they can't say that Sinners didn't make movie at the box office because it did. Check that out. They can't say that it wasn't original. It was. So there's so many things to celebrate and say we, no matter what, our ancestors are proud, but not only that, we always defy the odds. And use that for your National Compliment Day with whatever, what is going on in the world. We see what happened yesterday at the president's house. There's so many things removing pictures, you know, anything regarding slavery. We're seeing it play out live and direct. And we've got to find different things to revel in, but also come together to have a plan. It's all about having a plan. You know, a compliment with a plan is amazing. So what do you think, Fahim, about Sinners getting all those unprecedented nominations?
1: I think it's great. Right? I just want to see how many trophies they come back with. The nominations are great. You know, we always get the nominations. I want to see we get that big prize.
0: So you have any predictions? I know, it's March 15th is the day of the Academy Award. That is the day I'm going to see New Edition. So that day, I want everyone to just be live streaming. Let me know what's going on because I got to see Ronnie, Ricky, Bobby, Mike, Johnny. Who am I leaving out? How about leaving somebody out? And also with Boyz II Men performing and Toni Braxton. So I will be at that concert with my home splices. But it is March 15th is the date. I predict that we will get take home 4 to 5. That's my prediction. What's yours?
1: I can see that. 5. I'll go 5 to 6. I'll raise it up.
0: 5 to 6. But for me, to make it really, really make sense, I want to see major categories, not just like best lighting. Not that that's not major, because that is important, but I'm talking like best supporting actor or actress, best actor, best original screenplay, costume design, major, you know what I mean? Best picture. Let's talk about that.
1: Yeah, that's true. I definitely agree. Best picture should be one.
0: Yeah.
1: Screenplay should be one. Michael B. Jordan has to win.
0: Two
1: because he
0: two
1: played,
0: roles,
1: and I didn't
0: right?
1: realize it until I saw somebody else interviewing about it. He played basically three characters. So he played, because he played he played the twins, but then he played one of the twins as a vampire. So
0: he
1: that's
0: sure
1: like
0: did.
1: Three different characters.
0: He sure did. And I agree with you. Like, I understand. I respect the craft and the art, but, you know, give props where they are supposed to be given. This man, he played the darndest out of that role, like you said. And so, yeah, I would love to see all 16, but in reality, 5 to 6 for major categories is a win-win. Don't just give us the okey-doke. It's like best song. Like, that's important, but people acted in this play, in this movie, you know, the screenplay. I mean, there's so many different things. So yeah, I'm with you 100%. Will you be watching? Are you one of those who have Oscar parties?
1: No, I don't do the parties, but I do try to watch just because I like the live performances.
0: Okay. So you won't be. Something else I want to ask you. So Soulful Sunrisers, next week we will have Jordan with us because Fahim will be on vacation. We are praying that the storm is detoured. Makes a detour, right? Until Sunday night. We don't know if that's possible, but you have your contingency plan, correct?
1: Yeah, we're looking at some other options. Right now, we're just going to try to hold on to faith and hope that our original option just works out. We're supposed to leave early Sunday, so hopefully it does. The storm doesn't necessarily have to detour, but if it doesn't get, you know, bad until a little later in the day, you know that we should be able to get out of here.
0: Well, for me, once again, national conflict, the detour is I had to go to my girl's 59th birthday party, so I need to get back to South Jersey. So, you know, I would love for it to detour to or take a, well, yeah, detour. Detour Sunday night, as opposed to Sunday morning, Monday morning. I mean, I don't want to mess up the work week or anything like that, but I do want to celebrate my friend Michelle's 59th birthday. You only get one birthday. And especially as we get older, it seems like you can't wait for the milestones anymore. You have to live it while you can. So that is the thing that I'm all about. But yes, I am praying for you and Amber Travel Mercies. I'm praying that you guys get there safely, but also are able to, you know, leave on time, seamless travel, so you can have that amazing experience. And have fun for all of us. So back on message with our theme being tomorrow, National Compliment Day. You know, I always want you to remember, and I say to myself always, that words have power. Words have life. How you speak to others, it also reflects who you are in your life, in your space, and where you are. So words have the ability to uplift. Words have the ability to heal. You know, words have the ability to strengthen your relationships and your self-esteem. So today's show is really about taking a moment, taking a breath, and just saying to someone, thank you. That's a compliment. And it's two words, thank you. So think about how you can have encouragement flow through your life today, and not just today, every day. So that leads me right into our affirmation, Soulful Sunrisers. As you sit nice and tall this morning, allowing the chest to rise, navel to spine, shoulders to fall, relax the tongue, the face, the eyes. Maybe give me a lion's breath, placing your tongue in the back of your mouth, inhaling. Exhaling, place it out. So the words can roll off your tongue. One more time. And just relax. Relax. You could close your eyes if it's available to you. And your affirmation on this fun Friday, January 23rd, 2026, is simply, I speak life into myself and others. My words carry intention, kindness, and truth. I honor who I am becoming, and who I know I should be. Today, I choose encouragement freely and fearlessly. Words have power. Let that just wash over you. Let that just feel and pinch you and just caress and cuddle you like a soft, warm blanket. A compliment. My Soulful Sunrise family, you are beautiful. And Soulful Sunrisers, I thank you for rocking with us day in and day out, Monday through Friday, 6 to 7 a.m. I know. Trust me, it is not easy to get up. I say that to myself every day. What are you doing getting up so early? Every morning, still, February 17th, 1 year, still saying that. It is not easy to get up at 5 a.m. for me. So I know you are also making a sacrifice. So I thank you. Thank you, thank you, thank you. And for your guided meditation, I just want you to bring your shoulders to your ears, roll it back here, allowing your chest to be lifted, your navel to be engaged. Exhale, release whatever you've been holding. Inhale, bring the arms up, lengthen your legs here. When I count to three, drop the arms and the legs. One, two, three. Ha, do it again. Inhale, bring it up. One, two, three. Ha. And just relax for the meditation here. Maybe have a soft smile on your face so everything becomes easier. Take a nice slow breath in. Inhale through the nose. And release through the lips. Imagine a moment when someone spoke words over you and stayed and said words that made you feel seen, capable, and worthy. You always so put together. You make me smile. Your kindness shows everything is possible. Just words. You light up a room. Just words. Imagine a moment. Imagine that moment and allow that to settle in your chest, to permeate through your heart and how you felt in that moment. Or when you provided that those words of inspiration and those compliments. Now imagine you offer that same energy to yourself this very moment, January 23rd, 2026. The same energy you give to others, give to you. With each inhale right now, think of a compliment you can give to yourself. And exhale. Inhale now, give yourself encouragement. And exhale. Inhale now, words of praise over you, and exhale any doubt, any comparison, and any self-criticism, because that's not what today and tomorrow, the official day, is about. Say to yourself, I am enough. I am growing. I am worthy of kindness. Just inhale, bring your arms up, lift the armpits, the chest. Proclaim that today is the day that you walk into you and simply look at yourself in the mirror and say, thank you. Exhale, release your arms now. Ha, thank you. Thank you. I don't know. I love compliment day. I didn't even know there was such a thing until a friend of mine gave me for part of my Kwanzaa gift was days to celebrate, random days you don't know about. And it was this. National Compliment Day for January. And I was like, whoa, whoa, whoa. I love this. Let's just clasp our hands here. Rub it first, clasp it, and push out. Now inhale, bring it up to lift open your heart here. Lift it behind the chest if you're able to place your hands. Feel how your chest rises. Exhale, push away what you no longer need and drop the arms. And just circle the head here, the neck here. Side to side, warming up the body. You can stand, push my chair in for some beautiful side stretches as Fahim gets our music together, since he says I never give him a cue. I'm giving it to you, brother. Cue up the... Michael Jackson, Remember the Time. I can see the video with Chris Tucker, Iman, all the people. Yes, Friday. Come on, y'all. Just dance wherever you are, side to side. If you can't dance, tap those feet. It's Fun Friday. Arms up. Give yourself a compliment. Oh, I love the way you dance. I'm still doing the same 10 steps from when I was 6 years old. I don't deviate too much. It's 1, 2, 3. 1, 2, 3. Let's get that blanket. We're ready for him for our first part of the morning. Relax your body. Have a compliment for showing up this morning. No matter what's happening, you showed up. Compliment to our guest today, Latanya McCurry. She showed up for us. Thank you. Thank you. Compliments to her publicist, Mrs. Spencer. She showed up. Thank you. Move your body side to side if you're able to. If you're moving, things taking every part of your body. Your legs, your hands, your mind, your eyes, your mouth, that tongue that has the power to cut, slice, and dice. Your lips, one smile.
1: 5, 4, 3, 2, 1.
0: Drag up to your knees, stretch out your body. Hands in front, elbows to the ground, tops of your feet. Humbling and grounding yourself this morning. Soulful Sunrisers, it is Friday. Oh, I love me some Friday. I love me some Friday, even though I got to go to my other job after that. I love me some Friday. It just means, whew, possibilities, possibilities. You love yourself some Friday, Fahim?
1: Always.
0: If Friday, if you could give Friday a compliment, what would you say to Friday?
1: I don't know, because Friday also be taking my money on Fridays because I'm doing stuff.
0: But if you could give it a compliment, you love it. What would you say? What would you say to Friday?
1: It hypes me up for the weekend.
0: It hypes you up for the weekend. Yes, yes. If I could give Friday a compliment, I will say thank you for bringing me this far so I can restore and rest for the next 2 days. Yes, I love me some Friday. When they said TGIF, when it hits Thursday, I'm like, thank you for Friday Eve. I just get excited. And it's not that I am rushing anything. It's just the fact that, wow, we started out Monday with one way. And this week, the topics, if I do say so myself, from What's in a Name, Declutter with Janet. What was yesterday? What did we talk about yesterday? I want to say. What did we talk about yesterday? Do you remember? I think we had a guest on. I'm drawing a blank. Do you remember?
1: Yeah, you had what a guest was yesterday.
0: Right. Who was our guest, though? Well, I can't remember. We'll have to remember that one.
1: Valerie?
0: Yes, Valerie Dugan's Chambers. Go ahead, Fahim. Valerie, we talked menopause pivot. Yep. And then today we have LaTanya McCurry, licensed professional, counselor, and therapist. Yes. Yesterday was Valerie Dugan's Chambers, who were doing the menopause pivot on January 29th at 7 p.m. with virtual get your weights. You don't even have to have weights using your own body. But yes, we are doing that. And now it's time to go to a break. 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And if you want to call in, 215-634-8065 to give someone you know a compliment. Consider the compliment now the modern day shout out. Shout it out. We'll be right back after these messages. Don't go anywhere.
2: 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The Jefferson Rams athletes play with heart, pride, and purpose on the court, on the field, and in the classroom. The Jefferson Rams work to redefine possible.
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0: Welcome back, welcome back, welcome back, Soulful Sunrisers. Happy Friday, January 23rd, 2026. The sun has not yet risen, so we got to keep on with it. This morning, we are celebrating National Compliment Day, which is actually January 24th, but we are here today, so we are bringing it today. And joining me this morning is a frequent guest, expert to Soulful Sunrise, LaTanya McCurry, a licensed professional counselor and the founder of L. McCurry Counseling Services. LaTanya's work centers on emotional wellness, self-worth, helping people untangle negative thought patterns, maybe, so they can live a healthier, more fulfilled life. She brings a grounded, compassionate approach to mental health and wellness. And today she's helping us explore why positivity, affirmations, and compliments are not extra things, but essential tools for your emotional resilience. Welcome again to Soulful Sunrise, LaTanya McCurry. How are you on this Friday?
13: I am doing well, Karen. Thank you so much for having me. And oh, what a wonderful introduction. I felt good. That felt like a compliment. Thank you.
0: Like a compliment, queen. And let me say, I like that sweater you're wearing.
13: Thank you.
0: We are giving compliments all day, lady.
13: Listen, and that necklace you wear, you have styled it well. I love it.
0: Thank you.
13: Yes.
0: But don't you feel so much better when you give a compliment and receive a compliment?
13: I think people underestimate the power that comes in a compliment. Like you said, it can make you feel good by recognizing something in someone else.
0: Yeah.
13: And it makes the other person feel good. They feel seen and noticed.
0: Yes. Yes. And so here are some this and that. Random. I don't know if they make sense. I made them up last night, so we'll go with it. Compliments given publicly or privately?
13: Publicly.
0: Publicly. Written affirmations or spoken words?
13: Spoken words.
0: Morning encouragement or end of day encouragement?
13: End of day encouragement.
0: Really? Okay.
13: Yeah.
0: How about saying or phrase, you're doing great, or I see how hard you're trying?
13: You're doing great.
0: That's what I would say. I mean, like, give me a break. But I got this in the mail for the holiday, for Kwanzaa, the gift. And it had different things, innocuous days that we don't know about that are celebrated. And I didn't know there was such a thing. So it was this amazing card explaining what the day is. And then it had these little things you pass it on. And so it says, your kindness shows everything you do. You make me smile. You are so put together. You light up the room. And the only rule is you pass it on.
13: Yes.
0: Pass it on. So my first question is, from a mental health perspective, why is it important and why do compliments reinforce positive mindset and mental wellness.
13: So one, you have to be able to have, it allows you to see that there's good somewhere.
0: Yes.
13: So if you're able to wake up in the morning and compliment yourself, say, you know what, I did that. I'm working on it. Like just that kind of, I did the best I could. I'm not there yet, but I'm getting there. Like those things right there for yourself. And it sets off a whole thing for the day. So usually I'll tell people, start the morning with gratitude. It just boosts your energy and allows that compliment to roll off your tongue. So I really loved your morning engagement this morning, because I was like, oh, this is so, sit down here, Karen. You're all aligned.
0: Another compliment. Thank you.
13: You're all aligned. And sometimes I frequently hear people say, kindness is free. Compliment is free. It isn't. It may be easier to do, but it's not free. It takes something in you to notice someone else. It may not cost a lot, but it costs something.
0: You have to pay attention, right? You have to be aware of who is in front of you. And I think sometimes we go about doing stuff perfunctory. As my daughter says, we like to be performative, right?
13: Yes.
0: Let me ask you, why do we struggle, though, as a mental health profession, giving compliments? Why is that a struggle for people just to give someone a compliment? And on the flip side, why, when we receive a compliment, we always say, yeah, but I could have done my hair, or it didn't work out the way I liked it? Why is that? We struggle to receive, we struggle to give.
13: So many times, we can get so caught up in our own day and what we're doing and how to get there, especially in like more northern cities. We're rushing. Think of when you're in town, Philly, New York, like you're just kind of get from point A to point B, do the things that to be able to give a compliment, you have to slow down. Like an authentic compliment. It can't be, oh, you look nice, and like kind of like your daughter said, performative. You're just so used to doing it and you just say it. To give an intentional compliment, an authentic compliment, you have to slow down and notice things. And so I think that many times that's where we struggle, and being so engaged in next task, do this, check off the list, that we can miss the moments. The reason why I think many times we have trouble accepting them, so that can go a little deeper.
0: Talk about it.
13: Or did you come from an environment where people did that? Did you come from an environment where people did it so that you can accept it and think that it's genuine? Many times it may be, I hear many, they say, oh, I'm just, they feel the need to be humble. So you accepting, you giving me a compliment makes me feel uncomfortable because you putting the spotlight on me. Or it could be, if I just outrightly accept it, I'm not being humble. Like, that's one thing I've heard people, oh, it makes me uncomfortable. You're noticing me. And, oh, I'm not being humble if I accept it. I said, wow, that has to do with humility? To accept a compliment? Wow. But again, it's about the environment.
0: That's deep. You know why? For the longest time, Me personally, I had such, people won't believe this, but I had such an issue accepting compliments. Not now, but I grew into it. I literally, I believe I became a publicist because I love creating, but I don't like the spotlight. I don't like the spotlight. I never liked the spotlight. You know, I always felt there was more power behind the scene than in front of the camera. So, but here's the deal. In 2026, if you're not promoting yourself, if you're not doing a video, if you're not, I don't know, whatever you need to do, then nobody cares how talented you are. So I learned that I had to stop, you know, being behind the scenes and come in front of the scene, because you don't work. You don't work, LaTanya. I see you on social media, because you are a licensed therapist, but if you people don't know what you do and where you are, how to find you, well, who are you going to be counseling?
13: It can be such, well, I'll say this, it has become such a thing with social media's growth. Yes. It has become such a thing that I can work not being on it,
0: yeah,
13: but I think that I reach a bigger audience because there's a number of people who aren't quite ready for therapy.
0: Mm.
13: And so by being on social media and making my thing, being in the community, they can get to know a therapist and see that it's not maybe the things, negative connotations they had attached to it.
0: Yeah.
13: And they may be more open to it. So that's where the benefit of a lot of this is out there. And to be able to have someone come and say, you know what? You spoke right to me. Like, you don't know me, but you spoke right to me. That right there is, for me, a compliment.
0: Yeah, it is a compliment. You've reached someone, and that's what you, why you do what yes. you do. So let's talk about, since we're at the talking about social media, because even as we talk about National Compliment Day, which is tomorrow, you somebody may give a compliment to someone, and all of a sudden, it takes on a different turn where it becomes negative. And so let's talk about the difference between toxic positivity and healthy, grounded encouragement. Because sometimes you'll get a compliment that's really toxic, and it's a left-handed compliment.
13: And so when you're thinking of toxic positivity, that comes from a space where people are denouncing anything or any of the struggle. Like, oh, don't pay attention to that. Just focus on being positive and smile. And it's like, but I'm hurting right now. And so toxic positivity diminishes that part of it and says, keep going, keep going. Now, listen, we still have to keep going.
0: Right.
13: But to kind of diminish my experience, diminish me having a hard time, that's where it becomes toxic. And the person just feels like, just show up and act like everything's fine. And I realize even when I come outside of the office and talk in the community that people see the real part of it. And that's what they want to know. In the social media space, social media allows you to take snapshots of everything working perfectly.
0: Oh, girl, people need to hear that. Say that again, counselor.
13: Social media will give you snapshots of everything working perfectly. You have the right lighting, you have the photographer, you have your face beat, you have the right, you curated the right outfit. Like, everything is
0: perfect.
13: And no one pays attention that right after the camera's off, the person could be balled up in a corner somewhere breaking down.
0: Mm.
13: Or all that it took behind the scenes, all that it took to get all those things in place to have that 30-second shot.
0: Mm, that right there, that is everything. Continue, I'm sorry.
13: Yes, no. And I think that, so negative, think of toxic positivity takes away everything that happens in the back scene and says, I woke up like this. Like, that's cute.
0: Mm-hmm.
13: But yeah. There was some effort. There was some effort.
0: There's a lot of effort getting up this morning, early in the morning. Let me tell you.
13: Yes.
0: You're so right. And I think that's important. And, you know, as a therapist, let me ask you, how do we teach our children, young adults, you know, that to speak kindly to themselves and others without external validation?
13: And so what I'll say is being able to be in. So one, it can start from the environment they grow up in. To be able to say, oh, you're doing a great job without the buts,
0: mm-hmm.
13: because but negates everything else you just said. It makes it performative. It's
0: a word of the day.
13: That's it. Because it makes it feel like, oh, you did a good job painting your room, but you could have. And it's like, just period.
0: Stop right
13: you
0: there.
13: Did a
0: just
13: good job.
0: Yeah.
13: Yeah. You can give feedback another time. Allow the compliment to increase in the room.
0: Let it land.
13: Listen, on the radio, let it breathe, right? Like, just let it breathe. Like, let it just Just let it hang in there without anything else. And people can, when children are grown up in a space where they are able to have a compliment and learn how to give a compliment, mm-hmm. and it's by example, it becomes easier to do. Now, for your young adults, if they didn't grow up in an environment like that, it takes a lot of unlearning. That whole, oh, you need to be humble, or the spotlight is bad. Because growing up, you hear, oh, if you're in the spotlight, you want too much attention on yourself.
14: Or sometimes, you know, not to cut you, but sometimes it's generational or it's cultural, you know. Growing up in a Jamaican household, we were told children are seen, not heard, period. Children are seen, not heard. So you're like, oh, can't say nothing. You know, that's what they knew. That's a cultural thing.
13: Yes. And if you take it back further, think about other spaces yes. that we have been in where do the work behind the scenes and don't be heard.
14: Right.
13: We don't want to know you're here.
14: So
13: you can
14: true.
13: Be the help, but not heard.
14: There's so much to unpack when you talk about compliments. When we get back after the break, I know we have some time, but I want to do the backhanded compliments that
13: yes.
14: others do. You know, I remember in college when a guy said to me, oh, you're pretty for a dark-skinned girl. What does that mean? You know what I'm saying? Is there a different kind of barometer and benchmark based upon yes. complexion? Or yes. my favorite is when others say to me, oh, I love your hair. How did you do that? It looks complicated. Can I touch it? Now, how the heck is I love your hair to two other things? Is that a compliment? Don't even say it. Hold the breath. Hold yes. the breath. Hold the breath, LaTanya McCurry, L. McCurry Counseling Services.
13: Yes.
14: Oh, my goodness. It's so interesting that when you pick a topic, there's so much bandwidth mm-hmm. to it. Let's bring Fahim in, a man, into this. Fahim, what about when you, as a man, give a compliment? Are you thinking, are you conscious of what you're saying and how it will land? Or as LaTanya says, how it will breathe in the space?
1: Not always. I mean, I just speak pretty truthfully, so just kind of, you know, say how I feel in a moment.
14: So you think that men are less complicated when they give compliments, but with women, there's other things attached to it, variables?
1: I definitely think we're less complicated just because we're simple creatures, but that's why sometimes we get in trouble.
14: Valid, as they say, facts. 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We are talking about compliments, giving compliments, receiving compliments, and how they breathe in a space. Our guest today, our expert, resident expert, is LaTanya McCurry, founder of L. McCurry Counseling Services. We will be right back after the break with your question, if you have, or put it in the chat, 215-634-8065. We're going to talk about backhanded compliments when we get back. Don't go anywhere.
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16: Careful, we incurred an accident south on 95 between Penn's Landing and the Walt Whitman Bridge, for which traffic was briefly impeded. Looks like otherwise we've gotten off to a pretty good start for 95 travel in town. We're on standby for an opening for southbound watercraft at the Burlington-Bristol Bridge. And we're in decent shape for now in Bucks County along rides for Pennsylvania Turnpike from 276 on out to Chester County. Schuylkill Expressway is okay. Lisa Fairfax, Total Traffic.
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14: Welcome back. Welcome back. I see the sun peeking out on this Friday, January 23rd. Woo! 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Before we resume, a couple of shout outs to folks in the chat. And what about that word of encouragement by Sierra Lee? Did she just not drop it like it's hot? Whoa, thank you for that. Fahim, people in the chat are wishing you and Amber and praying for a safe vacation and safe travel and that they will miss you, but they know you need the rest. Latanya, people are saying, girl, you on point. Sir Sanders Bailey said, you are both strong, inspirational women. Yes, oh, yes.
25: Thank you for the compliment.
14: At you. So yes. Let's talk about, you see what compliments do? Like, it just brings in energy.
25: Yes.
14: Energy. So let's talk about backhanded compliments now, right? Because there are compliments and then there are backhanded compliments. So put on the hat. As you do always as a therapist, when someone says to you, you are pretty for a dark-skinned woman, what do you do? Do you just be like, thank you? Or what does that even mean? Are there two standards?
25: So no, there's no standard, because if I'm beautiful, I'm beautiful.
14: Correct.
25: All of that, right? But I don't even take it as a compliment.
14: Right?
25: It is not a compliment. If it comes with that backhanded thing, it's not a compliment.
14: Girl.
25: It's not a compliment. To all the people who think that, oh, I'm just being, so I don't believe in being brutally honest. Mm-hmm. Like, I think, no, you don't, you can be honest and not be brutal.
14: Or just don't say anything.
25: Yes, exactly. Exactly. Like, you could really just either say the compliment.
14: Period.
25: That's it. Like, don't let anything else come out. Let it hang right there.
14: What about
25: adding the extra? That's a beautiful necklace, but I would have.
14: Or how about when they give you a compliment, but add, that's a really nice dress, but if you add it, did I ask you? My favorite is when others say, I love your hair. How do you do? May I touch? Cringe. I cringe. I don't want people touching my hair unless I invite them. As a sister. How do you, LaTanya McCurry, in your LaTanya McCurry body and your therapist counselor body, how do you navigate that when they're like, is that your, like, what do you say? Because that's not a compliment either. I love it. Is that? Stop.
25: It's not. And so being a woman of color, a woman of color who I wear my hair naturally curly, and there are times I have it blown out as today and it's straight, I hear it all. The, you had your hair cut?
14: I'm like, well, your hair grew. That's my favorite.
25: A few years ago, I used to say shrinkage is real.
14: Yeah.
25: And that's all I would say. And if you didn't understand it,
14: it wasn't for you. Yeah.
25: It wasn't for you. So I just, sometimes I'm able to just, is that your hair? Yes.
14: And nothing else. And even when it's really not my hair and I've added, I still say, is that my hair? And I'll always say, it sure is.
25: I purchased it. Yes, it's mine. It's mine. I purchased it. Yes, absolutely.
14: People don't realize even when you get a compliment, it's sometimes loaded.
25: Yes.
14: It's a loaded compliment. And you either have to smile or walk away or be like, you know what? Not today.
25: Exactly. Like, you get to choose to engage. You get to choose to engage or not. Say no.
14: Not today. So I want to ask you, with the time we have and to get a blanket, what is one daily practice you can recommend to the Soulful Sunrisers to help them strengthen their voice, to give compliments to others, but also be okay in receiving? If you had a toolbox of things we can do to be able to receive with positivity and love and light and compassion and give, what would that look like? I know you said it depends on our space, where we come from, our background, but what else can you also pour into us this morning?
25: I would say understand that words have power. Compliment Day really is about words have power. And so there's an exchange that you can have with someone, and you never know how it may lighten the load. But the one thing you can do is, you know what? I can take this piece and give it to someone. So seeing your words as a gift.
14: Mm.
25: So framing compliments as, I have a gift to give to someone. And you never know, that word you give may be the thing that catapults them someplace else.
14: Yeah.
25: And so in community with people, what's a gift I can give to someone else?
14: 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That's like period. Like, how do you add on to that? Well, January 26th, I want to ask you, though, what is in your toolbox this year for you personally as you navigate and, you know, continue to grow your business and so forth? 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
25: 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And a lot of the issues we work with are people who may be experiencing life transitions. Mm-hmm. 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Those are people that are our people.
14: Mm-hmm.
25: And so we are hiring as well as accepting new clients.
14: Love it. And how can people, Ms. LaTanya McCurry?
25: You can reach us by giving us a call. That's 267-810-7589. Ashley will be the one that answers and help you.
14: Can you slower, please, because it's early?
25: Sure. 267-810-7589. And you can also reach us on our website, lmccurrycounseling.com. Or on any of the social media platforms, reach out to us and we will give you a call.
14: Love that. So back to you now for 2026. You know, as we talk about and we conclude the show, National Compliment Day. Well, what has been the best compliment you have received so far this year? That's one. And then the number two is, what are some of the things you're looking to do this year for? I know you're hiring, but what are you looking? So what's been the best compliment you have received this year?
25: I think the best compliment was just the other day when someone said, I like the color of your hair.
14: Love? Okay, okay. That gave you a smile.
25: Yes. I was like, thank you. Thank you. And for the year, what we're looking to do is continue to have more speaking engagements, to really be in the community. And again, grow the practice by making sure there are people who are looking for services, that we're the person that they're looking, they're the people that we're looking for.
14: Right? It is accessibility, yes, which is so important. We're going to do a plank. And yes, do you plank with us, or you don't have time? You don't plank?
25: Oh, no, I can plank.
14: All right. So Fahim, LaTanya McCurry is going to plank with us. We have any black woman, goddess, music. We got this inspirational Friday with the little time we have.
1: Hold on 1 second, I gotta find it.
14: All right, we're going. So in the meantime, guys, why don't we just go side to side? Just move your body. You know, LaTanya, one of the things I love having experts on the show is everyone has a different lens, right?
25: Right.
14: And what you offered today, you just never know. We started out with talking about compliments, but we also provide a space for people to just let go. Let go. Let go. Here we go. Ow, my girl, Tasia. We got this. Ooh. You ready to plank, LaTanya?
25: Yes, let's go.
14: Let's get it, Fahim. We planking. That's my joy.

0: your knees gently. 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Tops of your feet on the ground. Slowly rise. Take a nice breath. Allow it to land. Give yourself a compliment this morning. Thank you. Thank you. Thank you. LaTanya McCurry.
1: Yes.
0: McCurry Counseling Service. Thank you for planking. Thank you for accepting the invitation, and thank you for crushing the assignment this morning.
1: Thank you so much, Karen, for inviting me and having me. Thank you. I appreciate it so
0: much. My God, you are a joy. You have to come back. Yes. You know, we want to, as I sign off, I know I got to go. Fahim, have the best vacation. You and Amber, travel safe. Can't wait to hear the details. Until we meet again, Soulful Sunrisers, you are beautiful. I appreciate you, and I love you. Have a great weekend. Take us out, Fahim.

0: This is Freedom Journeys, celebrating the lives of 250 phenomenal Philadelphians. Here's the story of Michael Cord.
1: My name is Michael Cord. I'm a full-time angry black man, part-time lawyer. My role is just to keep the government honest. So I'm not an attorney because it's such a grand profession. I'm an attorney because it's the most effective way for me to express my anger and try to bring about justice for black people and poor people. I must have been around maybe 8 or 9 years old, and there was a corner store about a block away. And the owners of that store, the Cobb family, they knew this older guy in the neighborhood who was mentally disabled. The guy at the time probably was in his 30s or 40s, and his name was Roger. So we as kids didn't know any better. We teased him. The Cobb family felt sorry for him, so they gave him a quasi job. Well, one day after they had closed and he was doing his job, two white police officers must have gotten a call about a burglary. And they went up to the large window of that corner store at 19th and Cumberland, looked inside, saw Roger moving boxes around, kicked the door in, shot him 3-4 times, killing him instantly. And nobody talked about it. It didn't make the news. It was no big deal. And I'm like, wow, they can come into our neighborhood and kill a defenseless, innocent man, and no police investigation, no media reports. I said, okay, when I get older, I'm going to law school. I'm going to become an attorney to make sure that the Rogers of the world are protected. James Baldwin

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here because you know something. What you know you can't explain. But you feel it. You felt it your entire life. That there's something wrong with the world. You don't know what it is, but

0: morning. This is Solomon Jones on 900 AM, 96.1 FM, WURD. And I want to welcome you to another edition of Wake Up with Word. Faheem, good morning.
1: Good morning and happy Friday.
0: Happy Friday, man. I know it's especially happy for you.
1: Oh, man.
0: Yeah,
1: I know. Rest and relaxation coming up.
0: Yeah. A little bit of that and never hurt nobody. And it's just at the right time because they talk about a foot of snow. You know, the number keeps changing.
1: I know.
0: You know, so we really ain't going to know what it is until it's here.
1: Right.
0: We're not going to know.
1: I've been seeing people making fun of it. They're like, listen, it's going to be somewhere between an inch and 13 feet.
0: Right.
1: So just prepare for either one of those scenarios, and we should be fine.
0: It's going to be absolutely crazy, man. And, you know, we did go out, Faheem, after you talked about chili.
1: Uh-huh.
0: LaVita went out and bought the chili ingredients.
1: There you go.
0: We forgot the kidney beans, man.
1: Oh.
0: We got everything. I mean, yeah, the beans are the main thing. So yeah. Now... today, mm-hmm. when people are going, and today is Friday, people mm-hmm. got paid, so you know the market is going to be crazy.
1: Right.
0: But I'm going to run in there, I'm going to get the can of kidney beans,
1: okay.
0: and then or the bag, I'm going to get the bag of kidney beans, the fresh kidney beans, mm-hmm. and go to the self-checkout.
1: Yeah.
0: Because the other lines, man, are insane.
1: Oh yeah, absolutely.
0: They are insane.
1: Yeah. You know, but a nice big pot of chili, that will last you through the weekend.
0: Exactly.
1: Right there, I mean, it's good for the football game.
0: Yep.
1: It's perfect. Now, are you a spicy chili person? Like, you like some spice in your chili?
0: I do like a little spice. Okay.

0: Gotcha. But I'd rather add it, because if you put too much, you can't get it out.
1: Yeah, that's true.
0: You know what I mean? So I'd rather add the spice. But yeah, we do a little spice in the chili. Now what peppers do you use?
1: Oh, so I've experimented with different types.
0: Okay.
1: I've definitely used what's the one they call it, like a Scotch bonnet.
0: Scotch bonnet? Yeah. Oh, that's the hottest one.
1: Yeah.
0: Okay.
1: But you don't. The key is not to put the seeds in.
0: Right.
1: If you don't want it like super high, if you just want a little bit of heat, so you dice it up small.
0: Yeah.
1: Don't put any seeds in there, and it gives it a nice little heat. Especially, and it depends on like how big the pot is.
0: Right,
1: if it's just like one in a big pot,
0: yeah,
1: that'll give it like that perfect level of spice without being like overbearingly
0: hot. So right now, I know LaVita told me get a red pepper, so I got a red pepper. Mm-hmm. You know, that's in, and you know, we'll see. But yeah, I love it. Get a little roll with a little butter on it.
1: Mm-hmm.
0: You know what I mean? Eat that, go to sleep.
1: There you go.
0: You know, wake up and it'll be 13 feet of snow.
1: Right.
0: So we'll see. I'm hoping that they're exaggerating. Meanwhile, the Eagles have lost an underlying, though key piece of their defensive coaching staff and to a major promotion from their biggest rival. Christian Parker, the Eagles' defensive backs coach for the past two seasons, has agreed to become the new defensive coordinator for the Dallas Cowboys. Parker was key in the development of corners Quinyon Mitchell and Cooper DeJean into starting roles. So that is huge, man. Man, y'all have stole our defensive back coach.
1: Got a turncoat on
0: your hand. Wait a minute.
1: Got a turncoat on your hand.
0: So how you feel about the hire?
1: I like it. He's a black coach, so I always support that.
0: Yep.
1: Especially in Dallas, because it's rare.
0: Mm-hmm.
1: You know, so mm-hmm. I support that for sure. I'm interested to see how it goes. I mean, you're kind of taking, you know, a shot on somebody only because he's a position coach, so he doesn't really have a defense coordinator background.
0: Yeah.
1: So you're not sure how he's going to be, how he does with a full defense.
0: Uh-huh.
1: But he's kind of going into a win-win situation because you're taking over for a defense that was historically bad.
0: Yep.
1: So even
0: nowhere to go but up.
1: Right. I was going to say, even if they're just like below average, it's an improvement.
0: Well, here's the thing. When teams do that, what they're hoping is that this coach can bring in the system of the coordinator that they coached under. They looking for him to bring in Vic Fangio's system. That's what they're looking for.
1: Right.
0: You know what I mean? So, you know, hopefully Christian Parker took good notes. Because that's what y'all looking for. You want Vic Fangio's system. I mean, the defense, man, was lights out.
1: Yeah.
0: If the team could have maintained possession of the ball for maybe another 10 minutes a game, give the defense a little bit of rest. You know, I think we would have won more games, and I think we would have won in the playoffs. Unfortunately, we were number one in three and outs. The offense hurt the defense in the case of the Philadelphia Eagles. So, congratulations. Y'all have stole one of our coaches in Dallas. So.
1: Yeah, I look forward to that game. It's going to be interesting. It's going to be like, man, it's almost like the defense knows the play.
0: Right. Well, we are looking for a new offensive coordinator. Of course, we don't have one yet, which is weird. It's very, very, very strange, man, that you don't have folks coming in. I mean, maybe they heard about, you know, what happened with Kevin Petullo's house. We didn't mean to throw the eggs at his house. It wasn't, you know what I mean? We ain't going to do that to you.
1: That's true. I mean, that could be a very big point, that not only just the thing with the egging of the house, but just how much blame for the season fell directly on the offensive coordinator.
0: I know. It was
1: so
0: crazy.
1: That's intimidating if that's a job you want to take over. Like, I'm going to come there just going to blame me.
0: You had 11-year-old kids online talking about fire Kevin Petullo. You ain't even got a job. You talking about fire somebody else. I mean, just crazy stuff. Anyway, with a significant storm expected to hit the region on Sunday, SEPTA urging riders to prepare for widespread disruptions across the transit system, including the possibility of service shutdowns. SEPTA spokesman Andrew Bush said riders should brace for a difficult travel day. You're almost certainly going to encounter cancellations, significant delays, and at some point during the day, we're probably going to have to start shutting services down. You know, I hope that people will be able to stay home on Sunday. I know that tomorrow I'm going to be delivering a message at the men's breakfast at the Great Commission Church. So you want to go to church, men, y'all better go on Saturday instead of on Sunday. Join us at the church breakfast. We'll be at 2043 Eastburn Avenue in the morning. So make sure that you are there for that, because Sunday, everything's shutting down.
1: Yeah, it's going to be an ugly day for sure. And that's where that it's kind of crazy when you talk about like what do they call it, essential workers.
0: Yeah.
1: You have the people that, you know, regardless, they still need to be a worker, they're essential.
0: Yeah.
1: And a lot of people who have essential jobs are people who take public transportation.
0: Yeah.
1: It's always weird. Like, the essential workers are never like your executive level, you know, folks that got the cars and all type of stuff. It's always the people that take the bus and take the train. Mm-hmm. They're the essential ones, but the transportation might not be available.
0: Yeah. So, Temple students, watch yourself around 15th and Oxford area. I know well. I lived at 25th and Oxford for years. My family had several properties there. So, you know, watch yourself, man, walking off campus. 1:30 in the morning, not looking around, not, you know, I mean, look, this kind of stuff can happen anywhere. If you're not aware of what's happening around you, it's 1:30 in the morning, you in the hood, you on your phone. What do you think is going to happen?
1: Yeah.
0: You know what I mean?
1: Yeah, you can tell that there's a lot of students that go to Temple that are from places that are a little bit softer than Philadelphia.
0: Right.
1: Because they really be outside with, like, zero awareness.
0: Exactly. I'll see,
1: I mean, late at night, just skipping down the sidewalk with the coffee in your hand like you're not in North Philly.
0: Yeah.
1: Like, like, what are you doing?
0: Pay attention.
1: Yes.
0: Pay attention. You know, now when you're on campus, even if it's night, it's like daytime. There are so many lights on that campus. It's very safe. But, you know, you get off campus, you know, watch yourself. Know where you at.
1: Yeah.
0: Look at your surroundings. Get off your phone. You know what I mean?
1: Right.
0: And pay attention. Now, there were a couple of armed robberies in the area in a 24-hour period. Probably the same people. You know what I mean? They will be caught because, you know, you're just too dumb to stop. You're just going to keep doing it.
1: Yeah.
0: And so, you know, just watch yourself.
1: Yeah, and stop talking to people.
0: Yeah.
1: Like, whenever somebody says, hey, my man, what time is it? You're about to get robbed.
0: Yeah.
1: You know, don't answer that question.
0: Yeah, yeah.
1: You go
0: yeah.
1: like...
0: yeah. Yup. Yup. That part. So, crazy stuff, man. Yesterday, the Trump administration removed the slave memorial at 6th and Market, and this must be a galvanizing time for our community. The Trump administration's decision to remove the slave memorial at 6th and Market was not about protecting the reputations of the dead. It was about crushing the spirit of the living. Trump wants us to feel like we don't belong. Like we contribute nothing. Like we are less than human. Because humans have history. They have a past. They have obstacles they've overcome, and they emerge from it stronger than before. Humans have stories that define their past, memories that define their present, dreams that define their future. And while we have to fight to share our history with everyone, we must first fight to know it ourselves. No one can take away who we are and what we've done. No one can wipe away all we've built and what we've won. We are the children of those who built America, and nothing can erase who we are. We got a hot show for you today on Wake Up With Word. We'll talk with Michael Cord of the Avenging the Ancestors Coalition about the removal of the slave memorial. Sharif El-Mekki and Ismael Jimenez join us to talk about Still We Teach, Still We Rise, an education summit. Finance expert Akbar Hassan has your money advice. And as always, we've got you, our listeners, calling in at 215-634-8065, a toll-free 1-866-361-0900. Hit us on Instagram at Onward, or you can hit me personally at SolomonJones1. Watch us on Facebook at Forward. But first, it's the Big Three, the news stories you need to know to kick off your day right here on Wake Up With Word. Story number one, a 5-year-old boy arriving home from preschool in Minnesota was taken by federal agents along with his father to a detention facility in Texas, school officials and the family's lawyer said, making him the fourth student from this Minneapolis suburb to be detained by immigration officers in recent weeks. Federal agents took Liam Conejo Ramos from a running car in the family's driveway Tuesday afternoon. Columbia Heights Public School Superintendent Zena Stenvik told reporters on Wednesday the officers told him to knock on the door to his home to see if other people were inside, essentially using the 5-year-old as bait, she said. The father told the child's mother, who was inside the home and has not been named not to open the door, Stenvik told reporters Thursday. Stenvik said the family came to the U.S. in 2024, has an active asylum case, and had not been ordered to leave the country. Why detain a five-year-old, she asked. You cannot tell me that this child is going to be classified as a violent criminal. Department of Homeland Security spokesperson Trisha McLaughlin said in a statement that ICE did not target a child. She claimed that ICE was arresting the child's father, Adrian Alexander Conejo Arias, who McLaughlin said is from Ecuador and in the U.S. illegally. He fled on foot, abandoning his child, she said. For the child's safety, one of our ICE officers remained with the child while the other officers apprehended the father, McLaughlin said. So the parents saying one thing, ICE saying another thing. All I know, y'all had a five-year-old kid out there in custody. That's all I know. And so, you know, Vice President J.D. Vance went there yesterday to Minnesota to try to back up the claim that they can go into people's houses without a judicial warrant. You need a warrant signed by a judge. They're claiming they've got an administrative warrant, and that administrative warrant is good enough. Well, if you don't have a warrant signed by the judge, then traditionally you can't go in people's houses. They don't have to let you in. And so J.D. Vance goes there and says, well, I'm sure, you know, it'll go to the courts. But in the meantime, we got these administrative warrants. So they're going to do it, knowing that the courts are going to say they can't do it. But they're going to wait for the courts to say they can't do it. And then they're going to appeal it up to the Supreme Court and hope they get a win because they got a 6-3 advantage. That's what they've been doing on everything. I expect that they'll do it on this.
1: Oh, yeah, absolutely. And the sad is this is what they resorted to. Now they're snatching kids.
0: Yep.
1: But, you know, this is what happens when you spread the narrative that they just have full immunity. Do whatever you want.
0: Yeah.
1: They're going to go to these extremes.
0: Yeah. Yep. They absolutely are. Brings me to story number two. Wholesale changes coming to the Philadelphia School District, with Superintendent Tony Watlington poised to propose a massive reshaping of the system, including closing 20 schools. The plan, years in the making, would touch the majority of the district's building and bring change to every part of the city. Over a decade, 159 schools would be modernized, 6 co-located inside existing school buildings, 12 closed for district use, and 8 closed and given to the city. At least one new building would be constructed. The 20 closures, which would not begin to take effect until the 2027-28 school year, would be scattered through most of Philadelphia, with North and West Philadelphia hardest hit. At least two of the schools on that list we work with mentoring in those schools, Pennypacker and Wagner, set to close along with 18 other schools. You know, it's heartbreaking stuff, man. The city has less population than it did when those schools were built. But what do you do to prevent those schools from becoming an eyesore?
1: Yeah, that's why I'm torn on this, because the infrastructure of the school system absolutely needs to be updated. You have schools, talk about it all the time, schools that are just way too old that need to be renovated. So yep, that part I get. We need to modernize the school for the comfort of the students and, to your point, just visually.
0: Yeah.
1: But to be closing schools and having to, like, overcrowd other schools in the meantime, I don't know how I feel about that.
0: Yeah, I don't know how I feel about that either. So we'll be talking with Superintendent Tony Watlington on Monday about this issue. Brings me to story number three, the big story. The National Park Service dismantled exhibits about slavery at the President's House site in Independence National Historical Park, provoking a lawsuit from Philadelphia Mayor Sherrell Parker's administration. The President's House, which serves as a memorial to the 9 people George Washington enslaved there during the founding of the United States, has come under increased scrutiny from President Donald Trump's administration. The President and Interior Secretary Doug Burgum last spring ordered displays at national parks that, quote, inappropriately disparage the U.S. to be reviewed and potentially removed. They did that at the President's House site around 3 p.m. yesterday. And people in our community are angry. I want to hear from you, man. It's time for us to come together and to just let it out. The Trump administration has come to Philadelphia and removed a slave memorial that it took 15 years for it to get there. From the time that they started advocating for it It took 15 years for it to get there. We'll talk with Michael Cord at 7:40. He was the person leading the effort to get it there, leading the effort to keep it there, leading the fight against what's happened. And now we want to hear from you. Give us a call, 215-634-8065. They snatched our history down. What do you think about it? Give me a call. Let me know. 215-634-8065. I'm Solomon Jones. This is WURD Radio. We'll be right back.

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1: All right, paths to anxiety are developing. We've got a water main break affecting traffic in at least one lane either way on Route 130 at Farnsworth Avenue in Bordentown, Burlington, New Jersey. We were stopped down briefly for the opening at the Tacony-Palmyra Bridge for southbound watercraft. So traffic in the area is a little tight. I-95 is not really a problem there, but farther southbound where we were dealing with an accident on I-95 near the Walt Whitman Bridge, you've got a bit of a delay. Now we've got a hit in the right lane west on the Schuylkill between University and Vine. Lisa Fairfax, Total Traffic.
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2: Here's your latest weather forecast for the Philadelphia area. Some sunshine and windy today with a high near 38. Mostly clear and very cold tonight, the low around 9, with wind chill values as low as negative 4 degrees. Clouds increase on Saturday, very bitter and cold, the high near 20. The snow arrives late Saturday night. After 1 a.m., the snow could be very heavy at times, low around 13. More snow for Sunday morning. It'll be heavy at times, and it transitions to a mix of snow, sleet, and rain for the afternoon. The high near 23 will get about 8 to 12 inches in the area. I'm Ann Evans with your Philadelphia weather.
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0: like a sex machine. 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
1: 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And I want to welcome you back to Wake Up With Word. I've got some disturbing news over the course of the break about something that happened in City Hall yesterday, and so I'm waiting for a council member to call in and tell us about this. But we are in precarious times. We are in a time when we have to unite. We are in a time when we are under attack. And here's what I'd like to say to our community. We need to know that it is never okay for us to sanction other people being targeted based on their race. Because ultimately, when that happens to other people in America, oh, trust me, the eventual target is us. It's never just about other people. Right. So when that whole immigration thing came about and they tried to make it seem like the immigrants were the worst thing in the world and we got to get these people out of here and we got to deport them by the millions and they're destroying our country. Every immigrant that I know, and I'm paused because I'm trying to think of an exception, but I can't. Every immigrant that I know, whether they're black or brown, all they want to do is work. Every immigrant I've ever met in my life, in real life, I'm not talking about what they tell you on TV. I'm not talking about what the Trump administration is saying. I'm not talking about none of that. All of them that I have ever met in my life, all they want to do is work, take care of their family. That's it. And so this whole notion that they're all criminals, they're all rapists, they're all gangsters, they're all this. And you know, it's some of that in every community. It's some of that in every community. But the reality is that the vast majority of them, they ain't trying to do all that because they don't want to be seen. All they want to do is work. And so the fact that you would have black people supporting other people being targeted based on their race, because that whole immigration thing is just a smokescreen for that, it's unacceptable. And it shows just a staggering lack of knowledge about even the recent history of America. Because when you allow other people to be targeted in America based on their race, the eventual target is black people. And that's what we're seeing now. With them snatching down our history off the walls of Sixth and Market. With other things that are happening in City Hall. With other things that are happening around the city of Philadelphia. You can feel it in some places. You can see the emboldened nature of those who are racist. And the eventual target is us. That's why when they start talking about birthright citizenship, oh, we're going to take away birthright citizenship. Black people should be alarmed because birthright citizenship was put in place for us. So if you're no longer a citizen by birth, then they can target anybody they want. We don't like you now. You're not a citizen anymore. No, you don't have any right to citizenship based on your birth. That was put in place for black people. You going to let them target other people with it and think they not going to get around to you? Don't be fooled by that, man. You know, we should never sanction anyone in America being targeted according to their race, because if we allow it to be done to them, eventually it's going to be done to us. And guess what? Sometimes eventually comes sooner rather than later. Let's go to Sylvia from the Northeast. She's on line 3. Go ahead, Sylvia. Good morning. Good morning, Sylvia.
2: Good morning, Solomon Jones. I'm so furious. I've been working with the PAC and Michael Cord, trying to stop them taking down the Black history and the history of slavery. And I mean, Black history is American history, and that's what we white people need to know, and we need to fight hard. Mm-hmm. This is an attack on everybody,
1: yeah.
2: And we need to work together, but we white people need to take responsibility. I was willing to get down there and try to stop them. If I had known they were going to be down there at Sixth and Market, I would have been down there risking arrest. And I think we all have to be willing to take risks and do things that we hadn't thought about doing before, because whether it's erasing history, and especially black history, and or whether it's ruining the media, arresting or be breaking into homes of journalists to get their information, or CBS, we can't trust CBS anymore. We're just being attacked in every direction, and all of us have to step up and be brave and do things that we never thought we could do before, because our whole democracy and country is in trouble. And thank you for calling it to attention. Yeah. I hope everybody listens to Michael Cord later. He's having a meeting tonight. We need to be there.
1: Yeah, he's going to be on in a few minutes with us.
2: Yes.
1: Sylvia, thank you, and thank you for being on the battlefield for a long time. I know Sylvia. Sylvia was there when we went to City Hall and did the rally for Building the Black Agenda. She was there for various other protests that have taken place in the city of Philadelphia. Everybody ain't against you. And we have to recognize that, too. But I think the other thing that we have to recognize, man, is that just because somebody takes down a display of our history, it doesn't absolve us of knowing our history and understanding why it's important for us to know now. Let's go to Stan from West Oak Lane online, too. Go ahead, Stan. Go ahead, Stan.
3: Oh, good morning. I'm sorry. Good morning.
1: Good morning. Yes, good morning.
3: And URD family. Mm-hmm. I'm very angry. Mm. You know, I'm a part of attack here. We've had meetings to keep this from happening, but
1: yeah.
3: It's happened.
1: Yeah.
3: We have a very angry person in the White House.
1: Mm-hmm.
3: And I believe it's more, it's not hiding our history, it's more bent on their shame of the history and the atrocities that they have meted out against people of color.
1: Mm-hmm.
3: And this man is trying to do everything to invoke that Insurrection Act.
1: Mm-hmm.
3: We, as a people, I thank God that these things are hurting us, but guess what? It's going to bring us together more and more. Mm-hmm. Yes, I'm very angry. I'm very angry, and I have righteous indignation.
1: Yeah.
3: And I pray today that God caused this man to leave office. As a matter of fact, you can see he's losing his mind. It won't be long, so hold fast. God is on our side.
1: All right. Thank you for your call this morning on WURD Radio. We certainly appreciate it. 215-634-8065. Cliff from Connecticut's on line one. Good morning.
4: Hey, Brother Solomon. Thanks for taking my call. Grant Rising, Brother Fahim. Mm-hmm. And listen, two issues. I think you're right on point. But now, let me say this, though, man. Now, is it true, man, that there's a reemerging of the Black Panther Party in Philly?
1: That's what we hear.
4: You know what I mean, brother? So here's what I'm saying, and this is based on ICE and immigration. So my thing is, man, we have, traditionally speaking, Brother Solomon, we have a tradition, for the most part, when it comes down to the Black Panther Party, they have historically have done great things for the black community.
1: Yes.
4: So my concern is, why the reemergence of the so-called Black Panther Party now? So I get the ICE thing, all right, to your point, yeah.
1: Mm-hmm, mm-hmm.
4: But we've been having issues in the black community.
1: Mm-hmm.
4: So where's the Black Panther Party back then?
1: Well, the question for me is this, because certainly the Black Panther Party was about self-defense, but the Black Panther Party was also about community programs. They ran a breakfast program for kids. It was about educating black people. It was about the community working on the community's behalf. And so my question is, if in fact people are moving in the tradition of the Black Panther Party, are you moving in that tradition too? Or is it just about, you know, we going to come out here and make some noise, and it's going to be self-defense? And if it's self-defense, is it self-defense or is it offense? Like, you know, so I have questions because I have so much respect for what the Black Panther Party really was and what it was about. You know what I mean? I'm hoping to talk to those brothers, but those are my concerns.
4: And you have done more in reference to the name of Black Panther Party with Man Up PA. You've done more than that on that line. So all of a sudden now this group just pops up. And then my last point, man, in terms of our black preachers. Mm-hmm. Brother Solomon, I trust that you speak on behalf, and I know you do. But yet, man, we have a disunity amongst our black preachers. There's some black preachers that may not Trump supporters. So when you talk about unity and what we're facing, how are we going to deal with that?
1: I think we got to, if you talk about black preachers, you got to preach the gospel. You got to preach the Bible. And the gospel is literally the antithesis, the opposite of what we're seeing from the MAGA movement. It ain't got nothing to do with Jesus. Not a thing. Preach Jesus. You know what I mean? And the rest will work itself out. And, I'll be at my church, Great Commission Church, tomorrow at 2043 Eastburn Avenue, preaching at the men's breakfast tomorrow morning for that. And so I'm looking forward to that, because bottom line, we got to preach the word and nothing
4: right, and
1: else.
4: I hope you don't talk about no dress.
1: Nah.
4: Thank you.
1: No, I'm not. Got, you know, that's you know what I mean? What another man do concerning his wife, that's his business. What I tell you, what's my thing, Fahim? You know what my thing is.
5: Keep the main thing the main thing.
1: That's all it is. I'm just trying to keep my thing together. Whatever you and your wife do, that's your business. I'm going to do what I got to do in my crib. You know what I mean? 215-634-8065 is the number you can call. Delaware Jackson is on line four. Go ahead. Delaware, go ahead.
6: Yes.
1: Yes.
6: Good morning, Solomon.
1: Good morning.
6: Thanks for taking my call.
1: You're welcome.
6: I'm just calling to express my rage. I am furious about what's going on down at Sixth Market. Mm-hmm. All those years ago when Michael Kord put the call out
1: yep.
6: to support this issue,
1: mm-hmm.
6: I came to be a part of that. Mm. I signed the petitions and the letters that went out mm-hmm. to the superintendent, mm-hmm. to the to Mayor Street.
1: Yes.
6: Congressman Shaka Fatah, Congressman Rob Brady, and Senator Arlington Specter. I still have a copy of my signed petition and letter mm-hmm. Concerning that endeavor. I've always been very proud of that. I've shared it with my family and such. And it just enrages me that they would go down in such a sneaky way. Because if you remember back in September, I think it was, that they talked about removing it. We went down there, we protested and so forth to stand against them doing that. And then nothing happened. And then they go back, they let that time pass and everything kind of, you know, everybody kind of stand down. And then they went in so sneaky. And did it yesterday.
1: Mm-hmm.
6: So that just...
1: Well, they did it in broad daylight, so I don't know how sneaky it was. It was 3:30 in the afternoon.
6: Right, but I mean, they did it whereas, you know, we kind of stood down because we were expecting them to come much earlier.
1: Yeah.
6: Mm-hmm. And they kind of waited until things kind of quelled and mm-hmm. or we were distracted by other things. Mm-hmm. And we went mm-hmm. so much later and just... stripped us of that.
1: Mm-hmm.
6: And I, you know, I really want to know what we're going to do about it. And whatever that is, I plan to be a part of. You know, as you know, I'm in Delaware, but I come to Philly in a heartbeat. I've come for the different, you know, different events that you've been having and so
1: sure.
6: forth.
1: Mm-hmm.
6: So as soon as I know what the plan is,
1: mm-hmm.
6: I'm there.
1: Okay. I hear you. I want to thank you for your call this morning on WURD Radio. We're going to go to break on the other side. We are going to continue the show. Should be talking with Michael Kord of the Avenging the Ancestors Coalition. I am Solomon Jones. This is WURD Radio. We'll be right back.

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0: Good morning. This is Solomon Jones on 900 AM, 96.1 FM, WURD. And I want to welcome you back to Wake Up with Word. And joining us now is Michael Cord. He is a lawyer, a Word radio host, the leader of the Avenging the Ancestors Coalition, and the angriest black man in America. Michael, good morning.
1: Hey, good morning, you, Solomon. Thanks for having me on.
0: Absolutely. So yesterday, the Trump administration went through with its threat to remove the slave memorial that was at 6 and Market. It was a memorial to the 9 people enslaved here in Philadelphia by President George Washington. And Mike, can you just walk us through the history of what it took to get that display there?
1: And Solomon, so glad that you framed the question that way, because the history provides the context so that everybody can understand what we're going. So, Solomon, I can give you either the 1 minute update or the 2.5 hour update.
0: Give me the 1 minute.
1: I got you. Fair enough. Fair enough. It goes like this. Back in 2002, Attack was founded. There was a newspaper article indicating that the Liberty Bell Center back then at 5th and Market was going to move. And the reason for the move is that the Liberty Bell Center location at 5th and Market was too small, too cramped, too crowded, too congested. The second thing that was found out in 2002 is that the new site, Liberty Bell, would be one block west, 6th and Market. And, okay, we got that, no big deal. But the third thing we found out again in 2002 was that the new site of the Liberty Bell Center, 6th and Market, is where America's first White House stood. Back in 1790, it was called the Robert Morris Mansion, the Executive Mansion, but officially the President's House, and it served as America's first White House. So we found that out in 2002, and, you know, interesting to historians, but not really a big deal for black folks until we found out that the new site of the Liberty Bell Center, America's first White House, 6th and Market, is where George Washington enslaved 9 of the 316 he held at his Mount Vernon, Virginia plantation. And you, me, and many others were outraged by this. So once the Park Service officials found out about this, well, they already knew about it. That's a whole other story. We can talk about that later. But once they disclosed publicly that, one, the new site of the Liberty Bell Center would be at 6th and Market, and that site was America's first White House, and that slavery existed there, they decided to turn the site into a bigger monument. Now, remember, it was supposed to be just the Liberty Bell Center, but once the news broke out about George Washington, their approach was to create another monument for George Washington and, parenthetically, a small slavery component. Yeah. That's where ATAC came in, ATAC, Avenging the Ancestors Coalition. We said, no, there are more monuments to George Washington in America than to any other human being on the planet. So we had enough of George Washington. We need to make the site a slavery memorial with maybe a small George Washington component. And we fought and fought and fought. And I got to give credit, Solomon, where credit is due. In 2002, that was the George Bush administration. Obviously, America knows them as some of the leading Republicans in terms of American history. Mm-hmm. But the good thing is that the officials that the George Bush administration appointed on the federal level, the Interior Department, on the regional level, National Park Service and Independence National Historical Parks, I mean, they were real historians. So ATAC was formed. The historians agreed to tell the story of slavery, and the more we petitioned, protested, and demonstrated, they agreed to expand it and make it more about slavery and less about George Washington. On December 15, 2010, grand opening of the first, I repeat, the first slavery memorial on federal property in American history. Everything was great, Solomon, until it wasn't.
0: Yeah.
1: And this is what you were talking about.
0: Yeah.
1: 15 years forward, we get to 2025, January, with the inauguration of that guy in the White House. And on his day that he was inaugurated, sworn in, he issued dozens of executive orders. Every single one that pertained to black people was anti-black.
0: That's right.
1: Fast forward to March.
0: Yeah.
1: He then said, hey, I'm looking around all these federal historical sites, and I don't like what I'm saying because some of these sites, quote, inappropriately disparage, unquote, Americans past and living. That's what he said. He was basically, what he was saying is that it was too much black wokeness. He wanted to go back to the great white man. Remember, this is March of 2025. Fast forward to May of 2025, his Interior Department Secretary, they have jurisdiction of all federal properties, they targeted Sixth & Market and said, there are 13 items we don't like there. It's too black, too much about slavery. We want to give you 120 days, and then at the end of that, we might shut it down. That takes us to September 17. So as of September 17, it could have been shut down. During the time that it was announced in May that some action might be taken, attack began to expand. We're clearly, first and foremost, a pro-black small grassroots organization, but we realized that we needed more allies. So attack expanded to something now called the President's House / Slave Memorial. We brought in Solomon architects and archaeologists and preservationists and historians and tour guides, and we created an army, black, white, Asian, Latino, male, female, gay, straight, Christian, Muslim, all of that stuff. So now we have this great big army, and we thought, correction, let me put it this way. We knew we won as of September 17 because no action was taken.
0: Yes.
1: But we also knew that that was the first round, that
0: uh-huh.
1: we could have done anything, anytime. So yesterday, what happened at 3:30 wasn't a real surprise. So we're ready. With this alliance, Solomon, this is the final thing I'll say, with this alliance, we had a plan, and the plan is working the way we had expected. We had an activist strategy that worked perfectly. We had a political strategy that worked perfectly, and we had a legal strategy. Right now, the legal strategy is front and center. So we could not do anything legally until he did what he did yesterday, because you can't go into court until there's a harm, a wrong. Yesterday was the harm. Yesterday was the wrong. And we have some of the top lawyers from the biggest law firms in Philadelphia and some of the greatest and most scholarly law school professors from Ivy League law schools. So now we can pull the trigger on legal action. But Solomon, you know as well as I do that those who know don't say, and those who say don't know.
0: So in terms of how long it took to get it there, so it started in 2002. What year was it when the slave memorial was put there?
1: The construction started in 2008 and ended in 2010.
0: Okay. So you started in 2002, it was up in 2010, so it took 8 years from the time you started.
1: Yep.
0: Okay.
1: Yep.
0: Took 8 years from the time you started in order to get that thing there, and in the course of months, this administration decides they are going to take it down. Now, one thing I do know, based on the reporting on this, is that the Parker administration, the city of Philadelphia, has already filed a lawsuit in reference to this. Did you know that?
1: Yes, Solomon, and big shout out to the Parker administration. And that's all I'll say about that.
0: Okay, so I know that you say that there's going to be more legal action taken in reference to this too. What in your view is the harm? I don't want to ask too much about the lawsuit because I know you want to keep that close to the vest until it comes out. But you know what in your view is the harm that has been done by this administration taking down this display?
1: Great question. Let me just backtrack a little. Once again, I want to give a big shout out to the Park Administration. If folks want a copy of that lawsuit, we can certainly provide it. And again, I want to say first and foremost, big shout out to the Park Administration. They did the right thing here. We wish that because our legal team, and I'm speaking very slowly out of respect, because our legal team was front and center with the legal rationale, the cause of action, and the legal strategy, that there had been more collaboration. Mm-hmm. That's all I say about that.
0: Yeah.
1: Now that this thing is going on, there's some lawyers call it cause of action, which means what's the legal basis for your lawsuit? We have more and different and primarily race-based causes of action. But again, we applaud the Park Administration. We just wish there had been more collaboration since our legal team actually started the idea of a lawsuit. But because the city has tremendous deep pockets and resources, we applaud them. This can only help us. We just wish there had been more collaboration. So you asked me, Solomon, if I knew about this. Yes, our legal team knew about this, but to be quite candid, we were blindsided, and we shouldn't have been blindsided. But we're all working together, so it's good.
0: Okay, so in addition to the lawsuit, what else are you asking the community to do?
1: Excellent question. The answer is to join us. We want to make ATT&CK bigger, better, and stronger. We want to make this alliance bigger, better, and stronger. So last night we had an emergency legal strategy session with our team, and we decided that we're going to go public so that everybody knows what happened in the beginning, what's happening now, and what the plans are for the legal action we're taking. So here's the direct answer to your question. Tonight at 6:45 p.m., we're going to have a public town hall Zoom. And if folks want to know exactly what's going on, how things got to where they are, they need to email us. We'll send them the Zoom link, and that way the public will know exactly what's going on. So tonight, public meeting, town hall, 6:45. 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And we'll let folks know as much as we can about our legal strategy and what, if any, activist action we need to take. 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
0: All right. Michael Cord, leader of the Avenging the Ancestors Coalition, attorney and Word Radio host, the angriest black man in America. Michael, thank you for joining us this morning on WURD.
1: I say this all the time, Solomon. Thank you for using your platform to move black people forward. We appreciate you.
0: Absolutely, man. Thank you. We're going to go to break on the other side. We're going to continue the show. I'm Solomon Jones. This is WURD Radio. We'll be right back.

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1: We're doing a slightly better job staying out of one another's way in the suburbs than we are in the city. We had one thing after another tie things up along portions of I-95 in the city, and now it's volume delay in the work zone south on 95 between the Vine Expressway and the Walt Whitman, where you're reduced to three lanes, but an accident had been a problem there up until recently. Vine Expressway delays picked up westbound ahead to the Schuylkill Expressway. An accident west on I-76 just past the Vine Expressway still blocks at least a part of the right lane. Vera Avenue on out, 20 minutes plus. Lisa Fairfax, Total Traffic.
0: It's time for a check on the weather on WURD.
2: Here's your latest weather forecast for the Philadelphia area. Some sunshine and windy today with a high near 38. Mostly clear and very cold tonight, low around 9, with wind chill values as low as negative 4 degrees. Clouds increase on Saturday, very bitter and cold, the high near 20. The snow arrives late Saturday night after 1 a.m. The snow could be very heavy at times, low around 13. More snow for Sunday morning. It'll be heavy at times and it transitions to a mix of snow, sleet, and rain for the afternoon. The high near 23 will get about 8 to 12 inches in the area.

0: Good morning. 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There's a whole lot going on. The slave memorial at 6th and Market has been removed by the Trump administration, and the question is, where do we go from here? The city has already filed a lawsuit. Attack, the Avenging the Ancestors Coalition, preparing to file another lawsuit. And there is going to be a meeting at 6:45 p.m. tonight via Zoom with Attack. You can become part of that meeting by emailing at atac.avengingtheancestors@gmail.com. 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So joining us now on the line, Janie Blackwell, former council member from West Philadelphia. Councilwoman Blackwell, good morning.
1: Good morning. Good morning. Good morning. I want to thank you. I want to thank Michael Kors. Mm-hmm. As you know, we wrote when Street was mayor. Legislation to establish the Mayor's Commission on African and Caribbean Immigrant Affairs, mm-hmm. and we are very proud of all that you do, mm-hmm. and certainly agree with that. As you know, we represent some 37 countries in Africa now, mm-hmm. and we have so many people who come to us with, and countries who come, you know, obviously who come to us with their issues, and people who come to us with all that that means, yeah. Trying to get legal help and trying to deal with so many issues, especially this now. So I just wanted to thank you, to say we're with you.
0: Thank you.
1: Thank you for all that you do on Michael Kors as well. Mm-hmm. And in general, God bless you for all that you do for our folks
0: Thank you. Thank you so much.
1: Thank you.
0: It's always good to hear from you. And thank you for listening. And for calling in. Yeah, it's a lot, man. It's a lot going on. And right now, you know, what's needed is leadership. Right now, what's also needed is people who are willing to follow leadership. And so on this issue, Michael Kors is in the lead, and I am willing to follow his leadership on this, right? Because before you can learn how to lead, first you got to learn how to follow, right? Everybody can't be the leader. And that's one of the things that you know, I've learned in the years that I've been doing this and kind of been in a position to lead some things. And, you know, one of the biggest barriers, obstacles that we have is that everybody wants to do their own little thing and nobody wants to follow. But in order for us to be as powerful as we can be, even as leaders, sometimes we have to follow. And so Michael Kors is the lead on this, where this President's House thing is concerned. And I encourage you to follow his leadership as we fight this thing. Because here's the thing. Even if they never put that display back up, we have to know our history. Because if you don't know your history, you're doomed to repeat it. If you don't know where you've been, how can you know where you're going? If you don't have the experience of knowing what mistakes you've made, where you've triumphed, where you've won, where you've lost, how do you know how to move in the future? If you go through stuff as a people and you learn nothing from it, then guess what? You're going to go through the same thing over and over and over again until you get the lesson. And so, regardless of what happens with the Trump administration, we have to know and be able to use our history for our own benefit. We gotta know that. Like this stuff, man, with them removing stuff and all of that, this ain't about whether or not George Washington was disparaged and, oh, you ruined his reputation and all of that. No, he did that for himself. We already know what he did, who he was, whatever. He did some good things, he did some bad things, right? Slavery was a bad thing. We know that. We know he did that. And so ain't nobody disparaging his memory. You telling the full story of what happened. But this isn't about that. And it's never been about that. This is about disparaging those who are here now. This is about making

0: us feel that we are not part of this country, that we have no history, that we have no past, and that we have no future. That's what this is really about. It's about making you feel like you're not American, you don't belong, you have no story, you have no history, you have no past, you have no future. That's what this is about. This got nothing to do with disparaging George Washington. He dead and gone. He could care less. This has nothing to do with that. It's about disparaging you. And that's what we have to understand, Faheem.
1: Yeah, absolutely. It's so important to unite, stand up, and recognize what the bigger attack is on black people.
0: That's it.
1: Because I see a lot of things, especially like, you know, in the Facebook chat from, you know, one individual in particular that focuses on other things that, you know, it's just that's not the big focus. You know, we're always hearing about reparations. Now, reparations are important. Yeah. Reparations are deserved.
0: That's right.
1: But right now, they're trying to erase the fact that slavery even happened.
0: That's right.
1: So you're trying to ask for reparations for something that they don't recognize right
0: yeah.
1: now.
0: Yeah.
1: It's a much bigger picture of what's going on here.
0: Yeah, it absolutely is. And the reality is that we have to come together under leadership and understand that we have to move forward united. But there's always interlopers. And a lot of times these people are placed here by those who are our enemies. They're placed there as interlopers, man. Somebody called about the Black Panthers in Philadelphia. You know, I don't know who these folks are. I'd love to talk to them outside of social media. So we can figure out, you know, how close to the mission of the actual Black Panthers they are. But there were interlopers in the Black Panthers. There were people who caused the deaths of other people within the movement because they were placed there by our enemies. Right. And so it is critically important, man, that we recognize when someone's voice is so strident and so against the progress of our people. Is this somebody who's really with our people, or is this an interloper placed there by your enemy? Real rap. You know, stop listening to everybody and they think they know everything and both sides are the same. All right. Well, I'm trying to figure out in my lifetime. Right. In my lifetime, when have I ever seen Democrats trying to stop me from voting? When have I ever seen that? Because I've seen it for at least 30 or 40 years with Republicans trying to make it harder for people to vote. That's a difference. When have I ever seen Democrats putting people out in the street in order to attack people based on their race and ethnicity in my lifetime? That was a time when the parties had switched places. You know, the Democrats were like the Republicans were like the Democrats. I'm talking about in the last 50 years. When have I ever seen that? Both sides are not the same. It's not the same. Don't get it twisted. It's not the same. And so, you know, if you have people telling you, oh, it's the same thing, oh, it is. No, it's not. No, it's not. It's not the same. You know, and if you just take just a moment, you just examine it for yourself, you will see that is not the same. Have you ever seen, you know, Democrats going into major U.S. cities? We going to send in the National Guard just to harass people, man. I ain't never seen that. How is both sides the same? You ever seen Democrats send people to the capital of the United States to start an insurrection in order to stop the peaceful transfer of power? I've never seen that. What do you mean both sides the same? I ain't never seen Democrats say we love the police and at the same time go to the Capitol and hurt 140 police officers. I've never seen it. Never seen them marching down the street in modern times. I'm talking about now. With Confederate flags and don't tread on and all this nonsense. I ain't never seen it. Both sides are not the same. It's not the same. Right? And the sooner we understand that, maybe the sooner we can move forward together. You got people out here that's black talking about, yeah, get them immigrants, get them Mexicans and the Venezuelans and the Nicaraguans and all. Okay, after they finish with them, where you think they going next? Stop sanctioning racism when you black. Are you crazy? Nicki Minaj, you know what I mean? The song said, never trust a big butt and a smile. Maybe that's all she was. I don't know. But she out here now, you know, literally turning against our people. We have to understand, man, that there are going to be interlopers, man. There are going to be folks who they send in order to divide you, in order to make you unsure that you should actually be pursuing your own interests. And they'll come under the guise of all kinds of stuff. They'll come under the guise of Christianity. They'll come under the guise of patriotism. They'll come under the guise of nationalism. They'll come under the guise of America First. They'll come in all kinds of outfits and costumes in order to make you go against your own interests. But, you know, at some point you got to realize, man, that your interests don't align with everybody's. And that everything you see on social media is not true. And that everything you hear out of the mouths of people with doctor in front of their names, they don't necessarily know what they're talking about. Real rap. I mean, sometimes, man, you know, you can't, you gotta really just have some common sense about your own interests. I want to hear from you, man. Give me a call. 215-634-8065. Jacob from Alney's on line one. Go ahead, Jacob.
2: Hey, peace be unto you, Solomon. You, Fahim, and the word. Yeah, you know, Solomon, it was a cold day down there that day that memorial was dedicated, right?
0: Yep.
2: And when it's put back, God willing, I intend to be there. But you know, Solomon, somewhere I heard, truth crushed the earth will rise again, mm-hmm. right? I know you heard that.
0: Yeah.
2: You know, at Arg. They can't erase our memory and our experience. So I don't know what they think they're doing by taking down them signs, right? And it's always been on black people to tell our story.
0: Yeah.
2: We have to tell our story.
0: Yep.
2: Like our Jewish brethren, they tell their own story. They're the Irish, they tell their, all of them, you know, Italiano, they tell their own story. So yeah. It's only going to make us do what we should have been doing anyway. And one thing I like, Solomon, is that you, the Black Panthers, like, do y'all know what the Black Panthers was about here
0: right.
2: in Philadelphia
0: right.
2: back in the day? Because we don't know whether they want them to start being provocateurs.
0: Right.
2: Start so he can send some troops in here.
0: Exactly.
2: And you know what I'm saying? So
0: I do.
2: We ain't stupid.
0: I do.
2: Yeah, we ain't stupid.
0: No.
2: So that's why these, Michael Cord, the angriest black man, yourself, we gonna start following our leadership that's already laid. We don't have to rebuild, you know what I mean?
0: Mm-hmm.
2: We already got the program, and we got the all-star, and it's a multicultural situation because we're all Americans, right, Solomon?
0: Yes, we are. Yes, we are. And thank you, Brother Jacob. It's, you know, one of the pieces of news that I got this morning was that yesterday there was a woman in City Hall with a full Klan uniform on. And turns out the woman was black. So we don't know if she was mentally ill. We don't know if she was trying to make a point. We don't know what her reasoning was for doing that. But she was put out of City Hall for coming in there with a Klan uniform on. But we're in some strange times, man. We are in some strange times where the symbols and the substance of racism are not just bubbling up, but they are fully on the surface here in America. And the question is, what do we as a people do? Now, it's been my contention from the very beginning that we need to work together and that we need to do what is right for our folks. You know what I mean? And so, you know, I've seen some folks just saying some things that just ain't make no sense. And when I talk about folks with doctor on the front of their name, I was thinking about Dr. Umar. Because he was out here talking about, I didn't vote for Kamala Harris. I didn't vote for Donald Trump. My vote is very precious to me. And I, man, shut up. Shut up, man. You know what I mean? Because at the end of the day, at some point, man, we have to realize we got to vote, man. And we all have a right to our opinion. And some very smart folks out here, man, we all have the right to our opinion, but we don't have the right to our own facts. And the fact is that politics literally controls where the money goes. It controls who gets the resources. Right now, the Trump administration is about to do a review of money going specifically to Democratic states. When did you ever see anybody in office in America do that? We going, We're going to pull back the money from the states that vote for the opposite party than the party in power. No, the money is spread around because we're all American, but not to them. And so, you know, there's a difference. Don't act like it ain't no difference, man. There's a difference, bruh. You know what I mean? And we got to recognize that. We're going to go to break. On the other side, we're going to continue the show right here on WURD. We got to switch gears, talk about your money. Akbar Hassan joins us next. I'm Solomon Jones. We'll be right back.

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1: Well, we have heavier traffic perhaps than usual for the Friday morning. We've got sunnier skies, a lot more folks heading out of doors now that it's after 8 o'clock, and jam traffic on 95 Cottman to the Vine, 15-minute ride there, just under 10 minutes across the Vine Expressway, river to river. We're still behind an accident west on the Schuylkill, dragging you from Vera Avenue to just past the Vine. With the right lane still blocked, that's going to be 20 minutes ride. Lisa Fairfax, Total Traffic.
0: It's time for a check on the weather on WURD.
2: Here's your latest weather forecast for the Philadelphia area. Some sunshine and windy today with a high near 38. Mostly clear and very cold tonight, the low around 9, with wind chill values as low as negative 4 degrees. Clouds increase on Saturday, very bitter and cold, the high near 20. The snow arrives late Saturday night after 1 a.m. The snow could be very heavy at times, low around 13. More snow for Sunday morning. It'll be heavy at times and it transitions to a mix of snow, sleet, and rain for the afternoon. The high near 23 will get about 8 to 12 inches in the area. I'm Ann Evans with your Philadelphia weather.
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0: 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Great! 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

0: There's other ways to celebrate your anniversary other than going in debt. The fact that it's credit card debt tells me it's not any debt that was, needed. 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So with that qualifier, don't walk, run.
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2: 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I want to welcome you back to Wake Up With Word. And joining us now, Akbar Hassan. He is a finance expert extraordinaire and advises families and small businesses as well. Akbar, good morning.
3: Good morning, Solomon. How are you?
2: I'm good, man. How are you?
3: I'm doing great. I had a great time at Silas Cohen School doing the Man Up session with the fifth graders.
2: Yeah.
3: It was wonderful. I always enjoy talking to the kids because whenever I do the budget and we talk about rent, there's always somebody who says, well, I'm not going to pay rent because I'm going to build a house in the park. And I'm going to, with some boards. And I'm like, well... I'm going to do it next to the river, so out of water. I'm like, well, what about what are you going to do for light? Because well, in the daytime I'll be working, and at night I'll have moonlight. And I mean, these guys—they are—it's funny because they are so creative with their ideas and how to get out of something. I'm like, well, that I sit there with a smile, and the teacher's smiling and all, and everybody's joining in, and it's always a fun session. But I'm like, all right, well, I let's pretend that doesn't work for you. You have to put someone that budget line.
2: Oh, that is hilarious. And you know, kids, and you know, they serious. They not playing. They are dead serious.
3: Yeah,
2: look,
3: serious.
2: No.
3: They serious. And it's funny, when I look at the line items, they look at every line item. They say, oh, that costs that? Well, I'm not going to pay gas. Well, you're not going to pay gas? You're not going to pay water? Well, I'm going to put a bucket in and use the rain.
2: But that's why you need kids, man. You need their imagination.
3: I love their imagination.
2: And creativity.
3: I love it. Yeah. I love it. I love it. But yeah. it's the whole thing is just piquing their interest of the whole exercise when they see that. So, you know, when they get of age where they have to really utilize that knowledge, you know, at least they'll have they've seen it before and know how it works. So I'll always have a great time.
2: Yep, absolutely. So so Akbar, what's our finance question today?
3: Our question is, I've been using buy now, pay later to lock in airplane flights when I don't have the funds available. I see that now you can buy now, pay later with rent.
2: Mm.
3: Do you know how that works? Solomon, yes, you can now buy now and pay later with your rent.
2: Okay.
3: Yeah, so for people who don't know, buy now, pay later, also known as BNPL, is where you can use short-term financing to, you know, if you have the money available to buy now something, an item, and pay for it later. People will typically do it for large items like appliances or, as in the question here, with an airplane flight. And unfortunately, people use it for groceries because, you know, we live in a world where people like things that are quick, easy, and frictionless.
2: Mm-hmm.
3: And, you know, if someone see the need, it's going to be provided.
2: Yeah.
3: So people do this. But now, you can now do it with rent. And you're like, well, how does that work? Well, what happens is you apply for one of these loans, and if you're approved, and most people are, you can now pay back that loan in 2-month installments.
2: Okay.
3: And you're like, okay, well, where's the who wins here in this situation?
2: Mm-hmm.
3: You know, why not save the money, have it up front and pay on the first of the month like everyone else?
2: Right.
3: Exactly. Well, you know, there may be times where things are tight, right, or tough, and you just didn't have the money available for rent. So now this is where you go and do this buy now, pay later. The issue is that now once you've been introduced to this, now, you know, you're now addicted to this cycle of buy now, pay later. Now, to do this, it's a fee. So it's a monthly fee. To do this, it's 0% interest, but like everything else, once you get on this slope, you know, where they have to deduct this money from your bank account, and let's say you don't have money in your account during that pay cycle,
2: right.
3: Well, guess what?
2: Right.
3: Now you hit with a late fee. Okay? Again, they push this quick and easy stuff and convenience, but convenience sometimes the cost of convenience, the hidden cost, is hidden. And I'm a big advocate of, instead of trying to buy now, pay later, how about save now? Okay, save the money first. Mm-hmm. That way, when that expense happens, you have the money to pay for it.
2: Yeah. Yeah. Yep.
3: Okay. Now, one of the benefits that they're touting is that these payments are reported to the credit bureaus. So typically, rent isn't reported to the credit bureau, mm-hmm. but these payments to these agencies are reported. So yes, that is a benefit. But still, I'm always a believer of, if you can stay away from buy now, pay later, because what happens is you end up in taking out one loan, paying it back, then taking out another loan and another loan. Not as bad as petty loans, but still, it's something that if you're not disciplined, it can get out of hand. Mm-hmm. So should you use it? I would say in a pinch. People have financial problems, right? So that's one tool in your arsenal to use if you really, really, really, really, really have a problem. But I would not just hop on the bandwagon and say, okay, yeah, I'm going to just do this buy now, pay later, every month pay my rent, and just pay it back in two installments. Why not just pay to save the money and start from scratch and pay it in one installment every month, the first of the month, like everyone else, save yourself the monthly fees and use that to build up your savings. Mm. So, again, you can explore it at your own option. I typically say stay away from buy now, pay later. I do understand the airline point of view. I do understand that if you go on a trip and you want to lock in a flight at a certain price and you don't want to use your credit card, which I would say you use your credit card instead of a loan, but it's your option. But I understand the flight portion.
2: Yeah.
3: But as far as using it to pay rent, daily expenses, that's something I would say stay away from unless you really, really, really have to use it, and then try to develop a budget to make sure that you start putting away cash to prevent you from using this stuff in the future.
2: Mm-hmm. Yeah, love it, love it, love it. So put away the cash instead of doing buy now, pay later, because it could put you in a hole. I mean, that's the bottom line,
3: yeah,
2: right?
3: Yep, it could put you in a hole. It's a slippery slope. It starts as something easy, and then soon you get out of hand. Mm-hmm. You have to be very disciplined with these things, Solomon.
2: Yeah, yeah, you absolutely do. How do people get in touch with you, Akbar?
3: I'm on email at akbar-hassan@comcast.net.
2: All right, Akbar, as always, thanks so much. Have a good – hey, you ready for the snow?
3: I'm ready for the snow. I got my shovels.
2: Okay.
3: I got my coffee to give me energy.
2: Mm-hmm.
3: Yeah, I might have to buy a back brace.
2: No. Don't be out there playing hero, Akbar. We're getting older, bro.
3: I'm not the hero. Like, where those kids at?
2: I know. Look, my son, 21 years old. Strong back. You get out there. You go ahead and handle that.
3: There you go. There you go. Point it out. You missed a spot.
2: Exactly. Akbar Hassan, thanks so much, man. Have a good weekend.
3: All right, you too.
2: All right. So that's the thing, Fahim. It snows, man, and people want to get out there and act like it's 30 years ago. You know what I mean? When you was a teenager, 40 years ago, 50
4: right.
2: years ago.
4: Yeah,
2: it's not.
4: It's a real easy way to hurt yourself.
2: Yeah.
4: Overstrain yourself. You hear about a lot of people having heart attacks shoveling snow.
2: Yeah.
4: Because you don't realize how hard you're working.
2: Right.
4: In the meantime. So you got to be strategic with it. I know one thing I would do when it's like a heavy snow like this one.
2: Yeah.
4: Expect it. Don't wait for the storm to end and then go out there and try to shovel the 18 inches of snow.
2: Right.
4: I would whenever it kind of lightens up a little bit,
2: mm-hmm.
4: go out there, shovel like whatever's on it. So, you know, maybe when it gets to like 5 inches,
2: yeah.
4: go out there, shovel that out.
2: Right.
4: So then when the storm is over, you're only shoveling the additional 5 inches.
2: Right.
4: Instead
2: right.
4: of waiting and trying to shovel all 10. You know?
2: Yeah. And then the other thing you could do if you get out there after it's over, you know, start with the top half.
4: Yeah.
2: Get that top half, get that off, then go to the bottom half. And it depends on how wet the snow is, too, because the wetter it is, mm-hmm. the heavier it is.
4: Yeah.
2: That's you know true. What I mean?
4: Yep. I've seen people do stuff like if you have a driveway and you have multiple cars, like park as many cars as you can get in your driveway.
2: Yeah.
4: And just park them in like a straight line.
2: Yeah.
4: So that way all you got to do is pretty much just back your cars out.
2: Yeah.
4: And there's not much snow on your actual driveway.
2: Yeah. Yeah. No, that's a good idea. That's a good idea. So, you know, it is going to snow on Sunday. That's why on Saturday I'm going to be doing the men's breakfast at at Great Commission Church. Make sure you are there for that. It might be all the church you get this weekend, brother. So come out and hear a word on Saturday morning. We are going to be at Great Commission Church at 2043 Eastburn Avenue in beautiful West Oak Lane. And we are looking forward to seeing you there. Get a word, get some grub, and get ready for this weekend because it's going to be a lot. 215-634-8065 is the number you can call to get in on the conversation right here at WURD Radio. That is 215-634-8065. That, of course, is the number you can call to get in on the conversation right here at WURD Radio and let us know your comments on this morning's show. So the men's breakfast, of course, starts at 11. It goes from 11 to 1 at 2043 Eastburn Avenue at the Great Commission Church. 215-634-8065 is the number you can call to get in on the conversation right here at WURD Radio and let us know your comments on this morning's show. Here's what I want to know. What do y'all have for your grub for the snowstorm? We're doing chili, Fahim. We're doing the chili. We got, you know, plenty of ground beef, and we got the flavorings, and we got the peppers, and we got the, you know, we're going to pick up the kidney beans today. We got to get the kidney beans. You can't have chili without beans.
4: Oh, no, it's just not going to work the same. No. When you said it, I was thinking in my head, like, you might be able to get by, but
2: not really. The
4: texture is just not going to be there.
2: Mm-mm. You need those kidney beans. So we're going to do that today, and just looking forward to it, man. Looking forward to the weekend, and, you know what I mean, we might put on a little Boys to Men, Let It Snow. You know what I'm saying?
4: Now, with all the craziness going on, we don't want to forget, it is championship weekend.
2: Yeah, it is.
4: That's another thing you can do during the snowstorm is watch these games.
2: Yeah.
4: We're down to the Final Four.
2: Yep.
4: You got the Broncos against the Patriots.
2: Mm-hmm.
4: And then we got the Rams going against the Seahawks.
2: Yeah.
4: Who are the two teams you got coming out?
2: What I'm hoping is that the Seahawks come out. I want to see the Seahawks do something this year. You know what I mean? I'd rather see them than the Rams. And on the AFC side, what do you got? The Patriots. Who are the Patriots playing again?
4: They're playing the Broncos with a backup quarterback.
2: Yeah, I'd rather see the Patriots than the Broncos because the Broncos beat us, and I'm still very resentful of that because I felt like we should have won that game. But that was the first sign of trouble. That Denver game, you know, you get out to the lead and you can't hold the lead because you can't really, you know, run. That was like the first sign of trouble early in the season. Yeah, I want to see Denver get beat. And they probably will with a backup quarterback.
4: Yeah, I'm going to support Seattle myself because they have DeMarcus Lawrence, who longtime Cowboy, one of our best players for a long time. Always love to see, you know, somebody who was with the team for a long time finally get a ring, even though they have to go somewhere else to do it, because we seem to struggle in that department. But I love to see those, like, deserving players get that ring before they head out here. DeMarcus Ware had to do the same thing, you know, with the Cowboys for a very long time, but didn't get the ring until he went to the Broncos.
2: Yeah, and it make me think about Reggie White, who left the Eagles and went to the Packers and got a ring, and you know, left the Eagles, quite frankly, because they didn't want to pay him. You know what I mean? And he was literally, you know, probably one of the best defensive players ever. I mean, this dude with one arm, man, he would put one arm under the arm of an offensive tackle who weighed 300-something pounds and just throw him. It was, I mean, and do it over and over and over again to everybody. It was unbelievable. This dude was so strong, man. It was unbelievable. So, yeah, I hear you. We're going to go to break. On the other side, we're going to continue to show Sharif El-Mekki and Ismael Jimenez join us to talk about an upcoming convening. Still we teach, still we rise. It's a summit on education. I'm Solomon Jones. We'll be right back.

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0: morning. This is Solomon Jones on 900 AM, 96.1 FM, WURD. And I want to welcome you back to Wake Up With Word. And joining us now is Sharif El-Mekki. Sharif El-Mekki, of course, is joining us to talk about Still We Teach, Still We Rise. It is a summit on education. Sharif, good morning.
1: Good morning. How you doing, sir?
0: I'm good, man. How are you?
1: Good. I hope 2026 started off strong, you know, because we got to come out swinging, and it's never ending.
0: Well, look, we got folks coming out swinging at us, so we got to swing back. First, we got to duck. You know what I mean? Yeah. Got to duck.
1: Duck, block, right. Something, man.
0: Counter punch.
1: Yeah.
0: This is crazy stuff. So education, of course, is huge, man. It is a huge part of who we are and what we do. And of course you are the founder of the Center for Black Educator Development and a former principal educator. And education, it's key to what we do. So tell us about this summit, Still We Teach, Still We Rise.
1: Yeah, no, absolutely. We're, you know, excited and grateful to partner with Ishmael Jimenez and the team over at Black Print. You know, and this is really like centering history, but also, you know, the connectivity, Afrofuturism with African history at the same time. So this is obviously the 100th anniversary of Black History Month, formerly named Negro History Week by Dr. Carter G. Woodson. Mm-hmm. This is the 100th anniversary. And while folks are trying to erase history, as we saw yesterday downtown at the federal building, erasing the work that the, you know, Avenging the Ancestors Coalition and others ensured that was happening for this outside classroom teachable moment. These summits like this is part of the work. You know, it is education, but in the community setting. You know, and it's critical. It's critical work.
0: Man, you know, it's deep that this work is happening now, because, you know, now, of course, history is front and center. And it's clear that you have folks trying to wipe away Black history. That's why I'm so glad to see you and Ishmael working together in order to really center Black history and do it in a way where we control it and teach it and have power over it, to spread it and to share it. What's the importance of history where education is concerned?
1: Yeah, you know, plenty of our ancestors said, you know, if you don't have history, it's like a tree without roots. Mm. You're not grounded. You know, you can't anticipate. If you don't know history, it impacts your pattern recognition. Mm. And pattern recognition is a component of critical thinking. And so without history, it's harder to have the critical thinking, you know, mechanisms in your brain, in your psyche, in your behavior that benefits, that supports, that protects. But I think most importantly, it undermines our collective futures. Mm-hmm. Not being grounded and connected to history undermines our collective future, because just as important for us graybeards to know, it's even more important for our future generations to understand, like, not just like what happened from, you know, too often it's from a traumatic sense.
0: Yeah.
1: No, it's like, what's the response? What's the building? What's the creativity? What's the love? You know, in our elementary school in Nathamusasa, you know, this idea of history was critical and paramount. And this is why they said, like, hey, the Nguza Saba isn't just for Kwanzaa, isn't just for, you know, December 26th to January 1st. Nguza Saba is always, which means name ourselves, speak for ourselves, you know, and solve these problems together. Right. This is part of the Nguza Saba, these principles.
0: Yeah.
1: So to have a principled life, you got to be connected to history, man.
0: Mm-hmm. How do people get involved with this summit, Still We Teach, Still We Rise?
1: Oh, you know what? Well, on the 6th is a banquet where it's an awards banquet. We're excited to honor just folks in the community who've been just doing the work, who've been teaching out loud in public, not just in, you know, institutions, but, you know, outside of that. And on the 7th is the summit. The summit is still, there's still tickets available. And folks can go on, you know, online and see Blackprint 20, you know, Blackprint_20. So at Blackprint_20 They can also see find the tickets on our website, thecenterblacked.org. And we're looking forward to seeing folks. Dr. Greg Carr, you know, will be one of the keynotes, as well as Dr. LeGarry King from University of Buffalo. Mm-hmm. And a ton of brilliant talent. Talented educators in between.
0: Yeah, yeah. Well, it sounds great. I'm familiar with Dr. Greg Carr from his years of teaching at Temple University. My wife was one of his students there.
1: Okay.
0: So we look forward to hearing more about that. You know, what would you say to our community now in a moment where people are literally trying to wipe our history away, even as you are preparing to hold this summit to uplift our history? What would you say to our community at large at a moment like this?
1: You know, I would say two things. One, everybody can be an educator.
0: Mm-hmm.
1: And I don't mean just in the classical sense of like you're in a classroom within an institution of a school or a district. What I mean is like ownership and self-determination means that we have that, whether it's on the front porch, whether it's in the living room, whether it's during family meetings and dinners, or it's in your car rides to and from wherever, like we should be imparting. And not just history as far as like, oh, here's this historical figure. Also talk about how your family has interacted. Like, what was your family doing during the Depression?
0: Yeah.
1: What was your family doing during the Civil Rights? And make sure that you are sharing that with, you know, with family members.
0: Yeah.
1: You know, get a tape recorder, just record sometimes what the elders are sharing. And not always a Q&A kind of thing, but just organic conversation. And you never know just the gems that they will drop, the history that they will share. And this is all so important. And so I would say, like, we all have to take ownership, not just from the historical figures type of thing, but we all have a role. We all have a place. And also, history is being made every day. You know, James Baldwin said, you know, history is every day. And if we think it's only in the past, that means that's a criminal act, because
0: yeah.
1: we are
0: wow.
1: lying to ourselves, mm. to each other, and to our children.
0: Mm.
1: They are part of history today. How people respond today is part of history that future generations will reflect on, learn what to do, and also they're going to learn from us what not to do.
0: Yeah,
1: you know, unfortunately,
0: right.
1: we're going to make mistakes.
0: Yeah, you know, I often say, and I believe this man with my whole heart, that history doesn't tell you what did happen. History tells you what's going to happen.
1: Mm.
0: You know, that pattern recognition that you talk about is real, and it. It's educational because it prepares you. It prepares you because people don't really change the way people do stuff, and the technology that they have to do it is different, but they still trying to do the same things.
1: Human beings are
0: right.
1: human beings.
0: Yeah.
1: As much as we want to believe that we've evolved, we're the same characters.
0: So. Yeah. Over and over and over again. Join us now, Ishmael Jimenez. He is an educator, writer, public scholar, also involved in the Still We Teach, Still We Rise Summit. Ishmael, good morning.
2: Good morning.
0: Why is this conference important?
2: I mean, it's important because, number one, we're celebrating 100 years since Carter G. Woodson started Negro History Week in 1926.
0: Mm-hmm.
2: We're also celebrating 20 years of Philadelphia becoming the first city in the nation to require African-American history for students to graduate from high school.
0: Right.
2: And it's also important, number one, because what we see right now, them folks taking down history
0: yeah.
2: at Independence Park, man. It's mm-hmm. it's all these things culminating at once, and it's just essential.
0: Yeah. What I see is some divine providence, man, where you are actually planning this thing, and we're going to do this thing, even as other folks were trying to take down our history, you were promoting this history. And so I'll ask you the same thing I asked Sharif. What would you tell our community in a moment like this?
2: That this ain't new.
0: Mm-hmm.
2: This has been a consistent thing throughout this history, the erasure, the minimization of our people's humanity. And even now more than ever, it's so essential that folks stand up, commune with one another, and come together to, in the tradition of the Black conventions in the past, right? The Negro conventions in the past, come together and chart a path for what we're going to be doing in the future.
0: So again, this is taking place at Boys Latin, and that is at 5501 Cedar Avenue in Philadelphia, February 7th. And Sharif, where can people go? Can people go to a website to register or call to get more information?
1: Yeah, Ish, what's the site for? I gave them the social media one, but what's the direct website to purchase?
2: The Eventbrite. You can purchase tickets at the Eventbrite. You can also follow the Blackprint 20 on Instagram, and that's linked in our bio. You can also go to CBEDS, you know, the Center of Black Educators Development's website if you're interested.
1: Centerblacked.org, www.thecenterblacked.org.
2: If you want to contribute to the cause, even if you can't make it out, we need to pull our resources together in this moment more than ever and be very clear about what fight we are taking on right now, because this is no joke at this point.
0: No,
1: yeah, and as you said, it's not new. And, you know, when we were talking about the pattern recognition earlier, this is basically, you know, Solomon talked about the technology that you... This is a new technology for book burning.
0: Mm-hmm. Mm-hmm.
1: That's what this is. It's new technology to burn books, erase websites, take down, you know, placards, you know, all these kind of things. It's just, but it rhymes with what happened in the past.
0: Hmm. It is exactly that. So you can go to thecenterblacked.org to learn more about this conference, to donate to this cause. You can also, on social media, go to the Blackprint 20. The Blackprint 20, is that correct? Go to the Blackprint 20 on social media. Go ahead.
1: Is there an underscore under there, Ish?
2: Yes, there is. It's at Blackprint_20. And that would take you to our Instagram page and all the information. All the righteous right words are there for folks to look and also register for the conference.
0: Okay, we'll share that on our Facebook feed. Thank Gentlemen, you. I want to thank you so much for joining us. Of course, Sharif El-Mekki, CEO and founder of the Center for Black Educator Development, former educator principal and a U.S. Department of Education principal ambassador fellow. Ishmael Jimenez is a education leader, writer, and public scholar. I want to thank you both for joining us to talk about the Still We Rise, Still We Teach Summit. That's going to be at Boys Latin High School, February 7th at 5501 Cedar Avenue. Gentlemen, thanks so much.
1: Thanks a lot. Appreciate it.
0: All right. We're going to go to break on the other side. We're going to continue the show. Make sure that you support this summit. It's Still We Teach, Still We Rise. Still We Teach, Still We Rise Summit. It's a national convening dedicated to advancing educator practices for Black history educator leaders. We're going to go to break on the other side. We're going to continue the show. I am Solomon Jones. This is WURD Radio.

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1: Thank you. No, everybody's starting to look ahead to the weekend and when will be the best time to go out and replenish supplies and make sure you've got things to take care of snow and ice, etc. So be on guard. We've got a nice sunny day up ahead and not that much in the way of traffic trouble anywhere anymore. Schuylkill Expressway, I-95 and Vine Expressway delays across town have minimized nicely as we come to the end of the rush hour now. Lisa Fairfax, Total Traffic.

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0: to be here.
1: So what's going on with the barber school and with the programming that you have there?
0: So first of all, I want to just say thank you, man. We live in a microwave world where I was just texting people and you were like one of the first people to call me back. So I appreciate that. What's going on right now is we have a youth program at the barber school, which is totally separate from the barber school. We have a youth program where we mentor youth. We've mentored over 100 youth within the last 2 years where we provide them clippers. And we also created a safe space where these youth originally came through the Philadelphia District Attorney Office through a diversion program.
1: Yeah.
0: So after we've mentored 100 youth, we've kind of blown up. And now that we have two locations, we have one on Wadsworth Avenue and we have another shop on 5843 Germantown Avenue, which has been basically funded for the youth. These youth have completed my program and they have stayed with me, Solomon. I provide them jobs where they come in on Saturdays, they do haircuts, and I allow the youth to actually keep the money, the little $30, $40 that they make. You know, so we've had a great program, and definitely shout out to the Philadelphia District Attorney Office, the diversion program. They've been working with us and funding us. So right now we're just in the middle of funding.
1: Yeah.
0: We're in the middle of funding. We have a simple program for the youth. You do right, we give you an opportunity. Youth receive clippers, they get a barber chair, they get a station, they get a job. You know, I've seen some youth graduate my program and the day after they graduate, they get killed.
1: Mm.
0: So what has wound up happening is the youth finish the program and they don't want to leave the barber school.
1: Mm.
0: We actually have some, the program is doing so well thanks to the barbers who I work with, because we're like a mentor shop.
1: Mm-hmm.
0: You know, it's not just Ron the barber, cowboy by myself doing everything. It's the barbers who actually help mentor the kids, almost like a big brother program. Well, just with that being said, we're in between funding and our funding doesn't pick up until June or July.
1: Mm.
0: So right now we're in a space where we have about 15 to 20 kids in aftercare.
1: Yeah.
0: Aftercare is they've graduated the diversion program, but they don't. But we keeping them. Mm. We keeping them because they're like, look, Mr. Ron, can I stay? And I'm like, man, I can't, you know, tell them no. So the issue at hand is now that with all these kids that we have in aftercare, and let me mention, we also have parents who are contacting us like, my son acting up.
1: Yeah.
0: I don't know what to do. So now we like drop him off Saturday.
1: Mm-hmm.
0: When you drop him off, he's ours, mm-hmm. you know. And then when the parents come back, they're like, he really enjoyed himself because we have activities for the youth where we do vision boards. Like I said, we give them clippers, we give them jobs. So, you know, right now we're just in need of funding because in order for us to accept new students or new kids that may not come through the diversion, the DA office.
1: Yeah.
0: You know, they may not get arrested and have to come through a program. You get some youth that's just like, hey, I want to be a barber and I want to be in a program. So right now we're just kind of looking for organizations to help us. One of the main things we need is just basically feeding them. On Saturdays and Tuesdays, which is our program days, we feed the youth.
1: Mm-hmm.
0: We feed 10, 15 youth mm-hmm. Hot meals. You know, we started out with just ordering pizzas, but then with so many students and nourishment, we started going to different catering business. And a lot of this has been funded by myself and other organizations like the District Attorney Office. But now we're running to a point where the program is just doing so good that either I have to start telling kids, hey, you know, you can't be in the program no more. You got to let other kids be in the program.
1: Yeah.
0: Another thing that we really need, and not even so much funding, we need help feeding the kids. And the biggest part of this, and I'm glad I'm on here to say this, that our biggest part of the program is giving these youth clippers.
1: Mm-hmm.
0: I'm not just talking about some Walmart clippers.
1: Mm-hmm. Mm-hmm.
0: You know, we give them some nice clippers. And once they get their clipper set, you can see the pride that builds up in them. They become entrepreneurs.
1: Mm-hmm.
0: So I'm kind of asking for any barbers that got old clippers that you're not using.

0: no more. If you want to, if we can get people to just donate old clippers, you know, you can drop them off at the barber school, which is 1528 Wadsworth Avenue, because we've already secured two safe spaces for the next 6 months.
1: Okay.
0: So the issue is not about having a space. The issue is about bringing in new kids and being able to get them clippers and being able to feed them. And then on the back end, I always tell my staff, hey, sometimes we get paid, sometimes we don't.
1: Yeah.
0: This is a part of the work. But my staff is like fully committed to like, hey, even if we don't get paid to mentor these kids, we're going to keep it rolling. So, yeah, Solomon, that's pretty much the gist of it.
1: Okay. All right. So where can people donate?
0: So you can go to my website, which is rondabarber.org, which is RONDABARBER.org. And once you go to the website and go to the bottom of the website, there's a location to donate. Or you can call me directly. My number's 215-251-0524. Or you can just stop by the barbershop on Wadsworth Avenue, which is 1528 Wadsworth Avenue. If you'd like to leave a donation, or like I said, if you're a barber and you got some extra clippers that's like put up in a box, even if they halfway new, you can just drop the clippers off and say, hey, this is for the youth.
1: All right. So, again, you're running a program that is centered on youth. And, you know, it teaches them how to be barbers. It teaches them entrepreneurship, teaches them a skill, teaches them, you know, how to stay out of trouble. And your program right now, between grants, you need the community to step up and provide some funding so that you can feed the kids, so that you can provide clippers for them and do what you need to do in order to continue that program until the funding resumes. Where can people go? And again, is there a number they could call, a website they can go to in order to give?
0: Again, that website is rondabarber.org. Or you can call 215-251-0524.
1: All right.
0: Or you can come to Wadsworth Avenue, Pennsylvania Barber School, 1528 Wadsworth Avenue, Philadelphia, PA, 19150.
1: All right. Well, Ron, we certainly wish you the best, man. And, you know, give to this program. It's a good program. It helps our young people to stay out of trouble and to really move forward with their lives. Ron, thank you for all that you do. The community's behind you, man, and we appreciate you.
0: Solomon, thank you for calling right away. I mean, we do haircuts from here to Southwest Philly for free and don't ask for a dime. And when I say you were one of the first people to call me back, it made me feel like, you know what? Some people paying attention. So I thank you. Thank you.
1: No problem, brother. No problem at all. So, Ron, thank you. So go to rondabarber.org. That's Ron, DABARBER.org in order to give. Or you can stop by the Pennsylvania Barber School, which is located on Wadsworth Avenue, in order to give as well. You know, it's hard out here running these programs, man, trying to help people. And sometimes the funding that you depend on, there's a gap in that funding, and it could come out of nowhere. That's why you always have to be, you know, raising money in order to continue this work. But if we don't support our own stuff in our own community for our own kids, we can't expect other people to support it either. You know what I mean, Fahim? It's a lot.
2: Oh, it definitely is, and especially when you have, you know, outside factors against you.
1: Yep.
2: You know, that makes it even tougher.
1: Yeah, it absolutely does. So, rondabarber.org, that's RONDABARBER.ORG. You know, help that brother, give to his program, and help that program to continue serving our young people here in the city of Philadelphia. 215-634-8065. That is the number you can call to get in on the conversation right here at WURD Radio, and let us know where you are in these various things we are talking about on this morning's show. Whole lot going on. I think we got some tickets to give away, too, don't we? We don't have tickets.
2: No.
1: Not today. Okay, so... 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So give me a call and let us know where you are in these things we're talking about this morning, including the fact that the Trump administration has gone in and taken down a piece of history related to people who were enslaved by George Washington at Sixth and Market. That is now down. They did it yesterday afternoon. Prodded off the wall, took crowbars and prodded off the wall, man. Can you imagine, Fahim?
2: It was just so sickening to see.
1: Yeah.
2: Just right there, broad daylight, like it's nothing.
1: Deep stuff, man. Deep stuff. And again, it took 8 years. I initially said 15, so I want to correct that. It took 8 years from the time they began working on that until the time that was actually up. It took 8 years, man, for black people to get that up. It took them about an hour to take it down with crowbars. That's the Trump administration. I mean, if you need a picture of what this administration is to black people, it's them sending folks with crowbars to pry off from the walls black history. That's what it is. And that's what's happening right now. And the question is, you know, are we going to come together and recognize that this is not and has never been just about other people? Are we going to come together and recognize that we should never justify or support other people being discriminated against based on their skin color and ethnicity? We should never support that because we next. We should never support that, man. And you know, we got folks. Remember the crazy boy used to call here?
2: Oh, yeah.
1: Change his name and all that? I'm sure they paid him to do it because he don't call here no more. He called during the election. But they don't call anymore. You understand what I'm saying? So, you know, you got people being paid to be provocateurs. People being paid to divide us. People being paid to deliver misinformation and disinformation to our community. People being paid to make it seem like this is all right. And the end result of that is some folks coming in with crowbars and literally prying black history off the wall. This is crazy, but this is where we're at.
2: Yeah, I'm just thinking about J.D. Vance at that summit talking about, you know, you don't have to apologize for being white anymore. I'm just like, so what, do we need to apologize for being black?
1: Right. And Nicki Minaj sitting up in there with him.
2: Right.
1: Why are you there? And I keep asking that question, man. I remember during the campaign, I'm driving up Roosevelt Boulevard, and I'm on my way somewhere, and I see these folks out, and they're campaigning for Donald Trump. And that's fine. You know, you have the right to do that. Certainly, you should do that for the candidate of your choice. That's your right as an American. And it's all these white people. And one sister, I rolled down my window, man. I said, sis, what you doing out here with them, man? She was like, saving America. How you like them now? That's my question. They out here shooting people in the face, man. You know what I mean? You know, grabbing people out of a apartment building in Chicago on the south side and marching them out naked, rappelling down the wall of black people's apartments. Right? Oh, we're here to get Latino, but you know, since you're black, you got any warrants? That's what they did. You know, and so my question is, for those who supported this, how you like it now? You know, oh, is the prices going to go down on day one? Well, the prices have actually gone up. How you like it now? You know, those tariffs were never, in my view, about fixing the economy for America, because at the end of the day, the people are the ones who pay the tariff. We pay the, if a tariff is on a product from another country, whoever's bringing it in passes the cost on to the consumer, and the consumer pays the price. Kamala Harris tried to tell y'all, she was like, that's going to be a tax on you. Ain't nobody want to listen. This black woman, I don't listen to her. Well, you know, now you get a bag of groceries and it's $100. How you like it now? We're going to go to break. On the other side, we're going to continue the show. I'm Solomon Jones. This is WURD. We'll be right back.

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0: 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This is Solomon Jones on 900 AM, 96.1 FM, WURD. I'm going to welcome you back to Wake Up with Word. And we're taking your calls at 215-634-8065. 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Now, are the AFC and NFC championship games on Sunday?
1: Yep, they're both on Sunday.
0: Ah, so we'll be snowed in watching that.
1: Watching the game.
0: Yeah.
1: Yep.
0: We don't know how much snow it's going to be. And that's the thing that's like bothering me about this whole thing. Mm-hmm. You know, you hear all these crazy estimates. It's going to be 15 feet. You know, yeah.
1: It's tough because it's like, I understand they have to report based off of what the models are showing them. But there's just been so many instances in this area of them saying, oh, about to be the end of the world.
0: Yeah, I know.
1: And you wake up to like, you know, a flurry of snow.
0: Yep.
1: And they're just like, oh, well, you know, the rain snow line just moved a little further north than we were expecting, you know. But the one time that we ignore it, that's when it'll actually be, you know, a foot of snow.
0: Yep.
1: So it's a tough call.
0: Yeah. Yeah. So, I don't know. How y'all preparing for this? We going to have some chili. You know what I mean? We got enough chili. It's going to be good.
1: Well, you know, God willing,
0: yeah.
1: I will be down in Miami somewhere.
0: Yeah, you're going to be out of here.
1: Awaiting my trip.
0: I know,
1: eating,
0: that's right.
1: Like some fish tacos or
0: there
1: something.
0: You go.
1: But we'll see.
0: Yeah, we're going to be stuck here. The rest of us, you know, the rest of us mere mortals will be stuck here while Fahim is down. You know, but they talking about ice in the south, though.
1: Yeah.
0: Now, what are they saying in Texas?
1: North Texas, they'll definitely get some ice and a little bit of snow. The southern states, it's going to mess them up pretty bad because, you know, they don't have the same equipment and stuff like they do in the Northeast to handle the snow. So it'll definitely be a mess down there.
0: Mm-hmm. So, you know, Philly, get ready. Get ready. It's going to be fun. You know what I mean? We're going to have some snowball fights and all of that. I remember taking my kids sledding, man, when they were little. Now they grown. You know what I'm saying? Yeah. It goes like that. That's why, you know, as a parent, you got to enjoy when they, every minute, man, enjoy all of it, man, because it goes so fast.
1: Yep.
0: You know?
1: Absolutely.
0: Goes so fast. 215-634-8065 is the number you can call to get in on the conversation right here at WURD Radio and let us know your comments on this morning's show. 215-634-8065 is the number you can call to get in on the conversation right here at WURT Radio and let us know your comments on this morning's show. So, you know, we're talking about the slave memorial at 6th and Market. It has been removed. It was removed yesterday afternoon by the National Park Service. It took 8 years for black folk to get that thing up, and it took, you know, about an hour for them to take it down with crowbars. But you can't erase our people. You could erase a display. You can't erase our people. You can't erase our history. You can't erase what happened. You could pretend that it didn't. You could tell lies about it, like this president unfortunately has done. But you can't erase this history. You can't erase what actually happened. You can't erase the truth. You know, it's a funny thing about the truth. The truth is persistent. The truth is muscular. The truth is will come back no matter how many times you try to bury it. The truth will come back and bite you. And so we dealing with truth, and you can't take down truth with a crowbar. I want to hear from you. Give me a call, 215-634-8065. I got so much to do today, man, because I got to write about this. This is crazy, but this is where we are. Let's go to Brother Hurt on line one. Go ahead, Brother Hurt.
2: Hey, what's happening, baby?
0: Not much, man. How you doing?
2: Hey, man, listen, man. The snow coming, man, because both of my ankles is hurting, man.
0: Oh, okay.
2: The snow coming. Hey, listen, man, I'm giving a shout-out to Raheem.
0: Yep.
2: Have a wonderful trip, man. We love you, man.
0: Mm-hmm.
2: We'll miss you. We'll mm-hmm. see you when you get back. Hey, Simon.
0: Yeah.
2: You know that stuff that Red Fox Drake called Ripple?
0: Yeah.
2: I got the Ripple. Wild Abbey Road, I'm looking for the snow, man.
0: Do you got some Mad Dog 2020?
2: Mad Dog 2020. There's some things, man. Everybody's chasing the snow. Love y'all, man.
0: Love you too, bro. See, that's the kind of stuff. I don't miss none of that, man. I wake up. And it's funny because I was looking at looking through some messages, trying to figure out what I was going to do tomorrow for the men's breakfast at Great Commission. And I saw one message where I was kind of talking about, you know, what it was like to have a hangover, man. Oh, my goodness.
1: Not
0: terrible
1: fun.
0: Feeling.
1: Not fun.
0: Terrible feeling.
1: Yeah.
0: You praying to God. You might not know nothing about the Bible, nothing about, but you know I'm praying to God. Please, God, take this axe out the side of my head. I don't miss that.
1: See, folks, it's about hydration. You gotta stay hydrated when you enjoy, you know, some of the spirits.
0: Is that what it is? Yeah, you gotta stay hydrated?
1: Yeah.
0: Yeah, man. Thank God. Because that hangover, the spinning room and the pain in your head and all of that, yeah, I don't miss it.
1: Yeah, I'm gonna try to monitor that because, you know, I'm gonna be on a ship.
0: Yeah,
1: so,
0: I know.
1: And I have a drink package. Mm-hmm. So I'm gonna enjoy some beverages, but you don't want the combination of a hangover and a rocking ship.
0: No.
1: Oh, man.
0: No. So drink plenty of water.
1: Yep.
0: And I'm telling you, man, they got a gym. You just go walk by the gym.
1: I mean, I'm gonna check it out and admire it. Like, wow. That is so nice. If I had something like that back at home, I'm gonna admire the gym for sure.
0: They got a track that goes all the way around. You can just walk around it.
1: On my way to the buffet, I will pay attention to how nice that gym is.
0: Well, at least take the stairs.
1: Okay.
0: Take the stairs. Go up and down the stairs because that's gonna allow you to eat more and drink because it's gonna keep you.
1: That's true.
0: Yeah.
1: I gotta see. We're on, I believe, like the 9th deck. I think so.
0: Yeah.
1: I see how far away that is from whatever floor the food is on.
0: Yeah, you got about 6 floors to the food.
1: Okay.
0: Right, so just take the stairs and go up and down the stairs. You ain't even gonna do that, is you?
1: Nah,
0: you gonna be on the elevator?
1: Not, no. Or if I do take it, I'm gonna take it with like a ice cream or something.
0: I know, that's right. And they got plenty of it.
1: Right.
0: I mean, it's everywhere, man. Oh my goodness, man. You gonna have a good time, man, and you deserve it. Let's go to Veronica from Philly online too. Go ahead, Veronica.
3: Good morning, Solomon. Happy New Year.
0: Same to you.
3: I haven't been able to get on. I've been a little under the weather, but God is good. He woke me up this morning.
0: Amen.
3: So I appreciate this.
0: Mm-hmm.
3: I just want to say, well, you know, I love you.
0: Love you back.
3: This was like a real sneak attack.
0: Mm.
3: But did you realize that they didn't do it during the Martin Luther King Day?
0: Mm-hmm.
3: They waited.
0: Mm-hmm.
3: They feel like they let us have Martin Luther King.
0: Mm-hmm.
3: And then
0: mm-hmm.
3: they came through and did a sneak attack.
0: Mm. Mm-hmm.
3: You know what I'm saying?
0: Yeah.
3: That's where we got to be careful at, because they real sneaky. So we got to be on point at all times.
0: Yeah, we
3: That's
0: do.
3: That's all I'm saying. Everybody got to wake up.
0: Yeah.
3: They say that woke thing. I don't know what woke means in the real thing, but it's woke to me is let's keep things open to each other. Communication is going to be key right now,
0: because
3: mm-hmm. they coming through sneaky.
0: Mm-hmm.
3: And I also wanted to say, Trump don't know none of this stuff. It's that guy, Stephen Miller.
0: Mm-hmm.
3: He's a monster, but he's a smart one.
0: Mm-hmm.
3: He's
0: mm-hmm.
3: amazing. And people need to listen to how he talks and what he says.
0: Yeah, I agree.
3: He's the one that's putting all of this stuff together.
0: Well, you know what's deep is that they had, you know, 2025 was the plan, and it was written out in 900 pages, written out in detail, and they're going through the plan.
3: And he wrote it.
0: Yep.
3: And he wrote it.
0: Yeah.
3: But just like when Trump did that thing the other day, mm-hmm. his first year in town, and he had that big binder
0: mm-hmm.
3: with all the lies in it.
0: Mm.
3: That's Stephen Miller. Everybody, I'm telling you, everybody need to stay prayed up. I know some people don't, whatever, but you need to still be prayed up. Mm. But you need to help one another. And during this storm, all I want to say is I'm having lima beans with turkey butt.
0: Okay.
3: And cornbread.
0: Okay.
3: Because that's my thing. I'm going to put it in the crock pot.
0: There you
3: but
0: go.
3: Help your neighbors over the weekend in case we do get this weather. Check on the elderly.
0: Yeah.
3: And people that you know to make sure everybody's okay. I love you, Fahim. Have a good vacation, and I love y'all.
0: All right. Love you back, and thank you for your call this morning on WURD. Gail from the Northeast is on line one. Go ahead, Gail.
4: Good morning, Solomon.
0: Good morning.
4: You have been on a roll this morning because you have been spitting nothing but facts.
0: Mm.
4: And thank you for Michael Court and all the information, because I was down there a couple of months ago.
0: Yeah.
4: And I videotaped the whole thing
0: mm-hmm.
4: that was around just because I knew one day this was going to happen.
0: It was gone.
4: Yeah. Mm-hmm. And we have to be aware of that.
0: Yeah.
4: And that was the teacher in me saying, because all the teachers said, well, where did you get that from? Right down here at 6. Pay attention to what's going on.
0: Yeah.
4: And when you push things up like that, it's only a matter of time because, yes, the fragility of white males is astounding. And because you're so afraid that you're going to get what you gave. So that's all that's taking place right now. Mm. And the young lady was right. Stephen Miller, he's an architect, but it's other. Peter Thiel, it's a whole bunch of architects
0: yes.
4: that have set this all in motion.
0: Agreed.
4: And they needed a puppet that they can control. Even though he can go out on them, he's staying and doing everything they want him to do.
0: Mm.
4: And we have to be aware of that because mm-hmm. it's going to take all of us.
0: Mm-hmm.
4: And for those people that look like us, but aren't our folks that are selling us out, and you hit it on the head, and because Dr. Umar, he can play the game. He says a couple things sometimes. They might be right. But overall, no. And I say a lot of us have led us, even with Cornel West, and I used to admire Cornel West. A lot of these people set this in motion because they felt as though they were the chosen ones.
0: Right.
4: And they were supposed to get the attention.
0: Yep.
4: So we have to keep working together. And I thank you for the knowledge that you and Fahim have given us this morning.
0: You are so welcome. And thank you for your call this morning on WURD. Radio, you know, if you don't want to vote, you know, that's cool. You know what I mean? Don't try to tell other people don't vote, man. Because that's why we're in this position. It's not even that some people chose to vote, you know, for this and for Donald Trump in our community. I think that people are looking for things to happen instantly and again, if you know history, you know that things don't happen instantly. You understand that. But, you know, for folks to just sit home and say, it's all, it don't matter. You know, when have you known of a time when in the last 50 years or so, when you just got folks out here like the Gestapo, they just instantly get a gun and a badge and out here on the street like the Gestapo just snatching folks, snatching American citizens, snatching black people, snatching brown people. They ain't snatching nobody white, even though they did shoot Renee Good in the face. So that really what it lets you know is that nobody is safe. This is not just about other people. And that's the one thing that we have to understand. It's not just about other people. This is about all of us. You know, and so when they trying to erase your history, when they trying to act like you have no role in what America is and what America has become and the riches that America has created, when they try to act like you have no role in that, that's not trying to keep other folks from being disparaged. That's not about disparaging or insulting George Washington. No, that's about disparaging and insulting you. That's about disparaging and insulting us. That's about letting us know that, wait a minute, this ain't your country, this is ours. And I'm here to let you know America's mine. I'm here to let you know that my people bled and died and suffered and fought just like everybody else for this country. I'm here to let you know that we work every day and pay taxes in this country. I'm here to let you know that generations of us have been here in this country and have literally built it with our own hands. See? So don't tell me that it's not ours and we ain't got nothing to do with it and we don't have no history and all of that. You can pry it down with a crowbar, but you can't take it out of our hearts. You can't take away the truth. The truth just exists. It is what it is. You know, so all that, you know, we gonna act like black people ain't contribute anything. Black people didn't do anything. Black people have no say. Black people have no sway. No, we ain't doing that. Because America's ours just like it's everybody else's. Bottom line. But see, when you're dealing with somebody who feels like whatever they say, they can just make it true. Then you're dealing with something beyond just, you know, regular just corruption. You know, you're dealing with something beyond that. You're dealing with something spiritual in nature, and we got to fight it that way, man. So yeah, you pray and then you move, because faith without works is dead. I'm Solomon Jones. This is WURD Radio. We'll be right back.

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2: Former NFL player Kevin Johnson, a member of the Philadelphia Eagles and Oakland Raiders, passed away this week, TMZ Sports has learned. He was 55 years old. Johnson was found dead near a homeless encampment in L.A. on Tuesday. According to the medical examiner, his cause of death was listed as blunt head trauma and stab wounds. The L.A. Sheriff's Department is investigating it as a homicide.
3: There are questions surrounding the death of Colts owner Jim Irsay to the point where the matter is now being reported under the FBI's investigation. The documents obtained by the Washington Post revealed a federal grand jury subpoena was issued earlier this month requesting information on Irsay's May 21st, 2025 death and his substance abuse. Irsay died at a Beverly Hills hotel, and according to his death certificate, the cause of death was cardiac arrest due to acute pneumonia.
2: And 50 Cent has some wise advice for Kanye and Nicki Minaj. Stay away from religion and politics. 50 told an audience at a recent movie screening, there's two things they tell you to stay away from. They tell you to stay away from religion and stay away from politics because no matter what you think, someone passionately disagrees with you. He continued, I stay away from those things. That's where Kanye messed up. And that is what's trending right here on WURD Radio. And, I think 50 has a point. If entertainment is what you want to do and who you want to be, there are some things you should probably stay away from. You know, I'm not an entertainer.
3: Right.
2: I'm who I am. Right. You know, I'm a preacher. I'm a political commentator. I'm a columnist. I'm an author, you know, so, you know, and I know some people going to vehemently disagree and that's fine. But he might have a point for Kanye and Nicki Minaj.
3: Yeah.
2: You know what I mean?
3: You know, it's a fine line because yes, everybody has a right to their opinion,
2: mm-hmm.
3: but there's also something, you know, to staying in your lane in a sense.
2: Mm-hmm.
3: So for stuff like politics, like now there are some entertainers that are very knowledgeable about politics.
2: Mm-hmm.
3: Like they can speak on facts and dates and everything else. But if you're somebody where you're speaking politically just more so off of your just personal opinion, no real research or knowledge of it, that should probably be a conversation you more so have like with your friends.
2: Right.
3: Co-workers, you know,
2: right.
3: At home, type of stuff, not in front of a camera,
2: yeah.
3: To national TV, making yourself look like a fool.
2: Yeah, it's unfortunate. You know, we know that Kanye has some mental health issues.
3: Right.
2: Right. That's one thing. Nicki Minaj, man, I just feel like she has shown herself to be open to selling out black people. And it's really unfortunate that is where she has decided to go. I don't think it's going to end well because what ends up happening is the black people who supported you and gotten you to this point, they back away.
3: Hmm.
2: And then when the other folks finish using you, they throw you away.
3: Oh, yeah.
2: And so you end up coming back to the community that you've sold out and asking for forgiveness and asking for help. Like, it ends the same way every time.
3: Mm-hmm.
2: And so, you know, again, it goes back to knowing history and understanding history and knowing that that is not going to end well. The people that you think you're currying favor with, when they threw at you, they're going to ball you up and throw you in the trash. That's what's going to happen. That's what they do.
3: Yeah, they don't know anything about you. They have no loyalty to you. They probably had no idea she was an immigrant until that report came up from the other day. They're probably like, wait, what?
2: I know. Arrest her.
3: Right.
2: You know what I mean? And they'll do it. You know, so, you know, I think 50 Cent makes an interesting point. Anyway, questions surrounding the death of Colts owner Jim Irsay, the FBI investigating, and they're requesting information on that death last year and his substance use. He had apparently been, prescribed some medicine from a doctor, but, you know, might have been abusing the drugs that he was taking. And so, unfortunately, that could have led to his death. And the FBI now looking into it.
3: Yeah, one of the things they're looking at is his relationship with that doctor. It sounds very similar to the situation we saw happen with Michael Jackson, because he was under this doctor's care, you know, I guess, while taking these drugs. So I guess they're trying to figure out what happened and was it truly the illness that caused the death, or was these prescription drugs used incorrectly?
2: Man, it's just really a sad thing. He had problem apparently with prescription painkillers, and those, you know, they work like heroin,
3: right?
2: You know, really unfortunate.
3: And the fact that they're prescription, you know, I guess that's what they're looking at. Like, was this doctor just irresponsibly refilling this prescription?
2: Yep. And that is the question.
3: Yeah.
2: That is the question. Meanwhile, former NFL player Kevin Johnson, a member of the Eagles and Oakland Raiders, apparently died from blunt head trauma and stab wounds near a homeless encampment in L.A. on Tuesday. Oh, my goodness. Just a heartbreaking story, you know, with this man dying in this way. Do we know any more about it?
3: No, I just came across this yesterday evening, so I don't have full details, but it's definitely a question. But like, because I'm wondering, like, they said it was near a homeless encampment, so was he homeless, or did he just happen to be, I mean, maybe walking past one? Or I'm not familiar with him very much as a player,
2: yeah,
3: because, you know, older player, but. Yeah, just very, very unfortunate.
2: Very unfortunate.
3: To end up that way.
2: Yep, and he was a defensive lineman. And so, big man. Defensive lineman for the Philadelphia Eagles. And apparently somebody, you know, had blunt head trauma as well as stab wounds and died near this homeless encampment. And you're right, we don't know a lot of details about what was going on with him and what he was doing there. I mean, I think that's another question for that.
3: Yeah, and it didn't really specify, from what I've seen anyway, what part of L.A. he was in, because we do know L.A. is one of those few places that's still very active with gang culture.
2: Yeah.
3: So we don't know if maybe, you know, he came across the wrong people, to your point, large man, you know, was it a fight, you know, who knows?
2: Yeah. Well, he was a native of Los Angeles, from what I'm seeing, and he had some health issues later in his life that led him to live on the streets. So he was homeless, according to friends who knew him well, and had some health issues. But also what was going on with him might have been a result of CTE. When you have these concussions, you know, as a result of playing football, and it affects your brain and then your mental capacity. Yeah. We know Andre Waters later in his life committed suicide as a result, many think, of CTE, that disease that happens in your brain after you've had these repeated concussions, man. Yeah. Football is a tough sport, and it can have real consequences later on in life.
3: Yeah, CTE causes a lot of hallucinations.
2: Yeah.
3: Causes uncontrolled anger. Mm. Like, I mean, it really, you know, can destroy a person.
2: So, rest in peace, Kevin Johnson. And we're going to take your calls. 215-634-8065 is the number you can call to get in. Sister Murray's on line one. Go ahead.
0: Hey, good morning. Happy Friday, sir. Our human, we're a family.
2: Mm-hmm.
0: Solomon,
2: yes.
0: All I got to say is Maxwell. Where is old Solomon? Maxwell.
2: Huh?
0: Everybody.
2: All right, Kevin. Sister Murray, thank you for your call. It's morning on WURD Radio. We appreciate it. 215-634-8065 is the number you can call to get in on the conversation right here at WURD Radio. 215-634-8065. That is the number you can call to get in on the conversation. So we are, of course, supporting the Avenging the Ancestors Coalition in their fight against what has happened with that site at 6th and Market, with the slave memorial being taken down yesterday, man. They came in with some crowbars. It took them 8 years to get that thing up, man. It took them like an hour to take it down. You know what I mean? You can't wipe away our history in that way just because you take a display off a wall. Of course, the city has already sued, and the Avenging the Ancestors Coalition will also be suing in relation to that. And so those cases will be working their way through the courts. In the meantime, our history has been snatched off the walls by the Trump administration, and we can't just allow that to just stand.
3: No, not at all. And I also wish some of these, like, you know, people who, I guess, like, manage museums and historic landmarks and things of that sort, I wish they would kind of stand up too a little bit against it, because just because the administration is telling you can get rid of something, it don't mean you have to.
2: That's right.
3: You can choose. You can be like, okay, thanks for the notification. Mm-hmm. We're going to choose to leave it up, though. Yep. You know, just something. Some type of resistance. It's like, as soon as they get notified, like, hey, you don't have to have that slave memorial anymore. Oh, really? Okay, we'll get it down today.
2: Yeah.
3: Like, no.
2: Mm-hmm. Well, you know, I think that one of the lessons I think that should come from this, and it's a lesson that I learned a long time ago, man. You don't depend solely on government funding. You can't depend solely on government funding because political winds change, parties change, elections happen, elections have consequences. And so you always have to have another source of funding in addition to whatever you're getting from the government, because you don't know when that's going to go away. That's how they're controlling what happens with museums, because a lot of museums, specifically the Smithsonian, they get money from the federal government. And so, you know, when the person who's funding you says you got to take this down or you got to do this or you got to do that, you don't have any other resource, then guess what? You got to do it. And it's really unfortunate, but it's a lesson, man. It's a lesson for all of us. A, we got to vote to keep stuff from like this from happening. And B, you can't just depend on the government. You have to be working from within the community and beyond in order to fund your work. I want to thank everybody who tuned in on today's show. I want to thank all of our guests as well, including Sharif El Mekki and Ishmael Jimenez. I want to thank Akbar Hassan. Also want to thank Councilman Janie Blackwell, as well as Michael Cord, who joined us. If you want to be part of what they are doing, go to avengingtheancestors.com. And I want to thank everybody for tuning in on today's show. I want to thank all of our callers and listeners. Could not do it without you. And now, for producer Faheem Ghori and everyone here at WURD Radio, I am your host, Solomon Jones, saying stay tuned for the Eco Word magazine and tune in Monday at 7 for more. 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Peace.

0: This is Freedom Journeys, celebrating the lives of 250 phenomenal Philadelphians. Here's the story of Michael Cord.
1: My name is Michael Cord. I'm a full-time angry black man, part-time lawyer. My role is just to keep the government honest. So I'm not an attorney because it's such a grand profession. I'm an attorney because it's the most effective way for me to express my anger and try to bring about justice for black people and poor people. I must have been around maybe 8 or 9 years old, and there was a corner store about a block away. And the owners of that store, the Cobb family, they knew this older guy in the neighborhood who was mentally disabled. The guy at the time probably was in his 30s or 40s, and his name was Roger. So we as kids didn't know any better. We teased him. The Cobb family felt sorry for him, so they gave him a quasi job. Well, one day after they had closed and he was doing his job, two white police officers must have gotten a call about a burglary. And they went up to the large window of that corner store at 19th and Cumberland, looked inside, saw Roger moving boxes around, kicked the door in, shot him 3-4 times, killing him instantly. And nobody talked about it. It didn't make the news. It was no big deal. And I'm like, wow, they can come into our neighborhood and kill a defenseless, innocent man, and no police investigation, no media reports. I said, okay, when I get older, I'm going to law school. I'm going to become an attorney to make sure that the Rogers of the world are protected. James Baldwin said at one point, to be black and conscious in America is to be in a constant state of rage. So the more you learn about America, the more you learn about Pennsylvania, the more you learn about Philadelphia, as a black person, the angrier you get. But the anger should be productive and constructive, and that's why I decided to become an attorney as opposed to doing something crazy. Back in 2002, the National Park Service announced that they were going to move the Liberty Bell Center from 5th and Market to 6th and Market. And at the time, I was a guest host for Mary Mason, the great Mary Mason. So I announced that to the black community in Philadelphia. They said, okay, the Liberty Bell moving from 5th and Market to 6th and Market, because 5th and Market was a small, congested, cramped space, and they get millions of tourists, so they needed something bigger. They decided to move it a block west to 6th and Market, which was America's first White House. It's where George Washington presided before the Capitol moved to D.C. We already knew that George Washington enslaved 316 black men, women, and children at his Mount Vernon, Virginia plantation, but then we found out that 9 of those 316 were enslaved right here in Philadelphia. And for me to be born and raised and educated in Philadelphia, going to Masterman, going to Cheney, going to law school, and never hearing about this. So this group that I founded called ATAC, A-T-A-C, Avenging the Ancestors Coalition, we came together in 2002 and we petitioned and protested and demonstrated, did all kinds of things. And finally, after 8 years of struggle, on December 15, 2010, was the grand opening of the first, and I repeat, the first slave memorial of its kind on federal property in the history of the United States of America. So for me to be instrumental in that, I always say, if I die tomorrow, I want that on my headstone.
0: You've been listening to Freedom Journeys, celebrating the lives of 250 phenomenal Philadelphians. 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

0: Yep. 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We back for another episode of Eco Word, bringing you that greener, safer Philadelphia conversation. I'm excited to be on your airwaves, man. Today is Friday, January the 23rd. We're about 5 minutes past the top of the hour, and you already know we have a jam-packed show for you. Yes, you, but I got to stop and take a pause. 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Click that link. It's going to take you directly where you need to be. Or you can just slide in our DM, slide right in our DM, direct message us and say, hey, how do I vote for Word Radio? And we're going to send you the link directly to your direct message so you can vote for Word Radio today. We really want to shout out James Peterson, shout out Terry Tillman, shout out Ashanti and the Her World family for being able to make this possible. So yes, please make sure you go vote for WRD for, you know, the 2026 Image Award, NAACP Image Award, and I'm excited about that. So I'm going to keep talking about that until, you know, we actually bring that trophy home to WRD. But getting back to our jam-packed show here at EcoWord, I'm excited because we have the director of Ecosystems on with us right now. We're going to talk a little bit about a coalition that's happening in the city of Philadelphia to reduce plastic. I know some people got a little attitude about that, but we're going to talk about why it's important and why you need to bring your shopper bag, you know, every time you go to the grocery store, you know what I'm saying? So I'm excited to have the director on. Please introduce yourself and let the people know exactly who listen to it. Thank you so much for working with us through these technical issues this morning as well.
1: Oh, thank you. Thanks for having me. My name is Alisa Sharkarodsky. and yeah, my focus is waste reduction. Not just plastic, but, you know, all waste ends up in our waste stream. Even if we're hoping that it's going to go towards recycling, oftentimes it doesn't end up there. And especially when it's like the stuff that's in our food sector, and that's particularly what our organization focuses on, and ensuring that all the communities have access to waste reducing education in our across our city of Philadelphia.
0: For sure. And you all are doing some amazing work. You know, you have about 40 members in this coalition. You know, talk to me about the citywide coalition and how did it actually come about?
1: Okay, so... About 3 years ago, a local organization called Circular Philadelphia, they were writing a white paper on polystyrene, which is the technical term for styrofoam. Mm-hmm. And they were, you know, writing about, you know, how do we get it banned in our city? And as a part of that conversation, some other organizations and food sector businesses, naming a few is the Sustainable Business Network of Greater Philadelphia, Green Line Access Capital, Love Foods, Circular Philadelphia, and Ecosystems. We invited a bunch of businesses in the Hispanic Chamber to come and to talk about how styrofoam

0: ban would impact their business. We really wanted diverse voices in the room. And we had about 30 businesses come out. And what we found was that a lot of the businesses are, you know, they're scared about these types of legislations going through. They're worried about how they will impact their business, their bottom line, and they don't really know what the good alternatives are. So after we had that session, we decided it was probably a really good idea for us to start working diligently on attracting some funding so that we could put together some free resources. So at the time, the Sustainable Business Network of Greater Philadelphia had a policy fellow, and myself and some other folks started working on building out this tool. And so for the past 2 years, we built a waste reduction toolkit that is free, a downloadable tool that lives online. We have taken the time to translate it into Spanish and Chinese. Awesome. So that it's accessible to diverse communities, in hopes that more people will be able to access it. And it basically just gives like a step-by-step way that businesses can start to reduce some of their waste that they're generating, especially in the food sector, and how they can save money doing that. Because I think the perception is that like, oh, we're going to do something fancy, it's going to cost us money. It's usually like doing less of something. Mm-hmm. And the studies that have been done on this show that the average business, depending on its size, can save about $3,000 to $22,000 a year. So it's pretty substantial.
1: I love that. And I love that you made it accessible, because going into a green or being to, you know, being able to switch into a green field or a green business or a green industry is not easy, you know, and sometimes it's not accessible. So, you know, even talking about green jobs, people are like, well, what is that? You know, and what you're talking about is creating more green jobs for people to understand how they can reduce their footprint, right? So I wanted to ask you this question. When it comes down to the coalition, especially in Philadelphia, because our city is huge for tourism, our city is huge for hospitality, restaurant, leisure, you know, those kind of things. So I wanted to ask you, you know, since you all got started, what have you seen? You know, what are some testimonies coming from certain businesses?
0: Well, I mean, we just launched this toolkit on the 16th. So it's pretty fresh out there. We had been doing one-on-ones. We've done a bunch of projects, especially the easiest way to do this work is for businesses to serve their eat-in customers with reusable wares. That's like the lowest hanging fruit. And the businesses that have done that have saved money right away, right? Because what most businesses might overlook is that they're buying these materials, even though they appear cheap, those costs add up over time. And they're paying for this stuff on the front end and on the back end. Mm-hmm. They pay to purchase these materials, and then they also have to pay to dispose them, particularly for the businesses across our city who are serving their eat-in customers on disposable wares, or coffee shops that, you know, how many times do you go to a coffee shop and you walk in there and you look around and everyone sitting there is using a disposable cup? Mm-hmm. And, you know, even though it's convenient, they can take it to go. There's so many things that aren't considered in that process. Like, where is that cup going? What is the cup made of? When you pour hot stuff in it, is it impacting our health? Right. This is definitely, plastic is a public health emergency that a lot of people don't really have enough education about. And that's why our organization is really excited. And very, you know, like just hyper enthusiastic about, you know, serving our community and protecting the people in our community.
1: I know. And for those who are just tuning in, you're listening to Elise, who is the director of Ecosystems here in the city of Philadelphia. And it is created or made up of a coalition of about 40 different organizations here in the city of Philadelphia, helping to reduce the footprint, especially when it comes down to plastic waste. And I wanted to ask you, you know, Elise, when it comes down to the plastic ban here in the city of Philadelphia, I wanted to get your opinion on that, because some people are still upset about it. You know, some people still want to use plastic as far as, you know, just everyday use. They don't want to have to keep buying a bag every time they, a reusable bag every time they go into the store, because they're not thinking about these things, because so much going on in the world, you know. So talk to me a little bit about this. Like, how can we implement these little tasks into people's daily lives and not force it on them? You know, some people feel like it's being forced on them.
0: Yeah, and that's a legitimate feeling, you know, because you know, it did take 10 years for that band to go through.
1: Exactly.
0: A long time. And I think that, you know, for the individual experience, people might feel like it's being forced onto them because we're so used to a really dangerous behavior that we don't really understand the cumulative impacts of. If people really understood, like, what, A, like, in the extraction process, people don't even know what plastic is made out of. They don't understand where we're getting it from, the process of making it. Where does it go? You know, where does all this plastic go? If we're throwing it in our trash can, at the end of the day, it's getting shipped to Chester, where it's getting burned a black and brown community, impacting those people there, causing cancer. It's impacting all of us. I have asthma. So, you know, it's really easy in the moment to be like, this is so inconvenient. But that's also part of social change and cultural change. It takes a long time. Yeah. It takes a long time for people to get accustomed to this stuff. And really, in the studies that have been shown, is it's not really more sustainable to buy a bag. Like, when you go and they make you buy one of those polyethylene bags, that's not better. Mm-hmm. So the whole goal is to get people to think about, you know, rolling with their own bag. There's a product called Chico Bag. It goes on your like keychain. And I'm not doing an ad for them, but I'm just saying that like there are like ways that that we can build this stuff into our repertoire so that we're just being more conscientious about our materials. And it's a service to future generations. So it's hard for people when they're hard pressed for cash, or, you know, we have so many fish to fry. There's so much going on in the world, like you said, but I think that it's a long game. And I just would really implore everyone who feels like, gosh, this is such an inconvenience, such an expense, you know, to just think about your own behavior and what you're coming to the table with, because each one of us does have an impact, and none of us are going to do this perfectly. Even when you go to the store and you buy stuff, you're buying a whole bunch of stuff wrapped in plastic.
1: Yeah.
0: So it feels a little bit futile to be like, oh, now I have to bring my own bag, but all this stuff in the store. And this is like a progression, right? This is going to take time, but it starts with each individual doing their part. And this is kind of part of it. So even though it's annoying and we don't really want to do it, I think over time we'll find that what once seemed like, remember when you used to go to the store and nobody had their bag?
1: Now
0: a lot more people bring their own bags because people are waking up to, you know, what does it look like for our population to have so many people, everyone just taking all these single use bags and loading up the roll bags, and it's just too much pollution.
1: That part. And one thing that I always say too, when people say, you know, it's just too much going on in this world, like, if we don't take care of the world, we won't even have a world to live in, right? And that's why these conversations, such as climate justice, environmental justice, you know, action behind these type of things are extremely important, because we're talking about, there's a lot going on, but like, we're also having a major snowstorm, right? And it's hitting Texas and it's hitting Florida. Like, these are conversations that we need to talk about, because at one point this wasn't happening, you know, and we need to figure out now why these things are happening, because of what we're doing with our water, because of what we're doing with our air pollution and things of that nature. We are actually creating these type of storms. But that's for the second half of the show. I want to get back into Philly Unwrapped. And Philly Unwrapped is actually the name of the initiative, and that's how the coalition comes together. So I want to talk a little bit about that, and then I want to ask you a question about environmental justice, but I want to make sure that the listeners understand that Ecosystems is the brand, and under the brand we have the coalition, which is created with Philly Unwrapped, correct?
0: Yep, that's right.
1: And when it comes down to, you know, people who are listening that may want to get involved with Philly Unwrapped, how do they get involved?
0: Well, we have a series of events that we're going to be hosting this year. Our first event is going to happen on February 9th at Esperanza's Core Health Center in North Philly. And it's free, open to the public. The session is going to be really exciting. We'll have food offered there. And basically what people will learn is how to get the most out of their toolkit. It's really targeted towards food sector businesses. So if anybody listening to this show has a restaurant that you think, oh, maybe this would be good for us, maybe we could save some money or do good for this planet, please come. So, you know, we'll have the first portion will be to teach people how to get the most out of their toolkit. And then the second portion will be led by Trash Academy. Awesome. And that's going to be all about like engaging in the people who are there, hearing what their potential vision could be for this, right? This is a group effort. We want to bring as many people to the table because we know that that's how we're going to win. You know, we cannot do this by ourselves. We need enthusiastic individuals, community leaders, activists, business improvement districts, need everybody to come to the table, city agencies, so that we can actually make this real here in our city.
1: And one thing that, and I appreciate that, and one thing that you mentioned earlier was, you know, we have to get policies aligned. And you also mentioned, you know, making sure that we are putting people in place that actually want to see this, you know, want to see this happen in the city of Philadelphia. So I wanted to ask just about the intersections, right? I mean, how does civic engagement, you know, actually coexist or, you know, intersect in this world mm-hmm. when it comes down to a really a greener, cleaner Philadelphia?
0: I think that, pardon me, I'm getting over something.
1: Okay.
0: I think that the biggest piece here is that historically, what we see and the reason why people are upset about bag bans and things like that is because sometimes we put the stick before the carrot and we create laws before we're ready, right? Like we have to like get the community ready and we have to get the community on board. We have to build a foundation for these types of improvements. Otherwise, it's not inclusive. It doesn't consider the impact. Our organization does not advocate for switching to more expensive packaging or compostable wares, because our perception is that that's just expensive garbage, right? It's mm-hmm. we don't have the infrastructure for it. What we are really advocating for is reuse, ware washing, circular economy work, you know, reusing stuff. You buy something, you buy a plate, you wash it. It's not really rocket science. It's not complicated. It's just that we've gotten into the habit of doing something else because we think it's easier. We think it's cheaper, but those costs do add up. And so I think when we're thinking about the equity lens, that's what it's all about for our organization and in this coalition, particularly to make sure like the way we're able to do this work right now is through a grant that came through the EPA Region 3 Thriving Communities Green and Healthy Homes Initiative. Thank you. And, you know, that's the entire focus of this work is reaching communities that are burdened by environmental justice outcomes that already are facing so many, you know, issues with their health equity. This is it's just a cumulative thing. Like, how many people do you know who have cancer? Like, it is injustice. And all of those injustices are together. Environmental justice being one of the primary ones because we're all touched by the environment. So, you know, there is no way when you throw something in your trash, it's not going away. It's just going away from you. Mm-hmm. And so we really want to get people to understand that the health equity, environmental equity, that's all connected. And it's kind of linked with the food that we're eating, what we're packaging our food in. It's all kind of one thing.
1: And really quickly, we are about, you know, to wrap up our show today. And again, I appreciate you for joining us and making time this morning for Eco Word. But I want to ask two really quick questions, and I hope we can get this done in about 3 minutes. My first question I wanted to ask you is because you brought this up, you brought the city of Chester. And when it comes down to Stop Trashing Our Air Act, I wanted to get your take on it really quick, because what your organization is doing is really helping to implement the action of Stop Trashing Our Air. So I wanted to know just your thoughts on that and what are you all doing to, you know, really put that into place?
0: Oh, POC, I'm so happy that you brought that up because, you know, I think that we are underimagined in our government agencies. You know, we've had a fair amount of support from the Office of Clean and Green. Mm-hmm. Mayor Sherelle Parker says that she wants our city to be the cleanest and greenest. I support her with that, and this is part of this. But we need these agencies that are kind of adopting these very archaic mitigation tools mm-hmm. of moving garbage from one place to another. That's all we're doing, even with recycling, right? We're moving it here, we're moving it there. You know, we need these city agencies to have a bigger vision and to stop doing the same thing that they've always done. We're always going to need waste services. We're always, sanitation is always going to be needed. These are agencies that will be here for all of time, and that is really great, and we're very fortunate to have them. But we need to diversify what we're doing to limit the garbage, the sheer volume of garbage that we're making. Mm-hmm. And because the food sector makes almost 40% of our volume of garbage, like, this is a great opportunity to really focus in on the food sector. And that's a way for us to support these outcomes that Clean and Green are doing that works in, you know, it works together. It works. It fits hand in hand. And our organization is here to support these city agencies so that they can do what they're trying to do better.
1: I love that. Thank you so much. And my last question, 60 seconds, please. I really want to get this out because you do the work, and I want to make sure people who are doing the work voices are really heard. You know, and I wanted to ask you, because this year, 2026, is a really big year for the city of Philadelphia. It's the nation's 250. We have so much tourism coming. We got the All-Star Game, the FIFA World Cup, and just all the celebrations around the 250. So when we talk about upstream solutions and then also introducing the waste reduction toolkit, talk to me a little bit about that, especially when it comes down to our small business corridors. So yes, I can see it happening maybe downtown, Center City, but let's talk about, you know, 69th Street, 52nd Street, Germantown, like those small corridors. Talk to me a little bit about that. How can they also implement the upstream solutions and also take advantage of the waste reduction toolkit?
0: Well, this is for everyone. So we want everybody who is interested in this, businesses or corridor managers, to reach out to us so that we can provide you with the tools that you can get, you know, disseminate in your neighborhoods. We will give you printable materials. We will provide you with, we are actually having 6 events, 2 virtual, 4 in person. So we have a plan to come to these neighborhoods that you're mentioning.
1: Awesome.
0: So we'll, from February to July, we'll be hosting these events. So come to an event, learn more about this, get with us so that we can attract more federal funding and more funding in general so that we can continue to do this important work. We can't do that without you. So we need the business corridor managers. We need those people to work with us so that we can show that there's interest here, and then we'll be able to attract the real investments that we need to make this happen here. So it's not just businesses, right? Like, businesses always front that bill. And we want to make it so that these funds can help support that transition.
1: Thank you so much. Thank you so much. Please let the people know how they can find you. Stay locked, social media, website, all that good stuff. And again, I appreciate you staying locked in with us here on EcoWork.
0: Thank you. Thanks. Yeah, so you can find us. We are, our website is www.ecosystems.org. That's ECHO systems.org. We're also EchoPHL on Instagram. And we're here to talk to you. Just message us. My email is ashargasharg at ecosystems.org.
1: And she will respond, people. She's about the work. I appreciate you so much for doing community work and being a community advocate for the city of Philadelphia. I hope you have a great and safe and warm weekend.
0: Thank you. You as well. Stay well.
1: Yes, yes. You already know what time it is. Going to a quick commercial break. EcoWare. Stay locked.
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1: Yep. 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And don't forget, if you want to listen to any playback, exclusive interviews, pre-recorded shows of EcoWord, all you got to do is go to soundcloud.com, type in the search bar EcoWord, and it's going to pop right up at you. Make sure you click that link, take you directly where you know want to be if you want to see my face or my guest beautiful face, because you already know we are live on Word TV as well as Twitch right now. And I'm really excited to have this young man on EcoWord because he's been making some noise in the streets of Philadelphia. You know what I mean? When it comes down to these blocks, he's making sure that the blocks are being represented the right way, and it's being represented with the voices of the community who's doing the work and doing the service to make sure people have what they need, you know, the essential needs. So we got Hakeem Ruiz on the line with us right now, who's the president of the Block That Gives Back. What's good, Hakeem? Welcome to EcoWord. Thank you for coming through this morning.
9: Thank you so much for having me. I love that introduction. I'm feeling really built up for this weekend now. Thank you.
1: No doubt, man. Please introduce yourself and let the people know exactly who to listen to.
9: All right. So as you stated, I'm Hakeem Ruiz from The Block Gives Back. I'm president of this organization that we started out of high school back in 2015-ish. So it's been a long time just trying to revitalize blocks and bring love to each community around the city. That's the main goal of our mission, and just trying to find ways that we can help the community in any way.
1: I love that, you know. And Hakeem, I want to ask you, because at one point within our communities, it was like an alarming sound. We have to buy the block. We have to buy the block, you know, buy back the block. Talk to me a little bit about that. You know, where do you think that energy has gone?
9: So I would say it's been kind of distracted. You know, we had maybe COVID kick in and distract us from what was, I don't want to say important, because obviously things got, everything was important at that moment, you know, just making sure you were around family. And once we came out of COVID, we embraced those freedoms again, all the fun, the enjoyment. But sadly, it seemed like volunteering wasn't the priority after long. There was definitely a lot of people who were seeing things happening with the Black Lives Matter movement and, you know, wanting to get involved, get in their communities. But there was also that, you know, that free will of just saying, hey, I can be outside again. I can go dine outside, dine with friends. And people got a little distracted from the mission of, hey, how can we collaborate with these blocks? How can we collaborate with these partners and make big things happen? So I think that feeling is still out there. People still want to buy back the block. But, you know, we also had that, what do you call it, that interest rates creeping up. It was a little harder to buy back the block after a while. But I think it's there. We just got to, you know, remind people there is a passion project going on behind, you know, our current everyday passions.
1: That part. And then I feel like just what you just said is like we went inside during COVID, during the pandemic, and we came back outside and was like redevelopment and gentrification was like poof. Like it was like what happened to the block? You know, like, is this the same block I was on? You know what I'm saying? So it was definitely really different. And I wanted to ask you, because you are in the streets and you are doing so much community advocacy work, you know, how would you say gentrification has changed the mindset of people who are living, you know, and are from Philadelphia every day?
9: I'm going to say it's scary because you can't tell who's from Philadelphia anymore. Yeah. And, you know, some of the gentrification, and I don't really have a problem with it. You know, everyone should be able to live where they want to live, especially if you can afford it. But it's some of the energy that comes along with it when you're in a neighborhood that, you know, you may be from or you may have used to live in that looks different now. And there's a whole different energy there. And people will say they're from Philly, but they are not. They're not Philadelphians. They don't know the history and they don't have a passion for their neighbor. That's the main thing where, you know, you can walk down the street and Philadelphia is a tough city and you don't always want to say hello to the neighbor that you're walking past. But there are some people that, you know, you look at the dog that they're walking and you think, I didn't used to see dogs like that in my neighborhood. And you just have to wonder, all right, which direction are we going? And are these people that you can get with? Mm-hmm. And, you know, when you start approaching some of the small businesses in these gentrified areas, they have a different level of interest in what they want to support. Let's just say that. I'm not saying that they don't support things, but certain brands, certain images are not what they're welcoming anymore. And that is their right to choose.
1: Yeah.
9: But nonetheless, it does make it a little more challenging because when you have these areas that used to be very full of activity, you know, parks, recreation areas, and now they're being full of wineries or breweries, I should say.
1: Dog parks.
9: And those dog parks that are exclusive. I work in the animal welfare now, and I see there's a lot of dog parks that require membership and payment. And it's like, hey, I just wanted to walk my dog.
1: Yeah.
9: You know, this isn't something I thought I had to be a part of a country club for. So there's a exclusivity that is kicking in with a lot of these things.
1: And you just actually brought that to attention to a lot of folks. You know, some people who just walk their dogs down the block and not necessarily go to dog parks, they didn't even know that was a thing. And such as somebody like me, I didn't know that you had to have a membership to go to certain dog parks. So that just opened my eyes. I'm going to look into that for sure. But I want to get back into, you know, your organization. And one of the things that your organization says is that giving back to a block one block at a time, right? What does that actually mean to you?
9: So that's one of my favorite things. It means a lot, but it also means something very literally. There's a lot that goes into, you know, the way we could take it, which is if I help my neighbor helps the person next to them. That's what the community really is. Common unity. We have to help each other, take care of each other. And that goes for what just happened. All this snow and ice that we've seen, you know, my neighbor who is older than me gets up earlier and he's taking care of it. And I love that. So that way I can maybe help my neighbor on the other side of me that needs help. So one block at a time means a self-sustainable community that does care about the block behind it as well.
1: Yeah.
9: So, and when I say literally, we do something every April where we go to pre-selected blocks and we clean their street with the youth of the street. We provide all the tools needed. And then we invite the adult after 12 o'clock to come out and enjoy a block party. Because that's, you know, coming up for me, block parties were the way that everyone got together, common ground, and had fun.
1: Yeah.
9: So we're trying to make sure people remember, let's buy back the block. Let's take care of our block and each other. And also, let's have fun. Let's build it together. And make a community where we care about keeping our streets clean, care about making sure these youth on our streets have proper role models and guidance, and just making sure that we can have fun together, whether that be let's grill some food out together later, or maybe even just when I see you outside and maybe you're, you know, just taking a walk, I say hello to you. As simple as that, that common courtesy goes a long way to stop things such as your road rage every day, maybe the frustration you take into work. We just want to limit that because this is a high strung city. And we want to make sure that we're doing things in our neighborhoods that can just keep us at peace and keep us wanting to come home rather than resenting coming home.
1: I love that. For those who just tuned in, you listen to Hakeem, who is the president of The Block That Gives Back, which is a grassroots nonprofit organization here in the city of Philadelphia, who's doing the work to make sure that we are pushing towards that greener, safer Philadelphia. And I want to ask you, Hakeem, when it comes down to the city with this new administration, they implemented a new office called the Clean and Green Initiatives Office. And I wanted to ask you, because they are actually the ones who oversee, you know, block captains and block parties and things of that nature. So how has your organization intertwined with any type of civic engagement or any type of, you know, city legislation or just people who are helping to make these things happen for the city?
9: It's a little bit of cold and hot. It's a beautiful thing, but also a scary thing at times, because we do have certain city council people that have supported us for years and make sure to make time for us. Our efforts or value is small. They want to make sure that they're hearing us out. Same thing for some state reps and state senators. But then on the other end, there's just some things that get lost a long time, where with that project they started last year, I felt it was rushed. It didn't include community groups. It didn't include neighbors. It was done on weekdays.
1: What project are you referring to? What project?
9: The Clean and Green Initiative. Done kind of like immediately. And it had a purpose. It was needed to be done because our streets do need cleaning. But just the way it was rolled out wasn't as inclusive, like, as a project leader. But then this year I seen they put out door knockers, a lot of things that allow you to scan a QR code, get all the information for yourself, and learn about it way ahead of time. So I think that's a great step in the right direction. They put out a lot of these town hall offices and local rec centers that are extremely approachable. You could give them a call. They'll pick up your large trash items, such as like sofas or appliances. Mm-hmm. So that is helping us long term. It was scary at first. It was a worry that, hey, I don't know if this project's going to work because it seems like they're overlooking us. But I do love that it's not something that has to go to an individual group, and we can all kind of come together on it. At least this year, that's the way it seems, if it's early enough. So I'm hoping I see a lot of different project leaders do reach out and see how they can be involved to not necessarily lead projects, but partner with the city on projects to hopefully, you know, have a long-term relationship.
1: I love that. And I want to ask you, Hakeem, we got about 3 minutes left, and I want to ask you this really quick question, you know, about organizing, grassroots organizing, right? It is not easy, right? And sometimes you do need the help of, you know, your city council members and the people who are, you know, in a space that can actually fund you. So how do you all, you know, at the Block That Gives Back, how do you all keep going? You know, you've been doing this for over a decade now. How do you all keep going with community support, but then also making sure that you're getting funded to do the work as well?
9: Partnership, partnership, partnership, partnership. I can say it 100 times. Nothing gets done individually. I think we need to remember there is power in numbers. And if you think you can save the world by yourself, you may be able to save your family, but we need to partner. We need to come together. This is the city of brotherly love. And when we reach out to our brothers and sisters that have connections, that have different grants, they probably need help too. And when they have another a group that is saying, hey, I'll bring all my resources, all my volunteers, all my social media connections to the table to help you, they'll do the same for you. And the next thing you know, your reach is so much longer, so much wider. And right now we're struggling, you know, to make ends meet with grants. And we're actually downsizing from moving out of our office. But we don't look at it as a bad thing. Yeah. A space does not create an energy. And we want to make sure that the people know we can go outside and we don't need anything other than our spirits and maybe a couple of shovels and brooms to make a difference. So a lot of the things that we've accomplished over the years with our funding, we make sure that it's sustainable. And these items will be able to come with us for the next 10 years. So even if we never get another donation again, we want to continue to push the energy that is the Block Gives Back. And when the funding is around, we'll seek it. But by all means, we want to make sure that we know and let the people know that there's not a price on effort. We can always put in effort to make our community a better place.
1: And that's one of the reasons why I wanted to ask that question, is because I wanted the people to hear directly from you, you know, what's going on. You know, you have grassroots organizations who've been doing the work for some time now, and we see a lot of businesses in the city closing their doors. We see a lot of businesses in the city that cannot afford to keep their lights on right now because of the climate that we're in, right? And I wanted to just ask you too, because right now our city is pushing for a cleaner, greener Philadelphia, and right now they're just putting, they just put in, you know, thousands of hundreds of thousands of dollars into this beautification project, partnering with Mural Arts, right? So I wanted to ask you, what are your thoughts on that as they're trying to clean up our highways, they're trying to clean up our different business corridors, they're trying to clean up different parks and recreations around the city to prepare specifically for the 250, right? So talk to me a little bit about that. What are your thoughts on just the 250 and tourism in general that's coming in 2026? But I wanted to ask, you know, that question. As you see the city pouring hundreds of thousands of dollars into beautifying things that should have already come through the streets department, mm-hmm. or things that should have already come through sanitation department, but now we're putting that through the clean and green office. So talk to me.
9: So I'll say I've had trouble with the city's resource centers that are supposed to focus on keeping our streets good and clean, not the Clean and Green Initiative.
1: Yeah.
9: Philadelphia Move Beautiful Committee is a great program. And I do think this city has a lot of beautiful areas that we invest in and it works. But I will say Clip is not my favorite partner. I think they need to remember to answer their phones and emails because mm-hmm. community members are reaching out. And when things like a 250 comes around, you know, there's a lot of conspiracy theories we could take. Step into, but you know, there are some times when they just beautify a city and things happen overnight, similar to how we had a highway built overnight. And that worries me because I want to sustain, not just look good for 250, I want to look good for 251 and so on. And I think that's where Mural Arts is an amazing program. They hire so many
1: people from our community. Hakeem, you're kind of breaking up a little bit. Can you repeat that for me one more time? You broke up like
9: I'm sorry, I hope I'm a little more clear.
1: Yeah, go ahead.
9: No problem. So, I was saying, I think the city does a fine job and Mural Arts does an incredible job of hiring people from our community. But I want to make sure that we remember that, once again, partnership. Mural Arts cannot do it alone. I hope they reach out to some of these local, smaller organizations that are very localized, that know what the people need because they are the people. They constantly are talking to the people. So as Mural Arts grows, and I trust that the city has invested in a great brand with Mural Arts, but I want them to remember that, hey, these people on the ground that are just starting their programs, they contribute, and they want to follow these steps to become a Mural Arts. So hopefully they pick up a couple small programs, maybe some high school programs, and influence these kids early so we can have 251, 252 become great years as well.
1: I love that. And thank you so much, Hakeem, for joining us. And my last question, you know, when it comes down to your organization, I just want to ask this quick question in 60 seconds. What does community care look like just beyond resources, right?
9: I love that question because we are partnering with a group called Companions of Animals for Reform and Equity, and they have the Care Centers program, which is community animal care, which is essentially we want to care for the entire house. We want to make sure that from your grandmom to the youngest kid to the cat and dog, everyone's fed, everyone's healthy, and everyone has inspiration and hope. The family is good to make sure that we don't have to rely on a government. We don't have to rely on a grant. We can rely on each other and our community. And that's going to be sustainable for a long time, built on love and built on trust. And that's what we want to make sure that we're just assisting these families however they can, listening to them. And maybe we can't provide today, but we can fill out a grant or request information from one of our partners and maybe help them tomorrow or the day after that. Because these things are not going to get solved overnight. But we want to make sure that we at least care and treat each other with respect. And that's where community animal care and community human care and so on, just caring about each other in the community, can go a long way. So just say hi to your neighbors, and that's where you start at.
1: I love that. Hakeem, how can people find more information about your organization? How can they get to your website, social media, all that good stuff?
9: So you can find us at The Block Gives Back, TheBlockGivesBack on Instagram, and TheBlockGivesBack.org, as well as Care for Equity, CARE for Equity.com, where you can find a lot of information about such things as the dog parks and animal ordinances and human and animal well-being lifestyle. So we'd love to promote just that healthy lifestyle to everyone. Please give us a follow, reach out. I'm more than happy to work with any project I hear about.
1: Thank you so much, Hakeem, for making time. Thank you for answering when I call. I truly appreciate you. I look forward to connecting more as the 250 continues to roll out, especially as the summer months and the, you know, the sun comes out. You know, that's when the block gets jumping. So I want to make sure we have these conversations as well. So I appreciate you so much. I hope you have a great, warm, and safe weekend.
9: You do the same. Take care. Thank you so much.
1: You already know what time it is, man. It's your girl, POC. We're about to go to a quick commercial break. Right after this quick commercial break, we got Gregory Jenkins coming on to talk about this snowstorm, man. I'm really excited. Stay locked. EcoWare.
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1: Yep. You already know what time it is, man. It's your girl, POC. We back. Eco Word. Bringing that green and safe for Philadelphia conversation each and every Friday. Today is Friday, January 23rd. So I'm excited to have Gregory Jenkins, Director of Meteorologists for the Penn State University, on right now to talk a little bit about this snowstorm that's about to hit the East Coast. Hey, Greg, we are in a cold blue right now. The city of Philadelphia has effectively went into a cold blue, which means that our warming center and our emergency shelters are open 24 hours. If you want to find any more information, you can call 215-232-1984. And you can also call that number to request a ride to actually get you to any type of shelter and warming center that we have here in the city of Philadelphia. But Greg, good morning. Thank you always for answering when I call when it comes down to EcoWare. Please let the people know who they're listening to. And let's get right into it.
19: Hey, good morning. How are you?
1: I'm good. You looking warm over there.
19: Hey, I'm sitting in the, I'm on the road and I'm just like, let me pull over and I gotta meet up with POC this morning. That's the most important thing.
1: Yes. Well, quickly introduce yourself so we can get right into the conversation.
19: Hey, I'm Greg Jenkins. I'm a professor in the Department of Meteorology and Atmospheric Sciences at Penn State. And that's the main thing that we need to, focus on this morning.
1: Yeah, so Greg, when it comes down to this storm, let's get into it. People are buying the water. People are running, to the grocery store. They're buying up all the salt. Talk to me a little bit about it. And it's starting all the way from Texas and coming all the way up to Boston, right?
19: Yeah. This is historic in a sense that it's probably going to be a $1 billion disaster type of storm. Mm-hmm. One of those high-end events, high impact. And normally this kind of storm, I would just say, is a typical nor'easter, but it's got so much more to it that makes it probably a major disaster over the next week.
1: And when you say that, talk to me a little bit about that, because that gets people at the edge of their seat. You got to explain it just a little bit more in detail.
19: All right, let me go into detail. So first, stay calm. The second, you got to be prepared. So first, we got the snow coming in on Sunday morning. That's a one-day event. And, you know, we're talking 1 foot, maybe 18 inches of snow in some places. But we're also going to have ice. Mm-hmm. So even if it does change over, you're going to get 8-10 inches of snow with a bunch of sleet on top of it. That's going to be hard to shovel. That's one thing. The roads are going to be very difficult. But this is kind of a 1-2-3 punch, because you got ice. Ice is very hard, so it makes the driving treacherous. But then we got this cold air. So Philly won't get above freezing until February. So whatever's on the ground is going to be on the ground. And it's going to cause really a lot of major problems for the supply chain in terms of trucks getting to supermarkets. It's going to threaten the grid in terms of down trees and power lines. Because it's going to be so cold, it's very possible that we're going to have water main breaks or water lines freezing in people's houses. And then, you know, we got to worry about heat, because if power goes, then heat is a problem for a lot of people.
1: Yeah.
19: Those are all of the, like, real serious concerns about the storm.
1: But that comes with the effect of the storm. But preparing for the storm, we're looking at just one day of actual snowfall.
19: Yeah, one day. I mean, again, one major day of snow and ice.
1: Mm-hmm.
19: Again, where that could, in fact, create down power lines and trees, and just driving is going to be really difficult.
1: And would you say for our area, our region, right, let's just open up a little bit. We have Pennsylvania, Delaware, and New Jersey for our region. Talk to a little bit about that region. Delaware is going to get hit the most. New Jersey, like, what should it look like coming from the shoreline? Like, talk to me a little bit about that, Greg.
19: So further south you go, you're probably going to go rain or freezing rain. But Philly and north is mainly snow with some ice on top of it. So maybe some hours of sleet on top of it. So from 7 a.m. Sunday through probably early morning hours of Monday, we got falling precipitation. So whether it's ice, sleet, or snow, or freezing rain, is one of those.
1: And, you know, when it comes down to this particular type of storm, a lot of people say we haven't had something like this since 2016, almost a decade ago.
19: Yeah, it's been a while since Philly's gotten this much snow, but it's just the high impact event. So the snow followed by the very cold temperatures that is compounded on top of it. And then on top of that, as you might know, the Trump administration has made major cuts to, you know, emergency management. So we don't know how they're going to respond to the millions of people across, I don't know, 10, 15 states. Their ability to help out at the local and state level, that's probably unknown. Mm-hmm. But we, you know, governors will probably be calling states of emergency like Sunday, Monday. So we'll just have to see how all that works out.
1: And when it comes down to also, right now, I feel like we're in a climate crisis, right? And I wanted to just ask you if you're able to answer this question. I know you're a meteorologist, but I wanted to be able to ask you this question. You know, how is a storm like this created, right? Like, is this something that's been brewing since July of 2025, like, because of all the stuff that we're doing with the water and the heat, and now we're getting the effect in January 26th? Like, talk to me, like, how does a storm like this even get created? Because, like you said, this is a very large storm, and this is something that's affecting 10 to 15 states.
19: Yeah, so, you know, if you look at what's happened so far this winter, we've been getting cold shots from Canada. And typically, when we go warm, it's raining. And this is the last month. It really doesn't matter where you are. It's been rain. But we've had an unusual situation. So if I told you where is the warming the greatest this winter, I would tell you it's the polar regions. Hmm. So the Arctic Circle, Greenland, Canada, that's actually been well above
1: normal. Don't mention Greenland right now. I don't know if we should be talking about
19: it. Yo, Greenland's a tipping point, so we've got to keep our eye on that. But the truth is that that area has been well above normal. Now, when the polar region starts to warm, we believe that the polar vortex becomes unstable. So we actually get more cold air spilling into the U.S. And this will continue until some point like 2070 when there's no ice in the polar regions. Mm. Then we can forget winter at that point. But for now, it seems that the polar vortex is unstable. And so we see more cold air spilling, even though that area is well above normal in terms of being warm. Mm. So this situation was, we got this cold Arctic polar vortex come down these last few days, and it's going to get worse next week. And the moisture from the south has come up. So this is an unusual kind of combination where we have ice, snow, and cold all coming together at once. And then it's the cold air remains locked in place through early February.
1: Hmm. And Greg, that's why I always give you a call when something like this is taking place, because we need more information. We need to hear from someone who's doing the work, you know, and someone who can be relatable to us, especially when it comes down to our listeners and our supporters. So, Greg, I thank you always for answering the call. I want to continue to have this conversation with you. I want to check in with you next Friday, too, if possible, to talk about what actually took place after this storm hits on Sunday. Any last words before we wrap up for our listening audience, just to get ready?
19: Prepare. Stay in touch with your family members. You know, be prepared for the worst. Probably 3 to 5 days of like really a hard time for most of us getting through these next. So just keep together, keep in touch with your family, make sure people are prepared, you know, stay, you know, aware.

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with this blood on my hands. And my lips are unclean. In my darkness I remember Mama's words reoccur to me. Surrender to the good Lord.

0: looking at my phone to see what's, what is going, what's happening, what's trending. And I saw that the they took down the exhibit about the nine folk who were enslaved by Washington, George Washington. And I know that Michael Cord,
1: yes,
0: with Avenging the Ancestors Coalition, I know they've been talking about that for some time now, because the Orange Menace did an executive order, I have March 27th, 2025, called Restoring Truth and Sanity, that's a joke, to American history. And so apparently they had sent something back then that they were going to have that that whole thing taken down. I don't even have any words.
1: To a point, Vanessa, that you want to say no words. This is, some people would like to say that this isn't America. Oh, yes, it is.
0: Oh, yeah, it is.
1: This is who you are at the core. This is who you are in the world. And I hope you're proud of yourself. You elected someone who is an embarrassment to this country. He is an aggravation to the entire world. Mm-hmm. And the thing, every time I see him on display, I think you were so shaken by seeing an articulate, mm-hmm. educated black man be the face and the power of the free world that you scrambled to find someone who is exactly the opposite and put him up and say that all of that education you had, Obama, didn't mean anything. All of that ability to string two sentences together and to be articulate and thoughtful doesn't mean anything. We are going to show you that the worst white man in the world can be the free power, yep. of the world. And we're going, yep. to put him up, and we're going to hold him up no matter what he does, no matter how embarrassing he is. We're going to do that. And it says, in history, they tell you, the books show you how empires fall.
0: Yes. Yes. America clearly is about to fall. We are falling apart every day. Again, white folk bought into wanting to maintain their white
1: privilege.
0: And you hear people say, oh, this is not America. This is not who we are. With the incident in Minneapolis and ICE, now they're just saying that ICE can just go into buildings and just, go into your home without anything. And it's just so disheartening. It really is disheartening. But we didn't start off right either. United States did not start right. I mean, they started with free labor from our ancestors.
1: Yeah, they started by stealing it.
0: Let's start with that part. They stole it from the Indians.
1: They adopted. We were taught in school that, Christopher Columbus founded America. And of course, our small, precious minds weren't taught and didn't decipher, well, how do you find a place where people already lived? And then they speak pejoratively, since he was sailing to find India, and he got lost.
0: and
1: landed in the Americas, and when he landed, he just named them people Indians. They were the Native Americans, so suddenly they became Indians. And then the narrative was built that they would never have survived even the first year here.
0: Right.
1: If it hadn't been for the ingenuity of the American Native Americans, and who were helpful and who

0: welcoming.
1: Yes.
0: And then they slaughtered them.
1: Yeah, that is exactly it. So you stole the land and then you went to Africa and kidnapped our ancestors for free labor for 246 years. So, you know, on the one hand, I say, you know, oh, God, I don't believe this. But then the other, like, hey, look at the history, Vanessa. Look at the history. This is what we should expect. And so my thing is, so what's going to happen to us next? I see that there's some pushback. We are not our grandparents. So you got the Black Panthers and there's some other organizations who are saying we're not going quietly into the night. It's just, and you know, this whitewashing of any contributions that Black folk made. Any contributions. You're totally whitewashing it. And I saw where I read something this morning from Council President Kenyatta Johnson that the mayor is looking into what can be done legally. I saw something from
0: legally our governor
1: regarding this thing with what is it, the executive order to remove that exhibit. So they're looking into seeing what they can do. And, you know, on the one hand, I'm like, okay, but then I said, well, wait a minute, you knew about this since March of last year. I'm not trying to be critical, but if you knew about it since March of last year, why didn't you come up with a plan before then? So I see, you know, the governor is running for re-election and he's saying, oh, you're not doing this and this is the wrong place. So what are you going to do? And why didn't you have a plan? Why are we reacting? Why didn't we have a plan before then?
0: So, I have a lot of thoughts about that. I think that the whole posture from the governor, the mayor, our leadership, period, the whole posture has been do not poke the bear.
1: Yeah.
0: And so understanding when he came into office in January of 2025 and began to implement Project 2025, which we, all of us who knew this was coming. We talked about it on the station. We talked about it in meetings. We tried to share the information as broadly as we could, and we were not always believed. And I think we weren't believed for a lot of reasons, that, you know, some of which is our own fault. Sometimes, you know, we should have been in the planning process not a year ago, not 2 years ago. But we should have been in the planning process, if not before Obama. We understood what happened when he was elected president. They began to dismantle all of the systems, all of the things that helped him to make him president. And we didn't fight back. Because somehow we acted in a fashion as that one person could be able to, and even a president would be so awesome and so powerful that that person could hold back the tide. We have to accept very broadly that we live in a country of white supremacists. And so your actions have to be that you plan every day about how to deal with it. But what has happened is that we believed that we assimilated. And we began to get what you accept and swallow, you accept and swallow each day. And little bit by little bit, you gave up the rights that you had. And, you know, and what's painful, Vanessa, is when you look at the warriors in the civil rights era and what they had to put up with and the supports that they didn't have and how frightening it must have been for the fight that they had to have in the Deep South and across America without any of these real protections. And then they fought so hard to get us where we are. And then we lazily just fretted it away because we were just too busy with all other kinds of things than to continue to fight, because some of us felt like the fight was over.
1: Yes.
0: And we felt like the fight was over when we got decent jobs and was able to put food on the table and buy a fancy new car and, you know, for some of us, buy homes and stuff. Oh, you know, the fight is over.
1: Right.
0: And we also did one more thing. We divided ourselves into our own classism. We didn't see that those who were able to, and I'm going to use this pejorative, crawling out of the hole, think that we needed to put a hand back to pull the rest up.
1: Right.
0: We kind of took this attitude, you know, that, you know, I got mine, you got to find a way to get yours.
1: Yeah.
0: And so all of that culminates into where we are today, a very divided community, slinging mud at each other. And willing to point the fingers. You know, I just thought about a lot of this lately and wanted to even check myself and be careful.
1: Yes.
0: You know, the things that I want to see happen. And I think that to take the more positive side, that we have to come together more. In order to do that, I argue that all the time. I'm frustrated for those of us who don't. But also understand, you know, with the experience that you and I have had, basically coming up in our fight within the union, and we saw how bitter that can be.
1: Oh.
0: And we know when people fight you, how hard they fight you and why they're fighting you.
1: Yes.
0: And that we can't give up, we have to translate to the people that everyone who pretends to be our friends are not our friends.
1: Yes. That is so true. I feel like saying, okay, it's time to do the benediction, because you just did a serious sermon just now, Joanne, because you're so correct. I mean, and we saw that happening. I remember the neighborhood I grew up in North Philly, there was a mixture of different social economic folk. We had school teachers lived on our block, police, but then we also had Miss Maddie, who was getting welfare. And we all worked together, you know, for our community, our neighborhood. And then the ones who had the degrees and everything decided, you know what, why am I still living in North Philly? I need to be living in the suburbs. And so they left and left the folk who did not have the resources to really fight back and do better. And even, you know, even when we look back to this strike that with 33, there were folk who said, that's on them. That's on those members of 33 that they're making that kind of money. They should have went to college. They should have did this. They should have did that. And then they would not have to work 2-3 jobs. So now you're blaming the victim. You're forgetting where we came from. You forgot how you got to where you're at. It was no easy task. You know, I know I, for one, did not. I worked my way through college. I was the first one in my family, graduated from high school, graduated from college, bought a house in Mount Airy, and I also indeed thought that I had achieved the American dream. But one thing that you get from an HBCU, you will not get from a white college. My first day in grad school at Lincoln University, they said, what do you call a black man in Alabama with a master's degree? And we were so dumb. We saying all this, and you know what he said.
0: I know what they said. It started with an N.
1: Yes. And that brought some of us back to the reality, like, wait a minute. It don't matter I got this degree. It doesn't matter. Because to them, that's who I am. And we forgot it. And that is, you're right. That is why we are where we're at right now.
0: Well, we you know, there are narratives that we adopted about the pull yourself up by the bootstraps and looking at others in a way that suggests that they could have done more to get themselves out of the circumstances, and ignoring all of the barriers and saying that when we do that, that we're giving them excuses. No, we're not giving them excuses. The thing is, what are we doing to help each other?
1: Yes. That's what we have to do.
0: What are we doing to help each other? I think we have to go to break here. 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My mind is someplace. 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
0: So, you know, Vanessa, I wanted to bring you back to something that I saw last Sunday on Inside Story that for several days has had my blood boiling. So the panel consists of Bob Brady, Farrah Mendez, I think that's how you say it. I know she's a Republican and she's married to someone yes. who I greatly like. There were at least two other or three other white women on there. One really ticks me off every time she comes up. I'll think of her name in a minute. And the topic that they were talking about was Rochelle Bilyeu. And so this is my comment to Brady ticked me all the way off. Mm-hmm. Here's Brady being very disparaging towards Rochelle. And, you know, in other words, being accusatory of saying that she essentially worked outside of what he believed that the city and the mayor and others were trying to do in terms of not poking the bear. And to, you know, he went on to, and then somebody, you know, talked about that's the reasons why they wanted to get rid of the sheriff's office. And then somebody said something wow. about the talked a little bit about the how would I put it? They went on to talk a little bit about the sheriff's the other previous sheriffs saying nothing nice. You know, they brought up John Green, and then they you know they brought up Sheriff Jewel Williams, and you know all of that other yeah. stuff. The way that some of us would say they put their lips all over the sheriff's office and all over the sheriff because, you know, nothing that any of them could have done would have been good. And if they did anything good, that was never going to be said. And here's Brady, who attempted to put somebody up, a judge up, that was thoroughly debunked as being a racist. And then he turns around and runs against the district attorney, loses, and then comes back and runs as a Republican. I have long had enough of Brady. I really have had enough of him. And he, for, and you know, Vanessa, I know we got to, you know, where you sit, and you have to be careful. This isn't Vanessa saying any of this stuff. This is Joanne Bell. So when you pull out the arrows, remember Joanne Bell said this. This is what I said, okay? Again, you want me to spell my name out? Joanne Bell said it. J-O-A-N-N, last name Bell, B-E-L-L. I'm saying this. I'm tired of you. And I'm tired of all of the folk that be kissing your butt, and they do it often and frequently. When you walk away with all of the goods for yourself and your few friends, and then you have nerve to go on TV and talk about the sheriff. I'm sick of y'all talking about the sheriff. You know, while you're talking about her, the people across the country are praising her bravery.
1: Exactly.
0: The people across the country are quoting her. But this, and I told you, there is something wrong with Philadelphians.
1: Yep, you said it. Lack spine, lack courage.
0: You know, you're spineless.
1: Mm-hmm.
0: And then you jump on the bandwagon of beating somebody up.
1: Yeah, yeah. That's exactly how that went down. Now, I did not see Inside Story last Sunday, but I know people who saw it and they called me and they told me about it and how frustrated and angry they were with the comments that were made about Sheriff Bilal. Even this morning, there's something called, oh, Lord, I can't remember the name of the, it's something to get older. But anyway, The Citizen. The Citizen, their title, their article regarding Sheriff Bilal, it said, what is Sheriff Bilal smoking? What is she smoking?
0: Yeah, that's racist.
1: And I was like, wow, that's what you're doing now? That's what you consider to be decent journalism, is to ask, what is she smoking? Oh, I see, oh, we have our guests.
0: Before we get to Reverend Halston, I just wanted to say that Diane Fassett said, was it Donna Gentile O'Donnell? Yes. For the record, I can't stand you. Nothing that ever comes every time. And I've known, listen, I've been in your company a lot. You're pushy. You're self-centered. And you're awful. And so no one else on this program have said that. This is not the station saying this. Again, this is Joanne saying, you want me to spell my name again?
1: She hot this morning, y'all. She hot.
0: Good morning, Reverend.
10: Good morning. Good morning.
0: You can say a little prayer with me later on.
10: well, all I can say, the truth will set you free. speak the truth.
0: Amen. You know, I tell people, you know, one thing that the Lord has blessed me with is allowed me to get up in age and still be able to have my faculties. Well, at least some people might doubt it, but I can say what I want to say. Okay, you know, yes. I can say what I want to say, and you know what, without fear. Okay, I say it.
1: Mm-hmm.
0: Oh, nothing about me.
10: We definitely need that voice here in Philadelphia to speak truth to power.
1: Yes.
10: In some ways, that voice becomes more prophetic than even some of our clergy. So we thank you for speaking truth to power.
0: Thank you. Thank you. Thank you. Vanessa, you want to lead the way with Reverend Halston today?
1: Yes. So good morning, Reverend Halston. We have you on today. You know, first of all, I want to say thank you for all the work that you do, all the work that you do in this community to help folk with this chaos that we're dealing with right now. And I know that one of the projects that you're working on right now is called The Beloved Community. So I want you to talk about that and some of the things that you're doing around that.
10: I thank you. I thank you again for the opportunity to come on your program and share a little bit. It's called Project Beloved Community. What we call is Philadelphia's response to Project 2025 and all of what Trump has been doing for the last year. The coalition is the Coalition to Defend Democracy, about 20 plus organizations, unions, community organizations, policy organizations, faith organizations across the city of Philadelphia, who've been doing various town halls even before the last election and town halls since to try to explain to people all of what was happening in terms of housing and education and food SNAP benefits and Medicaid and immigration, as well as what's happening with federal workers. We've done town halls across the city of Philadelphia explaining everything that happened. And the response of the people started to be simply, all right, I heard enough of that. What are we going to do? What's our plan?
11: Right.
10: How are we going to respond, both in the short term to make sure that folk are not devastated by these cuts, and then in the long term to fight back against the racism, the white supremacy, the white nationalism of this administration going forward. And so what we were planning to do tomorrow, which again we postponed because of the weather, was to really kind of lay out that plan after we thought about it for several months about what resources we have here in Philadelphia that actually can help sustain us from all of these cuts. You know, the meeting was going to be at it's rescheduled to Saturday, March 14th, at Zion Baptist Church, the church of Reverend Leon Sullivan, who used to come every year and preach a sermon, use what you have. He believed that we should use what we have. And then he believed that on top of that, that God would multiply it if we just use what we have. And so we took that as a mantra to say, all right, what resources do we have through our private industry? What resources do we have philanthropy? And what resources do we have in our government, our city government, that can blunt some of the pain and the hurt that these cuts are doing? And so we looked at food stamps, for example, and recognized the estimate is about 50,000 Philadelphians will lose food stamps. 50,000 households, I should say, and which means probably more like 100 to 125,000 people actually affected. That is happening right now as we speak. The work requirements were put in September. You had to December to be able to start them. Most people were not. That's why we estimated how many people would be off the rolls. And so many people already got a letter in December saying that they would no longer get food stamps. And now they're looking for food. We have poor people in our city right now looking for food. And we appreciate the administration putting about $14 million into various food banks. But even the food bank people said, look, if we even doubled what we could do, it would not be nearly enough to replace what these cuts are going to do to people. They testified to that in city council. So you cannot rely on charity alone to be able to sustain these folk. So what are we going to do? We recognize that about each recipient averages about $200 a month from food stamps. Do some quick math, 50,000 households, $200 apiece. That's about $10 million a month. Stretch that over a year times 12, that gets you $120 million. So for $120 million, we could sustain the cuts that Trump is doing. The city of Philadelphia now has a $1.2 billion surplus. Right now, that's our surplus. We could apply $120 million to that just to make sure these food stamp recipients at least have the same amount of dollars that they had before the cuts. It's a way to make sure that children and families and seniors have at least the amount of food they had before the cuts. It affects our schools. It affects our hospitals when they don't, because all the healthcare requirements that are needed. Our schools have to deal with children who are hungry, trying to teach them. We have a multitude of issues that happen when we just don't feed our own people. And we have the resources to be able to do it. To use just a tenth of a surplus. I have to say, spiritually speaking, to have the resources to help the least of these and then not use it is against the very faith I believe in. And so we can do something to help ourselves. But that's just one piece. Philanthropy has what? University of Penn has $15 billion worth of endowment. If they would take a portion of that endowment, $120 million, say the city says, I'll put in 60 if philanthropy put in 60. Penn can put $60 million in itself from just a little bit of that endowment that it has and continue to do whatever it's been doing. It still doesn't really pay taxes. And so at least it could do this to ensure these poor folk have at least the same amount of food they had before. Banks, how much money these banks are making in our communities and extracting billions of dollars from us in our communities. They can throw in $60 million, certainly, to be able to put it together to make sure that these folk eat at least at the same level they were before. Right. We want to, that's one of the agenda pieces of Project Beloved Community, how we can help ourselves. If everyone pitches in and does more than what they did before, we can make sure that our people eat, we can make sure our people are properly housed, we can make sure they have the proper health care. We can make sure of all these things if we work together to make it.
0: Reverend Holston, I love this discussion. I want to ask you, let's start with local government. Has this been presented and has it been accepted and or rejected?
10: It has not been presented. In fact, I guess the town hall we're going to have on Saturday was going to be our first opportunity to present these ideas publicly. But I will say it has been discussed, because when the shutdown happened and there was nobody getting food stamps, Dr. Ahmad had a hearing around health, and literally the administration and Dr. Ahmad and Councilman Johnson was there as well, had this discussion about, well, if they don't come back in the next couple of weeks, we got a couple of months of this, what can we do? And they literally discussed about a gift certificate that they could be able to put money into so that people could use that gift certificate at the supermarkets and get food. And so they discussed it when the problem was much bigger with the shutdown. That's 500,000 people suffering. So the idea is out there already in their thinking. And so we're hoping to push it along a little bit with a little bit of clergy and community supporting the idea that this is something we can put in place. Call it what you want, One Philly Supplemental Food Fund, whatever you like to call it. But let's use the dollars we have, as Reverend Sullivan would say, to make a difference for our people.
0: Tell me about the business community. You know, we have Comcast that's headquartered here. And let me go back to the University of Pennsylvania. I know that Georgetown University, a number of years ago, acknowledged that their existence was because they were in the slave trade, and they benefited from the slave trade. And so there was an agreement that was made that has given some level of reparations in with respect to attendance at Georgetown and others. The other place where there was slave trade and the university benefited, and that endowment that they have that has not been addressed has been the University of Pennsylvania. Right. And that should have been on the table a very, very long time ago. And there have been loose discussions with some groups, you know, going that I remember going back at least the last 20 years about having those discussions with Penn. And you know, Penn was the first to attempt to fold under this the new Trump administration. And I remember Senator Williams and others going to meet with members of Penn and some of the stuff that they did and with respect to the med school, the law school, some of the other things. And so Penn squarely is benefiting. One of the threats that they had made in terms of Penn, because it was a combination of local elected officials and state elected officials. And, you know, and they're sitting in a district. And so it's time to hold, put their feet to the fire and hold them to task.
10: Absolutely. In the short term, things we have to do now, children are starving right now. Children are hungry right now. Children need food right now. Seniors need food right now. So there's things.
0: You hold this for 1 second. We got to go to break. Okay. And I know you're going to come right back at that spot that children are starving and seniors are starving, okay? 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
10: Thank you.
0: You remember where we left off, right?
10: Yes. The immediacy of children and seniors, disabled folk needing food right now calls for, when we see an emergency action happen, we look to government first. Not government completely, but we look to government first. We want to see philanthropy step up in a big way. When government steps up, it makes it easier to call on philanthropy to step up as well. And also the private industry that is not philanthropy, that has resources as well. Then we all need to step forward and understand that this is an emergency crisis and we need to address the crisis. Because, you know, sometimes when the crisis is mainly poor people, we don't even think it's a crisis. We just keep living the way we're living and think everybody's living the same way. But when those food stamps stop for those individuals, or they lose their Section 8 certificate and lose their housing, or lose their ability to have Medicaid for children or seniors who are sick, that is a crisis happening right now in our community, and it needs a crisis response. And so I look to government first, but not government completely, for that crisis response. And I hope and pray as that happens, we then look to philanthropy to do what it's supposed to do. Then in the long run, that what you're talking about, Joanne, has to be true. That the reparations that is necessary, the repair that is necessarily that needs to be made by some industries and some institutions in this town for the long-standing disinvestment in our communities and the long-standing assault on our people over the last 400 years, there needs to be a reckoning. And the Project Beloved community is specific about that as well in the long term. Looking at all of our communities and saying, particularly at the Black community and says, where is the repair for the damage that has been done over these 400 years?
0: So here's the thing, Reverend, and I think maybe we may have some differences in, because we've been there before. Sometimes we're afraid to be very specific about the African American community, mm-hmm. Because our history is directly to chattel slavery. Mm-hmm. And sometimes we talk about everyone, which we need to get help to everyone. So I'm not saying that, but somehow the burden of the face that keeps the eggs being thrown at us is the African-American community. Mm-hmm. When I watch some of the programs on television and all of the other stuff, a lot of communities ride the back of the African-American community. Mm-hmm. And when they're riding the back, they go to these hearings and the first thing that comes out of their mouths is, oh, the poor Black kids. Oh, the poor Black women. Oh, the poor Black such and such. Knowing that the people on the other side, they don't care about them. They really don't. And so if you think that you're talking about them, that's going to make them have some empathy or something. No, what you're telling them is that what they're trying to do is working. That it is working. Oh, so these cuts are really getting to where we wanted it to get. We have to figure out ways to bring forth how we are going to operate as a community to lift each other up. The thing that we don't do, I'm going to go back for a bit. You know, there had been the whole discussion going back some 30, 40 years or more about the Korean community and when they arrived in our neighborhoods. And in the beginning, it was a decent relationship, and then it sort of had this, you know, push and pull. But one of the things that I would see is that one hand would lift the other. So the first family comes and they didn't mind bringing other family members, and those family members lived in the same house, and they, you know, they pooled their resources in order to be able to get the, you know, to build. And, you know, what education as a focus in that. And so then, you know, that was that frontier, and then they moved on. I want to know about discussions that we will have as African Americans about building family, about sharing of resources, about pulling ourselves out of this economic depression and slump that we have been in. I want to hear those discussions, because quite frankly, it is always pushed aside.
10: Well, I would tell you there's a lot of young people having that conversation about building generational wealth and building real community, and that's happening all the time. I'm proud to say that some of my children are in those kind of conversations in deeper and more progressive ways than our generation has been. They often are not noticed. They often are not lifted up, but they are thinking that way. And building real community with one another. We often kind of look at those young people who have gotten in trouble for whatever reason or another, and not the massive amount of young people, young adults, and really adults now, but people in their 30s, building families, who are building relationships with one another and establishing nonprofits and profit organizations and finding and using the internet in creative and talented ways and building businesses across not just America, all over the world, selling products all over the world. That stuff is happening, and it does need to be lifted up more. I guess the point I'm just here today is about, we got some poor folk right here, mostly Black and mostly female.
0: No, I think we ought to help it. I said that not to say that we should not help everyone, because I think that we should, because we're family. You know, regardless, we're family. We're here.
10: That's
0: family.
10: The word. That's the word.
0: And that we must help and build a community. And so I'm all for that. I make the statement that I made by connection, because some of us stay away from the harm that had been done to us and the reparations that are due to us. Yeah. And that's the part that I'm talking about, because we skip all around, and these corporations have flourished. It is what has made America America. It is what's built this economy and made this the most powerful country in the world. And it was done with free labor.
10: Yes.
0: And we can't forget the pain and the anguish of what happened to us in slavery. Mm-hmm. And it shouldn't be brushed aside, and it should be at the forefront of all of our conversations. Mm-hmm. And not running from it. And that there's for people to say that that there are illegal aliens, which is a word that's offensive to me, when there's nobody. And then I saw a sign that said there's nobody illegal in a land that's stolen.
10: And so, you know, let me say quickly, because I would love to come back on this program and talk about this once it's released. But Councilwoman Jamie Gaultier helped establish the reparations, Philadelphia Reparations Committee. I sit on that committee. It's led by some talented, incredible young people who have done incredible things, incredible levels of education and understanding law and education and housing and reparations and the history of reparations. I'm proud to say that I wrote a small segment of that report when it's released. I'm just excited to be around as one of the old heads around them. And they're going to go directly head on to the idea of what these institutions owe to Black people, to Black people, to Black people, to Black people.
0: Got it.
10: Working with attorney Karen McCullen. You may remember her father. He was a great attorney here, professor at Temple University for many years. She's a professor at Penn in her own right. And so they're just doing incredible stuff. So when you see that, you're going to get inspired about what young people are prepared to do.
0: I am so inspired by the young people and want to give them every bit of support that they have. We have to go to break again. Can we keep you just a little bit past the
10: Yeah.
0: Okay. 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
18: Pam Grace is here because she's the founder of Discover You Health. As a medical entrepreneur, what are some of those questions that we should be asking, and what are some of those things we should know about our bodies?
19: What is normal for you? What are your usual energy levels? Bowel habits, menstrual cycles, sleep patterns, weight range. Continue to expand on this list as far as what is normal for you. Secondly is, what is your family history. Genetics tell a story before symptoms ever show up. People are very private when it comes to their health until it's like life-threatening, then they have to share. This type of information and literacy helps you engage with clinicians better. I'll say the third thing is, how does your body respond to stress, food, medication, etc.? Being able to document how your body has responded is huge because it's often overlooked. If I'm having a conversation with this person, what is my nervous system telling me? If I'm in this setting, what is happening? Our body-

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1: On the world for Jesus Christ. Thank you again for watching. God bless you.
2: He wants to talk to us about is something we can't step over if we're trying to step into overflow. We got to get this. And so I want to read just a few verses. I'll just read the first three for the sake of time. The book of Job, chapter number 42, beginning at verse number 1. The book of Job, chapter number 42, beginning at verse 1. I'm going to read just a few verses from the New International Version of the Scriptures. It says this: Then Job replied to the Lord, I know that you can do all things. No purpose of yours can be thwarted. You ask, who is this that obscures my plans without knowledge? Surely I spoke of things I did not understand. Things too wonderful for me to know. I want to stop right there. I want to tag a title to this text. And hopefully this will be, if it is not, hopefully it will be your confession when we're done with our time together. Here it is, family. I don't need closure. I don't need closure. I want to begin our time together by informing some and reminding others of a truth that I think is foundational and important and salient to this sermon. And this truth can really be captured in this phrase. Here it is for my note takers. God is not just the God who arranges entrances. He is also the God that orchestrates endings. God is not just

that the scriptures use to describe God's influence on our life is shepherd-like imagery. He's a shepherd that David said will lead you to green pastures. Well, if he's going to lead you to green pastures, it means you got to let him lead you out of pastures that used to be green but are turning brown. You see, and a message like this is not for people who love mediocrity. A message like this is for people who are allergic to average. A message like this is for people who, if you are hot, you have to admit you're dealing with conflicting emotions. You're grateful for what you have, but something on the inside of you is telling you there's more. Who am I talking to today? I said, you're not unappreciative of what God has done, but there's something on the inside of you that's creating some expectation that causes you to believe the best is yet to come. And I want to pause because I'm trying to locate people who are honest enough to say, I'm grateful, but I'm still frustrated. I'm thankful, but I believe God is getting ready to do what my eyes haven't seen and my ears haven't heard. And there are people around me who are misunderstanding me, and they're telling me that I should be satisfied, that I should be stagnant. I'm not built for the boat. You stay in the boat. I gotta walk on water. I got wavy faith. He is not just the God that arranges entrances. He is the God that orchestrates exits. And I am telling you that this is the reason that many individuals do not reach their redemptive potential. What do I mean by that? I mean, when everybody has potential. But when you get redeemed, your potential changes. You can go further. You can go faster. You can do more. You can go higher. And the reason some people do not reach their redemptive potential is not because they don't have a desire for something new. It's because they do not have the ability to let go of something old. And I believe even some of God's best have struggled with this. We see it clearly in the book of the Bible called 1 Samuel, right? When a religious and civil leader that the Bible calls a judge named Samuel hears a word from God, and God says to Samuel, Samuel, how long are you going to mourn over that which I rejected? There was a king that Samuel had selected, and Samuel wanted that king to succeed. He wanted that king to win. That king's name was Saul. But Saul got infected with arrogance, and arrogance is insecurity playing dress up. He gets infected with arrogance, and God says, watch this, okay, I gotta pick another king. Now, this is what's interesting. The king that God is getting ready to pick, David, will be a king that most of us would say is morally inferior to Saul. When you look at what Saul's issue was and what David's issue was, we would say Saul is probably the more moral man. But God picks David because he said, this is a man after my own heart. He said, I can use people that aren't perfect. I just can't use people I can't trust. So he asked Samuel, he said, how long are you going to mourn over that which I rejected? Watch this. How long are you going to nurture an emotional attachment to something I'm through with? I used it, but I'm through with it. I blessed it, but I'm through with it. It served its purpose, but I'm through with it. And I know you love it, but I'm through with it. And if you're gonna follow me, you gotta learn how to perfect the goodbye. Oh, I heard that. Some of you are in a season where God's trying to perfect your goodbye.
God says to Samuel, he

0: says, listen. He served his purpose. And if you don't master the art, Samuel, of goodbye to that era, you're going to wake up and you're going to be where I was. Not where I am. He says, I want you to feel your horn and go down to Jesse's house, because that's where I've selected my king. He said, you got oil, but I no longer want you to pour it in that place. I'm getting ready to show you where to pour your oil. I don't even know why I'm talking about this. This is not even in my notes. But I want to let somebody know, ain't nothing wrong with your oil. Nothing wrong with your anointing. Nothing wrong with your ability. Just because they don't value it doesn't mean it's not valuable. But if you will let God help you perfect the art of goodbye, he's going to show you where to pour your oil. Because for everybody that won't listen to you, won't take your advice, won't appreciate you, God's got somebody who is waiting on the oil he's put on your life. If we're going to advance, we have to embrace the reality that endings are not always evil. Henry Cloud calls them necessary. If adolescence doesn't end, I never get to adulthood. If spring doesn't end, I never get to summer. Am I making sense? And if we don't understand that God is the God that sometimes orchestrates endings, we will end up in seasons of life where we are crediting the devil with something that God did. God's like, all of that not the devil. Some of that is me. That wasn't rejection, that was protection. That wasn't rejection, that was direction. That wasn't a breakup, that was a breakthrough. That wasn't the devil, that was me. Anyone that's going to continue to advance must master the art of exits. And if you're going to master the art of exits, are y'all ready for this? If you're ready, say yes. Come on, if you're ready, say yes. Here it is. If you're going to master the art of exits, listen, TC Nation, you must learn how to exit without explanations. I'm gonna go sit down. Did you hear what I just said? Yeah, yeah. If you're going to master the art of exits, you must learn how to master making exits when you do not have explanations. People who plateau in their progress are people who require an explanation before they advance. But Soren Kierkegaard says, life is lived forward, but it is only understood backwards. In other words, you gotta get to a certain season of your life in your future so that you can make sense out of some things in your past. And when you don't get this, you'll be in the middle of it, calling it one thing, and then 2 years from now, you'll look back at it and you'll be calling it something else. Right now, you may be like, this is the greatest pain of my life. And 2 years from now, you'll be saying, that was the biggest breakthrough of my life. We've got to be able to advance without explanations. See, I'm analytical. I'm inquisitive. I like reasons. I don't even just want to know where we're going. I want to know why we're going this way. Some of y'all judging me, and you just, if you just like me, wave at me. Come on, let's be hot. You just, yeah, I like reasons. sometimes even I would catch myself asking my kids, you know, and you know, and kids, it's not always a reason. I just, they do something, and I'm just like, can you just tell me why? But if you're gonna master the art of excess, you gotta learn how to advance without explanations. And this is why I think, ladies and gentlemen, it's important for us to have this conversation about this gentleman named Job in the Bible. Because Job, I believe, his story is a teaching tool that can equip all of us on advancing without explanations. As a matter of fact, I think it's an amazing teaching tool, not just because of the content in Job, but because of the context of Job. Job is in a part of the Bible called wisdom literature. See, the Bible is not arranged in chronological order. It's arranged according to sections like a bookstore. Got me? And so there's a section of the Bible called wisdom literature. And Job is in that section because God says, I'm going to put all these books in the Bible because I need you to be more than righteous. I need you to be wise. Is there anybody here that's honest enough to admit that there are some problems that were in my life because wisdom was out my life? Is there anybody honest enough to say that there are some relationship problems that weren't relationship problems? They were wisdom problems. But I believe this is your season and your time where God's not just going to make you as righteous as you've ever been. He's going to make you wiser than you've ever been. Is there, come on. Somebody's believing for clothes, cars, and cribs. Somebody pause for the cause and shout that wisdom is coming your way. I need wisdom. I need wisdom. I got too many decisions to make to be rolling the dice on my decisions. I need wisdom. I got too many people in my life. I don't know who for me, who not for me. I need wisdom. There's so many things I want to say, and I don't want to say the wrong thing at the wrong time. So, Lord, give me wisdom with my tongue. Is there anybody in a season where you need wisdom? I need wisdom. This is wisdom literature that helps us. This is so interesting to me. It's wisdom literature that helps us to endure Job-like seasons. What's that, Darius? Unexpected seasons of adversity that you have to endure without God giving you an explanation. Unexpected seasons of adversity that you have to endure without explanation. Seasons of pain where you do not immediately see the purpose. And I know some of y'all in here, y'all got a different kind of relationship with God, where you know the reason that you have gone through every single thing you've gone through in your life. But for the 29 of us that are in this room and that are in a place where we say, I trust God, but the reason trust is present is because understanding is absent. That there are some things I've gone through and I'm going through that I believe he's working together for my good. I just don't see the good yet. Where the real? Where's the real? It's right here. This is exactly what happened in Job's story. Y'all all right or y'all tired? Y'all good? Yeah, you good? Okay. Here it is. This is interesting. This is interesting because Job's story, we're introduced. I want you to see this. I picked up in verse chapter 42, but we're introduced to Job in Job chapter number 1. And this is how we're introduced to him. It says, in the land of Uz, there lived a man whose name was Job, and he was blameless and upright. He feared God and shunned evil. Okay, I'm feeling this. He's blameless. He's upright. He feared God. He shunned evil. Makes sense to me. Seemed like a pretty good resume to me. Then all of a sudden, though, the story continues. It says that the angels are aligned and having audiences with God. Satan has to stand in line. Did you hear what I just said? I said, it says that the sons or the angels of God are having an audience with God, and Satan has to stand in line just to get an audience. You see, you need to know this, because the Bible calls him the prince of darkness. And darkness is not just a metaphor for evil, it's a metaphor for ignorance. The devil wants to keep you in the dark. He wants to keep you ignorant, because whatever area you ignorant in, you suffer in. And he wants to keep you ignorant about what he can and can't do. He wants you to think he's stronger than he is. He's more powerful than he is. He's bigger than he is. But he got to stand in line just to get an audience with God. I want to let you know, the devil is a liar. He might be whispering in your ear what he's going to do. He can't do nothing when God has his hand on your life. Somebody say, get in line, devil. I'm gonna kill you. You can't. I'm gonna destroy your family. You can't. I'm gonna tear your business down. You can't. You don't have the authority. You gotta get in line just to get permission to consider doing what you wanna do to me. He's standing in line. And he gets to God. God say, what up, though? He say, none, I'm chilling. He say, where you been? He say, you know, I just been on the north side. I've been all throughout, to and fro. I've been in Tulsa. I've been in Dallas. I've been in Atlanta. I've been looking for somebody life to, you know, to mess with. And God said something that confused me. Just confusing. This one point in the sermon, I'm okay if you confused. God says, have you considered my servant Job? Wait a minute. You just said he's blameless, he's upright, he fears God, and shuns evil. Now, you are recommending him to be the object of satanic adversity. It would seem like to me, based on his resume, Job would be the person you didn't pick. Am I making sense? This seems unfair to Job, until I connected this to something in scripture known as representative warfare. Yeah, we see this with David and Goliath. It is where opposing armies would choose their best warriors and say, you two fight individually. And your fighting individually will be representative of victory collectively. So David, if you win, Israel win. Goliath, if you win, the Philistines win. So in my mind, it's like, man, that's foul that God picked Job. But once I got a revelation of representative warfare, I saw that's amazing that God picked Job, because it was God's way of saying to Satan, you can't break him. I got one for you that you can't break. I got one for you that won't leave me. I got one for you that will stay faithful to me regardless of what happens. He's going to be my representative. And when he win, my whole team win. This is crazy, guys, because it reveals to me God's highest level of trust. Is when he trusts you with trouble. He said, that man will lose it all and not lose me. I trust him like that. This is crazy, guys. This is crazy. Because God asked a question, but Satan gave an answer. He said, have you considered my servant Job? Satan said, watch this. He says, does Job fear God for nothing? We'll spin the block, come back to that. Because he's saying, of course he committed. Look how blessed he is. Watch what he says. He says, have you not put a hedge around him and his household and everything he has? Wait a minute. Have you not put a hedge around him, his household, and everything he has? God didn't say to Satan, I put a hedge around him, his household, and everything he has. Satan says to God, have you not put a hedge around him, his household, and everything he has? So hear my question. Satan, if God didn't tell you there was a hedge around Job, and Job didn't tell you there was a hedge around him, how do you know there was a hedge around him unless you tried to get to him and you couldn't get through because the hedge was protecting him? And I know there are times when we complain about and we are upset about the adversity we do experience. I want you to know every now and then you ought to praise God for the adversity you didn't experience that you don't even know about, because there's been a hedge around you. Somebody give them a hedge praise right here. This praise is for the hedge. This praise is for the accident you prevented, I didn't know about. This praise is for the sickness you blocked, I didn't know about. This praise is for the door you closed, I didn't know about. Here's a hedge praise. I'm sorry, y'all. I live in Atlanta now, but I grew up in Mississippi. So I still got a little old school country in me. So this is only for my church mothers. This only for people 55 and older that's got a little church in you. When I think of the goodness of Jesus and all he's done for me, my soul cries out, hallelujah. Thank God for saving me. Head. Text says there's a hedge around Job, but that's not it. His household and everything he possessed. Now, we know his children weren't aligned in the faith, because Job's story tells us he offers a sacrifice for them daily. So they don't even know. They're probably resenting their father's commitment to a faith that's actually got a hedge around them. See, come on, come on, come on. Did you hear what I just said? They're probably, why he always at that church, and why he always giving our money to that church, and why is he always doing this? Not realizing the very thing they're complaining about is the thing that they're benefiting from. And there are some people in your life who criticize your commitment. You always running down at a transformation. Why you always online? There's plenty good churches in our city. Not realizing that the only reason that you hadn't gone through some of the things that you could go through is because the hedge that's around you because of me. Always running down that church. If it wasn't for this church, I wouldn't be able to stand you. See, that's too real. Let me go to this side, because I feel the real vibes, right? I said, you always, no. If it wasn't for that church, I wouldn't have the strength to handle you. I wouldn't be handling you with the grace that I handle you. I wouldn't be handling you with the wisdom with which I'm handling you. You always talking about what Pastor Mike said. If it wasn't for Pastor Mike saying what he said, me and you wouldn't even be talking right now. Y'all okay? I'm about to sit down. Here it is. Here it is. So God says, all right. It's so powerful. He even demonstrates his sovereignty in Job's suffering. He says, touch everything but him. You can't touch him. He demonstrates his sovereignty even in Job's suffering. So I'm gonna tell you what happens next. This is really interesting. What happens next is this. It says, so Job has oxen and donkey. They get seized or taken away by this rebellious, this wild rebel group called Sabians. Then another messenger comes to Job and says, not only are the oxen and donkeys gone, but the sheep and the servants got burned up in a fire. Then another messenger comes and says, not only are your oxen and donkeys stolen, not only your sheep and servants burned in a fire, but there was a windstorm that took place and it took all your children's lives. Do you see this? I want you to see the nature of the way this is happening. It's happening back to back to back. I want you to see Satan's strategy of trying to overwhelm us with stuff that's happening back to back to back. Have you ever felt like stuff is happening back to back to back? Have you ever been at a place where you're like, God, I know it's not perfect, and I don't expect life to be perfect, but can we press pause for a little bit? Maybe I'm the only one. You never been there? You're like, God, listen, I'm not even asking for a perfect life. Just can I have a season to breathe? Can I have a season where I'm not trying to fix something? Can I have a season where I'm not worried about something? Back to back to back. Now, Lord, show me something. This is a satanic strategy. I don't want to get too weird here, but there's this principle of biblical interpretation called the law of first mention. And what that basically says is, if you want to understand something in the Bible, you want to begin with exploring the first time it's mentioned, because that's going to give you a clearer picture of the way that issue is going to express itself all throughout Scripture. And it caused me to see that a lot of talk about spiritual warfare is a lot of conjecture that's not really based on what we see in Genesis. The first act of spiritual warfare is Satan in the garden in the form of a snake with Eve. Why is he in the garden in the form of a snake? Because snakes aren't out of place in a garden. If you have a garden, you wouldn't be surprised to see a snake, because Satan shows up looking like he belongs. This is the first principle of spiritual warfare. The devil don't always show up looking like the devil. And so here's what happens. What does he do? He engages in this conversation with Eve, and if Eve cuts the conversation off and is quick, then she never eats the fruit. She never gives it to Adam. Adam doesn't eat the fruit. But because he was persistent, when he was persistent, he was successful, because he realized, sometimes to take you out, I got to wear you down. Who am I preaching to right now? I said, who am I preaching to right now? That's honest enough to say, I'm in a season, I feel like the devil's trying to wear me down, and I'm trying to do all I can to have faith, but I feel like my faith is fragile in this season, if I'm going to be honest, because I felt like I used my big faith to survive 2021, and I used my other faith to survive 2020, and I'm trying to believe, but I feel like it's happening back to back. This breaks the average man. It doesn't mean that they're weak. It just means that they're human. This is what the Bible says. Job engaged in an act that expressed grief. Right? Shaves his head. But he falls on the floor. And the Bible says he worships. Come on now. I grew up We used to read the King James Bible in the church I grew up in. And this is the way I used to say it all the time. Job said, "The good Lord giveth." Y'all better come get me today, I feel. "The good Lord giveth and the good Lord taketh away. But blessed be the name of the Lord." In other words, my praise is not predicated on my predicament. Hi-ya-ya-ya. I'm not praising my circumstances, I'm praising God. So the question isn't, is it good? The question is God good? And as long as God is good in the midst of my loss, I'm going to open my mouth and bless the name of the Lord. I'm almost done, so this is what happened. Satan, go back, Job chapter 2, say, "Satan, come back to God. Stand in line, I'm back." He step up, God say, I can imagine God just smirking. What's the problem? And Satan starts to have a conversation. So in my mind, I'm like, Satan, you took all of that. Why are you back? He's back because what he took wasn't what he was after. He wasn't after the ox. He wasn't after the donkey. He wasn't after the sheep. He wasn't after the servants. He wasn't after the kids. He was after Job's commitment. And I'm telling you, the thing he messing with in your life ain't the thing he after. Did you hear what I just said? I said the thing he is messing with is not the thing he is after. He is using the thing he is messing with to get to the real thing he's after. And the real thing he's after is your commitment to God. And you got him frustrated, spinning the block, coming back to God because he don't know what to do to you. Because he's thrown everything he can at you. And you right in TC this morning. You logged on online this morning. Some of you working and logged on. You cutting the grass and logged on because you say, "Devil, you can take this and you can take that, but you cannot take what you're after." So now Job gets afflicted in his health, and his precious wife starts to suffer from caregiver fatigue. Don't judge her. What she said was wrong. But pressure will make you say things you don't mean. So she's looking at her husband who's suffering. Now, before you judge this woman, remember now, ox, donkey, gone. Sheep, servants, gone. And all her children gone. Now she's watching her husband suffer. She's gotta be confused. So she said, "Why don't you just curse God and die?" Here's why that's significant. Because when Satan engages with God in chapter 1, you know what Satan says to God? "If you let me mess with his stuff, he's going to curse you to your face and die." So the words that his wife said to him were the words that Satan said to God. Because Satan used the pressure she was under to implant a thought into her head. Because he wanted to use her to influence him. To align his behavior in a way that was consistent with what Satan said. "I'm not gonna bother this just a little bit because this ain't my, but trying to figure out the right way to say this. Some of us think the only person Satan uses is people that hate you." That's the best way I can say it, Doc. But sometimes some of the worst trauma you go through, let me go back to my side here. I said sometimes some of the worst trauma you go through, some of the greatest heartbreak you experience, some of the most emotional damage that is inflicted upon you comes from people where you never expected it to come from. His wife says this, he corrects his wife. Then his friends come. I need a whole nother sermon to talk about them. Because they come deep. They come deep. You know, I was in prayer. And the Lord gave me a word for you. And all three of them. Right? So they in agreement. They all in agreement, but they wrong. Because I know in the church we talk a lot about confirmation. We need to talk more about confirmation bias. I got confirmation, but it's biased. You got it from biased people. You got people who get something out of you making this decision. You got it from people that's just trying to please you. Here it is. Say, we just heard, you know, you need to repent. It's some sin in your life and you need to get rid of it. And I know this was tough for Job and was tough for him. Watch this. It had to be tough for him. Because their activity was a revelation that their relationship had served their season. See, sometimes it takes pain to find out this relationship has served this season. See, their inability to speak into his present and to his future was a revelation that was a painful one. Watch this. I'm wrapping up now. Here it is. So this is what happens. His friend leaves and finally Job breaks. And God is silent, says nothing to Job until chapter 38. And the Bible says he speaks out of the whirlwind. He say, Job, I just want to ask you something. Since you're telling me what should be going on with your life, I need to ask you something. Where were you? Like them stars that's hanging in the sky on nothing. Where were you when I did that? Since you know what I should be doing with your life, tell me, where were you? And Job gets a revelation. And he says, man, surely I spoke of things that I did not understand. Things too wonderful for me to know. And the Bible says Job did this. He forgave his friends. And it says when he forgave his friends, God restored unto him double. Gosh, I want you to catch this. He forgave his friends and God restored unto him double. I want you to catch this. It reveals to us a biblical explanation of restoration. Restoration is not God giving you back what you lost. TC, I want you to hear this in the spirit. I'm going to say it one more time. Restoration, biblical, is not God giving you back what you lost. You will never see an instance of restoration in the Bible where people got back what they lost. TC Nation, listen to me. Restoration biblically is not God giving you back what you lost. You don't see that in Scripture. Every time God restores in Scripture, he doesn't give you back what you lost. He give you back more. Somebody say overflow. I feel something getting ready to break in here. I said, somebody say overflow. He said, I'm not going to give you back what you lost. I'm getting ready to give you back double. I'm getting ready to give you back triple. I'm getting ready to fill you until your cup runs over. Now, everybody that's never lost anything, be quiet. But for those of us that are believing, for God to restore some things in your life, make some noise. doesn't give you back, I'm done. What you lost, he gives you back more. But it is predicated on you enduring seasons where you don't have an explanation. Listen to this. I'm done. This is my assignment. I'm getting ready to go eat. Here it is. Listen to me. This is something we don't talk about enough with Job's story. He went through all of that, got double for his trouble, and God still never told him why. We know what happened because the writers give us the backstory, but there is nothing in scripture that says to us that God ever tells Job why. And I'm done. And I want to tell you, that was a season in my life where, I'm talking 2015 specifically, I know what season I'm talking about, where I went through the worst pain of my life. And it was so painful because I had to deal with it in private. Isn't that something? Sometimes you got to suffer in silence to protect the person that hurt you. And I'm like, okay, I know I got to move on. I know I can't keep this with me. I know God's got something else for me. I know I can't keep harboring on this. I know I can't keep talking about shoulda, coulda, woulda. I can't. Where would my life be if this wouldn't happen? I know I can't do that. But it's just like, but in my mind, because I'm so inquisitive, I'm like, God, I need closure. I need something. I need a reason. I need this person to apologize. I need something. The Holy Spirit spoke to me and said, Darius, do you believe I supply all your need? I said, yes. He said, so if you needed an explanation, I would have gave you one. You prefer one.
1: Come on.
0: But you don't need one. He's saying, Darius, the reason I'm not going to give you one is because there is no one I could give you that will satisfy you. Whatever explanation I gave you, Darius, you will still come back to me and say, but couldn't you have done it another way? So I had to make a shift in my life that some of you have to make right now. And this is why I'm here. And that is, I had to make a decision. Am I going to be controlled the rest of my life by what I don't know? Or am I going to make a decision to lean into what I do know? I don't know why he let me cry, but I do know he'll wipe away every tear from my eyes. I don't know why that happened, but I do know he takes what the enemy meant for evil and he turns it around for good. I don't know why he allowed my heart to be broken, but I do know he heals the brokenhearted and he binds up their wounds. And I'm telling you today, I don't know. I wish I know. I wish I knew why you got that diagnosis. I wish I knew why you had to raise yourself. I wish I knew why you had to drop out of school. I wish I knew why you didn't get a responsible set of parents. I wish I knew why you were the one who gave what you feel like are the best years of your life to that marriage, to someone who was not equally committed. I don't know. But instead of obsessing about what I don't know, you got to lean into what you do. That is, let me go back to Mississippi. I don't feel no ways tired. I've come too far from where I started from. Nobody told me the road would be easy. But I don't believe he brought me this far to leave me.

0: And so I'm done, but I'm praying right now for, at least at this point in my life, is the biggest miracle I've gotten, which are emotional miracles. It's when God does something in my heart instantaneously that I've been trying to get over for years. I've walked through that, and I know there's an anointing on my life for that. So I'm done, but I'm praying right now in this room, online, all over the world, for emotional miracles. That God would give you the grace to move on without an explanation. Some of you are waiting to hear apologies from people who are not self-aware enough to even realize they're wrong. God's gonna give you the grace to move on. That heart of stone is about to become a heart of flesh. Father, I pray right now for every person watching this, whenever they watch this, I pray for the great physician to perform spiritual surgery and work an emotional miracle. I pray that you go right to the heart in Jesus' name, and that you bind up their wounds, Father. I pray that you would uproot bitterness and cynicism and anger and malice and wrath. And I pray for an overflow of joy and peace and contentment. I thank you, Father, that as things are changing on the inside, they're getting ready to change on the outside. I thank you that overflow is going to overwhelm every area of their life. And as we walk in this healing and wholeness, as we master exits, it will be said of us, as it was said of the early church, these are they that have turned the world upside down. In Jesus' name.
1: Let us start our day with prayer. As we pray to our Father, who is able to do exceedingly abundantly above all that we could ask or think, let us pray. Good morning, Jesus. Now having you here, I hear joy bells whenever you are near. No more sorrow, no more fears, for you have given us power. That's why with your victory we cheer. For this is the day that you have made, and no matter what it looks like, sounds like, or very well may be, I will rejoice and be glad in it. Father, first of all, we want to thank you for life that exists in us today at this very hour. We want to thank you for help to do any and everything. We want to thank you for strength that enables us with the ability to fulfill our purpose in you. For if it had not been for your power, this day would not exist. So, Father, we just want to say thank you. I praise you, Father, for your goodness, your kindness, your mercy, and your wonderful grace. Father, I just want to thank you for, after all the things I've been through, I want to thank you for the things that I didn't understand, that were not a part even of my plans, the things that rocked my boat, and I thank you, God, for calming my sea. You, Jesus, allowed it to be. When things were good and things were bad, you, Jesus, never left me, neither did you forsake me. For, Lord, you've been so good to me. I've had disappointments, I've had letdowns, I've had drama, I had trauma, some darker days and sleepless nights. But you, Jesus, were right there for me. Jesus, I could hear you.

innumerable wonders. Lord, you are the only wonderful one. You are the wonder in my soul. There will never be another like you. You are the king that can never be dethroned. I need your touch. Touch me now. Touch me again. For I want to be touched by you. For I'm in your hand. You are the potter and I am the clay. I am on the wheel. Mold me and make me and shape me into what you need me to be. For you, Jesus, are the righteous that's never done wrong. You are the absolute answer to every question. You are the joy that flows in my mind and in the midst of confusion. That's why I call your name, Jesus. For your name is a strong tower, and we are the righteous and we run therein. You, Jesus. Because everything else has to come subject to your name, Jesus. Jesus. It's just something about calling your name, Jesus. There's power in your name. There's healing in your name. There's victory in your name. We call your name. Father, life has not been a fairy tale, but Lord, you have been good. And I bless your name. I praise your name. And when I praise you, you move in and solve every problem, takes away every burden, and to rest, rule, and abide with me. Oh, sweet Jesus. You are the sweet lily in the valley of decision. Sweet Jesus, the star that shines brighter than the situation. Thank you, Lord, for never leaving me when I was wrong. Forgive me again, Jesus. This day, forgive me. Lord, I want to be saved. Save me from myself. Not the things that others may know, but save me from my DNA. Save me from the perpetual sins of my ancestors. Save me today. Those things that don't have faces, but they've got spirits. They have a nature that can lead us to destruction. Save me, Lord. I come against sickness and disease that others have died from, but I'm still here. Yet I praise you, Lord, and I come against everything that would try to detour, to distract me from executing the plan for my life and building the kingdom of God. I come against the things that lie dormant to launch an attack on the possibilities for progression in our lives. Father, I pray for our children's lives and our seed, generations to come, for all that the enemy did to us in the past. I cancel every assignment with the authority of the blood of Jesus and the blood that makes the wrong right, the blood that straightens out the crooked and the twisted, turns the backward around and puts you in front of the wicked. Oh, saint of God, you have, yes, you have the authority to speak life to dead situations. You've gotten weary, but you can't faint. You may be tired, frustrated, and baffled, bewildered, despondent because of life. But oh, my sister and oh, my brother, hold on. Push through. Climb over it. Go around it. If you can't fly, then run. If you can't run, then walk. If you can't walk, then crawl. By all means, keep on moving. I need a change. You need a change. We need a change. We need a change in our minds from poverty to a perspective of prosperity.

for the better. Father, I pray today that you would change us. Change us for the better. Change us in our assessing life according to your word and your will. Your word is the entrance of life and light. Now, Father, as we go through this day, I pray for the anointing of you and the wherewithal to apply myself to be constructive, creative, and committed to carry out this great assignment that you've given unto me. I invoke your spirit of excellence that you will be proud

0: the things that we pray, we have the confidence that you will perform them. 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In Jesus' name, thank God.
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2: I'm very excited to welcome to this program Sasha Powell, Community Organizing and Engagement Manager at New Voices for Reproductive Justice and an organizer for the Day One Movement, a Black and Indigenous-led coalition demanding land back and reparations. The Day One Movement on July 5th marked America's 250th anniversary with organizers in Atlanta, Philadelphia, and Washington. Speaking on the Bill of Essential Rights, the coalition revealed the Black feminist and Indigenous leadership driving it and why they reject another 250 years of the status quo. Here to discuss the One Day Movement and what came to be from the July 5th events, I want to welcome to this program Sasha Powell. Sasha, welcome to Evening Words.
3: Thank you so much for having me. I'm excited to be here.
2: I'm excited to have you here. I love the work that you put in for our community and all the things. I have a lot of questions, Sasha. Let's first start about the July 4th weekend and talk about what was going on in Atlanta. Several Black women came together to shut down the Peachtree Road race. I think it's the world, or at least the country's largest 10K race, maybe the world, I'm not sure, by locking arms with a banner that read, "Not another 250. All of those women were arrested. What happened next?
3: So all those women were arrested and processed. We watched it right before our eyes. They gathered in nonviolent protest and were still taken away. They were processed and later released that day. An emergency rally was organized for them to orchestrate that release and really just to welcome them back for standing on business and saying that we're not going to stand for the oppressive systems in this country for another 250 years.
2: So you probably have been following some of the news here in Philadelphia, that this administration removed the interpretive plates at 6th and Market Streets, which honored the legacy of the enslaved people who were quote unquote owned by the first president of these United States. They have erased that history and replaced it with a much more sanitized version. There are a number of different activists and organizers, including our very own Michael Cord and the Avenging the Ancestors Coalition, who are continuing that fight. But those things have been replaced. It's already been erased. Talk a little bit about how the Day One Movement came to the city of brotherly love.
3: Yeah. So I actually was really energized to be a part of this formation. As you mentioned, I am the organizing manager with New Voices for Reproductive Justice, and we're part of a broader ecosystem of Black organizations across the country. They all have that are moving toward the same agenda of liberation for our people and dismantling these oppressive systems. So to have this formation happened right here in the quote-unquote birthplace of our country was very symbolic to say that we are taking a stand for not another 250 years. Mm-hmm. We witness every day that our liberation essentially can be legislated, right? Mm-hmm. We know that that's not going to happen through the laws, but it does not stop from advocating. Mm. Everything is just one piece of the puzzle. Mm. Voting is one piece of the puzzle. Legislation is one piece of the puzzle. Protests and rallies are just one piece of the puzzle. I like to say that organizing happens

0: education, that we deserve access to healthy foods, right? If we agree on those things, and if we can agree on those things, if we can agree on humanity, then we can work together. But sometimes those processes just get a little crisscrossed, and the infighting happens, and that's the thing that we do not have time for. Let's agree on humanity. Let's come together and say, we are not the enemy. You're not my enemy. I'm not fighting here with you. We know who the enemy is, right? Can we organize against that? Can we organize against a system that has, since we have been in this country, has orchestrated against our survival? And time again, we have figured it out. We have figured out how to survive. We have figured out how to maneuver in a system that was not designed for us, that was actually designed to keep us down and keep us failing. And we have still figured it out. And that's why they get more and more crafty every single day. How can we snatch these rights away? How can we change these districts, right? How can we gerrymander? Can we make gerrymandering legal, right?
1: Yeah, all the tactics. They got all the tactics.
0: All of the tactics. And we have to recognize them as tactics and counter appropriately. So, yeah, I feel like I got off on.
1: No. You're right where we need to be, Sasha. You're right where we need to be. I do want to talk about the DC piece as well, but I just, because you opened up the aperture of our conversation, I do want to talk a little bit about coalition building and different things, because while I have you here, I want to share some of your marvelous wisdom with our listeners. So I want to start first with the solidarity between Black folks and Indigenous folks, right? So there are a number of different groups now. ADOS is one of them. FBA is one of them. There are a number of different groups out there in the world that are growing in terms of support and preaching a very specific kind of message that kind of, we need to be selfish. It needs to be just about people who are descended from enslaved Africans, people who are descended from slaves, right? A very anti-Pan-African narrow definition of Blackness, right? And unfortunately, some of that oftentimes is tied through into the reparations movement. That's why I love to see the day one piece, because of those. It's not y'all ain't separating those things. Now, for someone like me, I'm descended from enslaved Africans in this country, but I also have lots of Indigenous blood running through my family as well. They don't know how to respond to me on that, right? But talk a little bit about the attacks on solidarity, because what made me think about all this is that I wish that people would study like the histories of Black radical movements, because if you did that, you would see that it's the infighting that does it all the time. It's us eating our own all the time. It's our fighting is usually what is the worst thing for us in these movements. Our inability to embrace solidarity is usually what sows the seeds. And I won't even talk about Black folks and white working class folks. I'm just talking about people of color right now.
0: Yeah.
1: Right. And it's deliberate, right? They want us to be fighting against each other. Talk about, like, in terms of mission and philosophy, you know, how day one is able to foreground that kind of solidarity between Black folks and Indigenous folks.
0: Yeah. I think it's about, it's about alignment, right? I heard someone say recently, like, we don't have to agree, but can we come into alignment, right? And I think that day one provides this opportunity for people to align your, you know, your politic, your organization, your political home, whatever it is, on the message of what we've been experiencing since we've been here in this country, whether you since they touched base, their foot touched base on this ground, right? We can't have more of that, right? Like, can we agree that we don't want, in 250 years, the 4th of July just marked 250 years of when this country was, when the Declaration of Independence was signed, right? Saying, like, we're no longer under Anglo, whatever, however they want to frame their independence. But we know that the colonies were forming long before that, that the explorers, so

0: called Discover, you know, this land. And so it's not just, it didn't just happen to enslaved people, right? It didn't just happen to indigenous people. It's not just happening to immigrants right now, right? It's not just happening to people of color who may be citizens but are impacted by what's going on with the income. If once everybody can see how intricately these systems are tied together, I like to recall Bell Hooks's theory around white supremacist capitalist heteropatriarchy, because she talks, I'm sure I'm like missing a
1: You got the systems, you got the right ones, you got, right? you got it.
0: But she talks about how the systems are interlocking, right? And you know, if you, as you move through the theory, you know that Black women are impacted by
1: all of that.
0: Those layering systems because of all of the intersections that we hold, right? And which also reminds me of, this is like some stuff that I teach that is just like coming to me now.
1: Teach us, please.
0: Right, of Audre Lorde, right? Who says there's no such thing as single issue. There's no such thing as a single issue because we don't live single issue lives.
1: Come on. So can we say that again for all my single issue voters out there? For all my single, there's no such thing as that.
0: There's just no such thing, right? There's no such thing as a single issue because we don't live single issue lives, right? Think about who you are as a person. I'll take myself as an example. I locate myself as a cisgender Black queer woman, right? We're talking about Black, we're talking about queer, and we're talking about woman. All those things are impacted by the interlocking systems of white supremacy, capitalism, heteropatriarchy, right? Because of who I
1: am. And racism, sexism, anti-gay, right. Get the whole thing, yes.
0: All those things,
1: yes.
0: Right?
1: Yes.
0: Fall into those buckets, because those are the systems, right, that we're acting. So because we don't live single issue lives, they had to create an interlocking system in order to oppress someone like me, right? And you figure everybody fits somewhere along that spectrum, right? And so that's how I like to think about solidarity. Think about your life. Think about who you are. Think about how you have to move through the world, right? And if you don't have a layer of privilege just because of your identity, then you need to get somewhere on the spectrum. You need to get somewhere in the line, on the spectrum of organizing, as I like to call it.
1: So Shaysha, I'm a part of a group thing, right? With a lot of important people on it. Okay. A lot of important, not me, but other, like journalists, different people. Right. And we're beginning like what will be an ongoing conversation about the Black agenda. All right. And they start this conversation by talking about the Democratic Party and talking about AIPAC and Palestine, okay? Now, I'm not trying to throw anybody under the bus here at all, okay? I don't want to throw anybody under the bus here at all. But I came into this conversation thinking that there would be two things to start this conversation. And I want you to tell me how I can message this in a way that won't piss everybody off, okay? But I came into the conversation like, this has to start with two things. Number one, the only way we can begin a Black agenda is to begin with Black women. It's the only way, right? Because it is about intersectionality. But if you want to talk about Democratic Party stuff, who's the highest percentage turnout voting for the Democratic Party for my entire life? Who is that? That's Black women. Right. So we can talk about the intersectionality piece. Right. The race, class, gender. Right. We talk about Angela Davis and Audre Lorde and Kimberly, Professor Kimberly Crenshaw. We could do that. Intersectionality. You want to do that? Or if you want to talk Democratic politics. Right. We got to start with Black women. Either way you want to do it. right? That's just number one. All right. Now, I don't want all of the single issue guys or people to call me up right now. But the other piece that I thought would be, if you start number one with a black agenda, it's about black women. And then if you want an issue, the people are black women. The issue is reparations, right? If it's a black agenda, now we can talk about a whole lot of other things after that. But isn't that where we have to start? Am I crazy?
0: I don't think you're crazy. I mean, Democratic Party aside, black women has proven to have the best interest of the people's humanity at heart, because we do experience layers of oppression. Also means that if we experience liberation, everyone experiences liberation. If we experience freedom, everyone experiences freedom. If we have access, everyone has access, right? So I think it's about starting there. And that's why you see numbers like 92%, because black women just know that if I advocate for this for myself, everyone else gets this by default. And everyone doesn't have that mindset. I think it's a whole nother, probably segment, conversation, whatever, to talk about the way black women have been taught to give so much of themselves in service of families and movements and everyone else. Right. And I think we see that demonstrated in a large communal landscape. Mm-hmm. Right. When you see numbers like 92%, it was like, oh, we was all taught the same thing.
1: It's just mathematics, though. Like, it seems, again, these are a lot of smart folks, important folks, platforms, they're organized, all the things. But I feel like sometimes we get, and again, please don't at me about Palestine. I believe in a free Palestine. I believe that. I don't believe that can be the single issue upon which black people vote. Okay, so if you want to debate that, I'm happy to debate that. If you don't understand why black people want Palestine to be free, I can show you the history of black radical movements that believe in solidarity globally in order to achieve what we need to achieve. Either way, I got y'all on those, okay? I got y'all on those, so please don't.
0: Interlocking system, okay? They're tied together. And I think that you are telling the truth when you say it starts with reparations, just because of how deeply reparations is in repairing the wrong, right? The root of reparations is repairing the wrong. Oftentimes we get stuck in these loops of conversations about black people just wanting money or wanting a leg up. Or I've had people after the day one movement rally, I had trolls online, go get a job. Go.
1: You got like three jobs. I'm counting them here. You got like three jobs.
0: I said, have a job, pay my bills. Money really is, you know what I'm saying? Money is a part of it. Mm. But if we're talking about repair, we're talking about land back agreements. Mm. We're talking about reform of institutions and systems, right? On top of money. Because number one, you could never repay me for all of the death, lives, and torture that was performed on my ancestors.
1: Come on.
0: Right? There's no dollar amount for that. Mm-mm. Right? Mm-mm. The very least you can do is what you said you was going to do, 40 acres
1: Come
0: and
1: on
0: a mule, right?
1: Come
0: That's
1: on.
0: What started the reparations conversation in the first place. Mm. But while we're at it, let's talk about what it really looks like to repair the harm that was committed against other humans. Mm. Against other humans. Mm. I'm a person, my skin is a little darker than yours. I'm a person just like you. You have people who are rooted here in this country, indigenous people who had their lands. That's one thing that we talked about in the day one movement. Stolen lands built by stolen hands. Mm. Y'all had to steal everything that you got. Everything that you got from somebody else.
1: Everything.
0: So you owe that. Spend it. Spend it. Yeah, you owe that.
1: Pay what you owe.
0: Right. Run me my bread.
1: Yeah.
0: Yeah. That's what I said.
1: Yeah.
0: Remember
1: yeah.
0: not.
1: Yeah, in so your capitalist system. Money. Give us yeah, give us that's right. Right. That's right. Yeah. Yeah. Yeah.
0: And you got it. You got it. You oh. got a trillionaire, so you got it.
1: Don't get me started, sis. Okay. Don't get me started. But that's important. We only have a couple minutes left, but so when the people who control these systems finally, after decades, were able to overturn Roe v. Wade, we had to pay attention to a lot of stories that you know, people who said, oh, go back to states' rights, whatever. Obviously, it was Black women's bodies on the front lines. That's why the first coverage of those stories of women dying unnecessarily were all Black women, right? We don't see that kind of coverage because the Overton window, media's attention, a lot of people keep moving. Talk a little bit about the kind of work that you're doing on that front through New Voices for Reproductive Justice, because just because we forgot about it or the people turn their attention to the other matters, I know y'all haven't. What's the trajectory of work for that? Is it about trying to restore Roe v. Wade? Is it radically imagining new policies? Are you working with states to do things? I mean, talk to us a little bit about where that movement is in the aftermath of the deconstruction of Roe v. Wade.
0: Yeah, so it's about reimagining this world of reproductive freedom, right? Mm-hmm. As I mentioned before, our liberation can't be legislated. So we can't depend on laws to say whether or not, mm-hmm. whether or not we can have autonomy over our bodies, whether or not we have a choice if we carry a pregnancy to term. Mm-hmm. I think the longer term kind of strategy or solution has been organizing, mm-hmm. has been community showing up when it's time to show up, mm-hmm. because you can't depend on laws and legislation. And it takes all kinds. Like I said, it's pieces to the puzzle. We have a reproductive task force right here in the city of Philadelphia led by council member Kendra Brooks.
1: Mm.
0: Right.
1: And some shout like out that. To Kendra Brooks, working families party.
0: Council member Brooks. Okay. It's
1: some real ones out here. It's some real ones out here. If you're looking, it's some real ones out here. It is. If you're looking.
0: Right. So it's about tapping into those real ones. And so we are an organization that sits on that task force. There are other reproductive rights, health, and justice organizations that sits on the task force alongside Planned Parenthood. Mm-hmm. But as far as on the ground, it's about taking care of one another, tapping mm-hmm. into the needs, community care, mutual aid, and organizing are always going to be the answer, right? Taking it, just tapping in, checking on your neighbors, those are always going to be the answers. Mm-hmm. And because the legislation itself now rests in the hands of the state, I'm not saying we can lay back and breathe, but mm-hmm. we are in a state where the governor has committed to reproductive freedom. Mm-hmm. So shout out to Governor Josh Shapiro. Thanks mm-hmm. for holding that down for us. Mm-hmm. And it gets at these, you know, I don't want to get too, you know, in the weeds, but right after Roe v. Wade, a certain, you know, Republican House slipped in a trigger law right here in PA. Mm-hmm. And it didn't pass because Shapiro wouldn't sign off on it, right? Mm. So it's not to say that those things won't happen, aren't happening, aren't somewhere in the atmosphere. Mm-hmm. It's about advocacy, it's about organizing, and it's about tapping and support your local organizations who are on the ground doing this work and supporting communities. Join in these organizations. I'm a person who I like to say came into this work as a regular person. Mm. I was just tired of seeing Black trans women getting killed in the city of Philadelphia.
1: Come on. Come
0: and
1: on.
0: I said, what are y'all doing about this? And they said, come organize with us. Mm. I said, I don't know what that is, but I'm going to do it. And now I'm their organizing manager, right? So it starts somewhere. Take what you feel you're like, that you don't live single issue lives. Put that into action. Mm. One day you're going to jump off that curb. One day you're going to say, you know, enough is enough. I'm not rocking with this. My issue is, I used to be like, what can one person do? And I didn't know what one person could do until I started doing it.
1: Mm.
0: Okay. And so that's my encouragement to everyone.
1: Yes.
0: Jump off that curb and see what you can do.
1: Sasha Powell, community organizer and engagement manager at New Voices for Reproductive Justice, as well as an organizer for the Day One movement. Sasha, we got to get you back on here as early and as often as you're willing to come on. But thank you so much for taking time out of your busy organizing activist work schedule to join us here on Evening Words. We really appreciate it.
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1: Always happy to welcome to this program Dr. DeForest Soares, former Secretary of State of New Jersey, author of Say Yes to No Debt, and a recent winner of the Telly Award, which honors excellence in video and television, for his show, Say Yes When Life Says No. Returning today to talk about recent comments about the national news of Philadelphia Sixers and NBA champion Jaylen Brown being quote unquote too smart, and his thoughts of debt currently being a bigger problem than racism in America. I'm happy to welcome back to Evening Words, Dr. DeForest Soares. Dr. Soares, welcome back to the program, sir.
3: Thank you, my friend. Thanks for having me back. It's been too long. I love listening to you. I love what you do. And
1: thank you, sir.
3: Hopefully one person will be enlightened every day you open your microphone. So God bless you.
1: Thank you, brother. And that's the goal. If I touch one person, I did my job today.
3: Yes, sir.
1: So much to talk about here, Dr. Soares. I mean, let's start with Jaylen Brown. As you can imagine, that news broke while we were live on the air, and it's hard to describe the excitement that me and our producers had about it. We didn't believe it at first. But very soon thereafter, as people started to, I've always followed Jaylen Brown's off the court things because he's so pro-black and he's so intelligent. Like, literally, this is a guy, if you Google it, folks, you can watch him give a lecture on Michel Foucault's Panopticon. He is a brilliant guy, right?
3: He really is.
1: But because of the trade and the outrage and the shock to the NBA and the hatred from the seas and all the things, people started to circulate those clips a lot more. And that's where you start to get this kind of anti-black athlete narrative about it, about intelligence. You took issue with this. Talk about how you saw it and how it all unfolded for you.
3: I do. Well, again, thanks for having me. I was at a conference on philanthropy about 3 years ago. And while I was there, I met two brilliant young black women from Boston.
1: Mm-hmm. Mm-hmm.
3: And they were describing an initiative that was focused on creatives. As you know, young people today of all races are increasingly joining the ranks of creatives. They don't get regular jobs. They're content creators. Mm-hmm. They're writers. Mm-hmm. They're poets. And they were talking about the challenges they have, but they were also talking about how many of their challenges were mitigated because of the support of Jaylen Brown. Well, I played basketball in high school, but I must promise you, I don't follow professional sports that much.
1: That's right.
3: And so I started looking into this guy because they were talking about this athlete whose commitment to Black Wall Street and commitment to helping young people to education, but a partnership with MIT, what was making an impact in the community. And unfortunately, we don't have enough of that today. When I was coming up, you had role models who were activists. You had entertainers who gave fundraisers for the civil rights movement. And so I wanted to know more about Jaylen Brown. And he's not just a good heart. He's got a great mind. And today, the very people who cheer for us when we play sports don't want us in their neighborhoods, don't want us in their schools. They want us to be iconic on the field and invisible off the field. And it's a never ending story. It started way back with Jack Johnson. You know, Jack Johnson was a great boxer in the early 1900s, and everything Jack Johnson did, and not the least of which marrying white women, just drove America crazy. but Jaylen Brown brings the intellect and the commitment, and we have found in Kareem Abdul-Jabbar, and other athletes that have just excelled both on the court and off the court. It just irritates America because athletes are to be seen in many ways and not heard.
1: Doc, I feel like, and folks, don't come at me on this, I honestly feel this, though. I feel like what Jaylen Brown brings to the Sixers and brings to the city of Philadelphia far exceeds whatever he's going to do on the basketball court. I know he's a great athlete, and he's reliable. He walks the path a certain way, so he stays out of trouble. All the things you would want from a very well, high paid, very talented athlete. But if you study what he says and follow what he studies and really follow his intellectual trajectory, what he can bring to the city of Philadelphia to me far outstrips what he can do on a court, even a championship. Because I just don't know if we've had an athlete like him in Philadelphia for a long time.
3: Well, I agree with that. I don't think we have had athletes like that in most of our cities in a long time. Mm. Because, listen, how long does a professional athlete have in the chosen sport that he plays or she? Mm. I mean, professional athletics is a very short-term project. Mm-hmm. But when you have the star power, when you can score 28 points a game on average in a season, right? When you can score 20 points, you know, and be on the All-Star team 5 years in a row, then you bring a legacy that can be leveraged for the empowerment of other people. Mm. And that's what he does. I think, listen, we are Black in America. And unfortunately, I think a lot of people forget that. Mm. And as long as we're Black in America, we can't afford to have people who are just famous for being famous and famous for one thing. We have to each of us, like you do, you leverage your intellect to come on this microphone. This microphone will never make you rich, but this microphone gives you an opportunity to take what you know and what you learn and distribute it for the empowerment of our people.
1: Yes.
3: And that's what we have to do. That's a moral imperative and will be as long as we're Black in America.
1: I believe that. Are there things that you would like to see Jaylen Brown do in a city like Philadelphia, in this region? I mean, he did a lot of really incredible things in Boston. In Boston, historically not the most welcoming city for Black folks, right, even for Black athletes, right? Are there things that you are, not that we have expectations, but are there things you'd like to see him do once he gets into the city and figures things out? What would you like to see Jaylen Brown apply his activist and intellectual talents to?
3: I'd like him to bring the Jaylen Brown Boston model straight to Philadelphia. Focus on education.
1: Yep.
3: He absolutely believes that education is critical to break barriers for Black and brown young people. Mm-hmm. Focus on economics. He is involved in helping young African Americans start their own businesses. He's funded student-founded businesses. Mm-hmm. Economics and education are the only two weapons we have to both survive and rise above this onslaught of hatred that is persistent in this culture. And if he just does what he does, just be yourself, and I think you'll find even a more welcoming community in Philadelphia. Mm. We have a different history. Philadelphia has a legacy of Black entrepreneurship, of Black faith. I'm preaching in Philadelphia this Sunday at Enon Tabernacle Baptist Church.
1: And hold on. What time, Reverend Sorries? What time?
3: I think it's at 10 o'clock Sunday morning.
1: On Sunday morning, folks. Okay. We got a lot of Enon people on who listen to this program, Dr. Sorries. So we want to make sure that they know that you buried the lead there. You buried the lead, sir. Dr. DeForest Sorries will be in the pulpit at Enon Tabernacle Baptist Church on Sunday at 10 a.m., folks. Shout out to Pastor Alan Waller, of course. That's incredible.
3: We've been friends, and it's the oldest Black church in Germantown. Mm-hmm. They're burning their mortgage, so now the church is debt-free. You see, you asked me about my quote.
1: Yeah, we're going to get to that. We're going to get to finish your point about Jaylen Brown. We're going to get to that.
3: All right. All right. So Philadelphia has a rich legacy. When W.B. Du Bois wrote that groundbreaking book, The Philadelphia Negro, he really identified some of the unique strengths in the post enslavement era of Black people in Philadelphia. And so he really comes with a real legacy as wind beneath his wings to build upon in Philadelphia. And I believe that the church community, the HBCU grads that are sprinkled throughout Philadelphia, the Black political leadership in Philadelphia will embrace him. And he should be able to expand in multiples the kind of work he did in Boston, right there in Philadelphia.
1: I'm looking forward to him getting here, and we're trying to put together a plan to get in front of him as soon as he gets here. That's the that is.
3: And of course, Philadelphians want me to say they want him to win a championship. I mean, that's what.
1: Listen, I'm a Sixers fan. We love the Sixers. I want him to win a championship too, but you know, he's a generational athlete. And we have a couple generational athletes on this team already, by the way. Maxi is one, Embiid is definitely one. But he's also a generational athlete in terms of what he does off the court. And that is that's rarefied air. That's a Muhammad Ali air. That is a Jim Brown. That's Bill Russell air, right? That's Althea Gibson air, right? Like that's rarefied air. And so we'll take it, and I'm excited about it. And you know, anybody who can't see that or thinks that he's too much of an intellectual, they're missing the freaking point. But yes, Dr. Soares, you recently talked about debt being a bigger problem than racism in America. And I first of all, give us the context of this comment, because like, a lot of people are going to take this out of they're going to take it out of context. So put situated back in the context within which you said it, Dr. Soares.
3: Yeah, well, CNN, under the leadership of Soledad O'Brien, had done a series called Black in America.
1: Yep.
3: And in the third installment, they focused on me and the financial ministry I had at First Baptist in central New Jersey. Mm-hmm. And so we were talking about the help we would give the family that was in foreclosure. Mm-hmm. They followed a young man who was on his way to college and needed to finance that experience, a married couple where the husband had lost his job. So we were talking about the general challenges of Black America. Mm-hmm. And what we found was that consistent through those challenges was the issue of debt. Mm-hmm. That as long as you're drowning in debt, and you have high debt to income ratios, it's hard to buy a home. If you can't buy a home, you can't develop equity. If you don't have equity, you can't create wealth. Mm-hmm. If you're drowning in debt, you can't start a business because you're not bankable because you're over leveraged. And so debt was the consistent theme. And I found in my ministry that debt was the number one challenge, not the only challenge, mm-hmm. but the number one challenge that represented a barrier for Black people to create wealth. Mm-hmm. So that was the context. So she had read something that I wrote, or she had heard something I said, and she said, you know, you seem to think that debt is a bigger problem than racism. I said, well, first of all, no, she said, you seem to think debt is equal to slavery. That's what she said. Mm. So I said, well, that was not my idea. I was quoting the Bible. The Bible says the borrower is slave to the lender. And she had never heard that before. Proverbs 22:7. So I said, I wish I could take credit for that. But that was not my idea. That was the Bible that said the borrower is slave to the lender. So she said, well, then you think debt is a bigger problem than racism. I said, yes. And I said that because, look, I'm coming to Philadelphia Sunday. Mm-hmm. I'm preaching for a church that has paid off all of his debt. There's no more mortgage. Now, is there still racism in Philadelphia? Yes. Does the church still have debt? No. So if Walla had said, my church can't get out of debt until white people are no longer racist, they'd be in debt for the rest of their lives.
1: Right.
3: So if here's the point, and people need to just think and not react viscerally, right?
1: Yeah, yeah.
3: I cannot stop white people from being racist. I can't do anything about that.
1: That's right.
3: I can climb out of debt, stop using credit cards as though it's income. Mm-hmm. I can live within my means, do a budget, invest my money. So the problem that's the worst of the two is the problem that persists, but you can do something about it. This is not a qualitative discussion, right?
1: Right.
3: This is not to say that if a person is racist, that, you know, that your credit card is worse than the person who's a racist. That's just a foolish conclusion. Right. It's a narrow way to look at it.
1: Right.
3: What I'm saying is that if you allow something that you can control to beat you down and focus on that which you can't control, then that's a bigger problem.
1: Mm-hmm. So this is not a pushback, Dr. Soares. I respect you too much.
3: All right.
1: We're talking about systems of oppression here, right?
3: Right.
1: And you know, racism is one system of oppression, and capitalism is also a system of oppression. It is, because capitalism in this country is racialized.
3: Capitalism is not automatically a system of oppression. Capitalism,
1: it is in this country.
3: It's a tool that you use because on paper you don't have to be a racist to be a capitalist, right?
1: So, well, okay, I mean,
3: America allows capitalism to go unchecked and therefore be racially biased, but it's not. Listen, Doc, I'm on the board of a public corporation that I helped found.
1: Right.
3: It's not a racist. We don't discriminate in employment. We don't oppress people who are victims of racial bias in police affairs. I mean, we have a fair and equitable company, and it functions within the context of the capitalist system. Now,
1: Dr. Soares, hold on. That company cannot exist without the history of the capitalist economic system of this nation. And that history is predicated on the racialized capitalism that only exists based upon the profiting of unpaid labor. There is no American capitalism, Dr. Soares, without that system.
3: American capitalism. Yes. I grant you that because to your point, as a public company, there are capital markets that we have access to that would not exist had it not been for 246 years of free labor.
1: The banks exist because of that. The roads exist because of that. The trains, the transport. I mean, there's so much that exists. There are industries that bequeath industries based upon that point of origin. That was my point about that. But
3: you are absolutely correct. And that's a part of not only my knowledge base, but it's a part of my message. However, after we offer that very accurate and proper analysis, at the end of the day, I had to get rid of $100,000 in debt before I could afford to get married. Mm. And if I had not gotten rid of that debt, I would not be in the position I'm in today. I would not have been a husband who could have supported my wife, a father who could send my boys to college. Mm-hmm. And so within the context of this racist system, mm-hmm. I had to work out a strategy that started with getting out of debt. Mm-hmm. What we need to talk about, and I won't take this any further, but we do have to talk about, Doc, that the racism that we both acknowledge, the systemic racism, the systems that need to really be impacted. I will use revolutionary language on radio. We also have to analyze why it does not affect all black people equally, you see, because some of us are doing pretty well. And I would argue that what we need to do is while we're focusing on systemic change, which depends heavily on public policy. I mean, quite frankly, public policy can mitigate a lot of the systems if they're led by the right people.
1: So, Dr. Soares, so my brother just hit me up. And he said, I love this convo on debt. I'm nerding out. But he also said, for your information, this is my older brother. He says, for your information, he's talking to me. Reverend Soares gave the eulogy at Aunt Janice's funeral. And Dr. Soares, I don't know if you knew that Janice Freeman is my aunt. That's my father's only sister. And so I'm very emotional right now because I was at that funeral, but I did not know that you had done the eulogy. I just want to thank you for that and for serving our family in that critical time of need. Rest in peace to my aunt Janice, but my brother reminded me, Doc. So I just want to
3: tell your brother, thanks for that reminder. You know, I, in 31 years of ministry, I took funerals and bereavement very seriously because my father died when he was 47 and I was 24 at that time, and I wasn't really active in church. Mm-hmm. And the church did such a poor job. Mm. And serving my family, and the preacher did such a poor job. It was almost like, you know, my dad wasn't even there, you know. I made a commitment to make bereaved families a priority in my ministry. So I'm encouraged every time I hear someone express any gratitude.
1: Because you did that for my family, and I love you for that, Doc. I do. I do.
3: Well, thank you. My mother just died too, March 26th.
1: Wow.
3: And so I take it very seriously. So thank you.
1: Condolences to you and your family. Now back to this discussion, sir. I want to be clear to our listeners. Rigorous debate's important here on Evening Words. I always want to make sure that I conduct myself with respect, particularly when speaking with someone of Dr. Sori's stature. So Doc, that's why I want to make it clear that I agree with the debt piece, because think of it this way. I'm a member, and also just full disclosure, I'm a member of Enon Tabernacle Baptist Church. Don't hate me on this, but I prefer the smaller church than the bigger one. That's just me. I'd rather go to the sunrise service at the little small old church than the big beautiful one. That's just me.
3: I get that.
1: But think about what Enon is positioned to do now, right? Because when you erase that debt, now you are able to, because here's the thing. We want to talk military. I love talking military, right? Y'all want a revolution, right? You want to overthrow everything, right? Cool. In the meanwhile, there's a whole lot of people who need help. There's a whole lot of people. They can't wait for the revolution. And debt is the one thing that blocks things like mutual aid. It blocks our opportunities in home ownership.
3: Preaching my sermon, Reverend. You're preaching my sermons. Preaching my sermon for Sunday.
1: So what I'm saying is that, yes, debt has to be at the top. All I would add to Dr. DeForest Sori's argument here is that so much of the debt that Black people carry, not all of it, but a significant amount of it, is due to systematic racism. I'm not talking about consumer culture here. That is what we have to address as well. But the fact that our parents and grandparents unable to pass on homes to us, that is racism. The fact that every credit rating agency figures out and takes our race into account, we have lower credit scores, that is racism. The fact that
3: the disparity in home appraisals,
1: that is racism. You go into a bank and they see a certain thing, all that is race. The Black women make a fraction of what white men for the same job. That is racism. There are things that go into what we call debt that are overflows from systematic racism. That is what I would add to that conversation, Doc.
3: So I want us to fight systems and individuals who are racist. Mm-hmm. And we absolutely have to do that. What I don't want is for our community to be so focused on the systems that we end up behaving as if we can't make a move on our own behalf mm-hmm. until the systems go away. Mm-hmm. And unfortunately, if we only talk about the systems, we can create this. They're like Goliath, you know. Mm-hmm. When David faced Goliath, he was the only one that had the courage to stand up to him.
1: Mm-hmm.
3: So, yes, we have to do both at the same time. That's our history. Our legacy has mm-hmm. been we've got to fight systems and we've got to build for ourselves at the same time. It's not either or, it's both and.
1: Hmm. Dr. Sori's, can you talk a little bit more also? Because you don't just talk about debt. You try to help people develop plans to allocate the resources in their life. That is a form of liberation. Everybody wants to know what the liberation is. Let me tell you something. When I found out that my student loans, once you understand what a racket student loans were, when I found out my student loans were erased, that is a little bit of liberation. But you don't just talk about erasing debt. You have holistic plans and approaches to these things. Talk about how that is, for me, and this is, again, folks, we can debate this. For me, that's part of the freedom struggle. It is.
3: It's a resistance movement. When I resist the pressures put on me to be a total consumer, mm-hmm. when I resist the idea that I am what I wear, when I resist this notion that my status is based on the designer label on my possessions.
1: Mm-hmm.
3: That's a resistance movement, just like 1955.
1: Mm.
3: Black people had to resist the comfort of riding on a bus
1: mm-hmm.
3: to walk to work to break down segregation and racism in Montgomery.
1: Mm-hmm.
3: So it's D3 is a resistance movement, and when we are able to resist those manipulative marketing forces
1: mm-hmm.
3: that drive us into debt to be somebody, then and only then can we invest in ourselves the way we should invest in ourselves. You know, when I got to First Baptist in 1990,
1: mm-hmm.
3: one of the first programs I started, Doc, you'll love this. I started a proof of purchase program. So every year, we sent the family that spent the most money with a black business on a free vacation to a black resort. Now, I couldn't do it all over the country. I just did it in my little church. And now five churches popping up around the country that are helping people focus on circulating dollars among black businesses in their areas. And so I just I'm a solutions-based person. Clearly. I love policies. I love history. I love all of the intellectual and philosophical back and forth. But at the end of the day, what have you done for yourself lately? That's my thing.
1: Dr. Soares, we only have time for about one more question here, but I want to share a quote with you and ask you a question based on this quote. So this is a conversation that former basketball player J.R. Smith was having on a podcast, okay? J.R. Smith says he regrets wasting $60,000 in strip clubs when he could have helped his community. And this is a quote from J.R. Smith. He says, I got Paul George sitting right here. I got DeMar DeRozan right here. I got Russell Westbrook sitting right here. I'm literally sitting next to all these dudes who are L.A. guys. I'm like, bro, I'm not counting your chips, but everybody else is. You make $200 million. You make $200 million. You make $175 million. You make $150 million. You make $180 million. Why don't y'all have your own gym? Why we got to go to UCLA to work out in LA every time? Y'all come from the exact same community. Y'all come from the exact same community that you want to inspire kids that look like you. All it takes is five of us. What bank is going to turn us down? We're about to build this whole thing for our community. We're going to build gyms, rec centers, start leagues, and all that. Who's going to stop us? We have the money. We don't have the mindset. How do we get the mindset?
3: What we lack is moral leadership that can function as a catalytic force to bring those guys together. They've been listening to people all their lives, but they haven't been listening to people like you. They just have not. When we were coming up, we heard Malcolm X, we heard Dr. King, we heard Stokely Carmichael. We were surrounded by voices that challenged us, motivated us, and gave us strategic options. We have a whole generation that's grown up listening to nonsense at best. And garbage more often. And so I just think that's why I like coming to your show. We've got to elevate the voices of the people who are going to give us strategic options for our own liberation.
1: Reverend Dr. DeForest Soares, former Secretary of State of New Jersey, author of Say Yes to No Debt, and a recent winner of the Telly Award, which honors excellence in video and television for his show, Say Yes When Life Says No. Rev Doc, I would be in the building on Sunday if I was not going to be out of town. But the next time you come to Enon Tabernacle Baptist Church, bro, I hope you'll holler at your homie over here and let me know you're coming. But I also just want another heartfelt thanks for serving my family in that time of need. My Aunt Janice was a towering figure in her community and in our community. And it would take someone of your stature to properly help our family lay her to rest. And thank you to my brother Scott for reminding me of that, because that's a moment of grief. You don't always remember who's doing what and what's going on. Sure. But thank God my brother listens to the show and set me right, Dr. Soares. But as always, bro, love to have you on. I love you, and I love having you on this program. I hope you'll come back real soon.
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6: Hello, I'm Keith Pelzer, and I am a music songwriter, producer. Graduated high school, 1989, Cardinal Doherty, grew up in Mount Airy, built the studio in my mother's basement. Really just between being a church musician, going to church every Sunday playing, and then coming home and trying to be the street kid, R&B producer, hip hop, whatever. I was just into music and running the parties. If I could describe the Philly music scene, in one word, I would just say felt. We did what we felt. A Touch of Jazz, that's Jazzy Jeff. The most notable iteration of A Touch of Jazz would be Darren Henson, Vidal Davis, Andre Harris, Ivan Barrios, Carvin Hagens, and myself. The influence basically came from the discipline that we had in church around that time. Everybody worked together. It didn't have to be perfect. It was changing every week. We all signed. We got together. There was nothing that we couldn't do. It was so many different artists coming through. It was Carvin Hagens who basically picked up music, Soul Child, And he brought him around and was like, hey, we need to work with this guy. Before you know it, they got momentum and music's got a deal. And from then, it's like, this is real. He signed to Def Jam. One of my famous songs on him, 143. I really enjoyed working on that with him and Carvin. When you finally hear like a Music Soul Child song playing at the club, it's like, that's our stuff in the club. My love for Jill was, she was our sister first. It was basically just genuine. It was, the songs were conversations. We're nominated for Grammys and we look up and there's a sign that says, who is Jill Scott? And it said 2.5 million people already know. That is one of the biggest, most monumental moments in my life, just to experience that. We've had people like Darius Rucker come in, Kenny Lattimore, Joe, Faith Evans, so many different people bring that sound and blend it. We never claimed that we had the Philly sound. Philly sound was already a sound. We gave homage to it. What makes something so Philly to me is being somewhere outside of Philly and speaking like you're at home. One of my biggest hits, He Loves Me with Jill Scott, is because I was just playing what I was playing at church that Sunday, and she said, I like that. Can I write to that? And she said these words, you love me. That experience of literally being in the room, eating lunch together. Now we can throw it on Instagram, we can throw it on TikTok. So it's a mechanism. Will we get back to how it was? I don't believe so, but will we find a way? Absolutely.
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13: You have some dough. 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It's an American thing. AmericanThing.org.
14: Oh, you know me?
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0: Good morning, good morning, good morning, good morning. Welcome to Conversations with the Commissioners. You are joined by yours truly, Chairman Commissioner Omar Sevier. Who are the City Commissioners? The City Commissioners are a three-member bipartisan board of elected officials, and we oversee the election functions in Philadelphia County. Keep it simple. The buck stops with us when it comes to running elections for our beautiful city of Philadelphia and our county of Philadelphia. We have close to 1 million registered voters. Now that these registered voters, you have the majority being African American, Latino, and Asian. So when we play this music or this theme song, a black radio show says, hey, you have the power, you got the power. What exactly does that mean? It means that black voters actually are the majority, and we're reminding you that you have the power. So, I don't know, Nick said I had to use the other mic. I'm just curious. I hope everybody heard me. Did everybody hear me, Nick? What do I got to say? My openness spell again.
1: It came through a little bit low. That's why I wanted you to use that other one.
0: Okay. So I just do it again just in case. So I'll say good morning, good morning, good morning. Welcome to Conversations

Understand that you have power, the power to make decisions. So when things are maybe not going the way how you may like them to go inside city, in the city that you are the majority of, think about policies. Think about the things. Are they favorable to you? If you have the power, are you using your power the way how you're supposed to use your power? Far too often we give people away our power and we sort of blame other people. Or certain things that you have power and control over yourself. Dr. King spoke about take advantage, take the power of the things that you have inside of your possession, things that you can do. So, remember, you had a power. Election day is Tuesday, November 3rd. You may see my face and hear my voice often, but we do have two other city commissioners. We have our vice chair, Lisa Dealey from the mighty Northeast. And we also have our secretary, Commissioner Seth Bluestein. So you have two Democrats, one Republican, and we are calling on everyone to come out and vote. And if you cannot get in contact with me, myself, Chairman Commissioner Omar Sabir, you can get in contact with those other two commissioners. I'm pretty sure they'll give you great, great, great, great, great customer service. And I don't say that on one about everyone. So, again, Vice Chair Lisa Dealey, Commissioner Seth Bluestein, together we form the city commissioners and we our county board. And we represent you, Philadelphia. We make sure to vote straight. We make sure the voter registration is on the roll. We make sure that when you walk into the polling place and you say, hey, I would like to vote, that your name is on the book. We make sure that we do vote tabulation accurately. We make it fair. We do everything, man. So now is the time. Now is the time. Now is the time to step up. Okay. I think we're going to read some of our Facebook comments. So we got Tracy Mikhail Gordon. She says, now we can hear you. Good morning, fam. Thank you. Thank you. Thank you, Tracy. You know, Nick is the producer. He got us online, you know, and this young man, he's from Cheney University, right? I'm a proud Cheney graduate, and this young man is here every single day. So, okay, so Carl Sanders says, I've judged for the Dems over this way four times, I think. The long goes fast, and you get paid a little bit. And learn how it works. Time well spent. Okay, Carl Sanders, I see you. I see you. I see you. Feel free to always, y'all, call us at 215-634-8065, 215-634-8065. Give us a call, give us a call, give us a call. We'd like to hear from you. And also, I want to say something to her. And it's not new. It's just LeBron's in town. Let's make some noise for LeBron James. He's a Sixer. So I guess the question that I have to ask everyone here is Philadelphia, Eagles town, or is it a Sixers town? That's the question. LeBron James is hitting hard. He's hitting heavy. President Trump made a statement about LeBron James, and he said he may be racist. I was like, wow. But, you know, I mean, hearing that statement, it was like, okay. But to give it the whole context, it was, I don't know if he was playing or not. I don't know. I really don't know. I don't know. Because the question itself was kind of lighthearted because he said, oh, you know, LeBron James, the reporter asked, LeBron James is coming to Philadelphia. And then he said, who's who you like better, Michael Jordan or LeBron James? And he said he plays golf. I'm not quoting him exactly verbatim, but and you can check it out for yourself when he was asked. But this is just paraphrasing. But he said that he plays golf with Michael Jordan. He said Michael Jordan's like a great guy. And he said, I don't know if LeBron James, likes him very much or he may be a racist. And then he said that he doesn't like people that doesn't like him. And he said, therefore, he's going Michael Jordan as being the greatest basketball player of all time. So I'll propose this out. That was a great question, right, in the spirit of everything. Again, LeBron James coming here.
sent shockwaves all across.

0: across the world, is Michael Jordan better than LeBron James? That's a question. Let's give us a call. Michael Jordan or LeBron James, if you give us a call. We have two tickets to this Thursday's Dell show that we're giving out. We got two tickets. So give us a call if you're interested. This is a first come, first serve basis. Whoever wants the two tickets to the Dell show, call us at 215-634-8065. There's Dell show this Thursday, and we have tickets to the Dell. So please, the first one that calls and requests the tickets, you will get them. Just leave your information with Nick, and we will make sure that we deliver the tickets for the Dell show. And the question at hand, who's better? And this is an election of sorts. Who's better, Michael Jordan or LeBron James? And me being, Carol Sanders said, yeah, I thought it was wild. He tried to announce his official candidacy for 2028. Well, yeah. Well, so Carol Sanders, you know, in fairness, it was a, it was at the correspondence, and then it got canceled. So it's pretty much lighthearted. That's when former President Barack Obama made the joke about President Trump, you know, at the time. And so some people say that that's what inspired President Trump to run for office. It was like President Obama made a joke about President Barack Obama. And the correspondence in there. So they do it everywhere. So it may be a joke. It may be. Who knows? I mean, we know what the laws are. And again, our legislator, they can change the rules whenever they want. So again, that's why democracy is important. That's why every 6 months we cannot take off any election. Tuesday, November 3rd is critical. It's the midterm elections, right? Every member of Congress in the United States is on the ballot, right? They ask you this every 2 years. So again, we have the power to change Congress. We the people, right? We talk about life, liberty, and the pursuit of happiness. You have the opportunity to obtain these things. So anything that's stopping you, right? But the rules and the laws may be stopping you from doing that. You still can ask a judge to intervene and say, hey, judge, man, I think this is a violation of my constitutional rights, this law, this policy that was enacted. And then we'll hear it. So again, you have your separations of power, legislative branch, executive branch, right? These powers are there in judicial branch. They're there so that you can sort of try to have power, right? And power is not this dirty, evil word that people say. Power is just the ability for you to make decisions for your community, right? I mean, it's power, and then you, when you empower your community, right, you're lifting your community up. And it could be something simple from, getting potholes fixed. We saw the storm where we're calling our elected officials to help with some of the storms, from the trees being fixed, right, to regular quality of life issues, like getting your trash picked up. Or it could be a complex policy matter, like universal health care, or, you know, fixing our education system. So it goes from the top, it goes from the bottom. So, you know, we are calling on everyone to be a part of democracy. And the way how our democracy works is that if you don't complain, if you don't advocate for yourself, you're going to get left in the dirt. You're going to get left behind. So we're calling everybody. So we got Ron Patrick from North Philadelphia. Oh, we got Ron and we got Patrick. Okay, we'll take Ron real quick from North Philadelphia. Good morning, good morning, good morning. Welcome to Conversations with the Commissioners. How are you doing, Brother Ron?
1: I'm doing fine. I wanted to say that thanks, Senator Kitchen family, for letting me eulogize her and address the issue of voting at that funeral to the Democratic Party and our people from Harrisburg, the 67th county, that our people, like the representatives from Philadelphia, to go to Harrisburg to lobby for things that we need here for Philadelphia. And I did about that thing and reminded them the significance of them, each one of them. And I said, out of respect, have an obligation to talk about this voting thing. The Senator's not here no more. She's done what she's done. It's on earth as it is in heaven. And everyone needs to be a voice at this time. I reminded them that this is crucial time we're living in while we're on our watch as citizens and them as representatives. Thank you, God. It's on earth like this is in heaven. And each one of them. I talked about that 67 county. It's 66. We made 67. But the significance, what we're going to continue to do with representatives from the past and even now, the voting is important on earth as it is in heaven. I know LeBron is coming here, but we're going to be, he's going to be on it. It's not to take anything away from his financial achievement, but we're in some serious time. What happens after the air come out of the ball? And an elder like me, I have a responsibility to give back to my city and give back to my country that I'm living in. And I'm glad. Ladies and gentlemen, we're in crucial time. God give us dominion over life. Thank you, Commissioner. And thank you, Commissioner, for doing what you do. These are crucial times. The air is going to come out the ball. But we must consistently be about this voting thing. And if you need everyone to be on board, thank you, God. Thank you.
0: Thank you, Brother Ron. Thank you, Brother Ron. That's amazing. Every time Brother Ron speaks, Brother Ron always make me about to, he always make me about to cry, it seems like, every time I hear from Brother Ron. Man, he's good. He mentioned Shirley Kitchen. Yes, rest in peace, rest in power, I should say, to Shirley Kitchen. She passed away earlier in July. She was born September the 18th, 1946, was an American politician from Pennsylvania who served as a Democratic member of the Pennsylvania House of Representatives for the 181st District from 1987 to 1988, and the Pennsylvania State Senate for the 3rd District from 1996 to 2016. She was the second African-American woman to serve in the Pennsylvania Senate. And she was succeeded by Sharif Street, and she was proceeded by Roxanne Jones. So the first... Well, I'm sorry. She was the second. Okay, so the first was Roxanne Jones, and then the second was Senator Kitchen. So major shout out to the North Philadelphia. That's what that district pretty much represents on the east side and on the west side. So Shirley Kitchen. I mean, she was 79 years old. She was dynamite. Dynamite elected official. When you start thinking about elected officials and like that service, you know, you had these names like, you know, Shirley Kitchen was one of them. Me being a young person, just growing up, just seeing her move, operate, right? Being around those elected officials, you know, like her, Lou Blackwell. I mean, the list goes on and on and on. I mean, where I was just actually, like, nervous, like, to be around these elected officials. Like, man, as a young person. So, again, we remember Shirley Kitchen, and we thank her for her services. And Senator Sharif Street has now succeeded her. And, you know, he's doing a great job. So, again, not just a loss in North Philadelphia, but as Ron said, all across our state, her death was felt. So we got Patrick from Southwest Philadelphia. Good morning, good morning, good morning. Welcome to Conversations with the Commissioners.
2: Good morning, it's Patrick.
0: How you doing, Patrick?
2: I want to commend you with the great job you and Lisa done. I'm Southwest.
0: Well, we lose it. Well, hold on. Can you walk to like another place with a little bit more clear? It's kind of hard us hearing you. Can you maybe take one step left? Good. I can't hear you now. Good.
2: All right. I'm in Southwest in the 40th Ward, 35th District Committee, man.
0: Thank you for your service. Thank you for your service. Thank you.
2: Yeah, I'm a veteran too, but I work hard and try to get people to vote. And I'm commending you only for the job you're doing for Philadelphia. Right?
0: Yes.
2: Let me tell you something. Michael Jordan, hands down, is the greatest player.
0: Okay.
2: He's a GOAT. LeBron, he's my man, but Jordan is the GOAT. That's what I wanted to call and say.
0: But let me ask this question. Okay, let me ask this question. So every team that he played on, he won a championship. If LeBron James, if he comes to Philadelphia and he wins a championship, would that change your opinion? Would he be the GOAT?
2: No.
0: Okay. So no matter what, he can do.
2: Michael Jordan.
0: Hold on, wait a second now, brother. I'm saying so no matter what he can do, he never can be the GOAT?
2: Because he can't be the GOAT because we got a nice young core right here now.
0: Okay.
2: Personally, we don't need him. Because it's hard, because everybody wants to shoot the ball. LeBron wants the ball.
0: But LeBron can pass, too, though. He can pass.
2: He can pass. But he flopped. He argued with the refs. He cried. I mean, he do a lot of things.
0: Okay.
2: Michael Jordan never did that. Michael Jordan. He one team, six championships.
0: Okay. All right. Fair enough.
2: Right? That's the GOAT.
0: Okay. Fair enough. So we got one vote, y'all, for Michael Jordan as being the GOAT. Again, I don't necessarily disagree with the brother, but what I do think, I think we're considering LeBron James in this debate as he is now. Now, let's just say he comes in and wins a championship. He will win a championship with four different teams. I mean, Michael Jordan never done that, you know. So, something to think about. And thank you, my brother, and thanks for the call. And also, thank you for being a committee person. You know, I know it's unthanked, and thank you for your service, for serving our country. I definitely wanted to make sure I said that.
2: Yeah, definitely appreciate it.
0: Thanks, Patrick. Thanks for the call.
2: All right.
0: The weather is beautiful, y'all. After difficulty come ease. I mean, we had all that rain. We had all that humidity. We had all of that smoke. So, please, y'all, go outside. I mean, I actually took waiting. Got up a little bit early, earlier today. And I actually was able to get to the studio. I walked around Penn Treaty Park. I got about a good 15, 20 minute walk. I stretched my legs out. And I'm encouraging everyone to sort of keep some sort of movement happening with yourself. It's a healthy brain, healthy body, healthy bank account, right? The 3 B's to success. So, again, in the midst of all these different things, as I'm talking to myself, first and foremost, you know, I have to lose a good 40 or 50 pounds. I know I do. And I lost about 20 pounds so far. And that was just swimming every day. But then I start find myself getting caught up in my schedule and not doing it. But I just want everyone to remember to always take care of you. You cannot take care of anyone else if you don't take care of yourself. And one of the physical fitness trainers that was on social media, and he came on the show before, and I bring him back. He said, out of this whole day, if you should be able to take 1 hour to yourself, right? 1 hour, and be able to exercise and for your body and your mind for yourself. It's 1 hour. Out of all the stuff that you're doing for everything and everybody, you should be able to take 1 hour. And just think about, you know, things that we do. We talked about basketball, right? So we watch a basketball game. Basketball game is 2.5 hours. And he said, well, you can't just take one quarter out of that basketball game and, you know, exercise or walk or, you know, do some push-ups or do some sit-ups or crunches and things like that. So mobility is definitely an issue, and it's killing us at a high rate. So we're definitely talking. I just wanted to make sure I said that. I definitely wanted to make sure that I said that. And especially a day like today, that's just beautiful, right? You can get on out and you can take a walk, you know, right now. I mean, you can get it done out the way. And while you're doing all that thing and while you're taking your walk, right, you can go to vote.phila.gov, vote, VOTE.phila.gov, and you can check where your polling places are. If you have loved ones who may be registered, may not be registered, right, they can tell you, hey, auntie, I've already voted. I mean, we could have these conversations. We could find out. We could verify these things. And then we can have a serious, serious conversation about you voting. So we got Rebecca all the way from Delco in the building. Good morning, good morning, good morning. Welcome to Conversations with the Commissioners.
3: Good morning.
0: Good morning. How are you doing?
3: I'm fine. Listen, I want to say, first of all, I have a comment. I'm 83 years old. And wow. I love LeBron. And I've been following him, and he's done great things. And I know who Michael Jordan is, okay. and he's done great things also. But what I wanted to say is this. Why would you even follow up anything that that president has to say? He tries to cause confusion. Who cares who is he thinks? Definitely, we know LeBron is not a racist, number one.
0: Yeah,
3: but
0: yeah.
3: the thing is that we love both of them. I love Michael Jordan, and I love LeBron. And I think that we have to be very careful. Anything that person has to say, it's always some negative mess or causing confusion. So please, y'all be careful with that, because I don't trust nothing. Whenever he says something, it's always a confusion. And that shouldn't even be. Both of them are great. God bless you. Have a great day.
0: Thank you, thank you, thank you, thank you, thank you, thank you, thank you. And yes, we will have a great day. Today is going to be 84 degrees today. That's the forecast. Our low is 64, 86 degrees tomorrow. So it's going to be a beautiful weekend. And we're going to project some rain on Monday. So it's going to be 85 degrees rain on Monday, Tuesday, and Wednesday. So during the week, so please take advantage of the sunshine that we have now. So please, if you want to play around in that garden, right, you want to get some flowers, you want to do all that, you know, check it out. Let's do it now. But again, so she says Michael Jordan and LeBron James was tied. So right now, so Michael Jordan is actually leading because we kind of got split. So I get one on Michael Jordan and another vote for LeBron James. We're talking about who's the best player. Is it Michael Jordan? Is it LeBron James? Is it LeBron James? Now is the time, and our time is now. We have to step up, y'all. We have to step up, and we have to step up. And maybe shout out to our staff. We had a great event on Thursday. Maybe shout out to Senator Vincent Hughes, Councilman Curtis Jones Jr., the 4th District, League of Women Voters, NAACP, I mean, all the voting rights activists, PAU folk, everybody. We had a great time on Thursday, and we have a summer block series. It's a summer block series, and we're visiting all 11 satellite election offices because I want to add another event over to at the end of this tour, because the people in Center City live in the 5th Ward, they said they want an event out there, so we'll add another event, and I'll definitely hope that we can get that done. But we're calling on everyone to come out this Tuesday, at our satellite election office right on 40th Street, right next door to Amon Brown's office. You cannot miss us. We're right off of 40th and Market, and we are calling on you to come out to our third satellite election office. We are going to have food. We're going to have a DJ. We're going to have giveaways. We're giving away T-shirts. We're doing all kind of great things this summer. So it's the Summer Block Series. So go to our website at vote.philly.gov, or you can go to our Instagram page or our Facebook page at Philly Votes to get all the details in regards to the Summer Block Series that is happening all across. You know, it's called In Between the Ballots. You know, democracy does not go down to the shore. It is so exciting to be part of the process. So again, it's this Tuesday. That's right, this Tuesday at our 3rd District Satellite Office. That's 4029 Market Street. That's right off of Preston and 40th Street. You can't miss us. We're right next door to State Representative Amon Brown's office from 4 to 6 p.m. at our 3rd District office. Please spread the word. We'll have food. It's going to be DJs. It's going to be giveaways. We're trying to connect, educate, and empower Philadelphia voters. So again, Tuesday, July the 28th, 4 p.m. to 6 p.m., 3rd District Satellite Office. And I believe we have McLean from Philly. Good morning, good morning, good morning. Welcome to Conversations with the Commissioners.
4: Good morning, how you doing?
0: I'm doing great.
4: I just want to say, first of all, I want everybody to get out to vote in the fall.
0: Okay.
4: Now, I'm gonna jump to the LeBron Jordan thing. Now, in my opinion, there's no such thing as the GOAT.
0: Okay, okay.
4: It's only the best a person has ever seen in their lifetime, because I haven't seen them all. Nobody has seen them all. To me, Jordan's the greatest I've ever seen. Not the GOAT, but the greatest I've ever seen. I didn't see Chamberlain. I didn't see the guy before him, so I can't talk about them. But Jordan's the greatest I've ever seen. LeBron and Kobe, to me, I don't know if LeBron is better than Kobe yet. It's just.
0: Oh, man, you're adding Kobe and all this. Come on, man. Let's make a decision, man. We're asking our people to vote to make a decision. So you have to make it. You have two choices, man. You got to pick one,
4: man. My choice was this. I said Jordan, the greatest I've ever seen.
0: Okay, Michael Jordan. All right, that's it. That's fine. That's all good.
4: Yeah, but as far as the GOAT concerned, I haven't seen him all, so I can't give him the GOAT. I can't give nobody the GOAT.
0: Okay, fair enough. You know what? And you know what? I understand, like, your statement. I really do, because when I look at Wilt Chamberlain's stats, it's like, yo, I'd be wondering, like, how was that happening when they was playing that game, or to see somebody like Bill Russell, like, just win like that. Like, you know what I'm saying? I didn't see him play, and I understand where you're coming from, because it's like, I don't know, like, how do we sort of reconcile that, man? Because I just, I really couldn't understand. And then even me being a young boy, I mean, you know, I see, like, you know, Magic and Larry Bird and them play, like, they had the competition against each other. I mean, it's a lot. Dr. J, I mean, you got a lot of people that played this game. I mean, I really understand where you're coming from. I do.
4: Agreed. All right.
0: My brother, well, have a great day, man. And please, like I say, let's enjoy, man, this weather. Let's enjoy this weather. We're going to have rain, they say, on Monday, Tuesday, and Wednesday. So this weekend, y'all, enjoy yourself, man.
4: Yes, indeed.
0: Thanks for your call. So it seems like Michael Jordan is winning. Then we got like 1-2, and then we got looking online. So we got Yatande Garrett says Michael Jordan. So out of these calls, we got 1, 2, 3, 4 people say Michael Jordan, and one person for LeBron James. So we got Diane from South Philadelphia. Good morning. Welcome to Conversations with the Commissioners.
5: Morning. Love listening to you on Saturday mornings. You always do a great, great job. Our president, he act like a child. He really do.
0: Mm.
5: I'd be glad when he get out of there. But anyway, I'm going with Jordan because he won more championships. But LeBron James is a better person. He have a better personality. You know, he does.
0: You know what? Now, I'm glad you said that, right? Off the court, there's no debate whatsoever who's, like, the best player, I could say. Like, Michael Jordan, I mean, LeBron James, I mean, off the court, he's phenomenal. I agree with you on that one.
5: Yeah, so both of them are good basketball players.
0: Right.
5: You can't take that from them. But, LeBron James is just a better person. You know, he's helping our black people, our black children in schools, you know, open up schools. And he about his people. Jordan seems like he not about his people. He about the other people.
0: Well, in fairness to Jordan, right, you know.
5: Yeah, because
0: I tried to. No, in fairness, he just opened up a free clinic. He opened up two free clinics inside of North Carolina.
5: You don't hardly see him in a community talking about black issues.
0: I know people may not know this, but I'm just, one was the two clinics. So he just opened up two free clinics, and then also with Black Voters Matter, he gave like $200 million to Black Voters Matter.
5: Okay, I hear that.
0: Yeah, 2020. So I think as he got older and he started doing more community stuff, but as he was playing, he wasn't doing like a bunch of community stuff. But I think after, when he retired, he's doing a lot.
5: You know, his basketball camps was very high, and most of the people that was in their basketball camps was white kids, you know?
0: Mm, okay.
5: Made it really, really high, because I tried to get my children, when they were small, it was too expensive.
0: Wow.
5: So thank you so much. But I'm happy that LeBron James is here. I'm very happy about that.
0: Yeah. I mean, so that was one question. So do you think that Philadelphia is a Sixers town, or is it still an Eagles town?
5: We got to see first.
0: We got to see first. Okay.
5: Gotcha. We got to see what the season is going to be.
0: Right.
5: And then I can answer that question.
0: Okay.
5: They need work.
0: They need work. You're right.
5: All right. Thank you so much for taking my call.
0: Oh, man, anytime.
5: Keep up the good work, and may God bless you and your family.
0: Thank you. We got Lynn from Darby. Good morning. Welcome to Conversations with the Commissioners.
6: Oh, is it my time?
0: It's your time. That's right.
6: All right. Lynn from Darby. Hey, Commissioner, you doing a great, great, great, great, great job.
7: You know what? I was so amazed how I'm out here sweeping my front and everything. And, you know, I just make the young people talk. Right. I am so happy to report that they know more about politics than I thought.
0: Yes.
7: You know, they missing some points in Black history, but they stand up with this presidential election. I think it's because, you know, they have realized and people are telling them that, you know, this cuckoo guy is taking away a lot of, privileges from them. So I'm happy to report that. And I just want to tell everybody, today is the annual Dancing on the Ridge with my friend Kim Petro, who went to Overbrook.
0: Oh, wow.
7: 22nd and between 22nd and 23rd and Ridge. They have an adventure. It's sort of Kendrick, the family, soul, African drummers, Jeff Bradshaw, and it's free. Vendors.
0: It's a day. When is the day?
7: Yeah, today, Saturday, 12 to 6.
0: 12 to 6. Okay.
7: Yeah, on the bridge. Jazzing on the bridge.
0: So okay, Ridge Avenue.
7: Try to make that between 22nd and 23rd. And who's my favorite? You know what, Commissioner? I can't stand when y'all ask these questions.
0: Why?
7: I'm like Diane, because both of them are great, great basketball players.
0: I know, but we're trying to lead by example. This is an election right now. You got to make decisions.
7: Right,
0: you know,
7: right,
0: some
7: right,
0: people
7: right.
0: don't vote. They say, you know, I like both of them. I can't vote for one. And they don't vote. No, which one?
7: But you know, this election is clear as a day who's the better candidate nowadays with this monster in office and his administration. But I'm going to have to go with my LeBron because he's such a great humanitarian,
0: yes.
7: And I just love all on each team that he's been in and each place he's been. He did a lot of service to the community,
0: yes.
7: And I like Jordan too, and I like all of them. But I'm gonna tell you too, I go to the house who got the biggest, nicest spread, and that's my man. You know, whatever household has the biggest, nicest spread, I'm with him. But okay. Like I said before. Commissioner, you're doing a great job. Everybody enjoy all the activities going on in the city. And don't forget to talk politics. You think it's a corny subject, but these young people are on the ball. And that's what's going to save our future. And, create, community and friendship between us. So don't forget about the young people. Don't think that they're not interested because they are. I was just so shocked. So they gave me hope. And I'm going to keep on doing what I'm doing because you inspire me, your office, y'all doing a fantastic job. Have a blessed day, Commissioner.
0: Thank you, thank you, thank you. And to be honest, and that's what, you know, Between the Ballot Summer Series is about, right? It's a summer engagement series. So this Tuesday, y'all, come on, spread the word. We're going to be at our 3rd District Satellite Office that's right off of Preston and Market Street. That's 4029 Market Street. From 4 p.m. to 6 p.m., y'all, please, y'all, come on out Between the Ballots. We are calling on you, and we need to hear from everyone. And again, today, we got my main man, Jeff Bradshaw, Grammy Award-winning Jeff Bradshaw on his beautiful day. From 22nd and 23rd and Ridge Avenue, you have, from 12 to 6, you got a jazz festival. And that's what WURD is about. It's just about spreading that word. And talking, and then as you know, and as our previous caller sort of spoke about speaking to younger people, right? That's the key. We got to have those conversations, right? Sometimes we get pigeonholed where we think that we got to make a decision between talking about religion and politics. Man, I talk about politics and religion at the dinner table at the cookouts, man. We're gonna have a real conversation. Let's have a real conversation with Ann from West Oak Lane. Good morning, good morning, good morning. And before you speak, Ann, listen, anybody that's calling, please, y'all, I have 2 tickets for this Thursday's Dell Music Show. First come, first serve. Nobody said they wanted the tickets, but hey, I have them. 2 tickets. Nick said we got them? Oh, no, we got somebody. Somebody already claimed them. But we'll hear from Ann. From West Oak Lane, good morning, good morning, good morning. Welcome to Conversations with the Commissioners.
8: Good morning.
0: Good morning.
8: First of all, thank God for this good, wonderful day he's given us today.
0: Oh, he's giving us a good weekend.
8: The weekend, however. But I want to say this. I just get so tired of us biting the bait of Phil Negro, House Negro. We got 2 great young black African men that made their mark in basketball. They both are great. Right. And one thing I know is what some of the other students say, oh, Michael Jordan, you know, against the one thing I like, Pastor Miles Monroe said, when you find out, discover who God made you to be, and you become it, the string people don't like you because they want you to be their puppet. And one thing I like about LeBron James, and I pick him, and I'm not against Michael Jordan, I pick him too. You know why? Not to be against one another and the race that y'all talking, because that's nonsense. Because to me, it's like the house Negro and the field Negro.
0: Okay.
8: I'm saying because they both made their own. You have to run a race in your own lane.
0: They are. Okay? They are.
8: When somebody get in your lane, you have to know how to be a hurdler.
0: No.
8: Jump over them and keep on going.
0: They are. But hold on. My sister. And hold on. I was just saying, like, the whole spirit of this, right, is like, you know, like how when we have two good candidates, right, and they're running for one office, right, you got to make a decision. That's all we're saying. What we're doing now, we're just exercising a decision. And again, whether we decide for Michael Jordan or we decide for LeBron James, it doesn't change anything. It's like, okay, they both can be great, but and that's sometimes these are some of the positions that are confronted from us. We got two good candidates. Who do we want? That's all. But carry on. I'm the CEO. I am.
8: The way we're in our communities and stuff like that, we ain't got time for the bite that negative bait and where it came from, the root of where it came from, okay? What we have to keep coming to do, being together, divided, we don't stand. United, we do stand. And we've been divided so long because of ignorant stuff like this. They both great, they only, Iverson's great. He brought basketball back to Philadelphia because when them ignorant owners decided to take, didn't allow Dr. Jam to repeat, because of neutral suite and other stuff, being in gym, being fitness was what's coming out real healthy then, being healthy and fitness and all that, going to the gym and all that kind of stuff. So they didn't even get a chance to defend their championship. They could have been a back-to-back or even a triple because they had the team then with Moses and all them. You know, Bobby Jones.
0: Yeah, so what happened with that? Now, what happened with that? Because I was a little younger, right? Yeah, so Moses came in. So wait a minute. So did Moses play for He played for. He only played for one season here. Or he played for two seasons here. What happened?
8: I don't. But I know one thing. In '83, when they won,
0: right?
8: I went to that game where Magic Johnson got that triple double. I was at that game.
0: Wow.
8: First game, the last game. But then I didn't like them no more. Mm. I didn't care who they have here. But when they brought Iverson in here, see what I like about him? How sports and stuff is now, dress, hairstyle, all kinds of stuff. He didn't, you know why? Because he was who he was. He was his own self. And they could not break him and pluck him. And he could not win. He had a team to win. That young man would try to beat you by himself. You know what I'm saying?
0: Yes, he had the passion.
8: Kobe had the passion. He great in himself. You know, then when he died, everybody, they was hating on him. Then when he died, see, we turncoat. See, we jump on the bandwagon. We bandwagon people.
0: Right.
8: And now they're trying to, you can't break LeBron James now because he's from 18 years old, young man coming in straight.
0: Yeah.
8: You know, young man with all those already experienced players. He knew who he was. See, when you like you and discover who you are, who God made you, and you walk in that in the drumbeat of how God wants you to walk, people can't control you. They can't control them, and they're haters. We love to hate on our own, and we love to divide our own. Stop playing the bait of House Negro and Phil Negro. They both are great. Magic great, even though he was from the Lakers. We played them. You know who else was great? Shaq was great. Iverson's great.
0: Iverson, all over.
8: You see what I'm saying? Just like the Eagles went and got the Barkley that came here from New York and came here and we won. Reggie White wanted to win here. He's great. Although he had to go to Green Bay.
0: Green Bay to win. Yeah, that's crazy. Yeah.
8: In the top tier with that money at, they play games with your life. And I think they did Dr. J and them so wrong to stab him in their back and in their heart. Didn't even give him a chance. Who don't give a championship team a chance to defend their championship? That was hard. But when Iverson came in this game with his passion and love for the game, Michael had the love for the game. And at first he was ugly in his character because he had to learn that you can't win by yourself. I don't care how great you are. You need a team.
0: All right. You know what I'm saying? Thank you. Thanks, Ann. I got you. And thanks for your passion. So from what I heard from her, I'll put down LeBron James. That's what it sounded like. She said LeBron James. I mean, she said a lot, but I think we got LeBron. So right now we got, I think we had, wait one second, Nick. We got Ayante Dunde from Facebook, she said Michael Jordan. So I'm looking, counting. It's like 1, 2, 3, 4, 5 for Michael Jordan. I got about 3 for LeBron James. So Michael Jordan is at about 5. LeBron James is at about 3. Who you got, Nick? Michael Jordan and LeBron James.
9: That's sort of a tough one. If I had to pick one, though,
0: yeah.
9: At this point, I would say probably LeBron. Okay, I think he's had, just because he's had a longer career at this point.
0: Yeah, okay. LeBron James, 1, 2, 3. So we got about 4 for LeBron, about 1, 2, 3, 4, 5. And so you said we already got somebody for the Dell tickets, right? We got 2 people? 2 different sets?
9: Yeah, we got 2 different ticket winners already.
0: Oh, we got 2 ticket winners. Okay, cool. Yeah. All right, cool. So we got on the Dell this Thursday. Come on out, support our Dell. We got Michael Cogbill. He says Brian and Jordan. Oh, JB. Oh, Jaylen Brown are more fit for Philadelphia. He says that Michael Jordan is a... I'm not going to say what he said, but he said something about Michael Jordan. And he says playing with Trump is fire. I mean, I don't know if we confirmed that Trump plays golf with Michael Jordan. That's just what President Trump said. I can't confirm that. That's what he said. We don't know if that's even true. You know, we don't know. We don't know. We don't know. But we want everybody to enjoy your weekend. All right, please, y'all, enjoy your weekend. And this Tuesday from 4 to 6, we have a summer series. And I keep on repeating this over and over again because I want you to spread the word. We're going to have a DJ. We're going to have some music. We're going to have some fun. We're going to have giveaways. So we're trying to sort of bring the excitement up about our elections right here, right now. And we have a tour, and we're going all across our city. You can go to Philly Votes to find out more information and our satellite locations. If you want to have a community event at our satellite locations, please, let's get together, right? 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When the ballots come out, it could be some sort of civic engagement event. So please, y'all, or if you have some information that you want to share to the community, please, y'all, use our offices. Use our satellite election offices. We are open to service you. Now is the time, and our time is now. Now is the time, and our time is now. And we are calling on every eligible Philadelphian to come on out. We are talking about LeBron James. He, out of all of the cities that he could choose from, he chose our Philadelphia. And I would have to say this. There's a reason why he picked Philadelphia, right? And when people say things like, you know, the city invested money in, like, FIFA or Major League Baseball, 250th, right? When you had these major events, these concerts, and people watching that stuff on TV, when you make your city a place that people want to be at, like the city of brotherly love, and like Mayor Parker, Sherelle Parker, Mayor Sherelle Parker. I wanted to make sure I said it right. It's like I'm saying either Sherelle Parker or Mayor Parker. Mayor Sherelle Parker from Lincoln University graduate, proud Lincoln graduate. I mean, she made an investment in making our city more high profile. And so to have somebody like LeBron James that could have went to any place he wanted to go to, New York, he could have stayed in L.A., Miami, Cleveland, he chose the city of brotherly love and sisterly affection. So, man, shout out to Mayor Sherelle Parker. Nick, let's give Mayor Sherelle Parker some noise because she wanted to have our city being clean and green and more attractive. And we were on the world stage. And guess what? A high profile person like LeBron James saying, oh, man, Philly it is. So, it speaks to that. And we also have Jaylen Brown. Jaylen Brown, he's a young, conscious brother. He's sharp. He came from the Celtics. He was a former finals MVP basketball player. And he's here with the Sixers as well. So come on, Sixers. Come on, Sixers. We are now favored. We are favored to get to the Eastern Conference Finals. And you know, we can beat the Knicks. They saying if Embiid is healthy, we should go to the championship. Whether we can win the championship, but we can get there. We got Diane from South Philadelphia. Good morning, good morning, good morning. Welcome to Conversations with the Commissioners.
10: Good morning, Commissioner Sevier. How are you?
0: Hey, I'm doing well. Now that I heard from you.
10: Yeah, this is Diane Mitchell, committee person calling from South Philly.
0: Yay.
10: Sugar Lady's grandmother. And I know you remember me because I remember Kenyatta Johnson was having an event.
0: Yes.
10: And you needed a spoon, and I passed it to you.
0: Yeah. I remember you.
10: Yep.
0: Don't be all telling our business out on in public
10: okay,
0: now.
10: Okay. All right. But the food was fantastic.
0: Oh, yes, it was. It was great.
10: Yes. Yeah, South Philly, when we have an event, we kick it out. And since you mentioned that, I'm going to get in touch with my other committee person, Pam, and see if we can do something because our block was nominated. Philadelphia More Beautiful Block, the 1300 block of South 15th Street.
0: Oh, wow.
10: Right? Yes, one block from Broad Street.
0: Oh, yeah.
10: Where Councilman Ann Vernon's office was.
0: Right.
10: We're not that far from Kenyatta and Jordan. So we have, South Philly has the politician going on. We got it. We keep it going on. When it comes to LeBron James, I hope he can bring some of that financial distribution,
0: yes,
10: sharing,
0: yes, yes,
10: love,
0: yes,
10: to Philadelphia the way he did in Cleveland.
0: Yeah.
10: The programs he did. See, that's what I'm talking about.
0: He did it in Miami. He did everywhere. And the thing about LeBron I like, too.
10: Listen, we need it. I would be graciously appreciated in the Philadelphians if he'd done that those 2 years or maybe a year that he's here. I know everyone thinks that his purpose was to get here to get a ring. Why not? I think the last time we won was at 84. I think it was the year I got married. I think it was 83, something like that.
0: Yeah,
10: we had a fantastic.
0: Yeah, I think I was 4 years old when we won. Yeah.
10: And I just start going back to the games because the last time I remember when Magic Johnson played with L.A. and Kareem, you were just a tender young morsel. Kareem, his last game, one of his games was in Philadelphia. Kareem Abdul-Jabbar, so you know I'll be a gracious and fantastic and radiant 71 this Friday, my twin sister and I, because we invited you to the birthday party, but you didn't make it. Last year.
0: Who are you sending it to? Who did you send the invite to?
10: I sent you an email. Sure did.
0: You did?
10: Yeah.
0: Okay, so I'll make sure. So hang on.
10: Okay.
0: And make sure you get the information to Nick. I'm going to make sure you got my chief of staff. I'm giving you my chief of staff personal number.
10: Right, because
0: make sure
10: you
0: tag some of that kind of stuff. I'd love to be there.
10: Yes, yes. And I hope we do make it to the finals and make a championship.
0: Yes.
10: That would be fantastic because that would be fantastic revenue money that the city of Philadelphia can do. And
0: yes, yes.
10: I also work on the polls also. I'm in the 36th. So I got your back, my brother. I got your back.
0: Thank you for your service. Thank you for your service. And make sure you hold
10: You're
0: on.
10: Welcome.
0: Make sure you give
10: I
0: a good
10: will.
0: Number. Yeah, give a good number to Nick, the producer, and then I'll make sure I reach out to you then. Make sure you got my chief of staff. Hold on for Nick.
10: Thank you.
0: We got Tyrone from South Philly. What's up with the P? The P is calling up heavy today. What's up, Tyrone? Good morning. Good morning. Welcome to Conversations with the Commissioners.
11: Hey, Commissioner, how you doing?
0: I'm doing well.
11: Hey, listen, I'm going to go with LeBron because when you take your talent to three different teams,
0: right, and win a championship,
11: and make the adjustment with three different team players, okay. You become what you call a great player of ball knowledge.
0: Yes.
11: And a facilitator.
0: Mm-hmm. That's right.
11: But that means you have to make adjustments to each team you go to.
0: Right.
11: Not taking nothing against Jordan.
0: Right,
11: He pretty much played with the same players for those six titles.
0: Mm-hmm. Right, the same player, same system, same coach.
11: Yes, yes.
0: Yeah, I got you. Nah, listen.
11: You know, but when you have to make those big time adjustments, that tells me a lot about your talent.
0: That's right. I agree.
11: Yeah. Yep. Great show, though. We'll enjoy your program.
0: Thank you, man. Thanks for the call. So now we got 1, 2, 3, 4, 5, 6. So 1, 2, 3, 4, 5. So right now, LeBron James is winning. Now, LeBron James is winning. Again, it's a tough debate. And again, this is what we ask our people to do on November 3rd, right? Every election, we ask you to make tough decisions. And yes, there are great people, and you can tune in on Facebook too to give your opinion to LeBron James, who's better, greatest of all time, Michael Jordan or LeBron James? And again, you know, this is just for this debate, but again, you still have other great players. I mean, you got people like Kareem Abdul-Jabbar, right? He won all those championships, and he played for a very long time, right? You also have Wilt Chamberlain. You have Bill Russell. I mean, you have some great players. But just for this context, we're talking about Michael Jordan and LeBron James. And again, we know that Michael Jordan opened up the door for LeBron James. There's no doubt about that. We're just having a conversation about what's the GOAT, because this question is a question that's being asked all across the world. LeBron James in Philadelphia. So we got Patricia White. She says, good, great morning. The city deserves a win. The game of basketball is my favorite sport. Yes, yes, yes, Patricia White. I mean, them price of those tickets, oh my goodness gracious. I don't know what's going on down there. That's going to be a situation. We got Joanne Dorman. She says, good morning, Commissioner Omar Sabir and Word family and listeners. So Patricia White and Joanne Dorman, if you can, let us know. Michael Jordan or LeBron James? Michael Jordan or LeBron James? We're trying to get to the bottom of this. We have to make a tough decision again. They're great players. But every 6 months when we ask our family and friends to go out to vote, they have to make tough decisions, and we can't be afraid to make tough decisions. And this is one of them. This is a tough choice. You got two great players. Who is the best? And you have to make a decision. And this is what we're talking about on Tuesday, November the 3rd. Tuesday, November the 3rd, that's the date. And you can use one of our satellite election offices all across the city of Philadelphia. You can get your civic obligation done before Election Day. And that's the way how I vote. My wife, she votes in person. She's going to wait November the 3rd. But I'm going to vote before Election Day. And those ballots will be they'll be available pretty soon. But as of right now, we are doing a summer series in between the ballot. And it's going to be this Tuesday from 4 o'clock to 6 o'clock at our 3rd Satellite Election Office, 3rd District Satellite Office. And we are calling on you to come on out. It's at 4029 Market Street, right off of Preston and 40th Street, right next to State Representative Ahmed Brown's office. You cannot miss it. It's the 3rd District Satellite Office this Tuesday from 4 p.m. to 6 p.m. So if you are about democracy, please let's spread the word. We are trying to connect, educate, and empower Philadelphia voters. And this is our series. It's called Between the Ballots. It is our summer voter engagement series. And this is the second stop. We had our first stop on Thursday. And for a list of all the latest stops, we're doing them every Tuesday and Thursday. We're going hard at different places, so we are calling on you. So it started July the 23rd, and we're going to go through August the 27th. And again, we are loading up our schedule. And I tell you, my wife, I like to thank my wife, because she's like, Commissioner, why don't we not go on a vacation? You know, the kids want to go on vacation. I'm like, everything that's going on right now, you talking about vacations? Nah, we're just working between the ballots, so democracy's not taking off. And hopefully, when the kids go back to school in September, I'll be able to take a little break. So pray for me, y'all. But we're working hard for the citizens of Philadelphia. And Nick has given up the wrapping up signal. So let's do the final count. We got 1, 2, 3, 4, 5 for Michael Jordan. We got 1, 2, 3, 4, 5, 6 for LeBron James. I want to say one thing real quick about LeBron James. I know Nick said wrap up. Oh, Joanne Dorman said LeBron James. Okay, I'm going to vote for Mr. LeBron. Okay, LeBron. Mr. Jordan was Mr. James, isn't it? I got you, Patricia. But real quick, this is about LeBron James, and it's a fact about LeBron. Every team that he played on, he always brought his friends with him. He's a very loyal guy. His friend was an agent. He didn't want to get nobody else agent. He took his friend, put his friend to Nike, to the internship, to the training. So his friend Rich Paul, you know, it's a family operation. He's about empowering people. I mean, he got his son playing inside the league that probably wouldn't have had a shot. I mean, his story is just crazy. He opened up schools. I mean, there's no doubt about LeBron James off the court. He's the man, right? And he really is the king. And I think that's a model that a lot of people should take after. And it is a place between professional athletes and the community. And I think that's the same way how, you know, Kareem Abdul-Jabbar was, and all those great athletes that came before Muhammad Ali. So remember, everyone, you had the power. Now is the time. Welcome, LeBron James. Let's bring a championship for the Phillies, Eagles, and Sixers. That'd be a cool sight. Now is the time. Our time is now. Vote.philly.gov. Vote.philly.gov. And I will see you Tuesday, at our satellite election office on Tuesday. Be there.

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We will focus on the holistic health and alternative lifestyles by utilizing preventative methods and natural non-invasive practices and universal principles that have been used for thousands of years and in many cultures around the world. Together as a family, we'll live a more healthier, more productive lifestyle, spirit, mind, and body, in that order, a cultural resource for you.

0: this. Where were you? Know, we have that point where were you when you heard the news? You remember that? Where were you when you heard it?
1: I mean, I was at home and I was very surprised. I didn't believe it personally, but you know, I expected him to go to Cleveland.
0: Yeah, either Cleveland, go home in Cleveland, or some people were saying Miami. You know, we thought he was going to go to Miami because they was, you know, they were talking about, you know, press releases early, and they leaked some kind of information that it was going to be a press conference of the signing. So, you know, we were way, man, they were way off. They were way off. And, you know, he just wanted to play. He just wants to play the game, man. So this is great news, you know, for Philadelphia. LeBron James, let's give him a hand, Nick. Come on, we got to give him a hand. Shout out to LeBron James for selecting Philadelphia to come to Philadelphia to play basketball. Now he joins the great legends of all time. You know, and you know, this is speechless. I mean, we were riding in the car, and then when we heard it, first thing I said, man, that's AI. It's got to be AI. Because everything, you know, is suspect. You don't know if something's real or not. So I'm sitting around there, and Jaren's like, no, I'm telling you, Dad, it's for real. And we all, everybody was shocked. So this is going to bring some incredible things to Philadelphia. You know what I'm excited about? Not only just the energy. I love the fact that he just loves to play the game. He said, he broke down. He said, it's not about anything else other than winning. And the analysts were coming back saying, oh, yeah, well, you know, he's a championship chaser. You know, I was like, well, what else are you chasing if you're not chasing for a championship? So I'm glad things are working out, you know, that we actually got him. But, you know, it's going to put some pressure on, of course, Embiid. I'm sure Chris Murray is going to have a great show today. I'm going to tune in and maybe even call him. I might have to call him myself. But shout outs to him. Now, Nick, did you get that? Did you get the link that I sent you?
1: Yeah, I got it queued up.
0: You can you queue it? You can. So you gonna give me a little time then, right? Give me a little time.
1: Oh no, it's ready to go.
0: Oh, it's ready to go right now. Okay, all right. Now, y'all know Jaren, my son Yaron, aka Yaron. He was so hype. He actually put down a real quick video with all of the clips from LeBron and everybody, and he put the clips together and he put a rap together. He did it over a Meek Mill piece. So I want you to play it right there. If you got a chance, this is called "We Got LeBron." So let it roll, bro. Let it roll. Can you get it, Nick? Nicholas?
1: Oh, hold on. Wait a minute.
0: Maybe it won't play. Let me see this. Maybe we can bring it back, and at some point in time in the program, we'll play it. How about that? We'll just come back to it. But I want to say, Jaren put together a piece. Y'all don't want to miss this. It's already rolling on social media right now. But he put this together, like, you know, what is up with these young folks? Y'all can just put stuff together, Nick, like, you're like, all right, it's out. I'm like, what? So we're going to hear from Yaron. He's got a new song that's out for Philadelphia. It's called "We Got LeBron," and it is a hype track. It is a hype track. So we'll get into it. But while he's doing that, while you're doing that, Nick, I'm going to give the news on what's happening around the world and what's happening here. Of course, you know, we signed LeBron James. Yes, four-time NBA champion is signing with the Philadelphia 76ers. On a two-year, $8 million. You know, of course, the lowest that he can get for, you know, his minimum as signing. Of course, he made $50 million last year, and $8 million, we got him as a steal. So this is showing that he doesn't want to have anything other than win. So he's joining, of course, Joel Embiid, Jalen Brown, Tyrese Maxey, VJ Edgecom. And, hey, it's not over. They got another signing overnight. So it's not over, y'all. We still got more to go. Shout out to the 76ers organization. This is going to be, you know, when it hits home, Nick, it's going to hit home. Not when they open it up, of course, when the fire goes up and they announce his name, but right when he throws the flower up in the air, the smoke. boom, that's when it's going to hit home that we got LeBron. So shout out to Philadelphia. Enjoy yourself. Be safe out there, y'all.

0: Don't do nothing crazy, all right? Okay, let's see. What else is going on in the news? We're going to have good weather, y'all. This is going to be a good weekend. What a great weekend to get all this good news, because this weekend's weather is going to be really good. It looks like we're going to have a great weekend. Get out, enjoy yourself. Be safe also, but be, of course, aware of your surroundings at all time, crowds and things like that. And also, they're giving you a list, Nick, of with the tickets. They said the tickets. I don't know if the tickets actually went on sale, but they were saying to make sure that the tickets, you know, you don't get someone that's selling you tickets. Wait till the schedule comes out. That's what they're telling everybody. Make sure you wait till the schedule comes out. Don't grab tickets or somebody that says that they actually have tickets, because, you know, that's a problem. That's a major problem. We got to make sure that you are getting legitimate tickets. All right. Okay. Going into some of the news today, yes, there were some recalls and things that are going on in the news. There was some bacon recall this week. Two bacon brands recalled for lack of re-inspection at the Canadian border. Yep, we got some bacon this morning. You're probably eating bacon this morning while you're listening to me right now. Maple Leaf Foods, because if it's Maple Leaf Foods, is recalling 12,036 pounds of not-ready-to-eat smoked bacon products that were imported in Canada without the benefit of importing inspections into the U.S. Oh, man, here we are, letting the gate down again. The refrigerated smoked bacon products were produced June 9th, 10th, 12th, 13th, and 15th. So the products are the natural applewood smoked ones. We say whenever in doubt, just throw it out. Make sure you don't have this. This is Maple Leaf Foods. If you have Maple Leaf Foods, do not mess with that. Throw it out, we say, just to be sure, because that's something that can spoil. And if it's not inspected, it's not clear to come here, we don't want to make sure we give it to our families, okay? All right, next one is more than 1.5 million eggs recalled because of salmonella. Yes, salmonella, and this is eggs again. Midwest Poultry Services is recalling 1,589,577 dozen white shell eggs and brown cage eggs are also in Texas because they have been potentially contaminated with salmonella. So the eggs were produced and distributed from the farms in Texas between June 6th and July 3rd and have sell-by dates. Looking for these sell-by dates, July 20th and August 17th. This was distributed all over the country, but we say whenever in doubt, just throw it out. The name of the company is called Midwest Poultry Services. Midwest Poultry Services. All right, so if you got it, make sure you don't have that, okay? All right, going into other news. You know, there was another recall. We're getting a lot of these recalls also on cars lately. Nick, we got Ford recalls. Ford seems like they're getting recalled every single week. There's another recall on Ford. Ford recalls are actually happening on a regular, and we say, go always cab your VIN number. Your VIN number is actually the key to all of it, because the Ford recalls are 565 Broncos, Raptor SUVs over potential engine fires. So this takes it to a whole nother level where you have Ford issuing a recall for that 565,000 Raptor models from 2021 to 2026 models. So according to the document filed by the National Highway Traffic Safety Administration, the engine wiring harness could short circuit, creating a spark. So if you're ever in doubt, you know, make sure you check with your VIN number with the dealer if you have a Ford Bronco in those years, because there is it's actually started this week, the recall. So make sure, check it out, make sure you tell them your VIN number, see if you're in that particular recall. All right, let's see what else is in the news. Let's see, just a moment here, we're going into there is a recall that's actually happening. They're actually having a fight right now. Novo Nordisk pursuing preliminary injunction to block Eli Lilly. Yes, that means that they're actually fighting now. GLP-1, they're fighting each other because of the actual $100 billion market and advertisement. So this is saying something to us. We got to make sure that we know that you don't have to take those things. You can do something with your body and that you don't have to take weight loss things. It's all based on your gut. So make sure you're keeping yourself clean and clear. If you start to take the certain things, you can clean out your gut and you can do cleanse every change of season. You can actually lose the weight and it can be done. So don't have to do quick fixes. Quick fixes usually mean quick problems. So keep that in mind. But it just shows you that even the companies are fighting each other. All right, Nick, let's go into our numbers because the cyclospora outbreak linked to iceberg lettuce is in 9 states right now. The CDC is in public health officials are several states where investigating the multi-state outbreak. Taylor Farms has still initiated the recall on iceberg lettuce, of course, and they did not eat recalled iceberg lettuce. So they just said we're going to pull it all anyway because they first said it was and then they said it didn't. But they just said we're just going to move it off anyway and we're not going to put any out there. So now the CDC is also investigating other outbreaks and illnesses with cyclospora nationally and has dealt with unrelated of these outbreaks in multiple lots. So we'll keep you posted on here. Let's go to our numbers, Nick, our total numbers here and get my hands ready, buddy. Our outpatient illness numbers are 0.9%. Outpatient respiratory this week is 0.3%. Hospitalization rate is 0.0 per 100,000 and 87.8 per 100,000 population. And last one, Nick, give me a drum roll. Total mortality rate is at 0.05%. Yes, that's what we want, right? We got to keep it low, y'all. We watching these numbers. You know, we so excited with so many things going on with FIFA, the 250th celebration, Major League Baseball. Now LeBron James, a lot of celebration going on. Keep yourself, we say, jaws and paws. Keep them clean, all right? All right, we're going to open up the lines right now. Nick, we're going to open up the lines. 215-634-8065. That's 215-634-8065 or 1-866-361-0900. That's again, 1-866-361-0900, or you can see us streaming live www.wurdradio.com. Give us a shout out. We can actually get you on. Maybe you have a question, concern, anything on your mind you want to talk about. You want to talk about the LeBron thing? Where were you when you heard the news? Alright, Nick, who do you have on the line first?
1: Looks like first we got Miss Carla from Philly.
0: Miss Carla, how you doing?
2: Good morning, Dr. Paul. I was on a business call, and the text started coming across my phone, you know, the notification. So I was like, oh! And then I was next door to a police officer and his college-age son. I just heard screaming.
0: I know. In this madness. Yes, we did it Philadelphia style. You know, just yell out in the street, you know.
2: Exactly.
0: That's what we were doing. Yeah. So what's going on, girl?
2: I want to thank you all for all the work you're doing with my mom and myself. We are working diligently on increasing that water. My mother put a bottle upstairs in the bathroom, so she's been drinking that, drinking it downstairs, every room that she's in. She's been
0: okay.
2: Yep. Got to do what works.
0: All right.
2: My question for you is, I'm you know, half my body weight in ounces. I weigh about 140. So I'm getting in 70. Well, I'm trying to get in 70. Now, my question is, and I remember you gave this advice about your son, where instead of sipping through the day, take it in, you know, certain times. Just get it in, right?
0: Yes, set times.
2: But my concern is when I go out, you know, the bathroom and all that kind of stuff, is there anything wrong with, like, if I get all my 70 ounces in before noon, does that, like, is that bad? Or should I do it, like,
0: nah.
2: 3 hours, 4 hours, 16 hours, as long as I just get it in.
0: Yeah, as long as you get it in. That is pushing it a little fast, though. So, okay. Carla, we got to take a quick break. Stay right there. I want to come back and answer your question. Keep her online, Nick. We're going to come back because Spidey senses tingling. We got to take a quick break. We're going to come back. We're going to talk about all this energy. We got to do something with all this energy we got, y'all. This is Dr. Paul, 900 AM, 96.1 FM, WRD. We'll be right back.
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0: Celebrating today. Hey, you know, great, beautiful day outside. Great day to get great news yesterday. It was all, yes, if you're waking up and you pinch yourself, did it actually happen? Yes. Yes, if you're a sports fan, you're probably ecstatic right now. Yes, LeBron James is a 76er. He is a 76er, and we are looking for an incredible number. I can imagine what the tickets are going right now. Nick, I don't know if they actually went on sale yet, but I know everybody's waiting for the schedule to come out. Wait till the schedule come out, y'all, before y'all buy anything, because there's a lot of scams going on, so be careful. All right, before we went to break, we had Carl on the line. Carl, you still there? Hey, Carl, are you still there?
1: I'm still here, Dr. Paul.
0: Okay, you were asking a question, a very good question that a lot of people talk about, and that's with their water. They say, every time I drink water, it may be uncomfortable because I may have a job or I'm doing things or I can't always, you know, get to the bathroom. So you were saying that whether you, let me just paraphrase this for you, you said you're drinking water in a certain time before 12 o'clock. Is that what you were saying?
1: Well, I'm trying to figure out the best way. I'd rather do it in the morning. Just before I go out, and I'm saying, is there a dangerous level, right? Like, is there a window? Can I do it over 4 hours if I can? Should I do a minimum of 6 hours or whatever window? And like you said, you know, if I'm going to the typical on at 10, stop at like 6 p.m. or 7 p.m. So I'm just trying to say, what's the optimum window?
0: Well, here's the thing. There is no rules to the situation. We just give you the time frame for you to get it in. And basically, because everybody has something going on in their life, they have jobs that are different hours. So remember, the circadian rhythm is based off the sun, the moon, and the rotation of the earth. So what we're trying to do is just make sure we get our water in that cycle. The cycle begins. Doesn't mean you have to start this early, but it begins 4 a.m. in the morning till 7 p.m. at night. So technically, you got 15 hours to get your half your body weight in ounces in. So in 15 hours, you got to get it in. Some people will take it, you know, throughout the day. I don't recommend that necessarily, because every time you eat, drink water, you're going to eliminate every 2 to 3 hours. That's normal. Some people say, well, hey, every time I drink water, go right through me. Well, that's a direct sign of toxic overload in the system. That means your body's saying, any water I get, I'm flushing this stuff out as soon as possible. So sometimes what works well, Carla, is sometimes you could take water in sets. I say start off with sets. So in the morning you have a set. So that means that if you drink water in the morning at a certain time, you know, 2 to 3 hours, you're going to eliminate that. And then after that, afternoon, you can have another set, or even the evening, something like there. Try to find out what's comfortable for you, that you're not putting too much pressure on your bladder. Got it? Because that does cause a problem sometimes. Some people say, you know, if I drink water, I'm going to be in a situation where I'm at my job and I can't go. So just make sure it's not inconveniently, but keep those numbers in mind, especially when it's 2 to 3 hours. Okay?
1: That's helpful. Thank you, Dr. Paul.
0: Mm-hmm. All right. Always a pleasure. Tell your mama said hey, all right?
1: I will.
0: Stay on point. All right. Thank you. All right. Who else we got? Is that Woody on the line? Is that Woody on the line? Tell me that's Woody. Brother Woody.
2: Hey, Dr. Paul, how you doing, man?
0: Oh, man, how you doing over there, my brother?
2: Look, brother, you have made a statement about the day, and that the day is such a beautiful day that everybody needs to get out and be a part of it, because that has a lot to do with health. This is one of the reasons I listen to your program on a continuum, because there is nothing that's not tied into your health.
0: You give us the key
2: about what we should take in. That's one thing. But while you're walking down the street, feel the sunlight and see what it's doing to you. You could never understand all the nutrients that come from sunlight. So I'm just happy you come on, brother, and share with people the importance of the nature of the dirt and everything that comes out of it, including you.
0: That's right. Thank you, Woody. I appreciate you, brother. You know, enjoy your day, man. Always thank you for your wisdom. You know, we appreciate you every weekend, and thank you so much, man. And you know, I know we take things for granted, but when we look at the air, the trees, the soils, things like that that are actually being torn down because of chemicalization and industrialization, we're starting to miss the very simple things that makes the soil work, which is the earthworm. The earthworm is no, man, they're getting rid of the earthworm. The earthworm is what makes it happen.
2: You got it.
0: That's the synergy that makes everything happen. Thank you, buddy. Appreciate you, buddy.
2: Thank you.
0: Appreciate you. All right. All right. Let's see. Who else you got there, Nick? Anybody else?
3: Yeah. Next up, we got Tammy from Norristown.
0: Hey, Tammy. How you doing?
4: Hi, Dr. Paul.
0: What's going on?
4: Hi, this is Tamara from Norristown. I've been in to see you. I was just there in April. I don't know if you remember, but...
0: Okay,
4: I'm calling because of my dad. My dad has Parkinson's. And he's had it for about 10 years now. And I'm just trying to see if I bring him in, would you be able to help him in any way?
0: Absolutely. See, Parkinson's, just like Parkinson's, ALS, Lou Gehrig's, anything with multiple sclerosis, all part of the autonomic system. The autonomic system is the walking, talking, balance, coordination that's damaged in some ways, and we know that it can cause a lot of different things can cause that. Sometimes this could be environment we're working, chemicals. It could be certain foods, could be root canals, could be shellfish. It could be a lot of different things. We try to do a little game plan as far as, you know, mystery of like where it may have come from. And then we work out a game plan. We work out a game plan for them. So with the overall health, that's what the RM3A does. When we do the testing, which is the 8 risk factors, that's what one of the indicators that's on there. When you came in, you took the RM3A, that's one of the main indicators. That's the first one indicating on there because so many people are experiencing that. So, yes, I can definitely have him come on in just like you did, and we'll get him straight, okay?
4: All right. And the last question is, because you're saying it could be anything, it's not genetic? Because no one else...
0: Yeah. Usually it's damage to you. We look at what's called the myelin sheath. Okay. The myelin sheath is the protective coating over the central nervous system. It's just like if I use the example, if you had extension cord and you shake the extension cord and the light flickers, that means you got a break in the line, right? Got a break in the line. So what's breaking the line? So in cases where it would be like shellfish, it would be the parasites, this thing called the fluke worm or the tematodes, they call them. These things actually penetrate the line by barreling through your line. So also root canals, chemicals, there's a lot of different things can break that line.
4: Okay. All right.
0: I'll make an appointment. Come on in. All right. We're looking forward to seeing you, okay? Thanks for calling. All right, Nick. Let's see. You got it queued up, man. You got it queued up.
3: Yes, sir.
0: All right. This is Yaron Call. This is his debut that he's rocking right now all over social media. I told him, I said, let me play it. I'll play it on here. We'll see what the folks think about it. It's called We Got LeBron. Let it rock. Let it rock.

0: Shout out to Yaron. Throw some hands up for him. Let me tell you, you got to go to Facebook or it's on Instagram. It's on SoundCloud. It's everywhere right now. You got to see the video. The video is great, man. You know, he got the LeBron James. You remember that Nick back a long time ago? The little kid was LeBron James. So check that out. Shout out to Yaron. You know, keeping the excitement going. We're going to keep that moving. Jaron, we'll talk later. But hopefully everybody got a chance to go to Facebook. It'll be posted on my page and everywhere else. So thank you so much, Yaron. All right, let's go into Nick. Let's go into my subject today. I want to talk about something for the cyclospora. Okay. Of course, people are number one questions they're asked, what can I do because this thing is spreading? And people are having, you know, of course, they call it the explosive diarrhea, and it's causing digestive issues. And there was one this week, there was one case that was in Delaware. So it's actually coming through, y'all. So we got to make sure that we do things that are safe. So some people say, but what's my alternative to, you know, a lot of the lettuce? Because I like the iceberg lettuce. What do I have? Well, there's one called radicchio. Radicchio. Yes, radicchio. I want to spell that for you. Okay. RADICCHIO. Okay, some of you already probably know this if you're someone that's already probably vegan, vegetarian, people who already eat a lot of different types of greens. This is the purple one, okay? This is one of those vegetables that doesn't get the attention that it deserves because it belongs to the chicory family, believe it or not, chicory. And along with the endive and the Belgian endive, this deeply burgundy, it's like the burgundy leaves, is a bitter taste. It has the signs that's packed with these protective, we call plant protein or compounds. Anything that's bitter is good for your liver. How about that? That sounds like a bar right there, Nick. Whatever's good for your liver is bitter, it's good for your liver. How about that? Radicchio originated out of northern Italy, believe it or not, especially the Veneto region around Treviso. Okay, so what's happening is the modern varieties of this were coming around in our cultivation just around the Mediterranean cultures, and they came through as what was called digestive tonics, because people, when you take it, traditionally bitter greens were eaten before or after meals to stimulate digestion and bile flow. That's what people did. So it's always good to add it to your meals. We say not to diagnose, treat, cure, prevent any disease, just food for the soul. This is food, y'all. Here's what some of the things that radicchio is good for. It's actually that small little purple, looks like a little cabbage when you go into the store. You probably say, well, what is that? It kind of looks a little bit different than everything else. Very small, almost like the palm of your hand in the size, but it's very rich in anthocyanins. Remember, anything that's anthocyanins, that's the red purple pigment that contains that anthocyanin, with that's a powerful antioxidant that's found in things like blueberries, grapes, anything that's purple, eggplant. That's the anthocyanins. Now, what are anthocyanins? Remember, that's the one that goes in and cleans up the environment which all cells live in. That's like the blood cleansers. It deals with oxidative stress. It also supports your cardiovascular system, so it pulls the mucus out of your lungs. Oh, this is excellent, because this is something that's good for those that are experiencing, maybe you're a smoker for many years, you have a lot of tar or buildup. It reduces inflammation in the lungs. It has that thing called inulin that we have always talked about. The properties of what inulin does, it actually cleans out mucus, sinuses, protects also blood vessels from damaging. So that means it's good for blood pressure. Initially, we get this indicator on our RM3A called the endothelial disruption. That's when the vessels in the lining of the arteries and veins start to get stiff. And that means if it gets stiff, when the heart pumps, can't pump it back to the heart. So that's where congestive heart failure comes from. And that means you're losing the elasticity and flexibility of those vessels. Well, radicchio sort of helps to do this, brings it back, starts to bring pressure down. So now you start to have issues where, hey, man, my pressure seems to be under control. It seems like it's coming down. Does the same thing that things like beets does or things like cayenne pepper. It says a little bit of ability to drag, like a dragnet, cleans those levels of vessels in the arteries and veins. Also, as I was saying before, liver and gallbladder support. This is bitter. Remember when there's ever bitter greens, that stimulates the bile production, gets the gallbladder moving, supports fat digestion. Yep, that's right, fat digestion. So that means when you take a little bit of the bitters from this radicchio, it actually supports the fat burner. So now you start to detox and you can burn this fat off a little bit faster, all right? And the last one I wanted to talk about, it can promote healthy bowel movements. We got to get regulated, y'all. Remember, if you eat, you must eliminate. You know? So if you're eating three times a day, you should be eliminating three times a day. All right, we're going to talk a little bit more about that. Spidey senses tingling. We're going to come back. We're going to break down a little bit more of that radicchio. If you got a call, come on in. Give me a call. This is Dr. Paul, 900 AM, 96.1 FM, WRD. We'll be right back.
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0: I'm back. This is Dr. Paul, and we're diving in today talking about radicchio, which is actually one of those, as we said, those vegetables that doesn't get the attention like it deserves because many people don't know about it, or they say, hey, I don't know, kind of know what that looks. Looks like a little purple cabbage, like a little small cabbage. But that's actually, as I was going into the break, telling you about the different benefits of how this can help to get your gut back in order. And it's also a good alternative to the iceberg lettuce, because it's a little bit more bitter, of course, but that's going to help you a whole lot better because, as I was saying, it's rich in antioxidants, which is the anthocyanins. It's also very good for the liver and gallbladder support. So if you're having issues with kidney stones or liver stones or gallbladder, things like that, where calcification is happening in the body anywhere, that's what the bitters do. They stimulate the bowel production, supports fats digestion, breaks down that waste in the system. That's why always people back in the day used to take a little bit before or after your regular meal, because it helps with the digestive system. We kind of got away from these things. We have to actually stimulate your digestive system with these compounds called bitter compounds. That's what stimulates your digestive system to move. That's energy, you know, and that gets the gastric juices secretion moving, better things like nutrition absorption. See, the whole point is the processed foods are shutting down these natural systems that are set up in our body when you eat things like bitters. That's why the processed foods, we say stay away from the processed foods. At the end of the day, who's the processor? We are. We are the processor. That means that these processed foods are hijacking your brain reward system. So that means when you're taking something like processed food, aka already destroyed, so your body's like, well, what do you want me to do with it? It's already dead. What do you want me to do with it? I don't know what to do with it. It's already dead. There's no nutrients here. So your liver, your pancreas, kidney can't break it down. I'm going to store it up as waste in the body. Goes into the lymphatic system. Now you're blocking up. Now you're filling up with toxins. And now next thing you know, your skin's breaking out. You're having all these issues with your heart, diabetes, all this chronic conditions. This is the vicious cycle we talk about. So the key with you is to stay away from the processed foods. You need a little bit of the bitters. If you get a little bit of the bitters, you can keep it going. All right? Nick, you got anybody on the Facebook side you want to shout out to?
7: Let me take a
0: look. Anybody on the Facebook? Anybody on the Facebook side you want to shout out to? And shout out to Facebook, y'all. Yep, I know. People got a lot of feedback. Yes.
7: Yeah, a lot of love coming in. A lot of people excited about the LeBron situation. A lot of people giving shout outs to your son, Yaron.
0: Yes.
7: Yeah, Kim Wheeler said a great video from your son. Congratulations. We had a caller who said, you know, God bless you and your son, because you're both very positive forces here in the city of Philadelphia.
0: Appreciate you. God be the glory. Yes, absolutely. Thank you so much, y'all. Okay, I'm going to go into here. Nick, let me know if there's anyone else on the lines. Now, I'm going to go in and talk a little bit more about this redemption.
7: Oh, yeah. We do have Jay from Philly on line one.
0: Hey, Jay. What's up, Jay?
8: Hi, yes, Dr. Paul.
0: What's going on?
8: I just tuned in. What are some of the bitters you're talking about?
0: The bitters I'm talking about is radicchio. It's actually from the lettuce. It's actually from the chicory family. But it's used as an alternative to something like iceberg lettuce. It's the little purple one. You ever see the radicchio? It's like a little ball. Looks like a little ball or a purple cabbage. Looks like.
8: Oh,
0: so it's actually used. Yeah, it's not a purple cabbage. I said it looked like that. Uh-huh. It's called radicchio. And that's very R-A-D-I- C-C H-I-O, radicchio. That's what it's pronounced, radicchio.
8: Okay.
0: Mm-hmm. And what's happening is I'm giving the breakdown of it's a little bit bitter, but the whole purpose of bitter is that it stimulates the gastric juices in the body, which now starts to get the healing processes going and your digestive flow moving, and it starts to balance the gut. So if there's anything like a cyclospora or bacteria or something that's invading the intestines, it moves that stuff out. That's what it's good for.
8: It comes in liquid form?
0: No. This is actually a vegetable. This is a vegetable. Mm-hmm.
8: Any other kind that comes in a liquid form?
0: You said, give this to me in a capsule, huh? They probably do, Jay. I don't know. That's a good question. They may have the compounds, because they'll do and extract anything and put it in a capsule form or liquid form. So it's probably out there. I would say definitely we can look at it, and maybe I'll take a look at it, and maybe before the show ends, I'll see if there's something just to confirm that for you. But But yeah, they have the compounds because it has the, it's also the purple is the anthocyanins. You remember that's the antioxidant property. That's good for your eyes. Matter of fact, one of the greatest results of the radicchio is that it's good for glaucoma and cataracts. Oh, wow. You should have started with that one, Doc. You should have started with that one because so many people are having cataracts. And also glaucoma. That's cataracts or just mucus in the eye, but it can't get out. So that's why bitters are good. So, Jay, it does a lot of good stuff. Might want to grab you some radicchio today.
8: If I know where to find it, I sure go and get it.
0: Go to the market and go to the produce manager saying, you got some radicchio in here. They're going to show it to you, all right? You're going to see it all the time. It was right there in front of you. How about that? All right? Thank you, Jay. Appreciate you. All right. Let's see. Going down the line, last couple things that this is good for. You know, we talk about the many benefits of radicchio and the digestive support, but it's also very high in vitamin K. You know, and of course you want vitamin K because that supports strong bones. It also supports normal blood clotting. So that means not to the point where you're clotting too much and not to the point where you're not clotting at all, but it balances out that normal clotting of the body in case you get cut or something, you can actually heal. So it actually has a balance. So that's what those bitters do. Also, it's actually very good for sugar balance. Sugar balance, if you are diabetic, remember I was telling you, if it's digestion, you got to talk about the pancreas. Very low glycemic index. Of course, with your glycemic index, if you're looking at your A1C numbers and the things that you kind of keep an eye on, that something like a little radicchio on your salad. How about it? Just a couple of these. That's all you got to add. And that add to your salads is high in fiber. The compounds may improve your insulin sensitivity, and what they call preliminary research showed that it actually lowers issues with blood sugar, and whenever there's high sugar levels, and also if it's low, it brings it up. So it's excellent because it's also a prebiotic. You know, we always talk about prebiotics versus probiotics. You know, I'm not a fan of probiotics, y'all, because who's in the last day? You are the probiotic, right? God gave us what? Fruits, vegetables, nuts, berries, seeds. Got it? And from that, we are the ones that actually convert that energy into energy. So if you have something already converting it from you, or you're getting it from a cow or bovine, that's going to be out of balance. It's never going to be correct. It's always going to be a little bit here, a little bit there, and you're going to bounce between. But if you get a good prebiotic, it nourishes the beneficial gut bacteria, supports colon health. It actually cleans the colon. It improves mineral absorption. So that means when you're able to assimilate your nutrients, not as when you're not insulin resistant, you can assimilate your nutrients. So it helps maintain regularity. That's the key. You got to get yourself moving. If you eat, you must eliminate. Remember, cleanse every change of seasons. As the seasons change, you should be changing. Last point, vitamin C and potassium. Very high in vitamin C, supports immune function, aids in collagen production. A lot of you actually are talking about, well, you know, having the little hands start to kick, get a little bit of the trigger finger going on. Yep. Improves wound healing. So that means for diabetics who actually have issues with ulcers, hard to heal, that's where this vitamin C from the radicchio comes in. It comes in and actually has the ability to enhance iron absorption. So it makes you strong again, gets into the cells. Feel strong again. All that's what the bitters do. See how the bitters are good? Anytime you see something bitter, you probably say, it's too bitter. Don't want it. But actually, that's probably what you really, really need. How about that? And the last one was potassium. Of course, we know potassium is important because that's for muscle contraction, nerve signaling, and that's also that cramp in the middle of the night you get. Right in the Charlie horse. Oh, you know that Charlie horse hurt. Nick, you ever had a Charlie horse right in the middle of the night?
7: Oh, yeah.
0: Just grip you up, and you just can't move. You just say, just don't touch me. Just stay right there. Don't move, because literally you kind of stretch it, but you can't stretch it. Yes, that has a lot to do with your potassium. Well, guess what? The radicchio has that. Radicchio has it, and actually it's also with folate. Those are the things that help with DNA synthesis, cell repairs, red blood cell production, all that good stuff. And at the end of the day, it helps you lose weight. They showed that when people had 20 to 25 calories per cup, radicchio, high fiber filling, they lost 20 to 30 pounds with this stuff. They were losing incredible weight because it helps with the weight management. So I would say you might want to grab out a little bit because it's got that lutein for the eyes, the zeaxanthin, the anthocyanins. It's a chicory acid, polyphenols, all that good stuff. So make sure you go out and get you some today. And it'll be worth it. I think so. Because that other one, that cyclosporo with that iceberg lettuce, you got to watch that just for a while. We'll keep you up to date. All right. Nick, anyone last one on the line? Anyone you want to try to give a shout out to anybody?
7: If not, let's see. Let's see.
0: If there's anybody, if not, we can.
7: Somebody did ask, Cecilia Jones asked, what is GABA good for?
0: GABA. That's actually for brain. Mm-hmm. That's for brain activity. It's actually gamma aminobutyric acid. That's actually for an that's for neurotransmitter. Usually when people take the GABA, it's actually for when you're helping with balancing, calming. It's a calming effect that's found in a lot of different herbal things. So it actually sort of like a braking system in your brain, sort of calm things down when you're too excited, gets the neurotransmitters moving so that the synapses can talk to each other. So it's actually a stimulation for the brain. That's what we use it for. Yep. But it's very good. You can find it in a lot of products. So they usually mix that with things like Bacopa, Gota Cola, things that are dealing with ashwagandha, all of those combinations. You may see GABA in there in some way. All right. All right, I think we got to wrap it up, Nick. This is something we have. We're so excited. Jaron is in the house. Jaron's video is rocking, y'all. But listen, you want to give me a call, it's 1-877-377-2854. That's again, 1-877-377-2854. We are still doing the works, full body analysis. 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I want to thank the entire Lomax family for allowing us to have this program so we can talk the way we talk, to do what we do, so we can bring the information the way we need to bring it. God bless y'all. May God keep y'all. Thank you, Nick. Appreciate you, buddy.
7: No problem.
0: And remember, if you're breathing, you got a shot. Go Sixers.

0: John, are you working an extra shift this week?
1: Most definitely. Do you know how many events are coming to town? I'm looking to buy tickets all summer long.
0: I know that's right. This city will be packed with superstars on and off the field. While you're reaching for the stars, maybe you should reach for $1.5 million while you're at it.
1: What are you talking about?
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13: 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Y'all halos, morphed coiled crowns, standing in defiance of gravity, stretching back to the heavens from which they were originally found. 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Y'all mouths made to sing praise directly into the Creator's ear. Y'all be God sent. Better yet, y'all be Allah sent. Y'all be Zeus, Oshan, and Brahma sent. Y'all speak truth and carry y'all weight in gold. Y'all be prophet. So I be mining the gems that are hidden deep in your melanin. Marveling at your excellence, how it's effortless that y'all set trends. Y'all the definition of intelligence.
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17: Joining us now, Philadelphia District Attorney Larry Krasner. D.A. Krasner, good morning.
18: Good morning. How are you, Mr. Jones?
17: I'm doing well. So your office has dealt with a lot of accusations lately, dealt with the courts saying that the attorney general has to now be involved in any exoneration cases, dealt with the latest accusation, which is that one of your senior advisors, G. Lamar Stewart, who as a matter of full disclosure, I know and have known for a number of years, has to do with a $100 donation from like 5 years ago. What happened and what is your office doing to address it?
18: Well, you know, this is what I can tell you so that people understand. What happened, in my opinion, is that G. Lamar Stewart, consistent with the rest of his life, donated money to a worthy cause, because that's what he does, and that's what he has always done. And this came up in kind of an accidental way. And let's just say there are some people who want to view everything sideways. But, you know, what I can tell you is this. My office is doing an internal look because we believe the office should be completely transparent and should know all the facts, and we believe we should be open about it. But the bottom line is, in the course of preparing one of our cases, a case where we were going to oppose, I said oppose, an outcome that the defendant wanted, in the course of preparing for it, we got some investigative materials to see who that inmate was communicating with, because it might have something to do with the case, and to see who had given that inmate any money. We did so properly and legally, and noticed that some years ago, it's about 5 years ago, that one of the many names on that list was the name G. Lamar Stewart, given $100 one time to this person. So, you know, we found that out at the very last minute before a court hearing, went to court and said, in essence, judge, you know, we just got these records. We want to make sure we understand what happened here, do a little fact-finding. Judge said, fine. And then the media picked it up because, well, you know, the media is looking for stuff. I don't blame them for taking a look. And called and asked about it. And at that point, my fact-finding was not complete, but it was down the road pretty far. And so, you know, I met with media, and so did G. Lamar. And he explained what it is. It's real simple. Solomon, you have an organization called Man Up, okay? There is a different organization, not yours, that exists behind the walls. And it is also known as Man Up, although there's a difference in the name that I'm sure you could explain. These are separate organizations, but the one that is in custody has been around for quite a while. It does mentoring for people who are about to get out of jail. It also does mentoring for people who have life sentences. You know, bottom line is it tries to be positive and it tries to be rehabilitative. And it has, in fact, done a lot of good work behind the wall, which makes us safe, all right? G. Lamar Stewart is a pastor. He is a Christian man to his core. He runs his own church-based community group. He is the pastor of a church where, on his own nickels, he takes young people who've been affected by gun violence on road trips. And these road trips include visiting college, places where they may never have been, visiting civil rights locations in the South, other historic or interesting locations. He is broadening their world. He's doing it on his nickel. Well, in the same way, G. Lamar Stewart came in contact

0: we ran across this, and we were open about it and transparent about it. So far, based on everything I see, that's all there is. And G. Lamar Stewart has been open about it, and he has said openly to the media that this is what he does. You know, this is his religious freedom to support good causes, to donate. And frankly, I don't understand what the issue is. If there's some suggestion of corruption, help me with this. The way corruption works is people pay the government to cheat, okay? Nobody paid the government anything. G. Lamar Stewart privately, a guy who works for the government, pushed the money the other way. He gave the money to someone who at that time was not even involved in this litigation, and he didn't know ever would be. The amount of money, if you're going to bribe the government, is usually pretty fat. Whatever, $1 million, $10,000, whatever. It ain't $100. So this is money going the wrong way for corruption. It's $100. It is nothing but church-based, faith-based philanthropy for what is, in fact, a good cause. And we need to be careful in the media before we start suggesting that there's a problem here. You know, the other thing that the media is talking about is the reality that one of the hats G. Lamar Stewart wears in the office is he does community engagement. And a lot of times he takes phone calls from community leaders or from, elected officials or from union officials, whatever, because they all have his cell phone number, because they can't give me all the time, because they don't go through other channels. So he's often involved in arranging meetings. Even today I had a meeting scheduled with a family. I probably talked to victims, I would say, multiple times a week. I have meetings with victims' families, sometimes in the presence of pastors, neighbors, elected officials, et cetera, because that's who they want to have there, lawyers, et cetera. And then, of course, we also have meetings with lawyers for defendants, as we should, as every prosecutor should, to understand their position and talk through issues that we may have. So, on top of the who cares that he gave $100 for a good cause, which, frankly, I think is a good thing, then it became a whole thing about, oh, my goodness, but, what if he helped to arrange a meeting? He does that all the time. And if he didn't do it, I would be doing it. This is normal. This is what you should do. So, we have not completed every bit of this fact-finding, but based on all the information that we have, this specific notion that there is anything corrupt or inappropriate about a pastor donating to a worthy cause in a way that had nothing to do with any criminal case, I mean, come on now. This is getting silly.
1: I think probably the implication is that because he works in an office and your office had business with that person, that he should not have, even in a personal capacity, made that donation. And so I think that's the implication, is that even in making that small donation personally, that it presented a conflict of interest. So, I mean, to which you would say what?
0: I would say no. I mean, number one, whatever he's doing in court now is not what was going on at the time that this occurred. There is no connection there. Number two, Lamar wouldn't even know that. This is not a situation where, we're first meeting with him in a court process. This is just our normal outreach that includes rehabilitation for people in prison. So there's no connection between this case and what Lamar did independently without checking, because frankly, he shouldn't check. He shouldn't have to check as someone who simply wants to follow his faith and donate to a good cause. The reason the money went to the man is because that was the only way for the money to actually go to the cause. You have to send it to one of the members of the board of this organization or one of the leaders of the organization, and he sent a small amount. So, I refuse to view this as a situation where we should clamp down on anybody who works with the DA's office. They're not allowed to contribute to good causes. We should clamp down on people's faith when it's obvious here that what this whole situation proves is the integrity of the DA's office. When you're alleging there's too close a connection because Lamar is given money to Anthony Sutton, please explain to me why my office is opposing Anthony Sutton's release. It's an even clearer demonstration that had nothing to do with the position that we ultimately took. So I don't agree with any of that. I think there are some people who imagine a world where there's no human

0: contact. Nobody knows anybody. Nobody talks about anything. We fill out forms for everything. That is not a world where we can actually be as safe as we are and as free as we are right now. We have to be willing to work with organizations behind bars, to get to know people in those organizations, to rehabilitate people in order to be safe. We have to do that, and I have no issue whatsoever with what I've seen so far about, you know, G. Lamar Stewart's $100 contribution to this man for this organization.
1: Mm-hmm. So, of course, there are some other allegations that are being made. Last week, in a federal appellate case, a former assistant DA in your office said prosecutors were, quote, colluding with defense attorneys to find the most effective way to have a murder conviction come out. Then two supervisors in the law division of your office said that you had instructed them to litigate the matter in a way that would, quote, protect the office. Do you have any comments on those allegations?
0: Well, there's a lot I'd like to say. The issue is that there is a hearing involving six witnesses. Only two of them have testified. The other four are going to testify in the near future. And there are rules for lawyers against trying to manipulate or affect the outcome of a hearing mm-hmm. by talking about it in the middle. You know, I have to follow the rules, too. There's a lot more I can say later. But at this point, it's inappropriate for me to talk about it. But I will say this. If people watch for what is filed, in other words, the official documents that we put into the record in this case, if people listen to what the other four witnesses have to say, then they will be getting their information the proper way, which is through public release of this information in a court proceeding where the judge and any other judge who might look at it later can look at it directly. So I encourage people, before forming a judgment, when two out of six witnesses have talked, when they have not seen everything that the DA's office has to say, I would encourage people, if they want to pay attention to this story, to watch all of that. Then once everything is concluded, I will certainly be in a better position to follow the rules, because we follow the rules, and to talk. I will say this more generally, though. Mm-hmm. More generally. And it's not about that particular case. You know, when you come into office and you're trying to bring integrity and your position is we're going to fix the mistakes of the past, and you get attacked for that, and then you find some mistakes that your own people made and you try to fix that, okay? That's the good thing.
1: Mm-hmm.
0: Shouldn't we always, in the DA's office, be trying to fix the mistakes of the past, whether they're other people or they're ours? Even in this G. Lamar Stewart situation, the only reason that is in the public eye is because we were open and transparent with the judge about how we needed a little more time just because we had to check what was going on with this very recently received piece of information.
1: Mm-hmm.
0: And then what happens there? Then it's another attack suggesting all kinds of stuff. I think people who are listening to you understand the bigger picture here, and I'm not speaking about the pending matter, but a lot of you have seen Star Wars, right?
1: Mm.
0: The second one was called The Empire Strikes Back. Let's just say that not everything that we have done makes everybody happy. Not everything we do is perfect, and therefore, I hope people will be real careful about judging whether they want to have a DA who, like Lynn Abraham, and like Seth Williams, hides the ball, or they want to have a DA who lets everybody know where the ball is all the time. Even when, you know, on occasion we drop the ball, we let everybody know where it is. And I'm going to stick with telling the truth, being open, being transparent, letting people see what's going on, even if it's a mistake in our office, even if it's something we did. And we're just going to bear the consequences, because that is how real change happens. And we are making and will continue to try to make real change.
1: All right. As Philadelphia District Attorney Larry Krasner, DA Krasner, thanks so much for joining us this morning on WURG.
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3: All right, it is now time to shift gears and welcome into the Midday Break Room. My next guest is the CEO of AIS Media, a leading digital and AI strategy company providing in-depth market intelligence using advanced platforms trusted by Fortune 500 companies. Joining me right now is Thomas Harpointer. Thank you so much for being here, Thomas. All right. So I'm hearing a bit of an echo. So I think you'll probably either need to use headphones or turn your speaker down because it is creating a little echo on my end.
4: Is that better?
3: Yes, much better. Yes. Okay, well, good. I still hear it a little bit in the background. So if you can adjust it a little bit more, that would be great. All right. With that said, thank you. I greatly appreciate it. So welcome to the program. AI is on top of many people's minds right now because it is definitely a part of our daily life. So when you state, when you're talking about how much AI controls what we do on a daily, just give us a little snippet of how deeply invested we are in it without signing up to be invested in it.
5: AIS Media has been in business for over 25 years, and we've worked with all kinds of companies, and we have seen more change related to digital marketing and search in the last 2 years than we have in the last several decades. So it really is a big, big change. It's almost like a complete reset button has been pushed. And AI is not eliminating traditional Google search per se, but it is changing who controls that customer's first impression. Because, you know, if you think about it, and we're all customers, right? Mm-hmm. We've always gone to Google to search what we were looking for, maybe a local dentist, a tailor, a restaurant. And Google would just serve up a list of links. Right. That's the way it was always done. Right. And then we would click those links, and those links would take us to websites, obviously, to really simplify it. But today, Google's AI, like Google Gemini, is getting right in the middle of that action, right? Getting involved in that conversation. Mm-hmm. And in many cases, it's intercepting that customer, having that conversation with that customer, answering questions, making recommendations. And so often that customer is satisfied enough where they don't even feel the need to go click those links to websites anymore. Mm-hmm. They've got the answers they were looking for, and they're drawing their conclusions. So of course, they're going to be winners and losers, like there always are in business and marketing. Mm-hmm. And if your business is one of those that AI is citing and recommending, mm-hmm. you're great, right? If ChatGPT is recommending your business, fantastic. But if not, mm-hmm. then you may have some problems.
3: So let's talk about number one. One of the things that I've noticed, if you search out AI for factual, I'm putting up air quotes here for those who are listening on the radio, factual information, I've done it just to see what it says, even though I know what the answer is. 60% of the time, the answer is incorrect. So it is not as accurate as Google itself, as actual search engines. So let's talk about the dangers in that. If people's first impression is information that is misinformation, let's talk about ultimately the dangers, not only for a person's business, but in general, how people are consuming information.
5: Well, Tiffany, you hit a really important point, because that's one of the major criticisms that these AIs are receiving, that they're not just making up information. They're scouring the internet, and they're pulling information from various sources. It could be a news website. It could be Reddit. It could be a website that looks pretty credible, but
3: it's not.
5: If you ask who's the best dentist in Philly, that answer could be very subjective. You know, Yelp might have an opinion, and then, you know, other sites might have opinions. So a lot of times there are conflicting opinions. So AI is definitely not perfect. As users, most of us at this point ought to know, you know, we still ought to do our own research. Don't take what the AI recommends as the final word. However, it is part of the conversation. Just like, you know, we've got friends and relatives that all have different opinions about different things. And sometimes we agree, sometimes we disagree, but, you know, they're at the dinner party. So they're going to have a voice. And that's AI today.
3: Well, when we talk about needing not just recommendations, but factual information, it's more than just an opinion at the party. It's, as you mentioned in the beginning, it is steering people how they move forward with a thing. If you're searching for information, you're searching for recommendations. If the recommendation that is presented in AI, and a lot of people are getting more acclimated to just whatever they see first, that's what they're going to go with. And that's that. If they see that first, like, say, for example, a business is recommended. I'm looking for cleaners, and they recommend this cleaner, and it's near my home. Great. I'm just going to take down the address, and I'm going to go over there and drop off my garment. And when I get there, there's no building there. Because the building has closed. It is no longer a viable open business. It closed 5 years ago. So that's just one little example of how that misinformation could just waste people's time and lead folks down the wrong path. For businesses. Well, no, go ahead, please.
5: Yeah, it's so funny that you bring that up. But I think we've all had that experience with Google Maps or Apple Maps or any of those map services. You know, we end up in a parking lot and stores closed. So it's one of those examples, right, where we've kind of become accustomed to these tools being helpful, but sometimes misdirecting us. And that started way before AI started, right? We look for hotel rates, and, you know, Google has Google Hotels and Google Flights and Google Maps and Google Restaurants. It's not always 100% accurate, right? Sometimes the restaurant is closed, the hours are incorrect, the map is taking you the long way. So, you know, the AI is only as good as the information that is fed into the system. It's not truly artificial intelligence per se. I think that's even a misnomer. It's actually not that intelligent. It's what it's doing. It's gathering all this information that it can get and then trying at its best to serve up and be helpful. And that's for, you know, that's an important thing for businesses to know, because there is an opportunity if you own a business and you understand who your customers are and the type of questions they're asking on a regular basis to jump in and provide answers, you know, to those types of questions. And if your business is one that gets cited and you are reputable and the answers are accurate, well, that's great for your business. But, you know, you're absolutely on point. As consumers and users, we do have to use our own judgment and don't rely 100% on what these tools recommend we ought to do and where we ought to go, you know.
3: Right. Very important. So for the business owners, say if you're not, excuse me, being recommended by this AI engine, what can you do to get recommended?
5: Well, that's a fantastic point. It's a question that's always asked. Right? It's like, you know, my site traffic is down now. What do I do? So it helps to understand, first off, how the AI systems are being programmed and how they're trying to be helpful. And what they're trying to do is use very reputable third-party sources to provide their recommendations. And the AIs are improving almost every day. They've come a long way. Over the past 6 to 12 months, I can promise you that. And they'll probably be a lot smarter in a year from now when we talk about this again this time next year. So if your business is cited by credible third party sources, if you got really high rankings, let's say on Reddit or TripAdvisor or Yelp, whatever is appropriate to your business, the AI systems are going to use those inputs. If you're a restaurant and you have thousands of happy customers on Yelp, Well, Yelp is one of those public sources that the AI systems use. So if you're a restaurant and you know people are looking on Yelp for restaurant reviews, then you ought to make sure that you have a strong presence there. If you're a doctor or you're a dentist, there are directories and searches or platforms specifically for medical professional. So you have to know your industry and where you want to be, where you want to be found. So that's, by the way, where social media has become a lot more important than it used to in the past. We used to just post pictures on Instagram and Facebook as a business, as a fun thing to do. Mm-hmm. In fact, a lot of companies would give that job to the intern, the summer intern. Mm-hmm. Oh, give them something to do, take some pictures, post them on Instagram.
3: Right.
5: But now what has happened is Google has started indexing Instagram posts, Google, Facebook posts, LinkedIn posts, if you're a professional, stuff that's published on Reddit. And it's using those signals from those social platforms as a way to formulate an opinion. Is this business credible? Is what they're saying valid? Is it probably valid? If this doctor has hundreds or thousands of great reviews on Google Business, maybe that doctor should be cited above the others who do not. So it really is important to start taking social media a lot more serious and be more strategic about the content that gets created and what gets posted, because once it gets out there, it's hard to get rid of it, right? Yeah. For a lot of businesses, they work really, really hard to get to get featured, to get their business cited. Mm-hmm. But there's also the dark side of stuff that's out there you aren't really proud of, or pictures you don't really want indexed and you want the world to see. So you want to be really careful about pictures and content and things that get published about you or about your business, and stay on top of that.
3: Yeah, very important. I know we don't have that much time, but your best recommendations for new businesses, people who are just starting out and they want to use AI to their advantage and they want to have the best footprint possible so that AI can do its thing and boost their profits, sales, visibility.
5: Yeah, we publish a lot of these articles and really helpful tips on our website at AISmedia.com. So we're happy to, we love providing free tips and information for folks, because I think it helps everyone a lot. One of the solid tips I can provide is to create the type of content as a business. If I was starting a brand new deli or a bakery, I would take videos, I would get customer testimonials, I would publish recipes, I would publish and create authentic, original content that can't really be easily fudged by AI or competitor, right? Our pictures of our bakery and our recipes and our happy customers, and post that not just in pictures, but also shoot videos, put them on YouTube, because YouTube is owned by Google. Mm-hmm. So it's a good way to get ranked very quickly. But customer reviews are super important, and keeping your customers happy and then publishing that type of content on social media and on your website.
3: Sounds amazing. Sounds like you guys have all of the good information that people need on your website, the articles that you publish. So if people have any more questions and if they're looking for more advice from you and your organization, how can they find you?
5: Well, first of all, I think they should listen to your show more.
3: I appreciate that.
5: That's going to be really helpful, seriously, because you've asked so many great questions. But our website is at AISmedia.com. And, I'm personally on Twitter X and Facebook and Instagram. Happy to share. So, we welcome, questions and folks if they have an urgent need or just something really bugging them. So.
3: Awesome.
5: But yeah, appreciate all of your questions. It's been a pleasure to be on your show.
3: Yes, thank you so much. It's been a pleasure to have you. Very enlightening, and I appreciate the work that you're doing. Thank you, Thomas Harpointner. Thank you for being here, CEO of AIS Media. I appreciate your presence.
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6: At the top of today's show, we opened with the words of the legendary poet, Black Ice, who we lost very, very recently. I'm humbled to welcome to this program Miss Erica Johnson and Lamar Manson Jr., the sister and son of that hip hop poet and spoken word artist, Black Ice, here today to reflect on the life and legacy. Honored to welcome to Evening Awards Miss Erica Johnson and Lamar Manson Jr. Welcome to the program.
7: Thank you so much.
6: I first want to apologize for interrupting your family in this immediate grieving space, and thank you so much for taking a few minutes out to talk a little bit about the legacy of your father, Lamar Jr., and your brother, Miss Erica. And Miss Erica, I would like to start with you. Can you talk to our listeners a little bit about how you are reflecting on his legacy in this sad moment?
7: Oh man. There's so many memories that we have. First of all, Lamar and I were the closest of, you know, all of our siblings. You know, we call each other twins. You know, I'm him in a female body, he's me in a male body. You know, he's everything that he says in his poems. You know, the way that he comes across on stage, but he's also, you know, a very hilarious guy. He's so smart. He was so smart. He had so much more to give. He had so much more that he was working on. I'm just blessed to have had an inside track to be a part of his life.
6: Lamar Jr., talk to us a little bit about your dad, man.
8: Oh, man, my pop. Extraordinary man, a generational talent. You know, he loved hard, he dreamed big, and, you know, his goal was, you know, to die empty. So he created rigorously. You know, he just a beautiful spirit, and you know, he showed me the world, you know. Showed me the world, showed me so many things, and it's just I've been reflecting a lot on, you know, the gifts that I was able to get from him. One of the things that stood out the most was just this radical understanding of self. My pop, I'll be 29 this Tuesday, and I think a lot about where he was at that time, you know, and the power of his voice. This was, you know, at this time, this is when he was, you know, first making his trips to New York and really kind of finding his pen and developing a lot of those works that, you know, he would be come to know for, you know, to this day, right, for decades to come. Yeah, there's a lot to unpack in so many lessons, and as things develop, you know, memories come up. But yeah, we got the opportunity to talk a lot about what he wanted his transition to look like, and because as big of a dreamer as he was very also a realist, and I think that's a reflection of his. In his work as well, right? Reflected in his work. So a heavily layered man with a lot to give and just a lover, man. A lover at the end of the day. I know his work comes out as a lot of aggression in some of that earlier work, but it was all from a place of love. And
7: that's exactly what I was thinking. He embodied love. He loved love. He loved being in love. You know, if you go through his discography, you will see that there's a lot of songs about love. You know, just as much as there are, you know, political and, you know, about, you know, just growing up around the way, you know, and the things that need to change with, you know, the younger generation. But he was really love.
8: His last album, actually, that was released in 2024 was titled "The War for Love." Yeah, I think that that developed as he grew. You know, he liked to say that he had become a sage, you know, and more of the wise one as he became more of a master of his craft.
6: Miss Erica, Lamar Jr. talks about his dad in terms that make me very, very emotional. But I want to be clear also with our audience. He was worldwide. He traveled so much. Can talk a little bit about it. I mean, Philly's going to claim him now, as we should. But talk a little bit about his global footprint.
7: Absolutely. You know, he spent a lot of years in Amsterdam.
6: Mm-hmm.
7: You know, he was living in Amsterdam. How many years was he living in Amsterdam?
8: So 7, 8,
6: mm-hmm.
7: Yeah, you know, he traveled the world. First he traveled with Deaf Poetry Jam on Broadway.
6: Mm-hmm.
7: You know, he started in New York on Broadway, and then they took that show on the road.
6: Mm-hmm.
7: You know, he traveled overseas. I can't tell you all the places that he's been,
6: mm-hmm.
7: you know, but, you know, I have a great memory about when we were both living in New York at the same time.
6: Mm-hmm.
7: They were practicing for the Tony Awards.
6: Mm-hmm.
7: They were rehearsing for the Tony Awards, and I lived at 56 and 8th Avenue in Manhattan,
6: mm-hmm.
7: And they were practicing. I forgot what street the theater was on, but I could come out on my balcony and he could come out on the balcony of the theater and we could see each other.
6: Incredible.
7: So we would come out there and do crazy dances and just, you know, throw up, you know, signs like, you know, like we made it.
6: Mm.
7: We made it.
6: Mm.
7: You know, our parents couldn't imagine that we would be here.
6: Mm.
7: I'm living in Midtown Manhattan and he's practicing to get a Tony Award.
6: Amazing.
8: I want to speak to that as well, to his travels. I mean, mm-hmm. starting off here in Philly and finding, you know, discovering his star through the Poetry Jam, he continued to work and he actually found a kind of passion in education.
6: Mm-hmm.
8: So, you know, after, you know, he would tour in certain places where, you know, universities were booking to perform, mm-hmm. but he started to find a lot of passion in coming and delivering workshops during the day when he would do these performances, and helping young writers discover their own voices.
6: Mm-hmm.
8: And, you know, that started, I mean, he's everywhere from Harvard and Yale to prestigious black universities. Mm-hmm. And I mean, growing up, that was what it was like, you know, with popping out college tours. Mm-hmm. And then as I got older, more so in high school, that changed. The teaching in Aruba and Kenya and Rotterdam, the Netherlands, of course, but I remember Liverpool, you know, and just, I mean, all over the world, you know. I think there is a, Black Ice is known a lot for how he performs, but as a, he touched academia as well in a way that it does not get the same spotlight as, you know, the headlines, the marquee things, naturally, but man, those who are blessed to know that his reach was wide, and that's where he really found his heart as developing. Just this past year, he has been teaching at Sankofa Freedom Academy Charter School.
6: My God.
8: Spoken word and poetry, mm-hmm. but then also public speaking,
6: mm-hmm.
8: right?
6: Mm-hmm.
8: There's a post that Jeff put up, Uncle Jeff, mm-hmm. Jazzy Jeff, and he's talking about how he had come to respect the children's writer,
6: mm-hmm.
8: you know, as well as, you know, any incredibly intellectual, mm-hmm. right? He's intellectual. And I think, you know, that's what really started to fascinate him, right? Like, how can I connect and help people, connect with people where they are and help them discover themselves? Because that's where his gift came from. And that's, you know, how he was able to live his dream, you know.
6: Mm-hmm.
8: Yeah.
6: Lamar Jr., you know, a lot of what we're seeing, I know there's been an outpouring of condolences and support, and I joined the community in expressing my condolences directly to you, Miss Erica, and to you, Lamar Jr., for your loss and for your family's loss. It's incalculable. But I there's so many artists, Chemist is a good friend of mine, but there's so many artists who are talking, mm-hmm. right now about just how your father, how your brother, how he helped them, how generous he was with other artists. Yes, he's teaching kids, but he was also very generous with other artists in their careers. Can you talk a little bit about that piece of his legacy?
8: I will start this by saying that Pop was very specific about the kind of artist that he worked with. Mm-hmm. And he believed that poetry should be held on just as high as a pedestal and subject to the same scrutiny as any art form. Mm-hmm. So as generous as he was, these are people that he was truly fans of first.
6: Mm-hmm.
8: Chemist, mm-hmm. Chemist helped me up yesterday.
6: Mm-hmm.
8: Chemist helped me up yesterday, and as I held my father's hand in transition, I found strength. Chemist was in that room with me, so that is a big brother forever. But you talk about early stuff with him and Nas or Method Man, you know, these are Fab, of course, yeah, Fab, and you'll find him on a lot of, a lot of his work was used as well, too, because he was such a viral thing early on before we started to use that term a lot, but, he wanted to see poetry as an art form receive the same amount of, you know, light as any other major art form that, you know, has touched mainstream media.
6: Mm-hmm.
8: And so when he found a light, or he found someone who had it or may have had a little bit of something, he had no issue in collaborating. He welcomed collaboration.
6: Mm-hmm.
3: Mm-hmm.
8: Yeah. I don't know, you got any collaborative stories? I know it's a lot of names.
9: I was actually just thinking about the day Mary J. Blige called him.
6: Mm-hmm.
9: She called him personally to invite him to join her on her tour.
6: Wow.
9: She let him know she got his information from Russell. She let him know she was a big fan of his, mm-hmm. and wanted to incorporate him into her tour. And so he was like, okay, like, you know, like, what would I be doing, opening? And she was like, no, I want you to have your own spot in the tour. And, you know, so what he did was basically, like, rewrite part of an opening of one of the scenes or one of the sets within the show, just so it was flow.
6: Mm-hmm.
9: You know,
6: mm-hmm.
9: you know, he wasn't stingy, you know, with his spotlight.
6: Mm-hmm.
9: He was giving him the spotlight, but he said, I would rather for it to go this way, for everything to flow. You know, he did a lot of writing for other people. You know, he did a lot of commercials, voiceover work for Russell. He's done audio books and, you know, things like that. He was always working. And I'm sure that there's a lot that people have heard that they don't know. Absolutely.
6: Yeah, Miss Erica Johnson and Lamar Manson Jr., the sister and son of hip-hop poet, spoken word artist, teacher, educator, collaborator, activist, organizer, world traveler, Black Ice. We really appreciate you taking time at this particular time to share some of your words about your brother and about your father with our listening audience here at Evening Words. If there's anything that we can do to help and support in this time, sis, I hope you'll reach out, and I'll make myself available to you and your family if there's anything I can do personally.
9: Continue to send prayers and positive energy.
6: Mm-hmm.
9: You know, especially for his children, mm-hmm. and his mother and stepmother.
6: Mm-hmm.
9: You know, there's a lot of us in this family, and we're all feeling it.
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1: And so we have our guest on the phone. Good morning, sir. How are you?
11: How you doing?
1: Good. Can you pronounce your name for me, please?
11: Yes, Sozi Talate.
1: Okay. So you are the former city solicitor, correct?
11: That's what they tell me, yeah.
1: So, you know, Philadelphia is an interesting place in terms of how the law works. And you say that it's about connections. What do you mean?
11: I mean, fundamentally, it just actually goes down to what Philly is. So historically, in our city, I don't know, Tommy, you've heard the term Philadelphia lawyer?
1: I have, yeah.
11: Philadelphia, and that goes to the essence of somebody who obviously advocates strongly for their clients, but also someone who people can connect with, who are leaders, who are your neighbors, who serve on boards. And I'm talking about, you know, I'm going to drop names like Sadie Alexander and Raymond Pace Alexander, mm-hmm. folks like that, Bill Coleman, who were built and created and you know, sort of grew up in our community. Mm-hmm. And I'm very proud to, you know, be part of that tradition. Mm-hmm. And there are obviously a lot of other names. Judge Higginbotham is one.
1: Yeah.
11: Folks who, you know, we read about who've really had an impact on my career.
1: Yeah. There's a lawyer I know who's now a judge who, you know, I've known him for a number of years. He talks about Judge Higginbotham a lot. Mm-hmm. You know, what traditions and or lessons did those elders in the law kind of put in place that you follow now?
11: Yeah, and fundamentally, and many of them, they came up where they didn't have opportunities.
1: Yeah.
11: So there's an idea of resilience. I don't know if folks know, but the Pennsylvania bar examination to, you know, once you pass it to get admitted, that's the first step, but to actually get admitted, you have to apply for admission with the state. And there was a requirement that you had to submit a photo with your application. Mm-hmm. And as you can imagine, for quite a long time, people who look like us did not get admitted, even though they're otherwise qualified, aced the bar exam, you know, graduated from law school.
1: Yeah.
11: Because visually, you can tell they're African American. And there was actually the Okoros Commission, named after the former president of Temple, that looked into that and eliminated that requirement. And magically, the number of black lawyers admitted to the bar in Pennsylvania skyrocketed, mm-hmm. because one of the barriers to entry was eliminated at that step. So that's one, the tradition of resilience. And also being able to provide support to other black lawyers. One of the things I'm proud of is being a mentor to a good number of black lawyers, because I was mentored by many of them, like the Charisse Lillies, like the Ken Frasers or Joanne Epps, folks who didn't have to give me a second of their time, who still do to this day. You know, and obviously I've always, and I mentioned Joanne Epps' name, I, you know, may she rest in peace. I always gotta make sure she's with the ancestors and they're taking care of her well.
1: Yeah. So, you know, you talk about black lawyers. So, you know, black people, of course, need lawyers just like everybody else, mm-hmm. does, and especially as we are doing business, we think a lot about criminal law, but yep. as we do business, you know, lawyers absolutely necessary. So, you know, how do we tap into this network that you're talking about?
11: There are a couple ways, and you can imagine trying to just open up the. Now I'm going to date myself, the yellow pages and looking for lawyers.
1: Yeah, you did date yourself, bro.
11: I did date myself. I try to tell my kids, like, yellow pages, they don't look yellow. But one area we try to focus on is the Barristers Association.
1: Yeah.
11: For folks who don't know, the Barristers is the organization in Philadelphia of black lawyers. And what they do is they obviously have meetings, have a great breakfast on MLK Day, but they help lawyers right from law school to get mentored, to have access to great black lawyers like Michael Cord and Joe Tucker, who are, you know, and Richard Harris, who are leaders in the bar right from the beginning of their career. And the great thing about the Barristers is it ties folks who are in the public sector, so the DA's office, the law department, and so forth, and connect them as well with folks who are in the private industry, in law firms, but also as solos, right? The lawyers who, you probably know, who do many things, who wear many hats, who are supporting folks as they're trying to build up, create an LLC to start a company, folks who are trying to buy houses and, you know, trying to understand what the tax consequences is, all those things that you need lawyers for, that you don't know you need lawyers for until you realize you need lawyers for.
1: Yeah.
11: It's always challenging.
1: Mm-hmm. So, you know, how do you figure out that need? So, you know, we are I think as a people, we try to do stuff on our own because a lot of times the help's just not there. So you got to figure out how to do it on your own. How do you know when you need a lawyer?
11: For me, it's when you are dealing with something consequential and you get to a point where, and I actually had somebody call me yesterday. There was a business dispute. Somebody, a business partner, passed away, and then they realized that their taxes had needed to be filed. And the number was significant enough that, look, when you're dealing with taxes, the IRS, you need to get legal counsel because the decisions you make now may end up costing you more down the line. So for many of us, you know, we're like, well, I'm going to try to do it myself because I don't want to spend the money. And of course, when you make that decision, I call it a false economy, that you may save something now, but down the line, you're actually going to, you know, need it's going to cost you more if you don't retain counsel. So a lot of what I do, frankly, is fielding requests and trying to find lawyers who can service the people who come to me for those needs. And they run the gamut from divorce, from custody, to, you know, I got fired from my job. I think it was racially based and things of that nature.
1: So, again, needing that Philadelphia lawyer, I'm trying to get drilled down to why you believe that that's the case. Why not get somebody from New York? You know, New York's got good lawyers. Why not get somebody from Atlanta? Why do you need a Philadelphia lawyer in order to kind of navigate stuff in this city?
11: Yeah, it could be broken down in many ways. First of all, for somebody like me, I'm a litigator, which means I go to court. When you are in front of a jury, you're dealing with real people. In other words, our juries are drawn from a city that's majority black and brown, is working class, and often deeply skeptical of institutions, right? A lot of that is historically grounded and not irrational, crazy. And so if you get a lawyer who, you know, is from somewhere else, is sort of parachute in, and they don't understand the people who are sitting in the jury box, you're going to have a disconnect right from the jump, right? So having a locally respected lawyer, one who grew up here, a shout out Northeast High School, Conwell Middle School.
1: Oh man, you did the right thing, bro. Northeast 1985, class
11: 144, 152.
1: That's what I'm talking about.
11: But that's my point, right?
1: Yeah,
11: connections that otherwise aren't there,
1: right?
11: And a lot of the more sophisticated lawyers, they understand that. They understand that a lot of when we think about the law, we think it just exists in a book, and you know, you find it and you apply it. But a lot of the way the law is most effective is through connections and through trust. Yeah. If you're someone people can look at and they can say, he reminds me of my nephew. He reminds me of my friend. He's somebody who went to high school I went to. He likes, I don't like Cheese Whiz on my cheese day, but I'm going to call myself out. But like, he eats the food I eat. You know, he worships in the churches I worship in, is that connection that allow, it doesn't mean they disregard if you make a ridiculous argument, but they're giving you the benefit of the doubt. And that's also the case with our judges. Remember, our judges at the local level are elected. And so to get elected, people must feel like, you know, there's a connection there and they vote for them. So when they're sitting on the bench, you know, they want to be connected with you. They want to know that I'm Mr. Talante, I've served on the board with you, I've seen you, you know, talk to kids as part of this, part of a program and so forth. Is that connectedness that makes you persuasive ultimately, and not necessarily like, you know, whether you graduated summa cum laude or you're on law review at your law school, because that's not going to be at the end of the day what makes people find that they can trust you and that you're not, you know, selling them a bag of goods.
1: Here's my question, because you talked about Philadelphians. What's different about a Philadelphia jury?
11: What's different about Philadelphia jury is that many of our jurors, you got to step back and think about what Philadelphia is, right? Mm-hmm. We are a city, we're still, you know, the poorest big city in the country. We have a history, particularly when I was city solicitor and you dealt with the police, where there's a history of sort of racially based aggression towards our folk. I spent a year and a half almost working on the MOVE investigation, trying to identify where the bodies were buried, and ultimately were able to find, locate the graves of the five children killed in an unmarked grave in Eden Cemetery.
1: Wow.
11: So I bring that up to really say that Philadelphia jurors, I almost say like our sports fans, we have long memories, and we bring that, and we have a level of distrust of authority. And that, and you bring that with you when you walk into the jury room. When you get the summons, and you know, and you, and there, you know, you answer and you show up. You don't take those memories and those experiences and leave them at home. You bring them with you, and that's actually one of the instructions, is that use your common sense. Our common sense is built on this history. So I think our jurors are often, people overlook that experience, that history, and it's very, you know, and that's a mistake when you do that, because people are very sophisticated. You don't judge people based on the neighborhood they come from, based on the background, because you can have grandma 82 years old, but she'll be on that jury and she'll know exactly what happened over the last, you know, 4 or 5 decades in Philadelphia. And that's what I think what makes our jurors like really, really special. And another thing, Solomon, is that the court system is recognizing that we need to do a better job, particularly on the federal level, of getting more black and brown jurors to show up and to serve. Yeah. And one of the things, for instance, is when you get a jury summons, it looks like you're in trouble. Mm-hmm. You know, it looks like somebody's gonna get locked up or whatever, very official, and you know, it's very intimidating. Mm-hmm. So how do we get people to say, no, this is a public service? And in fact, by you doing this, you're giving somebody a fair shot, yeah, right? Because otherwise, if you don't do it, then somebody else will. And they may not have your background and experience. And we as lawyers, we really, our clients need to have the full breadth of the, you know, of the Philadelphia community serving on jury.
1: Yeah, absolutely. So, you know, one of the things you talk about is, you know, national companies coming in and thinking they can do this thing with lawyers who aren't from here. Why is that a no-no?
11: No, because people can tell, mm-hmm, right? Like, you know, in fact, if you walk in and you are from another city, and I'm not saying, you know, you can't do it, but it underestimates our jurors' ability to see that there's somebody who is not from here and therefore may be less trusted. And you can say rightly or wrongly about that, but that's just a fact, right? Mm-hmm. I once saw a lawyer, a very good lawyer, who was trying to make a really good point. Her father was a preacher, and so she says, you know, my dad as a preacher in Dallas, you know, really taught me. And I said, oh boy,
1: Dallas,
11: here you go.
1: Yeah.
11: And you know, and it was a very convincing point. She's a, you know, was a Baptist preacher, and so that could connect with folks who go to Enon, who, you know, go to Salem and so forth.
12: The joint is jumping at People's Light in Malvern. 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

0: And good morning to another edition, and welcome to another edition of the Chris Murray Report on WURD Radio. Ladies and gentlemen, we got a lot to talk about, and how I know we got a lot to talk about, I think I have calls on the air even before we start the show. Now, Sir Nick of Steptoe, can you please cue up the King music if you got it?
1: We are hereby welcome

First of all, I want to say welcome. Welcome all people to the king has come to Philadelphia, and he will be taking on our basketball team, the Philadelphia 76ers. Arise, Sir LeBron of James. Knight of South Philadelphia, King of North Philadelphia, King of the Xfinity Mobile Center, and also sirloin of beef and milk of magnesia. Welcome to LeBron James. Well, the Philadelphia 76ers did it. They signed LeBron James. And all y'all are basically saying, we're going to the finals. I'd be a little skeptical of that, but I'm skeptical for some reasons. I think LeBron's going to really be an outstanding addition. I'm not hating, but I still remember being at the Constitution Center. I think it was 2013. I want to say it's 2013, 2012, one of those years. I remember being down there, and they welcomed Andrew Bynum. And they gave him the same type of pomp and circumstance not as much as LeBron, but then again, they're two different guys. And everybody thought, you know, Andrew Bynum was the answer to all the Sixers' prayers for a championship. Well, the man did not play 30 seconds. He did not play 10 seconds in a Sixers uniform. And that was the biggest embarrassment in the world. Okay, but LeBron James is different. He has 5 championships, making teams better around him. You know, he of a guy who came into the league as the anointed one, Cheerios, as the anointed one, and.

0: Brown and Tyrese Maxey. So, and I got to find out from you guys. I want to know how optimistic are you guys about this? And I'm not going to even waste time, you know, today going through my monologue. But I will say that Keith Pompey will be here at the bottom of the hour to talk about this trade. And then I'm bringing on O.J. Spivey. And I'll see if I can. I forgot to ring up Kevin Mitchell. I mean, not Kevin Mitchell. John Mitchell yesterday. I like to get the point of view of my cronies and whatnot. My fellow travelers in the business. Ronnie Duncan will join us at the bottom of the hour. I want to talk about. We're also going to talk about the Ryan Clark firing at ESPN. How messed up it was because. And Ryan Clark, you know, his show the other day, The Pivot, basically broke it down. And saying, yeah, you know, there was some executive that didn't particularly like his views on race, which, you know, I think white executives have to get used to that because, you know, when you've oppressed the people for over 400 years, you know, there's going to be a little bit of animosity there, don't you think? So from that standpoint, numbers are calling at 215-634-8065 1-866-361-0900 if you want to call in today. And since I got some time here and whatnot, let me see who's first. Is it BG? Look at it's BG. So BG, you have been tabbed by coin toss to give out our first rhetoric of the day. So if you don't mind, BG, please give us the first rhetoric of the day. What's
1: you
0: happening, brother?
1: Down with the king. That's how you should have came on. You coming in with that European stuff. You should have came in with Run DMC. And I'm gonna tell you something. The Sixers got a squad, and all these people. You can talk to compare Andrew Bynum with LeBron James. Come on, man. You got to do better than that. That's the. I mean, come on. Stop. I mean.
0: No. I'm just talking about the hype. It's the hype.
1: Andrew Bynum. Nobody believed in Andrew Bynum like that. They already had Jaylen Brown and LeBron is like Moses coming. Yeah, the Sixers is going, if they stay healthy, there's no burden of expectation on Embiid. He only got to get like 10 points. Once he gets about 15 rebounds and shut down the lane, they got a championship team right now. I'm fired up, and I ain't got to stay up late on to watch these West Coast games anymore. And I'm going to say two other things real quick. I just want to say that Germantown Joe last week said that I said I talked about 10 black hardcore football fans. They weren't impressed by Lamar Jackson. And, of course, he came on. Well, all the black people I talked to, well, guess what? The NFL players have spoken. Lamar Jackson was ranked number 2 amongst the NFL 100. He dropped to 67th. It's the biggest drop of any player ever.
0: And
1: the
0: 69th, actually.
1: It wasn't the scouts. Wasn't the GMs. Wasn't the coaches. There was a lot of black ball players. So, evidently, the black people I talk to are more football intelligent than Germantown Joe's friends because they saw that his peers don't think highly of him. He dropped that far. And Jalen Hurts has dropped significantly in their eyes also because they feel like the weapons he had, he should have done more. You got to realize one thing about sports. It's the performance business. They don't care about what you did 2 or 3 years ago. They're critiquing you on what you've done now. But there is a racial bias to me because a guy like Aaron Rodgers, who's only won one championship, never gets criticized. Josh Allen has had the same success in the playoffs as Lamar Jackson. Never gets criticized to me. So, of course, there's always going to be racial bias in the most racist country in the world because this country, Israel and Argentina, proved they supported the slave trade. They were the only three countries that said when their brother took to the United Nations like Malcolm X wanted to do back in the day and asked, and all the other countries said slavery was wrong. But three countries said they had no problem with slavery. The United States, Israel, and Argentina. So that tells you what the United States is all about. So you should expect a certain level of racial bias. As far as ESPN, I don't know anybody who's. I stopped watching ESPN years ago. I don't watch SportsCenter and none of that stuff. I might see a clip on YouTube here and there, but I don't like Stephen A. And the day I stopped watching ESPN was when Malika Andrews came on one day and said, "Oh, this is a sad day for America. They've taken abortion rights from women." People don't tune into sports. We're sick of politics. That's why you got CNN and Fox. Sports and politics, there's all this nonsense. When I tune into sports show, I don't want to hear stuff like that. So that's why ESPN has lost a lot of viewership because people got turned off. It got too political. They should have stayed sports because that's what people, we could turn to sports to get away from politics, most of us.
0: Although in the

0: case of Ryan, I think Ryan Clark would probably beg to differ with you on that. Mm-hmm. But I'll say this in response. number one, when it comes down to the whole thing with LeBron James, I think he's going to win. I mean, I have no doubt that the Sixers will be there. But what I was saying with the Andrew Bynum thing, I was at the press conference. Dude, they had the press conference at the Constitution. Everybody and their mother, even people who hadn't been out in a while, came out. I mean, it was just the hype. No, Andrew Bynum is not the same player as, you know, as LeBron James, but people thought that he was the key to whatever team they had a championship. Of course, he didn't play 10 seconds for the Sixers. But the thing about it, you know, with politics and sports are always going to mix, and we talk about Lamar Jackson and Jalen Hurts. And the thing that bothers me about Lamar Jackson in this situation is that in the last two games, when it counted, you know, in the last couple of games where it was a playoff game against Buffalo and it was the season finale. Remember, he was hurt last year. He still put up some good numbers. But the thing about it, what bothered me about that is that when it came down to clutch time, Lamar delivered. It was his teammates. You know, it was Mark Andrews dropping the pass on a 2-point conversion. It was last year, you know, the kicker Tyler Loop missing a field goal. But everybody will forget about the tremendous pass he threw to Isaiah Likely in that situation. And so that's how I balance that out. Okay. Lamar in the last few games, the games that he's played in the last few big games that he's had to play, he has come through. And in that opening season loss to Buffalo last year, the defense couldn't stop anybody. So I had to – and Jalen Hurts, you know, Jalen Hurts is the first Eagles quarterback to lead two teams to a Super Bowl, and he played well in both. So I mean, Jalen, to his credit, isn't talking any mess. He's going to prove it. He's going to prove himself in for the season. He's done it before. But going back to LeBron James, I think the Sixers are a formidable team. I think they might win the Eastern Conference and whatnot. They, you know, everybody else has gotten better in the Eastern Conference too. But I don't think anybody from the East, if Wembanyama is worse on his game, like I think he's going to work on his game. I think it's going to be tough to beat, you know, the Western Conference winner. I mean, or if OKC comes back. But right now, to me, San Antonio is the favorite in the Western Conference. But you know, I welcome LeBron here. Yeah, and yes, I did that. I did the old, you know, I like to mock the old English, the old British Empire. That's just me and everything. I like to mock them. But you were right about the art, like, and I gotta say, the World Cup, man, Argentina, man. You know, Argentina was a place where all the Nazis went after World War II, and they had a horrible attitude when Spain won. I mean, it was just like y'all got beat, and y'all act like a bunch of, well, I can't say this over the air and whatnot, but y'all act like a bunch of punks, man, and you know. So that's how I expect that. I expect that. But, you know, but you were right about a lot of times in the white media, there's certain things that I've grown up to expect coming out of it. And when we talk about that, well, about Ryan Clark later in the show, we're going to deal with that. But BG, I got to get Germantown Joe for the loyal opposition before I go to break. But, you know, we got to definitely. But thank you for always calling and always disagreeing with me. I appreciate that. So, any of that, we got Germantown Joe. Germantown Joe, what's the?
1: How you doing?
0: I'm feeling good, man. I'm feeling good.
1: I praise each other. See, what BG understand is that I don't know what black, but he talks to. Like I said, I've heard black players that praise Jalen Hurts and say he's one of the top players in the league. I mean, people have a right to their opinion, but like I said, the majority of black players I've heard praise Jalen Hurts. I've heard them praise him on ESPN. Yeah, I mean, even brothers that's out in the street, they play football. But instead of ex-Eagles, I throw to Brian Dawkins. Brian Dawkins said Jalen was one of the top quarterbacks in football. You know what I mean? So, again, whatever black people he's talking to, that's them. I mean, all the black people I talk to, they praise Jalen Hurts. But before I talk about LeBron, let me say this about Ryan Clark. What Ryan Clark encountered is what, like, see, like Johnny Sapphire was the late, great Johnny Sapphire. These white, fat white boys, they never played sports. You know, the biggest and all them stuff. They'll sit there and trash a well-conditioned black athlete, say he look different or that, and them bums wouldn't know a football like Johnny Sapphire said. When they know about football and basketball, you could put in the eye of a needle and still have room for the thread. So when Ryan Clark told that white boy, that's the non-athlete in you, he get upset. That's why in a white bigot at CSPN, he gets Ryan, executive, he fires Ryan Clark, and Ryan Clark get a nerve. And stuff like that. More of these bugs will put them in their place. Because, again, you ain't never played the game, but you sitting there talking crazy. You have a right to your opinion, but you sitting there trying to downgrade a brother or whatever like that. You ain't never played the game. So when Ryan Clark said that's a non-athlete to you, then the white boys get upset and executives get upset. But let me say this about LeBron. You know, without a doubt, I'm happy. And just like BG and others, I do believe that the Sixers can win the title if they stay healthy. No question. LeBron is the makes the play. And see, we got people like LeBron and Jalen Brown, guys that have won. They'll put an impression on Embiid. You might see Embiid do a Willis Reed this year. Play through pain. Like Willis Reed did against Wilt Chamberlain in the 1970 finals. Play through pain. Willis Reed played for broken leg. So LeBron might inspire and Joel Embiid the new height that he never could imagine himself. You know what I'm saying, Chris? So I think it's definitely positive that if the Sixers can stay healthy, there's no doubt that they can win a championship. But now again, I live in the real world too. I love LeBron, but Chris, Chris, you got to get a curve. You or some of these other black hosts or sports writers, you ain't got to stand in front of a white man because you know white man's what it is. Get the brother put aside and say, LeBron, we love you. We love KD. We love Steph Curry. But y'all brothers got to stop investing and supporting Israel when they're killing Palestinian men, women, and children. You somebody got to have the courage to put the pom poms away from just a man and deal with real life. Because, like I said, we take for granted in America and the black community. We are oppressed by the same white man, whether he's an Irish, a Jew, Italian, whatever. But the point is that we can go in the hood and we can go to a poppy store in the hood and get food. Even in the most worst black communities, you can go into a poppy store. It may not be the best food, but you can keep from starving. When that thug Netanyahu put the pressure on Palestine, some people don't have no food. They be out there starving and stuff, man. They block any kind of aid from getting in there. And so LeBron can't be investing and supporting that kind of regime. And again, I think LeBron is ignorant of it. Not that he's a dumb brother, but he's ignorant. So a lot of these brothers don't know their history. They don't know the history of Palestine. They don't know the history of geopolitical politics. So I think some of y'all brothers just pull LeBron to the side when there's a black man and say, look, LeBron, you know, y'all support you and Kevin Durant and Steph. Y'all support Israel. Y'all need to be considered that, man. Talk to him like as a human being, black man, brother to brother. You understand what I'm saying?
0: Yeah, I understand what you're saying, and I do share a concern about the Palestinians and all that. However, I will say this: I'm also even more concerned, and like I said, you think globally, but I'd rather act locally because I want to help our people who are struggling with education, and that's not to negate what you were saying. I agree with what you're saying, but. But my thing at the end of the day is that you know, we got black folk here that are, you know, not in the same situation, but we've always suffered from what I call Beirut like, you know, conditions and whatnot. There's always been a siege in our community and all that. So I hear where you're coming from.
1: Chris, real quick. We can walk and chew gum at the same time. It don't have to be the exact. We can do both, Chris. Like my,
0: you know, I agree. I agree with you. I agree with you wholeheartedly.
1: One has to be to the detriment of the other. And again, it's not going coming down hard on LeBron or KD. These young brothers, they not. I'm a 60. I'll be 65 by next Wednesday. They haven't been on this earth. I know what I know. So I'm giving all them brothers the benefit of the doubt. But like I said,
0: right.
1: like Mr. Farrakhan said, once you know better, you do better. You know what I mean? It's that simple, man. So I think one of y'all brothers need to pull LeBron into the side. And look, brother, you need to start to be considered as a footprint for a racist regime of Israel. They kill Palestinian men, women, and children and starve them. Like I said, in the hood, we can go to a poppy store. In Palestine, they can't even go to a poppy store because there's none around. When Israel put that on them, some people out there literally starving to death, man.
0: Israel.
1: Okay, Chris.
0: Yeah, I would. All right, thank you. Yeah, I agree with that. All right, now we got to go to break. And when we come back, we got Abdul, you're going to be the first guy I talk to after the break, and then we'll bring in Keith Pompey from the Sixers podcast and everything, Locked On Sixers podcast. So we'll bring him in. But ladies and gentlemen, you're listening to 900 AM, 96.1 FM, WURD, the Chris Murray Report. We'll be right back on Progressive Black Talk Media.
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0: Okay, I'm back out from round two. We're back, and we got Abdul on the line with us from Abdul's from as West. I'm trying to say West Philly or North Philly. West Philly. Abdul, go right ahead, man.
1: Yeah, a little history on Argentina, like you was talking about when you said Argentina, USA, and Israel was ones who was still cool with slavery or whatever, wouldn't sign the bill or whatever. I heard about that. But Argentina, first Latin America, had more enslaved Africans, about two or three times more than the United States, because Africa was so close. But Argentina, over the last 100 years, they used to have just about as many blacks there as like Brazil. But over the last 100 years, they made themselves the whitest Latin American country in all of Latin America by getting into a war with Paraguay that they knew they couldn't win and put most blacks on the front line, not giving blacks who still stayed behind living in the country health care and everything else.
9: But Argentina and the tango was made in Argentina by black people. Is no blacks live in that neighborhood no more, period. Argentina is, man, probably about 2% black people are there now because they systematically got rid of all of them through by letting them die with health or having the woman being left because the men went to war and died, and men and women together going mate. So it was just black women left there to deal with white men, and they got breeded, whited out, you know. So anyway, and you can check that out, but anyway, politics and sports, all of that go together, like my man BG was saying. So when I watch sports, I still watch sports for sports. But you still could learn a lot if the politics is sometime thrown in there. We wouldn't know if politics and sports wasn't together. We wouldn't know about Title IX with women getting in. We wouldn't know about the first all-black college basketball team in the SEC that SEC that won a title. The black college football teams that wouldn't let no blacks get on the team. That's all politics. So politics, all the Negro League and everything else. So politics and sports is a history lesson. It's the same thing as what the country is doing. The white man trying to take us away from not having books, not telling about the George Washington, any of that. Everything has to be told so you could know the true context. Same way as Bill Russell dealing with what he had to deal with in Boston. You need to sometime have the announcer let you know something about politics while the sports is even playing.
0: Right.
9: So, you know, so I'll know about that, but I'm glad that LeBron is here, and like everyone else is saying, I agree with them that health is going to be a part of it now, and be doesn't have to rush and get back as soon as he can. He could take his time. And LeBron is one of the greatest teammates I ever seen. Yeah. And I don't even hear a lot of what his teammates said, you know, personally. But I see his interactions on the sideline. Mostly every guy on every team I ever seen. But he got a special handshake with him. He celebrates guys' success. He let guys, you know, become great and do his thing. He got Anthony Davis to play with him, let him become MVP or whatever. And then when it came to the finals, he done his thing. So I met LeBron, let other guys shine. He's just that type of guy. Really, I mean, I don't know how anybody don't like him from the way I just see him from watching from a distance. But I'm glad.
0: I was gonna say, you know what irritates me about the whole thing with LeBron and please, I always tell my listeners, please don't bring up LeBron versus Jordan on this show, because as far as I'm concerned, it's an argument that doesn't mean much because they play different roles and positions on the teams that they played for. Okay. Jordan was a scorer. Okay. Jordan was a pure scorer. Okay. And LeBron was a facilitator. He took over when he had to. LeBron is probably like Magic on one level, you know?
9: Yeah.
0: And he's a facilitator in that regard. He's going to score. I mean, he is so talented. But I hate when people make that, you know, make that comparison.
9: Yeah, you're right. And that's how
0: they played a different role. And you know, I don't get that. But, you know, everybody wants to say, oh, Jordan is it. And don't get into it. Jordan's one of the all-time great. I'm not hating on Jordan. But I just think that a lot of people who are my age, you know, because, like I say, Jordan, you know, Jordan and I came, we're freshmen in college together. I mean, we didn't go to the same school. But, you know, we were freshmen in college the same year, 81, 82, okay? So from that perspective, you know, Jordan's from my generation, and people in my generation – you know, I might sing the song by The Who about my generation, but I'm just saying at the same time that, you know, you can't judge it like that. I gotta move forward, Nick. I mean, Abdul. I got Diane. Diane, I gotta get you in quickly. How are you, Diane?
10: Yes, I'm still here.
0: How are you?
10: I'm I'm fine. Is this Chris?
0: This is Chris, of course.
10: Chris, how are you? You know what? I know you probably say you haven't heard me talk to you on the phone lately, but one time you and your wife was coming down Broad Street, and I waved at you in the car like, hey, I'm okay. I don't need a ride. I'm the one that, I'm a dedicated listener of Word. Matter of fact, Dr. Lomax's birthday would have been this Friday, and my twin sister and I are celebrating our birthday, too. But listen, right. the reason why I'm calling, I heard, I can't think of his name, the calls and speaks to Solomon, the older gentleman, and he made a quote that someone else said, taste German, your words.
0: You're talking about Germantown Joe?
10: No, don't you say that. Not him. I'm calling. Taste your words before you feed them to someone else. Germantown Joe, I want you to slow down. You never allow us to make a point. A point is given and taken. Point made, point taken. Okay? Mm-hmm. Opinion means your thoughts and someone else's thoughts. If some thoughts don't always come together, they don't always unite, but they could be mentioned, okay?
0: And right, no, I got you.
10: He irked me. I got his money cards, get on here talking. I'm like, he ain't got a woman. Because a woman wouldn't put up with him. A woman will make him somber, will make him quiet, will make him relax. And the conversation of sports, men love women that know sports. They love that.
0: Yeah.
10: That's what makes the relationship so good when it's a challenge. Okay?
0: Ask me.
10: It's the truth. And you're doing it. You always bring the conversation on, but Germantown Joe, slow down. get a cup of green tea, but think, taste your words before you feed them to someone else. That's what I want him to do. I met him before. He don't remember me. It's okay.
0: Right.
10: But anytime, this is my first time calling, speaking to you, so it must be something serious. And I want you sports listeners to realize women love sports. There's so many women out here. My niece, most women that know sports are excellent at math. She's calculus 6, so she got it going on.
0: Okay, all right. No, I agree with you on that, you know. But a lot of women, like I said, my wife knows sports. We debated and whatnot. I mean, we get into it and everything. So, no, I'm with that. I mean, you know, I try to give all my callers, you know, a chance to express their opinions. I don't always agree with their opinions, but I appreciate them calling the show and giving them a forum to express, because a lot of times black people – like on these on the white station 97.5 and WIP, people call into those shows, but when it comes to matters of like race and all these other things, they, you know, they always get blown off, and it's like there's an element of white society that will never understand our experience in this country, and that's, you know, and that's to be expected. But you know, I try to give people that chance to really express themselves. So, Diane, thank you for the call, and do call in more often. I love your opinions. Okay, so without ado, waiting on the phone, you know, going through his New York Giants fantasy football team and whatnot, is my man Keith Pompey of Locked On Sixers podcast that you do with Mark Farzetta. Did I get that? I know Mark. That's the crazy part about it, you know. But I the first person I thought of when I heard news, people were calling me. I was called from a radio show in Detroit and asked what I thought about it. And I wanted to get your view because you covered the teams for so many years. And, you know, is it one of those things where the Sixers are in the finals next year and whatnot? Break this down for me. How does this help the Sixers? And will they be in the finals, in the Eastern Finals, you know, next year? And what about New York and everything else? Break all this down for me.
11: You know, I think they, what's up, man, and go down. But anyway, like, you know, obviously, here's the crazy thing. Like, typically what they say is, you know, it normally takes you the second year to turn things around. when you have so many new players coming in, right?
0: Right.
11: But
0: right.
11: When we look at it, the core, like, part of the core is Tyrese Maxey. You know, Vijay Ejcom was already there. They got some, you know, Joel Embiid, of course. I think they can make it to the Eastern Conference Finals. I think they will. I think they will make it to the Eastern Conference Finals. Because when you look at teams, you know, Boston, you know, Boston took a step back by getting rid of Jaylen Brown, right? The New York Knicks, they lost, like, this guy's two valuable pieces at the center position. So when I look at it, I say to myself that the Sixers have gotten better, and other teams, you know, they may have been, they, their depth was weakened a little bit. So, yeah, I think the 76ers will get there. I do. I really do. I think they'll get to the Eastern Conference Finals.
0: What does LeBron bring? I mean, he's not as young as he used to be, but LeBron has always been a good facilitator, excellent basketball IQ, obviously. But how does LeBron, you know, if LeBron's like the final piece of the puzzle for this team, how does he help this team?
11: You know, he helps them in twofold. The one thing that you said before I came on, where you get tired of people comparing him to Jordan, like he's more like a Magic Johnson. And when we look at the 76ers team, what was the missing piece? A legitimate facilitator, right?
0: Right.
11: Someone who knew where everybody was supposed to be on the floor. Someone who can get you the ball. And we are right. You know, yes, LeBron is the leading scorer in NBA history and all these other accolades. But a lot of that has to do with him, you know, playing as long as he has. But when he first came in, he was more of a facilitator. You know what I mean? So I think that's the one thing he brings. Now, the most important thing, I think, is he brings a work ethic, he brings credibility, and he brings leadership all in one. I feel like, you know, LeBron James is a guy who there's not a lot of guys in this league that go and say, Joel, bro, what you doing, man? We need you. You got to do something. He'll listen. He's also a guy that's going to, you know, Tyrese Maxey has already seen it, but Vijay Ejcom, LeBaron Fylon, guys like that are going to look at his work ethic, and they're going to be able to, like say, wow, I need to do more. You know, I need to work harder. And then his basketball IQ is kind of like, he's going to be the coach on the floor, so to speak. You know, so I think that when we talk about LeBron and you telling me you only got him on the minimum, he brings so much value to this Sixers team that's going to enable them to win the championship, be in position to be win the championship. So I think those are the things that really stand out to me about LeBron James.
0: Okay, now we got to go to break because we're at the 11:40 hour. But stay here with us. I want some other questions I want to ask you about this team. So, ladies and gentlemen, you're listening to 900 AM, 96.1 FM, WURD, the Chris Murray Report. We'll be right back on Progressive Black Talk Media.
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13: 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Y'all thought I was finished?
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0: Okay, well, like I said, I just got out of my corner, and I've got water and coffee. So, I got to ask you, I have Keith Pompey from the Locked On Sixers podcast, formerly of the Philadelphia Inquirer. I got to ask you about Mike Gansey, and what are some other moves is he going to make, and how would you compare him to the nemesis, the general manager of your nemesis team, the Philadelphia Eagles, for all the moves that he's making? With all the things that that I thought about coming into the offseason, I was saying Mike Gansey is going to have a lot to do to build this team, but it's like, are you surprised at the moves he's making and all that? And are they Howie Roseman-like?
11: Yeah, I mean, you think about this. Today is his 57th day on the job. 57, right? I mean, this dude transformed the Sixers. Now, again, he was hired by Bob Myers, who we all know is a championship general manager, one of the best GMs around. But when you look at Mike Gansey, this is a guy that's like, who is he? Like, you say that. Who is this guy? Like, yeah, he was with Cleveland, but he's from Cleveland. Like, nobody knows who he is.
0: Right.
11: And he makes some crazy moves where the Sixers in the past had Elton Brand, they had Daryl Morey, they had the Colangelos, and they all had big names. And this dude comes in and makes these moves. Now, they're saying Kentavious Caldwell-Pope is a guy with the Memphis Grizzlies who is trying to get bought out of his contract so he can join the 76ers. So if you add that, like, you look at it, you say he traded Paul George, when people said you can't do, for Jaylen Brown. You go out there and you draft a dude who was projected to be in the lottery and fell to you. LeBaron of Phylon. You go out there and get Anthony Simons, who, I, in my opinion, is extremely underrated. You go get Dean Wade, a guy who can be a role player, right? A quality role player. I mean, this dude is making major moves, and you are right. It's kind of similar to what the Eagles do, right? It's similar to what the Eagles do, and he's doing a phenomenal job. So, I'm like, it's funny. It's only day 57, But if stuff worked out, he'll probably be executive of the year. Like, he has to be the overwhelming front runner for NBA executive of the year before, like, months before a game even starts for the moves that he has made.
0: Yeah, because one of the last times we spoke before he got hired, we were like, how are they going to get out of this mess? You know, I mean, I started to queue up Jimi Hendrix, you know, on the Watchtower. It must be some kind of way out of here. I mean, you know, that's the kind of thing. And Amanda figured it out. He figured it out when Maury couldn't, when Elton Brand and others couldn't. So all that said, though, what's up with now? How do we get to Nick Nurse? Because, you know, Nick Nurse has lived with the, I wouldn't say the built-in, I mean, maybe you call it an excuse that, well, you know, MB was hurt, this guy was hurt, Paul George was that hurt. Now, what kind of pressure does this put on Nick Nurse? And is Nick Nurse up to this challenge to kind of manage to put this team together and everything? The real coach on the floor, the offensive coordinator and the defense coach is going to be LeBron. But how does he manage this situation? And is he on the hot spot for, you know, can we, is he going to get more scrutiny for this team's success or failure?
11: Well, he's not going to get it's the funny part is, if the team struggles, it's going to be his fault, right? He's going to be the scapegoat. Now, if the team wins, he's not going to get any of the credit. It's going to be, well, look, bro, you had LeBron, right? You had these other people. But I kind of think that if I'm Nick Nurse, I'm extremely happy with this situation.
0: Right.
11: Because the point is, the one thing that we all talk about how Tyrese Maxey is a client of Clutch. But a lot of people don't know, or maybe they forget, that Nick Nurse and several members of his coaching staff are members of Clutch, clients, right?
0: Right.
11: They're represented by it. So when you look at this and you say the thing with Nick Nurse, when you have a guy, LeBron James, the face of Clutch, you already have a relationship with him. You know, like, it's easier. Like, if Nick Nurse got a problem with somebody, he said, hey, LeBron, like, hey, man, is there any way you can handle this for me? Because, you know, I don't want to come across as the bad guy. Well, okay, coach, I got you. You understand what I'm saying?
0: So
11: I feel like the fact that he's a part of the family and he has a relationship with LeBron and all those guys, that is going to make it easier than if he didn't. You know what I mean? Because he has that.
0: Yeah.
11: And let's face it, LeBron, what do people say about it? He goes places and he wants control. They want to control the situation. Well, I don't think they're going to get any pushback from the coaches and stuff like that right now, because they all want to win, and they know they need to win in order for them to keep their jobs, because nobody, the people that are going to go is going to be the coaching staff if this doesn't work out. And I feel like this is a pretty good situation for him. But I can see why a lot of people are concerned, or a lot of people are wondering what's going to happen. But I feel like since he's a Clutch client, and LeBron is the face of Clutch, Maxey is a Clutch client, I feel like Nick Nurse will be fine. I feel like he'll be fine.
0: Let me ask you this question, though. So what I'm trying to think, what other moves do the Sixers need? I know that you mentioned Caldwell Pope and everything. What other moves do the Sixers need to make? You know, I'm always thinking that in your depth, you have a certain amount of guards that are like maybe anywhere from 6'4" to 6'5", 6'7", 6'8", guys who are going to shoot and play defense, because I don't think we're going to have, you know, LeBron, I mean, not LeBron, Joel Embiid for the entire year. And they got to somehow have the look of a team that they can adjust, kind of like my man Terrence Crawford and Jaren Boots Evan Ennis. They, as boxes, they can know how they can go from left to right and all that, you know. How do you think that they're going to do in terms of, I mean, what else do they need to get? I'm sorry. What else do they need to get?
11: I know we talk about guard, right? But when we look at LeBron, right, you talk about him being a small forward. He could be a power forward. He's a ball handler, right?
0: Right.
11: I kind of think more so than the guard spot, I think the biggest thing for everybody to pay attention to is the backup center position, right?
0: Right.
11: So they went out there, you know, they drafted the brother from the, I mean, not drafted, they traded for the guy from the Knicks, or they picked him up in free agency for the Knicks. Uh-huh. And to me, you got to pay attention and see how he does. Because right. what's going to happen is, at the trade deadline, if he struggles, you're going to have to get somebody at the trade deadline who's going to be able to help you win a championship. Or, you know, you can go after that. Now, if you can get Caldwell Pope, I mean, if we look at it, he's 6'5". He's a quality 3-and-D. He's adding depth to what you have. You have Anthony Simons, who's another guard, who's around 6'4", 6'5". You have Phylon. He's a little bit smaller, but he's a ball handler. And we look at Jaylen Brown. You know, he listed as a small forward, but he can also play the two. So a lot of these guys are going to be interchangeable. Now, the one dude who may have just a role that comes in, and we'll see if he could elevate his play, is going to be Justin Edwards. He's a guy that, and now again, he's another clutch guy. So he's another guy that you look at and you say, okay, my man, we know you from Frankfurt, we know you from Imhotep Charter, but are you going to be able to step up your game and do stuff? And I think he's done well. So to me, the big thing is, what's the backup center position? Like, can Jani Groom improve? Can Adem Bonus stay out of foul trouble, right? You know, this and that. And if not, if you don't have that, because we do know that Joel Embiid ain't playing 60 to 70 games. We all know that.
0: Not.
11: So
0: no,
11: we all know that. So it's all up to, you know, what the guy from the Knicks, what he can do. And if he's not the one, the next thing you know, the 76ers are going to have to, you know, make a trade to get him. And then here's something else that we got to pay attention to. Like, does LeBron want his son to be a Sixer? Because if so, then, you know, that's going to take up another spot. So those are things that we have to pay attention to if Bronny James comes here.
0: Okay. I'm going to get to Bron because I got a limited amount of time left but for this segment. But I got to ask you about Justin Edwards. I saw him play in that big game against Camden a few years ago. Where is he in his development as a player? Do you see? I mean, I know he gets his minutes, but do you see him getting even more minutes and getting even better? And what do you think he does well right now?
11: I think the biggest thing that Justin Edwards does right now is defending, right? And playing his role. A lot of times where I felt like he struggled was when the 76ers said, okay, we're undermanned. We need you to come out here and produce points. Later on towards the season, midway, he stepped up and started doing that, being a little bit more aggressive. But I just felt like he lacked aggression early on because it could be, you know what, I'm playing with Paul George. I'm playing with Maxey. I'm playing with these dudes. I know my role. I gotta continue my role. But at certain times, he needs to realize I got to step out of that role. But I will say this. He's not going to be looked upon to score now coming off the bench with the guys that they have. So I feel like as far as we're talking about somebody, if he can get real consistent on his three, he could be a quality 3-and-D for the Sixers. You know, a guy that fans adore and fans love, but you're not going to get the national accolade because, you know, I mean, you're going to be doing a lot of the little things that really people don't pay attention to besides the fans in your hometown. So I think that I really like him, and I like him with this team. And of all the other guys, the role players that are coming back, I feel like he has the best opportunity to crack the rotation. To be honest with you, to my opinion, he has the best opportunity to crack the rotation.
0: Okay. Keith, I'd like to have you here all day, but we can't and everything. And besides that, you as a Giants fan, you got to plot your wicked plot to get under the skin of the Eagles fan. I sit on the side. I love it. I'm just watching y'all and everything. But I want to thank you for being here because you know I can stir up trouble and whatnot. But but in any event, thank you so much, man. You know you're gonna be back here. You know you're a part of this fam too and whatnot. You know, so
11: okay. I got you. Appreciate that.
0: Yeah. So in any event, ladies and gentlemen, we want to thank Keith. But we got to go to break. 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
8: Democratic Party aside, Black women have proven to have the best interests of the people's humanity at heart because we do experience layers of oppression. 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So I think it's about starting there. And that's why you see numbers like 92%, because Black women just know that if I advocate for this for myself, everyone else gets this by default. And everyone doesn't have that mindset. I think it's a whole nother probably segment, conversation, whatever, to talk about the way Black women have been taught to give so much of themselves in service of families and movements and everyone else. And I think we see that demonstrated in a large communal landscape when you see numbers like 92%. It was like, oh, we was all taught the same thing.
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0: Okay. Okay, thank you. Well, I'm just getting out of the corner. You know, I just got, you know, put all the water on me and all that. And I'm ready to fight again. First of all, Niall, how are you, man? What is happening? I know you. I know this is Christmas morning to you, right? And you just got your gift.
1: I'm doing good, man. I'm doing good. How about yourself?
0: Man, you know, I'm doing good because, you know, I had two favorite NBA teams, but I always lean towards the 76ers. What are your thoughts before I bring in my elite group of knuckleheads and whatnot?
1: Well, the first thing is, I was shocked. I did not think he was going to come to Philadelphia. I thought he was going to stay in California and play in Golden State to, you know, team up with Steph Curry. And being that he was playing in Los Angeles for the past 8 seasons, you know, he's 41 years old. I'm thinking he's going to choose comfort. He's won his championships. He's you know, made his money. So why not play with the greatest shooter of all time? So if not Golden State, I thought he was either going to go back to Miami or Cleveland, because I think it's like the perfect storybook ending. Of course, he's been there before. He's very familiar with the organizations, and especially with Miami, being that Coach Spoelstra is still there. He's very familiar with him, Pat Riley, and the whole crew. So I just didn't see him coming to Philadelphia. But I mean, when you look at our potential starting five lineup with Edgecombe, Maxey, Embiid, LeBron James, like, it's like, you know, the only team that really scares me is really the New York Knicks. Outside of them, you know, the Sixers have a great lineup. And then, and like, the crazy thing is with LeBron James, he doesn't really have to do much. He can play that point forward spot and, you know, dish to Maxey, dish to Edgecombe, let Embiid do his thing when he can. I mean, like, whatever Embiid can give us, I'll take. But, yeah, then, of course, you got Jaylen Brown as well. So, yeah, like, he doesn't have to do much. Just be a facilitator and just let everybody else do their thing. And I'm you know, really excited, and you know, especially with the whole process thing with us intentionally tanking games for seasons to get top draft picks. Over a decade later, it seems like the process is finally or at least it appears to be coming to full completion. So I am really excited to see what's going to happen for this season, and let's see if they can bring a championship back to Broad Street, something the Sixers haven't done since, I believe, 1983. So
0: were you even born in 1983?
1: My parents didn't even know each other at that time, so I wasn't even thought of yet. So it was so yeah, it was a while ago. So hopefully we can have a parade down Broad Street next June. So yeah, the only thing is, I know the Sixers ticket prices are going to be through the roof. I know a lot of these prices are going to, I mean, a lot of these tickets are going to be sold out as well. So, but yeah, I'm really looking forward to seeing what the season is going to become. And as long as everybody is healthy, I mean, I like our chances against anybody.
0: Yeah, last time the Sixers won something, I think I had a Jerry Curl and whatnot. So yeah, that's crazy. So I think that, you know, I'm as always as a sports writer, there's always a healthy, you know, amount of skepticism and all that, but I do like where they're going. And are any of my guys on the area? I mean, on the line yet? OJ and John Mitchell.
1: Yes, we have John Mitchell on line 5.
0: Okay, and I'm awaiting OJ to call in. But and so let me bring in John Mitchell. John, you, along with Keith, you know, y'all have covered the Sixers for the Inquirer. You've covered, you know, the NBA and all that. Is this like the biggest, you know, biggest off season for this team in a long time and whatnot in terms of players and what they've done? And did you envision this happening at the end when they lost to the Knicks in the second round? Did you envision this happening, you know, right now the way it is? John? Hello? Okay. I can't hear John. Okay, well, I mean, but that's, you know, but that's the thing of it, people. I mean, you know, I did not think, you know, there was like no way out, you know. I thought they were stuck. I thought they were, you know, that they were in kind of a

0: I have.
1: Oh, okay, thanks. Yeah, thanks for having me on, Chris. Yeah, I wouldn't say pleasantly surprised. I would say that I'm extraordinarily surprised that they have been able to acquire Jaylen Brown by offloading Paul George's burdensome contract. It would have been totally inexcusable to be paying an often injured 35-year-old guy who's really on the back, you know, well into the back nine of his career, the money they had intended to pay Paul George. And I think, you know, Boston's really got to be, they really got to wonder what they're doing up there. And now for LeBron to join with a very, very formidable, I think probably the most formidable easily in the Eastern Conference, but probably in the entirety of the NBA. You got to get the 70. I mean, you know, we're so used to criticizing the Sixers and calling their front office practices completely and utterly dysfunctional. Can't say that today, can we? You know, somehow.
2: No.
1: I think Jaylen Brown obviously enticed LeBron James to join. And, you know, for LeBron to see, you know, his buddy Tyrese Maxey, who's a clutch, is a clutch stablemate with him.
2: Right.
1: Yeah, I remember the year I graduated from Overbrook High School, I considered it was 1983, and I considered that like a graduate. I didn't need anything else, but the Sixers won a championship. I didn't need anything. That was my graduation gift. And now here we are 43 years later looking at, if things fall the right way. I mean, health is always the bottom line. You know, when you talk about a guy who's 44 years old and you talk about a guy like Embiid who is just never healthy. But you look at all the pieces they have and, you know, they'll be able to cultivate a situation where Embiid doesn't have to exert himself. You can almost shield him from injury because you're not going to need him every night, to remain in the fight, you know, to win in the battle to win the Atlantic Division. So I never suspected this coming together the way it is. Never.
0: Right. So OJ, you've covered the team and all that as well. OJ, is this team in the finals, you know, next year? In other words, in the NBA finals, in other words, it kind of reminds me of a scene of Blue Chips. You get this guy, you're in the finals next year. And so, do you envision the Sixers going to the finals? In my opinion, if they get there, I think they're gonna face a better San Antonio team, and Wembanyama is going to learn everything from the last NBA finals. But do you envision this team, OJ, going to the NBA Finals?
3: I don't think I'll pencil them in, Chris, because you have to, as great as these acquisitions have been, you got to see it play out on the court. You got to see the chemistry come together. But, you know, when you do get a acquire a Jaylen Brown and you acquire a LeBron James, I mean, they're certainly up there as contenders. And, you know, it's probably going to take them about half the season, you know, assuming that, you know, most of the guys stay relatively healthy to, you know, play together, to know each other. You know, I know they'll have training camp and all those things, but, you know, you got to see that play out on the court. But, you know, I will put them certainly as a top contender, even more so now getting LeBron, because, you know, he changes the dynamic. And, you know, piggybacking on what John said, he's taking the pressure off of Embiid, where, you know, he does not have to be the guy anymore. He does not have to look to be the guy anymore. And, you know, they're so versatile now that, you know, night after night, you have a number of guys that they can go to. And that's been their Achilles heel over these past few seasons, not really having that one guy that you can depend on. Or even if they did have one, you know, defenses or, you know, their opponents, they were able to do enough to kind of neutralize, you know, whether that was Embiid or whether that was Maxey whenever they were on the court. But, you know, to say that they're in the finals, I would say that they're a favorite, but, you know, you still got to see it to believe it. But that does not, from a personal standpoint and even from, you know, affiliated. I go back to

0: you know, when Moses and, you know, he brought the kids to the promised land in 83 myself. I was a child. I was in the fifth grade. But, you know, that was the greatest for me as well. And, you know, that's how I, you know, kind of compare this. But, of course, in this age of social media and all those things, it's, you know, multiplied by probably like a million. So.
1: Yeah, I was going to say, you know, I was telling one of my callers today that the last time someone came in with this much hype, as you can remember, we talked about this yesterday. I still remember the press conference that they had for Andrew Biden. Was it Jason Richardson and all those guys came in, and especially Biden and everything, because at that time, now I'm not comparing Bynum to LeBron James, obviously, but for the Sixers, there are a lot of Sixers fans back then who said that Bynum was like that piece in the middle that they needed and whatnot, and he never played a game and whatnot. Do you think that is in the back of a lot of Sixers fans' minds? And John, if you want to tackle that as well, you know, and is this also a case a LeBron chasing rings again? But anybody, you know, answer one of those questions.
2: Yeah, well, I think I don't think people see a connection when Bynum came to the 76ers, half the city recognized that he was really damaged good.
1: Right.
2: And granted, you know, he was a guy who, you know, they say potential gets coaches fired, and he was a guy with an extraordinary amount of potential. But his body was, you know, was failing him. So I think you can correlate that more to what the 76ers have in Joel. And Joel, you know, as bad as Joel's body failing, it wasn't as bad as Bynum's head. The foot and all the, you know, the stuff that he had going on in his body was just way far too gone. I think you have to be cautious because obviously a team has to gel.
1: Right.
2: You know, you're talking about, I mean, they've got five MVP awards and five NBA Finals awards guys, you know, now on the same team. But again, you know, Nick Nurse, there's going to be a lot of pressure on Nick Nurse to work, you know, because he's going to be hearing all season long that LeBron is now the coach. I'm sure he'll know how to deal with that. But yeah, just from a standpoint, I can't remember. You know, the Moses signing was huge, but bringing all this talent together after the Knicks eliminated them in the sweep, I was like, you know what? They're going into a dark place where they just have to wait for the contracts of Joel and Paul George to come off the books before they can be good. You know, and now they're in a completely different position than that.
1: Yeah. OJ, I was going to say the same thing to you. Now, a lot of people are also saying that LeBron is out here just chasing a ring. And, you know, and maybe that is. And but then again, I can't blame him. But then again, when you're out there on the court, isn't everybody chasing rings, though? I mean, isn't everybody chasing that ring? Not just, I mean, LeBron for his own sense of immortality.
0: I think LeBron has become that phrase has become, or term, if you will, has become synonymous with LeBron because it hasn't really been, you know, a thing until, you know, he came along. But I mean, there have been, you know, other players who have chased the ring, so to speak, but just not on, you know, this level. I mean, I think back to when, you know, guys like Barkley and, you know, Karl Malone and even Clyde Drexler, you know, who was successful. He didn't get it done in Portland, but he was able to get it done, I believe, in Houston with a team.
1: Yeah.
0: So it has happened on a number of bases. I mean, you can go all the way back to, even though that wasn't his preference, and, you know, there were other underlying issues, you know, with coaching, with ownership, but, you know, Oscar Robertson, you know, he didn't win a championship until he paired with Kareem, you know, no matter how he got there and so forth. I mean, Jerry West with Will Chamberlain, and he even took them a couple times. And I even go back to when, you know, the first so-called super team of this era was assembled, you know, down in Miami when, you know, LeBron made the decision and all. I mean, it took them 2 years to win a championship. I mean, they got to the finals, But, you know, they were outplayed, outclassed, and, you know, outcoached by the Dallas Mavericks and, you know, Dirk Nowitzki and those guys. So, I mean, you know, chasing rings is one thing because, again, that's just been synonymous with LeBron, but it's not anything new. But it is also the ultimate goal. And you mentioned San Antonio, you know, earlier, Chris. I mean, there's no guarantee that they'll get that because, right. you know, nothing's guaranteed in sports. And Wimby has to do a lot for himself to not only get back to the finals, but also win it because, you know,
3: right.
0: his body or his lack of strength. And you know, he's extremely young, but right. he got exposed.
3: Right.
0: So, you know, and this Sixers team, even though they're inexperienced, I do give them a bit of an advantage because they do now have a championship pedigree and championship experience with both LeBron and Jaylen Brown, you know, both former NBA Finals MVP. So, you know, if we do want to, you know, hold chasing rings and, you know, if you do want to pencil them in, if you will, they certainly have the pedigree now.
1: Okay. Well, oh, wow, I'm coming up on my break, guys. So is this the biggest news in Philadelphia? And this is one final quick. Is now Michael Gansey out managing Howie Roseman? Or is he coming in, and anyone can take this final comment about whether or not he's come in as like a Howie? Would you compare him to Howie Roseman with the Eagles?
2: I mean, you know, I think it's a little premature. He's done some marvelous things, but we have to see it
1: right.
2: Translated on the court. He's
1: yeah.
2: really come out and done a spectacular job in the onset.
1: Okay. Well, guys, I got to thank you for, as always, being here with us today. And I just need to get the brothers on the street perspective. We got Keith Pompey earlier and whatnot. I'm about to get all three of y'all on here so y'all can cut up and everything. But in any event, ladies and gentlemen, thank you guys for being here. Ladies and gentlemen, we got to go to break. You're listening to 900 AM WURD. The Chris Murray Report will be right back on Progressive Black Talk Media.
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1: All right, so I'm back. All right, sorry about that. All right, now, tonight, there's going to be some boxing matches out of Saudi Arabia, actually this afternoon. Tonight, Anthony Joshua, former heavyweight champion of the world, Anthony Joshua, is fighting tonight against Christian Pregna. The big fight tonight is former champions in Costa Zoo, or Tim Zoo, who is the son of Costa Zoo, and Errol Spence at 154 pounds. The last time Errol Spence was in a boxing ring, he was fielding punches from Terrence Crawford, who, in a masterful performance in 2024, just put it to Errol Spence. So this is his first fight in a couple of years. And also, another thing that kind of came across my boxing wire is the fact that Steve Fulton, who is a Philadelphia native, is going to miss a fight because he didn't gain 6.5 pounds, or he didn't lose for the 133 round featherweight eliminator. He was supposed to be fighting against Liam Wilson. Fulton's one of the pretty good. This is Steve Fulton Jr. Steve Fulton Jr. is one of the best defensive fighters in the game, and so he's trying to make weight and trying to, you know, get another payday for this particular fight. But, you know, and I'm expecting Ronnie Duncan to call in at about 12:26, 12:27, well, at 12:30 actually. Now it's 12:27. Now, a couple things I want to talk about. Now, and by the way, you still call in while you got a little bit of time. 215-634-8065. 1-866-361-0900. If you're calling outside of the Delaware Valley, I gotta ask you the question about as we get ready for this whole thing to kind of come down. I mean, how optimistic are you that the Sixers are gonna win? I mean, is there any skepticism? I mean, when you get mad if the Sixers lose a game and all that. And by the way, another thing, Eagles training camp starts next week at some point as well. Are you excited for the season? And, Sean Mannion has come in and is putting his new stamp on the offense. A lot of people have downrated Jalen Hurts. Love to get your thoughts about that. If you call in and if you want to talk to me about, you know, the next, our next guest comes in. And one of the things I did notice that the Sixers, they are now plus 900, I think, if I'm correct, and I got to go back and look at that, for their chances. Their chances of winning has increased. So, you know, Vegas is starting to look at the Sixers team. And I still say they need a couple of more players. I mean, they need some players, but Also, they also need a little bit of lady luck as well. We have Lola from Jenkintown. Lola, how are you?
12: Chris, how are you? So, listen, I am very excited about this. And, no, I'm not going to be mad if they lose a game, but I think this is good for the city. I think, you know, even though everything that's going on in the world, we know, listen, we know all the pain, all the everything that's going on, because Joe is going to let us know that, but Germantown Joe, he's going to let us know about all the pain and angst. But at some time, Joe, the slaves even danced on Sunday. And I'm very into politics, but today is we want to kind of, let's take in this, right? And then move on to the Palestinians next week, because this is a great thing for the city. It's going to bring a lot of money into the city. It's going to be a lot of excitement when the Sixers start playing in the fall. The Eagles are here, and we still like the Eagles with, they just got their draft pick that they did, the guy, I forget his name. So, no, the excitement is here. The Phillies are playing. And so I look at it as a great thing. LeBron is a great player. Even at his age, he's shown the leadership he has, the wealth of knowledge he has, how he plays, his generosity. So he's going to bring some of that, his charitable ways about him. He's going to bring that to the city. You know, I hope so, because he's like that. You know, I've been to Cleveland before, I've been to school, all that stuff. So he's a dope guy like that. So he'll probably have some initiatives here. And so I think it's great. I think it's going to be great for the city, too. So maybe the mayor won't keep taxing us so much that we can get some money brought into the city. Because people are going to... Let me tell you something, Chris. People are going to be out. People are going to be out and about in this town. Let me tell you. We got the Eagles. We got the Sixers. The Phillies playing. The Flyers are going to be playing again. This is going to be the sports mecca. This is going to be the place to be. Even though New York won and New York is still the place to be, people are going to be driving down. People are going to be flying in. Philly going to be the place to be to spend that money, to come out, spend that, show off, show out. And so I think this is a good day. And let's you know, we know all the stuff is going on, but let's be happy today. Let's be happy and then move on to the other stuff tomorrow. You know what I'm saying? And I'm very, very excited, and I'm very optimistic, and I am very excited for the Eagles to start, the Sixers to start, and LeBron choosing this city shows. I'm born and raised here, and sometimes I get very mad at this city, but this is a great city to be at. Racism is everywhere, but this is a great city to be at. The entertainment, the food, the arts, and now we see that one of the greatest players in this world really chose Philadelphia, and that should speak a lot for black people. A black player chose Philadelphia. Okay. Let's go, Philly.
1: Okay. Now, did I hear you mention a lyric from Young Miami? It what? did I hear that, or do I not know what I'm talking about? But that's interesting. I think you're right. This has been a great year to be in Philly. I gotta say, this has been a great year. We had FIFA Fan Fest, the All Star Game. And, you know, and now the Sixers are bringing in LeBron James. Hey, All-Star Game LeBron James. I said my rhymes. Okay, we got Joe from West Oak Lane. Hey, Joe, go right ahead. What's happening? I'm doing okay, man. I'm just sitting here chilling, man, trying to do this show.
15: Well, I hate to be the Debbie Downer, but basketball is a team sport. And people are acting like Jaylen Brown was just a regular guy who came here. And in my opinion, he was my MVP of the league last year. And they act like, in my opinion, it was him or Wimpy, but they gave it to Alexander. But either one, everybody can be right with that pick. But you get a player with a great name and put them on the team, it's plug and play does not work. Chemistry works. And I don't think that LeBron James is that great of a basketball player, quite frankly. If he was so great, why did the Lakers get rid of him? He wanted to stay in L.A. The Lakers didn't want him. They got rid of him. But he put a spin on it that he didn't want to stay there. Who would want to leave Los Angeles? So he's going to come here, and he's going to reduce everybody's role to catch and shoot, because LeBron James will be the center of the universe on the 76ers. And just because you throw a whole bunch of all-stars together, there's a thing called chemistry.
1: Right.
15: And Chemistry comes with age. We don't have chemistry. And we lost our backup center, who last time I looked, played more games than Joel Embiid, who played 38 games.
1: Drummond
15: went to New York. Kelly Jr., in my opinion, was the best basketball player on the team. He's with the Pacers. The Nets and the both guys, they are really the guys that win championships. People think it's the guys who score 40 and 30 and get the headlines. It's the Nets and both guys, because Magic Johnson said that Michael Cooper was the reason why they won those championships. So I'm not with it. I think LeBron James' height is much greater and bigger than his game.
1: Right. That's how you're not with it. So you're not optimistic about the Sixers going to the Eastern Conference Finals or the NBA Finals. Well, there's always, and I can understand your skepticism. I really do. Because, like I said, we've seen too much. You know, I still remember years ago, Vince Young, who was backing up Michael Vick, when the Eagles brought in Nasi Asomugha, and you know how that season turned out and everything. And Vince Young, coined the phrase that they're going to be like the dream team. Well, they were dreaming, all right. It just didn't come true. So, no, I understand the healthy skepticism behind that. I mean, I do, because this is a town that has been burned before by different coaches and all this other stuff. And, you know, you get to that point to where you say, you know, come on, will this team win? I mean, it reminds me of back in 2004, and I was covering the Eagles for the Philadelphia Tribune, and I had to do the man in the barbershop / booty shop story. So everybody was like all optimistic about the team. And then there was this one woman who was a hairdresser that said, I don't know why people getting all excited. They're going to lose. It turned out to be one of the great anecdotes to a story that I wrote about that. So that to me is, I understand that skepticism. I mean, people are going to, you know, be, I mean, the Eagles did go to the AFC championship that year, but I mean, the NFC championship and the Super Bowl that year, but you know, there were people still doubting. So I certainly understand that. And I think that, you gotta hope that, that some of the things will work themselves out, you know, especially if it's, especially if it's a lot of, you know, stuff that they gotta, you know, I guess, take care of. So, so from that standpoint, Joe, I can understand the optimism. You got to win first. You got to show it to me. You got to win, okay? So let me move on to the next caller, Clyde from South Philly. Clyde, how are you? And are you still our resident Boston Celtics fan?
0: No doubt. For life, man. And that goes for basketball smartness.
1: Uh-huh.
0: And front office.
1: Right.
0: This was a money thing, in my opinion, because go back to the playoffs. You had more Knicks fans than you had Sixers fans. What'd that tell you?
1: Right.
0: What'd that tell you? It's always been about money. You know, come on, Chris. You know that.
1: Yeah, no, I understand it's about money, but, you know, if I'm a Sixers fan, I don't want to see a bunch of Knicks fans in my arena. I mean, you know, of course they buy a ticket, but at the same time, you know, you want their, but how you get your fans to really cheer and roar it out is by beating the New York Knicks. And that's,
0: So let's look at it like this here. Let's look at their front office.
1: Mm-hmm.
0: And the history of the front office. I always go back on the history, because the history tells you what's coming in the future, pretty much.
1: Right.
0: I mean, people with bad legs, bad knees, and then you don't get them the proper treatment when they do get injured. Look at Embiid. He's had the same knee problem since the Toronto series, what, 6-7 years ago?
1: When you should
0: have got that done right then and there. Let's go back to Andrew Toney. The ass seat. You should have let that get taken care of. It's like they have a history. I'm sorry to say, and people can disagree with me. All you got to do is look at the record. They got a history of getting people with bad feet and on the last legs of their careers. They've been known for that, Chris, and you got to be honest.
1: Right.
0: You got to be
1: honest.
0: LeBron is one of the top 10 greatest to ever play. You know what I mean? 40-something years old and still down like some of these young boys. You know what I mean?
1: Right.
0: I don't know. It's the chemistry and everything like that there. You know, I looked at it, as a money grab to get the people in the stands. But then I also looked at that front office and what this organization has done over the decades. Over the decades, Chris, and that's why I could never be a fan. It's like, I love some of the players, but as far as their front office, it's garbage. It's completely garbage. Even with the new acquisition they got as a GM and all like that there. Completely garbage.
1: You think that Mike Gansey is garbage? I mean,
0: garbage.
1: And you're not saying that because you're a Celtics fan, right?
0: No, I'm not. I'm looking at it from an organizational point of view. If you look at the Lakers, you look at the Spurs, and you look at Boston, and you look at the organizational skills and front office and the basketball minds that work that, they are always working deals. Like people said to me, your Boston Celtics is in trouble. I said, they always rebuilding. They always looking ahead 2-3 years. This is not the one.
1: Yeah.
0: They're looking for now and tomorrow and not 3-4 years from now. That's just like the Knicks and San Antonio. They already, they were like, okay, we're looking for this, we're looking for that. San Antonio going to be in the conversation for the next 3-4 years. You know that, Chris. I don't know about the Knicks because of the salary cap, but, man, a Sixers front office has always been garbage. You know that, Chris. Just be honest.
1: I mean, but can you give me this guy, Mike Gansey, is new, and he's done some things that none of us thought he was going to do at the end of that season. So I'm just saying, basically, I'm just basically saying you got to have some semblance of optimism. But I understand.
0: We got to look at the pedigree. We got to look at his pedigree. What is his background? His background? Is he still following the same script that owners and GMs have done in the previous years? That's all I'm saying.
1: Okay. All right. Well, that's legitimate. That's a legitimate thing.
0: I'm not hating on the team. The front office makes some just crazy decisions. Like, what are you thinking of? And then, like I said, it's all about money.
1: Yeah.
0: Got to factor that in. So it is what it is. I wish them the best, but as far as winning the championship, I doubt it.
1: Okay.
0: We're talking about what their bench look like. The minutes LeBron gonna play, and see all they factor in, and people don't even realize that.
1: I got to end this segment because I got to go to break. But Clyde, as always, I appreciate your point of view. Thank you so much.
0: Yep.
1: As always. So, ladies and gentlemen, we got to go to break. Listen, now 900 AM, 96.1 FM, WRD, The Chris Murray Report. We'll be right back on Progressive Black Talk Media.
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1: Okay, we are back. I'm expecting someone to call in, but I got to take a break. Niall, I got to ask you, have you seen the movie The Odyssey yet? Have you seen that movie?
20: I have not seen it yet, but I have heard a lot of really great things about it. It's getting a lot of great reviews, so maybe I will go see it within like the next week or so, but yeah, I haven't seen it so far.
1: Yeah, great movie. Now, it might help you. You know, I don't know how much of a reader you were, but I went back. I saw it last week when, you know, I think, you know, with Denise media thing, and after I watched that film, it was a great movie, and I went back and I have an audio copy of the Iliad, and I've been trying to, you know, do as much as I can on Greek mythology. If nothing else, it may, yes, it's Greek mythology, but it's the storytelling, you know. And did you read the Iliad when you were in school at some point, or?
20: Yes, I think it was in either my freshman or my sophomore year in high school. I had to read the Odyssey. So, but like that was back in like 2011 ish. So that was a long time ago.
1: Yeah, that's a long time ago. but nah, man. I mean, but it's compelling theater in a sense, although. I will tell people, I mean, you can appreciate the Odyssey as a movie, although you got to understand the backstory of the Odyssey through the Iliad and everything. And what you will probably, I'm not going to give away the ending of the Odyssey and all that. But one of the things, you know, because I am a bit of a literature junkie as well as a history junkie, is that I always like, you know, the lesson. There's lessons because it was pettiness all around. And you have to understand, you know how it goes back. I'll say this. It was like one of the characters in the Iliad, Paris, and I won't tell, this is just the backstory to the Trojan War was basically Zeus sent down Hera, his wife, Athena, and Aphrodite, and it was an apple. There was also another guy called Strife and whatnot for the obvious reasons. And so what happens is, you know, both Hera and the goddess Athena and Aphrodite, they tell Paris, who's like the son of the prince of Troy. He said, look, they said to him, look, if you tell anybody I'm the prettiest, one said I'll make you a great military general, one said I'll make you a great king, and basically Aphrodite said to him, I'll give you the most beautiful woman in the world. And and of course, Paris chose, the most beautiful woman in the world, it happened to be Helen of Troy, who is the wife of Menelaus. And so And so thus the war begins, and so I always say, go back and check out the Iliad if you're a literary junkie like me before you go out and watch that film. Anyway, but it was a good movie, and I think you'll enjoy it. Meanwhile, Ryan Clark, and I'm still waiting for my man Ronnie Duncan. Ryan Clark was fired from ESPN, although they called it a layoff. And he was on his show, The Pivot, yesterday. And he was he basically said that he was fired for being too black and defending people like Angel Reese. And, because I still remember a couple of years ago when the Ravens had made it to the AFC title game against the Kansas City Chiefs. It was Ryan, like I said, Ryan Clark was saying that if Lamar wins, then, a guy, it'll be, because of his image, with the braids and all that. Although Lamar seems like the nicest guy in the world. But, he said that it might be that his victory would be symbolic because, his style represents, the hip hop generation with the braids and all this other stuff. And, I think he said so many words that, maybe the big GMs may not be uncomfortable with that in the sport. I still say that black quarterbacks, there's still a lack of a comfort zone with black quarterbacks as being the faces of franchises, okay? So, ladies and gentlemen, you want to call in and talk to me for a little bit, 215-634-8065, 1-866-361-0900. If you want to call in outside the Delaware Valley, you want to talk about Ryan Clark being fired, you want to talk about the amazing luck of the Sixers and everything, you want even talk some Phillies. Phillies lost 1-0 last night against the Yankees, and the hated New York Yankees. So the Phillies are kind of hanging in there. They seem to be optimistic about their chances of making it to the playoffs. So it's interesting. It's definitely interesting that all this stuff is going on. So I'm just interested in hearing, your opinions and all that. And has this been a great year for Philadelphia? I mean, you had the World Cup games being played here. You had a nice, fan fest over in Lemon Hill and everything. And, you just had sports. You had the All-Star game, the HBCU Classic, and the home run hitting contest. This has been a great year so far for Philadelphia. So, and then they get LeBron James and Jaylen Brown. This has to be, And so, who do we have? We have Dawn from Mount Airy. Go ahead, Dawn.
3: Hi, yes.
1: Go ahead. Okay. I'm doing okay, Dawn. How are you?
3: I'm great. I just want to make a quick comment. I want to concur with Laura about how excited Philadelphia is and how they're going to be out and about. I personally welcome LeBron and Savannah, the family. I know a lot of my friends are. We are so excited. I could not believe it when I heard it yesterday. I gave the Sixers about a 25% chance of getting him. I thought he was going to go back to Cleveland. So I am very excited. I love how they're going to hopefully maneuver and be able to have Joel in and out like that and Tyrese and just the whole connection. The other caller had called in about the fact that we got, we also got Jaylen Brown, who I was so, so excited about as well. It's not just all about LeBron James, and it is a team, but the connection that he already has with Tyrese, with, all the other players is going to be very, very good. And he's a vet. He knows so much, so it's going to be very good. I also want to quick say that off the court, Jaylen is coming here with just what he did in Boston, different things he started, and I think that him and LeBron together can do so much here for Philly, like Willa said, for the schools, for different things. It's going to be great for Philadelphia, and I think we deserve it. We need it. I'm so ready for training camp. I can't wait for the Eagles to start. Great show, first-time caller, and I listen all the time. So take care. Go, Bron. Go Sixers. Go Sixers.
1: Okay. And finally, thank you very much for the call, Dawn. Finally, my last call of the other day, Brother Mike from Columbus, Ohio. How are you, sir? Are you excited? And is it better news in Philadelphia than the Ohio State Buckeyes? What's happening, man? How are you?
5: Well, I mean, I like LeBron. He's a good dude, man, and obviously has been an amazing basketball player. And he's
1: right.
5: Wild. So he's not, you know, folks here are excited for him as well. So, you know, and, you know, again, I'm excited just because of his character, who he
1: right.
5: is, and JB as well. I like the Sixers' new administration, and I was a caller that used to tell you that the guy that they fired, he wasn't an athlete. He was from the old guard when they had these GMs that had these reputations of being these gurus, and the guy was no damn guru. He was a bum, and he destroyed the Sixers franchise. And so, yeah, I think, that, again, I just like both JB and LeBron from what they bring from a cultural and social situation. I don't think the Sixers have enough. I think that sports in general is a young man's game, and young men, young women game. And there are so many exciting young athletes. The draft this year was just amazing, very deep with the young, talented players. And I just don't think the Sixers are going to have the legs to play an 82-game season and then a long playoff season to win a championship with the rosters. And I get it with all this, well, the experience of this, all the experience in the world. With athletes, you got to have legs. That's
1: yeah.
5: the bottom line. And these young athletes, like I said, these young athletes that are playing basketball today, they are doing an amazing, amazing job just being great athletes. A lot of them have heart. They got respect, but they got heart. And they're going after the generations of the LeBrons and the Stephen Currys and this, that, and the other. They're not scared to go against them. Look what happened to KD when he went down to Houston. When nobody's scared of KD over there in that conference over there. So definitely excited, I think, that entertainment value for Philly is going to be really good. I think the urban community, the black community, it's going to be very exciting for them, for the youth. But it's going to be extremely exciting for the youth because the youth have a lot of admiration for both JB and LeBron. So I think
1: okay.
5: all those are great things. But realistically, just separating that from let's just get straight to athletics. Come on, be real. Embiid,
1: okay.
5: he ain't going to be there.
1: Yeah.
5: LeBron, amazing, amazing player, but at the end of the day, he's a 42-year-old athlete.
1: And you're saying... Right. You're saying be realistic, right? Because I got to wrap up because my producer's yelling in my ear. But I definitely appreciate your comments. Hit me up next time, man. We'll have a little bit of time to talk. But you're right about that. You got to look at it that way, too. Ladies and gentlemen, we are done for the day. I want to thank all my guests, all the callers, everybody on social media for following us today. We will see you next week. On 900 AM, 96.1 FM, WURD, Progressive Black Talk Media. 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

Well, anytime you hear Flavor Flav, a.k.a. William Drayton, say come on, then we come on just like this. This is the Radio Courtroom with Attorney Michael X. It's a revolutionary program with a revolutionary attorney. Welcome to the revolution. And while the revolution will not be televised, it is on the radio. We call this radioactive radio. In other words, it's not just radio talk, it's also radio activism. And it's not just radio conversation, it's also radio confrontation. And by the way, you heard me say radio courtroom because I'm yours truly, attorney Michael Cord, aka Michael X, aka the angriest black man in America. And in connection with my role as attorney Michael Cord, I talk to you about legal stuff. For example, it could be criminal law or civil law, it could be family law or administrative law, it could be real estate law or parking law. And speaking about parking law, I'm going to spend a few minutes, in fact, several minutes, talking to you about the Philadelphia Parking Authority, but that's later in the show. So I mention all that to say that I'm here to talk to you about all types of law-related matter. But I want to be clear, it's not just law-related matter. We can speak about, for example, cultural stuff or political stuff or historical stuff or current events, anything and everything you want to talk about. By the way, you notice that of all the things that I mentioned that we could talk about, I didn't include sports. We can certainly include sports. We have some great sports show hosts, at least one in particular here on WRD, who's an expert in the field. But I'm not. I'm just the average sports fan with an opinion. And an opinion is different from data. I don't waste your time talking to you about my opinion, because opinions are like behinds. Everybody got one and they all stink. So if it's just my opinion, I don't need to share that with you because there's nothing to back it up. It's just how I feel. On the other hand, different from opinion is data. If I have the data, I will talk to you about it. I will enlighten you about it. I will debate with you about it. And I mention all that to say that of all the topics I just threw out to you, cultural stuff, political stuff, historical stuff, current events, that does not include sports. You can call in and talk about sports. You can talk about LeBron and the Sixers and all that. But for me, unless I know the stats, you know, people debate who's the greatest of all time. Is it LeBron? Is it Michael? Is it Kobe? Is it this person, that person? And if you just tell me how you feel, I don't care about that. I want the stats. I want to know.

thing I'm really interested in, but you might be. So I would have to say this. Anytime I'm on, you're on. And anytime you're on, you're the co-host. How you do your co-host job? Very simple. You dial 215-634-8065. 215-634-8065. Toll free, 866-361-0900. I had a big rally outside of City Hall on Thursday morning against the Philadelphia Parking Authority. It went extremely well. And to my pleasant surprise, most of those who attended were white folks. So when I talk about everybody hates the Philadelphia Parking Authority, we know the black folks in the hood hate them. But when I saw the white folks out there, I saw some Republicans out there. I saw people who I really wouldn't expect. But every cops were out there. And when I was doing my speech, there were cops, white police officers nodding in approval. So there's only one issue in America, one issue in Pennsylvania, one issue in Philadelphia where everybody agrees, white, black, Asian, Latino, gay, straight, Republican, Democrat, liberal, conservative, old, young, mainline, North Philly, cops, criminals. Everybody hates the Philadelphia Parking Authority. And we all came together, many of us, on Thursday. And I'll tell you what the plan is, but we'll get into that later. I just mentioned briefly, but I'm here to talk to you about anything and everything you want to talk about, primarily criminal law and civil law, family law and administrative law, estates law and real estate law, tax law and parking law, the law-related stuff, because that's my area of expertise. You want to talk about history? We can do that. You want to talk about politics? We can do that. You want to talk about certain newsworthy current events? We can do that. Talk about culture, definitely that. But in regard to the current event that is sports, that's not my area of expertise. You see here, I have my shirt today. It says, make ignorance embarrassing again. There was a time when you didn't know what the hell you were talking about, you shut up. And if you didn't shut up and spoke up with your ignorance, you'd be embarrassed. There's no more embarrassed for ignorance. You look at social media, some of the dumbest people in the world have the biggest following. Some of the smartest people in the world have the smallest following because something happened, and social media is that thing. Social media made stupidity popular, and that's why I'm on a campaign, make ignorance embarrassing again. There was a time when people who didn't know what they were talking about, they set their asses down and listened. Now the people don't know what they're talking about. They get in front of a camera, a microphone, a podcast, social media, and just start talking. So I'm on a new campaign called Make Ignorance Embarrassing Again. If you don't know what the hell you're talking about, shut the hell up. I don't need to hear your opinion. You can share it with me, but I'm not really listening. If you're talking about history, for example, you know, tell me what you learned from Dr. Asante. Tell me what you learned from Dr. Ed Robinson. Tell me what you learned from W.B. Du Bois. Tell me what you learned from the scholars. Tell me what books you read. Tell me what documentaries you watched. Tell me, you don't even have to go to school and get a degree. But as long as you read certain books, as long as you heard certain speeches, as long as you watched certain documentaries. So again, I'm on a campaign, make ignorance embarrassing again. Right now, people are shameless when it comes to ignorance. They put their ignorance out on Front Street. There was a time when you were ignorant, you kept it to yourself. Now ignorance is popular. I look at, for example, Dr. Molefe Kete-Asante's social media page. He might have, I don't know, maybe 1,000. I don't know how many he has, but it's a small number. And I look at this guy, I'm not even going to mention his name, some guy who he just got shot recently, and he does these podcasts, and he's a really dumb, ignorant guy. I know his name, but I'm not going to mention it. He has probably 1 million followers. How can the likes of Dr. Asante have 1,000 followers, and this dumbass guy got 1 million followers and probably never read a book in his life, but people follow him? Here's the thing I need to realize. When it comes to social media, it's really my fault, because when I complain about the stupidity on social media, that's like me visiting a mental institution. And then I'm shocked, shocked, I say, that there are crazy people in the mental institution. Well, Mike, you're standing in a mental institution. What do you expect to be? That's social media. So I shouldn't be surprised by the stupidity. I shouldn't be surprised by the dumbness. And I certainly shouldn't be surprised by the ignorance. So I'm on a campaign now, make ignorance embarrassing again.

0: be embarrassed when you don't know what you're talking about. The first thing is, don't talk if you don't know what you're talking about. But at least if you do talk about what you don't know about, be embarrassed when your ignorance is exposed. Now, ignorance is no longer embarrassing. Anyway, that's my rant for today. The numbers are 215-634-8065, 215-634-8065. Toll free, 866-361-0900. And by the way, we have a different producer today, not a new one, because he's a veteran to this. He knows what he's doing. He does it very well. Big shout out to our producer, our engineer, our DJ extraordinaire, young brother Niall Jax. Big shout out and round of applause for him doing his thing, and he's on it already. We got Jacob in Albany, we got Sister Murray, we got Rick in Germany, we got Germantown Joe. You know the rules, folks. Ladies first. I'm going to skip the brothers, go to caller two and speak to Sister Murray. Sister Murray, how can we help you, or how can you help us?
1: Ladies first. I want to question brothers.
0: And Sister Murray, you got to turn your radio off because we're getting feedback. Sister Murray, can you hear us?
2: Hey, how you doing, Brother Michael Poor?
0: Yeah, you got to turn your radio off because we're getting a feedback and echo.
2: And I'm so happy that you are going after this stupidness with these tickets at $125 on board.
0: Yep.
2: Going down, going 25 miles at any 234 over.
0: Yep.
2: You wind up with a ticket. Now, I like to know how I can take them all, put them in a bag, bring them to your office, drop them off, because they need to take all.
0: Bring them to my office or the parking authority office?
2: Pardon me?
0: Did you say bring those tickets to my office or to the parking authority office?
2: I want to take them to your office so you can.
0: No. Don't do that. Don't do that. Please don't do that. And I'm glad you said it because people think I'm like a public defender. They think that I'm a pro bono attorney. They don't realize, I guess, that I'm a capital murder attorney. I handle murder cases. I handle major drug cases. I'm not sitting around all day watching soap operas and smoking Newport cigarettes. I got stuff to do. So please don't bring anything to my office. What I tell people is I'll give them advice. So if they email me and say, hey, Mike, I got a red light camera ticket. What can I do? I'm in the process now after Thursday of putting together a one-page document to tell you how to fight red light camera tickets, how to fight speeding camera tickets, and how to fight parking tickets. But I got to tell you, Sister Mary, if I sat down and spoke with or sat down and read paperwork from the millions, maybe not millions, but certainly the thousands of people who want to reach me, I would never be able to represent my murder defendant client. So I know, Sister Mary, you were joking about bringing that stuff, but I got to tell you, Sister Mary, and I give you the final words. Some people don't joke. I did over the last 2.5, maybe 3 years, HBO has been following me around to do a series on the work that I'm doing here in Philly. And about, a month or so ago, I'm in my office in the big conference room with the HBO film crew, and somebody knocks on my conference room door. And I'm like, it's after 5 o'clock. There should be nobody in the building. Apparently, a WRD radio listener found out where my office is. I never tell anybody, but if you search for it, you can find it. And because I came into the office around 5:15, this woman came in maybe around 5:30. So the office staff assumed that she was with me. So when I'm in there interviewing with HBO and somebody knocks on the door, it's this woman with all these papers about this case. So I got to tell you, Sister Mary, this is a great call you made. Thank you, because it allowed me to vent. Folks, please don't come to my office without an appointment, and please don't bring any paperwork. Thank you, Sister Mary, for raising the issue. Thank you for talking about the parking authority, because we need to attack them, because you've been so patient, Sister Murray, and so enlightening with your comments. I'll give you the final word. Take as long as you need. And we might have lost Sister Murray. I know we had a problem with the feedback on the phone, so I'm not sure what happened. Sister Murray, if you want to call us back, you're certainly welcome to do that. Let's quickly squeeze in Brother Jacob from Albany, the man who always helps me out when he sees me downtown struggling to set up stuff at Six and Market. Brother Jacob, how can we help you, or how can you help us?
3: Peace be unto you, Michael X, Brother 87, just checking in. You know, look, man, whenever I can, you know, help, I'm going to get in there because that's what I'm trained and taught to do.
0: I appreciate
3: that. That comes just like we us breathing. It should be natural. And us as a people, with all that's coming against us, we got to get that kind of spirit. That we gonna
0: talk about it.
3: We're going to get this party started right, ain't we?
0: Yes, sir.
3: Look, you know, on the basketball, I'm going to say this here, Mike. You know, it's funny how we just had a big protest in America where it was No Kings Day, right?
0: Mm-hmm. Yes, sir.
3: No Kings. Mm-hmm. Okay. And I'm with that, right?
0: Yes, sir.
3: But I be damned if I ain't with that yesterday. King James is here. So
0: I hear you.
3: I'm with that one, too. But I know.
0: I got to tell you, based on a little I know about sports, I was hoping they traded Embiid for King James. But I see Embiid is still here. But go ahead.
3: Well, my thing is now it looks a little better because he can sit
0: great
3: on
0: point.
3: The bench and they still going to be handling. And that's what you want. You want.
0: Okay.
3: And what kills me is that a black man can make a decision. It ain't even about money.
0: Keep talking, because that's the thing. When I read about it, I was really impressed. Very rarely do professional athletes do the right thing because it's the right thing. They want money. For King James, it wasn't about the money. Keep talking.
3: It's like you. You said, look, I'm for my people because I can do that. I ain't worried about nobody coming against me. I'm my own man. And you're talking about free? To be free, like they said in Amistad, give me free. You know, but anyway, now
0: love
3: look,
0: it.
3: You know your theme song, you know, fight the powers that be. And we got to fight the powers that be right in our face, erasing our history. How ridiculous. Mm-hmm. Now, remember now, me and you here, we watching this, right? Now, imagine this. I'm going to put myself in our president's shoes. I'm the head of all the white supremacists and racists in the country. I'm their leader, right? So I'm sitting around in a meeting, and I say, look, I'm going to get to this music thing. Here's what we're going to do, crew. We're going to erase Motown. We're going to erase Billy International Records. Wake up music. Now, look, we are even going to go back. We're going to get Chess Records. Remember Muddy Waters?
0: You're going way back, back.
3: But that's the race. They called it race music. Because it was us, you know. We
0: covered. No doubt.
3: So here what I want to do, I want to erase all that. How we? Let's get the hammers and the chisels, and we're going to erase that. And because that, how ridiculous do that sound to you, Mr. Cord, and you're like,
0: very,
3: very. Come on, man.
0: Absolutely.
3: So
0: Brother Jake, we got to run, Brother Jake. We're up against the clock. But one, I appreciate your call. But more important, I appreciate what you do every time you see me downtown at 6th Market. And I love your commentary today. It was right on point as usual. Brother Jacob from Alney, folks, we're up against the clock. We got to take commercial break. When we come back, we're going to speak to Germantown Joe. Big shout out to Sister Murray. Big shout out to Jacob from Alney. And we'll be right back. WURD 900 AM, WURD 96.1. 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
0: That is absolutely correct. 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Once again, 866-361-0900. Before we get to Germantown, Joe, we're going to do it in about 30 seconds. I really appreciate the call from Sister Mary, the first call of the day. She talked about the Philadelphia Parking Authority and my crusade. 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If you want to know how to battle and beat those fraudulent red light camera tickets, contact me. 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Reach out to me and I'll send you an easy to follow sheet about how you can beat fraudulent red light camera tickets, how you can beat fraudulent speed camera tickets, and how you can beat fraudulent parking spot tickets. On Thursday, when I had that rally outside of City Hall, and just so folks know, the reason why I had that rally is because on Thursday, there was a scheduled hearing. I beat the parking authority in a major red light camera ticket hearing. I beat them in June. When I beat them, they were so upset because they knew that I was going to fight to get $100 from the parking authority for each person who's ever had to pay a $100 red light camera ticket. This is not just about me. It's about fighting a good fight. And I can say this, FCC allows me to say this. I kicked the Philadelphia Parking Authority's ass in June. They were so afraid about what's going to happen, they asked the same judge. This wasn't at the little rinky-dink municipal court hearing. That's where you go to the traffic court at 8th and Spring Garden, or they have this kangaroo court hearing system set up near Broad and Chestnut. That's the minor level. At those minor levels, they don't even have judges and lawyers hearing the cases. They have some bootleg hearing officers who don't know anything about how the law works. So I went to that first. Of course, they found me liable. I paid $260 for a $100 ticket, paid $260 to appeal to a judge in City Hall. We had the hearing in June. I kicked the parking authority's ass. The parking authority then asked the judge to hold a reconsideration hearing because they knew that these are high stakes. The judge initially said, okay, I did rule for Michael Cord. I did rule against the parking authority, but I'll grant the parking authority's request for a reconsideration. The judge scheduled that for Thursday, which was January the whatever, last Thursday. Actually, it was the 23rd because today is the 25th. So it was scheduled for Thursday, January 23. But before Thursday, January 23, the judge, and once he scheduled that date, I announced to the public, hey, I'm going to be back in court on Thursday, January 23 at 9:30 hearing. I need you all to meet me outside of City Hall at 11 o'clock so I can tell you what happened. But before January 23, the judge said to the parking authority, there's no need for a reconsideration hearing. Mr. Cord won. You lost. Just take it. And the judge canceled the reconsideration hearing for July 23 and upheld my victory. But I had already told the public about this big rally I was going to have, so I still showed up. And these are some of the signs I had. The first one is PPA, street thugs. That's exactly what they are, street thugs. But I didn't stop there with my signs. I had another sign, PPA, highway robbers, because that's what they are, highway robbers. And then I had another sign, PPA, municipal mafioso. That's exactly what they are. There's a fourth sign I had that has some profanity on it, and I can't show that on the radio because I don't want WID to receive a fine. But if you want to see it, just email me and I'll send you a screenshot. But the key thing, folks, before we get to Germantown Joe, is I need you all to contact me at michaelcordx@gmail.com so you can find out how you can get the information about how to beat the fraudulent red light camera ticket, how you can beat the fraudulent speed camera ticket, and how you can beat the fraudulent parking spot ticket. And my battle now is to force the parking authority to give everybody their $100 back for any payments they made to the Philadelphia Parking Authority. Again, michaelcordx@gmail.com. Let's now go back to the phone lines, and I hope my good friend, I do mean my great friend, Brother Germantown Joe, is still available. Germantown Joe, how are you today?
11: I'm doing fine, Brother Mike, and hello to your wonderful producer, young brother now. Good young, beautiful young man, Brother Mike.
0: No doubt, no doubt.
11: Hey, Mike, before I talk about LeBron James, let me say this. You know, one of my good friends made me aware, because I went to this, after I talked to the sports show this morning, I had to go into to see my foot doctor, so he told me assistant captain on the previous show and stuff. And, you know, I said, Mike, I take that with a grain of salt, because I know it's a certain sister, he hates me or whatever, because I criticized Barack Obama and Sherelle Parker. But all I can say to the lady, if you listen, you might as well get used to it, because Germantown Joe will continue to critique Barack Obama and Sherelle Parker when I think they're doing something wrong. That's detriment of the black people. When they do something right, I'll get right on the straight away and get them to just do it. So she might as well get used to it and stuff. But that's not going to deter me from criticizing people. And Mike, I don't look at the back. At the end of the day, Mike, it's about it's not about no individual, it's about our people as a collective. So when these black elected officials doing something that I think is wrong, I'm going to speak out. I don't give a damn who don't like it. I'm just going to say, I don't give a damn who don't like it.
0: Mike, let me you remember, Germantown Joe, when Madam Mayor Sherelle Park was running and I endorsed somebody else, there were some hosts on the radio talking trash about me. I was in the middle of a homicide case in the Criminal Justice Center, and people were texting me, Mike, they're bashing you. I'm like, my family on WRD can't be bashing me. Yeah, there were a few folks who were.
11: But go ahead. And Mike, be real quick on that, Mike. And as you know, you and this, you had endorsed Helen Gim, right? And I endorsed Rebecca Brown, who happens to be a white Jewish woman. If I had to do it, I would endorse her again because she stands for what I believe in. And now people are like, Joe couldn't vote for her because she's an anti-Semite. No, I talked to Rebecca Brown. I had a chance to talk to the woman, and I like where she stands. I think she would have been a better fit. That's my opinion.
0: And the thing about you and me and people like us, Joe, is this. Madam Mayor Sherelle Parker is doing a great job now trying to save the slave memorial at Sixth and Market. So yes, we're going to sing her praises about
11: and
0: that.
11: And Mike, I gave her credit for that one. The other week, I gave her credit. But see, that's one that hates my guts. You don't hear that. Oh, she heard when I say something critical and stuff. So, I mean, it is what it is. They're not going to deter me. But Mike, I'm tripping on LeBron James.
0: Yeah.
11: Like I told Chris Murray earlier, I'm glad LeBron is here because I think LeBron is, in my opinion, I that argument between Wilt, Michael Jordan, LeBron James, 1A, 1B, whatever, the greatest player ever. I mean, no question about that. But see, my whole thing, Mike, besides basketball, and I do, and I think if LeBron stays healthy and what he brings to the Sixers, they can definitely win a championship. But I do this with love, Mike. Like you said, Mike, we can take it. If I'm wrong, brother, Mike, I don't claim to be a no-no. If I'm wrong, Mike, you can pull me to say, brother, Joe, I love you, brother, but you got to get better. And I think that you're constructive on LeBron. And so a beautiful black woman, but on the op-ed page, one of the papers says that LeBron, while I love you going to Philly, he can help the Sixers win. But LeBron, you and Steph Curry and Kevin Durant, y'all need to reconsider your support for Israel. You know what I mean? I mean, that's simple, man. And I told Chris Brown, I said, Chris, as a black sports writer, I said, you ain't got to do it in front of the white man, but pull LeBron to the side. Once you get a little relationship with LeBron, we can talk to him. Pull him to the side and say, brother LeBron, you know, you're a good brother. You're a great ball player. One of the top two or three of all time. But, brother, you're supporting genocide. LeBron made it.
0: Let me stop you there. Brother Joe. Please don't tell me that he supports Israel. Please don't tell me that he's a Zionist.
11: Yes, Mike. Sure, Mike. You're Mike.
0: You're breaking up. I got you. Did you hear what I say? Because I didn't know about LeBron supporting Israel, if that's true.
11: Yeah, he is. As a matter of fact, he made a comment about a week ago. When one of the reporters pressed him about it, he said, oh, Israel, I heard Israel's doing great things. I heard great things. Yeah. But again, Mike, I'm not going to throw him under the bus, Mike, because he's young.
0: Joe, I'm so glad you said that, because people need to realize I used to bash black athletes, but I realized that they don't know anything but the sport. I was in college as a political science major. Many of them didn't go to class. They didn't have to worry about getting good grades. Right. They just had their way paved. So I need to put myself in their shoes. I would be doing the same thing they did with limited knowledge.
11: And don't get me wrong, Mike, I love that LeBron spoke out against Trump. He spoke out against police brutality, against George Floyd. But see, that's domestic, and that's important. But see, Mike, keep in mind, brother Mike, keep in mind, like I said, LeBron made that comment because, like I said, Mike, I'll be 65, get Lord willing, next Wednesday. I'm on this earth longer. I know a little bit more than LeBron. So, like I said, we don't have to tear our brother up. But, like I said, a black sports writer, it could be a novice. Get the brother to the side of LeBron. You know the history of what Israel is doing and guys killing Palestinian men, women, and children every day, committing genocide. You wouldn't support a country like that. And again, Mike, you don't have to. Don't do it in front of the Caucasian. You can put them to
0: great
11: the side.
0: Point.
11: And that's not from one of these black sports writers. Oh, now somebody like yourself, Mike, is your journalist, put him to the side. You have to meet LeBron in person when he comes to Philly and say, look, brother, you can talk about your support for Israel, not only yours, but Kevin Durant, Steph Curry. Brother Mike, when you know better, you do better. If we might get LeBron a benefit of doubt and benefit, because Mike, when I was a young black man, when I closed with this record to the other callers, I used to root for Tarzan against the people, our people in the jungle. I said, even black savages. I used to root for the white man over the Indians. I didn't know no better. You know, I was ignorant, young boy. But as I got older, I started realizing I was a tool of white supremacy. So I'm willing to get LeBron and Steph Curry and Kevin Durant, because these are young black men. It's making millions of dollars. So I'm willing to give them a chance so they can reconsider and think about what they're doing, because a lot of it is done, like you said, Mike, out of ignorance. It's done out of ignorance. They don't know no better. Okay, Mike?
0: I appreciate you sharing that, and also I appreciate you giving him the benefit of doubt. He's not an evil person, just doesn't know any better. Germantown Joe, thank you very much. And big shout out to Dana Data Carter. I'm sure she's going to talk more about it during her 2:30 Education Conversation segment. But she just shared with me some information, and it reads as follows. LeBron James is asked about Israel before the All-Star game. And he says he'd love to visit, for he's, quote, heard nothing but great things, unquote. He doesn't know that Israel is the reason that Nelson Mandela spent so much time in prison. He doesn't know that of all the countries on the planet, the state of Israel gave the apartheid government of South Africa more weapons than any other country. He doesn't know what Malcolm X said about Israel. So we'll give him the benefit of the doubt. But here's my thing. Like I said, I don't comment on sports because I don't know enough. All LeBron had to say is that he doesn't know enough. But the problem is sometimes people who don't know stuff don't know that they don't know stuff. Because if he knew a little bit, he wouldn't have said anything. How could you say you've heard nothing but great things? Are you listening to the families of the more than 20,000 babies and children who were killed by Zionist dollars? And because LeBron makes much more than any of us, he pays more in taxes. So more of his money went to the American government, and the American government gave it to Israel, which made guns and bombs and bullets to kill innocent Palestinian babies, children, women, and men. So LeBron, I'll quote Germantown Joe, when you know better, you do better. In this case, LeBron, when you know better, you say better. If you don't know the information, read a book. If somebody asked me, hey, Mike, is LeBron greater than Wilt Chamberlain? I'm not going to answer because I don't know. I don't know all the Wilt stats. I don't know all of LeBron's stats. So you ask me that, I'll simply say, I don't know. I won't say, well, I've heard nothing but great things about Wilt Chamberlain. No, it's deeper than that. Again, I'm going to quote Brother Germantown Joe. When you know better, you do better. And I'm hoping that, in fact, based on what Germantown Joe said, even though the letter will probably never get to LeBron, I'm going to write to him. And I'm going to send him a copy of the article I wrote in the Tribune about 2 years ago, which goes into the history of Zionism and the fact that Palestinians are considered black. So you have a South African supporting apartheid government, which is the Zionist government of Israel, attacking black Palestinians. Like LeBron, sit down and shut up if you don't know, man, and you don't know. The numbers are 215-634-8065, 215-634-8065, toll free 866-361-0900. First of all, those of you who heard me go on that rant about LeBron James' quote, you can attack Dana Data Carter when she comes on because she provided me with the information. Correction. She provided me with the ammunition because this is damning stuff here. And these are the words out of LeBron's mouth. And again, Brother Joe said, when you know better, you do better. So LeBron, you will know better. So you got to start saying better. I'm going to send him my article from the Tribune. I hope he gets it. I hope the Sixers get it to him. Probably not, but that's the best I can do. Folks, got to take a quick commercial break. We'll be right back. 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
0: You know, I am not casting any aspersions on anybody, but we see what black people have been hyped up about in Philadelphia for the last 24 hours. What if those same black folks were that hyped up about the slavery memorial at Sixth and Market? What if those same black people were that hyped up about the plight of the Philadelphia school system? What if those black folks were that hyped up about solutions to street crime? That same hype, that same energy, that same passion. Can you imagine if we were that into the battle against racism, the way we are about actors, athletes, entertainers? Dana Carter shared with me a quote from a Greek scholar. We're talking about thousands of years ago, but it's as if he said it yesterday. Quote, give them bread and circuses and they will never revolt. Give them bread and circuses and they will never revolt. Let's celebrate King James, but let's save a little bit of that passion for fighting against white supremacy. That's all I'm saying. Let's keep things moving. The numbers are 215-634-8065, 215-634-8065. Toll free, 866-361-0900. As you know, folks, on my show, when I'm hosting or guest hosting, it's always ladies first. So we're going to get to Brother Mike in Columbus, going to get to Rick in Germany. We got to go to Frankfurt first and speak with Sister Joyce. First up, Frankfurt, Joyce, how can we help you or how can you help us? And Joyce, are you with us?
30: Yes, I'm here.
0: My okay, we got you. We can hear you loud and clear.
30: Yes. I've been listening to you for years, but I think I called you once over the years because I always be too nervous to call, but it's two
0: questions. Take your time.
30: Okay, I'm trying to calm myself down. So nervous.
0: Yeah, take your time. I mean, nobody can see you. We can just hear your beautiful voice, and we want to hear exactly what you're saying. So just imagine you and I on the phone talking one-on-one, and there's not a million people listening to us at WRD. We're just having a one-on-one conversation. So far, based on what you said, you sound so clear. You're not shaky. You don't sound nervous. So keep doing what you're doing.
30: Okay. Well,
0: and by the way, quick story, take 10 seconds. The first time I was on the radio decades ago, I was sitting in for Mary Mason on the other radio station. I was so nervous on the radio, I was talking about South Africa, but couldn't remember Nelson Mandela's name. So you're way ahead of me. You're not stammering. You're not stuttering. You're not confusing anything. So go ahead. Take your time, Sister Joyce from Frankfurt.
30: Okay. I have two questions.
0: Mm-hmm.
30: One question is the guy named John Davidson still in business, the guy who knows how to fix computers or whatever?
0: Yes, and before you hang up, I'll give you his phone number, but yes.
30: Okay, wonderful. That's what I wanted. And the second question is, have you heard about the Asian boycott, and what are your feelings about that?
0: Now, the Asian boycott against who or us boycotting Asians?
30: Well, a young kid was killed by an Asian.
0: I got it. I do have some information on that. I'm going to give you John Davis's contact information now. I also need to get your email address. No, this is what I need you to do. Please email me at michaelcordx@gmail.com. I'm going to repeat it throughout the show. MICHAELCOARD, the letter X as in Malcolm X, michaelcordx@gmail.com. Right now, I'm going to give you John Davis's number, but he's also included on this document I prepared called the help list. So I'm going to give you his number now, but I also want to email you the help list that includes John Davis information, all the other information. So here's his phone number. It's a new number. It's 26. By the way, so folks know what Sister Joyce and I are talking about. John Davis provides free information over the phone to WRD listeners. All he got to say is, my name is Joe Blow. I heard about you, John Davis, on WRD. He'll help you with any computer problem, any email problem, any internet problem. He's a genius. He's been doing this for about 30, 35 years. His name is John Davis. It's called the John Davis Community Computer Services. His number, 267-808-3067. 267-808-3067. Let me say it again, because it's not just you and me, Sister Joyce. There's a lot of folks listening, so I want them all to hear it. Here it is twice. 267-808-3067. Once again, 267-808-3067. And I encourage people to email me at michaelcordx. I'll send them this document called the help list that includes John Davis's information as well as other information that will provide you with the help you need.
30: Okay, Michael, I'm so sorry. You gave it to me twice, but my hand is shaking. Don't worry about it.
0: You're doing okay. I'll go through it slowly again.
30: Say it real slow.
0: 267.
30: Okay, I'll stop. 267, okay.
0: 808-3067.
30: Okay.
0: All right, and I got to tell you, Sister
30: Joyce. 808-3067. I got it now.
0: You do have it, and there was no need for you to be nervous. You did a great job. Thank you for listening. Thank you for calling. And Sister Joyce from Frankfurt, don't be a stranger. Please continue to call us.
30: All right. Thank you, Michael.
0: You're very welcome. That was Sister Joyce from Frankfurt. She also wanted me to talk about the Asian boycott. I'll talk about that probably after the break, but I want to squeeze that in. Let's now go to, I haven't heard from him either at all or recently. Let's go to Columbus, Ohio, and speak with Brother Mike. Brother Mike Columbus, how can we help you, or how can you help us?
1: Hey, Brother Mike, good afternoon. Appreciate you.
0: Same here.
1: I know I only got the 3 minutes. Two things. Man, you said exactly what I thought ever since hearing this thing with LeBron James and all the brother Jaylen Brown. Now, at the end of the day, bro, dig this. If those brothers, those brothers come in this town, they are old enough, educated enough, and mature enough to get around issues like those Packers that were taken down 7th Street. Now, brother,
0: great point.
1: I lived in,
0: great
1: point. I lived in Philly for 60 years, so I'm here.
0: Oh, you know, but yes, sir.
1: Yeah.
0: Okay.
1: I've been listening to the radio since Mary Mason in the late 70s.
0: Oh, keep talking.
1: Yeah. But my point is this. So I heard the commercial, a little disturbed. You know, again, all this hype around, and I love sports, man. I've been watching sports for over 60 years. I'm not a sports hater. But at the point that we're at now, that Malcolm told us years ago, there was etiquette on athletes. To the point that we're at now, for the thousands and tens of thousands of people not to understand the importance of both LeBron and those brothers is to give back to our community. We've given it up. We've bought the sneaks. We've bought the kids. We've done all of that. Their responsibility is to love our people and get behind the issues that need their, celebrity status. And again, the issues around what they did with that, the initiative that you started over 20 years ago, that is an issue that should be priority one. Lastly, I'm going to say this. Again, living there for 60 years, my good brother. I'm familiar with all the leadership. And I'm familiar with one now. I'm not in Ohio and don't follow what I'm doing in Philly because I got 100 relatives there. The city and this what you're hearing around LeBron James and yada, yada, yada, from that is led by leadership. If leadership thinks it's important to dance and quote-unquote welcome quote-unquote celebrities, what do you think the tens of thousands of our brothers and sisters are going to do?
0: I love it.
1: So that's leadership, brother. And if LeBron comes here and he mixes in with that type of leadership in the city of Philadelphia, that's my city. And I know those leaders because I've been voting since 1976. And
0: yes,
1: I got behind all, I was very political, active, and astute since 1976. Those brothers come here and they get behind those politicians that are there now, the leaders, with all this dancing and welcoming and don't get straight down to business. Because they got time. They billionaires, brother. Not billionaires. They billionaires. Come here. Play your basketball. Nobody hating on that. Play your, but get down to business. Don't be dancing and shining. And I'm not a hater of any of these podcasts. I'm not a hater of dancing. I love all that. But we need our brothers who are billionaires to come here and get down to business. Every last one of them. Come here and get down to business.
0: Brother Mike, you just got down to business and you hit it right on the head. Brother Mike from Philly in Columbus. That sounds like Brother Michael X from Philly, went to law school in Columbus, Ohio at Ohio State University School of Law. So Brother Mike and Brother Mike saying the very same thing. Let me just spend about a minute or so adding some information about unrelated stuff, and then we come back from the commercial break. We will be providing you with more information and allowing you to speak. But I love everything Brother Mike said. And he reminded me of something. He pointed out that Jaylen Brown is here on the 76ers. And so far, in other public comments, Jaylen Brown has always said the right thing. He's recognized as a public intellectual. He's a very deep young brother. He's taken master's level classes at UC Berkeley in cultural studies and has spoken at Harvard. I'm willing to bet if they question Jaylen Brown about Israel, he'll either enlighten folks about it being a racist, apartheid, genocidal state, or he'll say nothing, but he won't sing Israel's praises, and he won't say that he's only heard good things about Israel, because a man like Jaylen Brown, considered a, quote, public intellectual, unquote, who's taken master's levels classes at UC Berkeley in cultural studies, no less, and has spoken at Harvard. Please, I hope he never says the kind of thing that LeBron said. I'm not expecting LeBron and today's athletes to be as enlightened as Muhammad Ali, enlightened as Arthur Ashe, enlightened as Colin Kaepernick. But there's so much information out there. Those people I mentioned, Muhammad Ali and Arthur Ashe and even Colin Kaepernick to a large degree, they had to read books and things, get information. Right now, with the advent of cell phones, you got an encyclopedia right there. You can Google Israel and apartheid, Israel and genocide, Israel and Zionism, Israel killing more than 20,000 babies and children since October of 2023. It's all there. Pick up a book or shut up your mouth. We'll be right back. WURD 900 AM, WURD 96.1 FM.
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2: Yes, sir. Yes, ma'am. This is Progressive Black Talk Media here on WURD. I'm on a new campaign called Make Ignorance Embarrassing Again, because today people don't know stuff, talk like they know a lot of stuff, and are not embarrassed when they're called out on what they don't know. Let's go back to the time when people were embarrassed about being ignorant. The first thing ignorant people used to do is keep their mouth shut. That's good. But then back in the day, even if ignorant people did speak up, they at least had the character enough to be embarrassed after being called out. Today, you can be as ignorant as you want and never be embarrassed. Having said that, before we get our guest, and we are planning or scheduled to have a guest on, if we can, great. If not, we'll just move on. Let's go quickly to Germany and talk to Rick in Germany before we get our scheduled guest. Rick in Germany, how can we help you, or how can you help us? And Rick, can you hear us? And Rick in Germany going once.
3: Rick, good day, brother. Germany. Good day. Can you hear me all right?
2: We can, loud and clear. Go ahead.
3: I just got a simple question for you, brother.
2: Yes, sir.
3: The Nolan Wells case, mm-hmm. Has the FBI finally gotten involved in that case?
2: Just so people know what Rick is talking about, young black man who it appears had been attacked by his so-called friends, I don't know, 3, 4, 5 white kids, and it's just a crazy story. The answer, Rick, is that I don't know yet if the FBI has gotten involved. I believe it's still a state investigation. To be quite candid, Rick, I don't know if I want the FBI to be involved, because they're under the jurisdiction of the Department of Justice, and we know what dump has done with the head of the Department of Justice, so it might be the kiss of death if the FBI gets involved. Right now, it appears to be a state incident, which so far is a good thing, but if you don't get justice from the state, maybe going to the feds might be the only available approach. But right now, I don't want the feds involved at all. What's your thinking on that?
3: It's a toss-up. I agree with your sentiment.
2: Good answer.
3: I agree with your sentiment. The man who's running the FBI might not be the best. Mm-hmm. But the field agents, if there are any good field agents who have mm-hmm. survived mm-hmm. the Trump administration.
2: That's the key there, Rick, who have survived, because many of the good ones have not survived. They've been pushed out.
3: Yeah. Well, I'm also praying for the Old South. I know a lot of black people, not only black people are going back to Africa, but a lot of black people in my lifetime over the last 30 years have been returning south. They took their government jobs and government pensions and went back south. But everything in the South as we are led to believe. So I'm praying for the brothers and sisters in the South with this madman in the White House and a very corrupt Congress. Brother man, I'm done.
2: Thank you very much. That is Rick from Germany. We appreciate that. We're going to keep things moving. We hope to have a guest who has an announcement regarding a gift to attack that can benefit at least 25 attack members, which includes the WURD audience. Let's keep things moving. As you know, folks, ladies first. So we got to go to Jenkintown and speak to Lola. Lola, how can we help you, or how can you help us? And
4: yeah,
2: Lola, I hope you can hear us.
4: Yeah, can you hear me?
2: Great. Loud and clear, Lola. Loud and clear. Go ahead. The microphone is yours.
4: Okay, so first, I wanted to say two things. So I wanted to say this about the panels. I want to say that you know, what has happened has happened. But whoever is the next candidate for president, we need to have all. The election has consequences, and the consequences are this madman is in, and he's making these decisions. But he's not the be all end all, and he's going to be leaving in another year and a half or so. And so we need to have direct things that we want this next president candidate when he comes to Philadelphia, he or she. And we have to say, on the first day, like Trump said, with all those executive orders, we want to sign executive orders and have those two happy security people from the panels to go out there at night and no, do it in the daytime so everybody can see it, so we can all be down there and put them back up. So, I mean, we're living through this, and we know that it's wrong, but we need to say to the next president candidate, we want the panels put back up the first day that you're in the executive decision, and also all the stuff that he's done.

0: care about my cats the way that I care about my cats. You understand what I'm saying? I mean, you should, but I can't expect people to say, oh, I just, no. People are going to have their opinions about however they feel about certain things. He didn't make a political statement about Israel. They asked him about an all-star player who was playing on a team who was from Israel. The Israel guy was telling him about how he felt about his country. And so he said, I've heard from him, the guy, that Israel is okay. Now, listen, should he have said that? No. Should he have been well-versed?
1: Okay.
0: Yes or no. But everybody is not up to par or well-versed on everything that we think everybody should be on.
1: Let me just play the devil's advocate very quickly. Let me just jump in very quickly. What you're saying, I agree with 100%. But wouldn't it... Everybody knows, they don't know the specifics of Israel killing Palestinian babies, but they know they're doing it. Wouldn't it have been better for LeBron to say nothing than to say, quote, I've only heard good things about Israel? That's almost like saying back in the 70s and 80s, I've only heard good things about South Africa. Would it have been better to say nothing?
0: Right. I totally agree with you, but I'm just giving a different perspective of this.
1: Sometimes I got you.
0: People ask you questions in that moment. Like, I might ask you a question about your personal life. You might not. You might be like, that's none of her business, but in your mind, and then what comes out in your mouth is not exactly what people say. You know what I'm saying? So I'm saying he was asked that off the cuff. See, what these reporters do is get these athletes, and they've all pushed back on it. Get these athletes and ask them questions. They're supposed to be there asking them about sports, right? They came out of nowhere and asked him about Israel. What I'm saying is this, that he probably wasn't prepared for the question.
1: Good point. I got
0: you. I'm not saying that what he said was right. Of course, I'm more well-versed in that. I understand that. That is something that I live and know what's going on. But we got people that are in the basketball world. All they live is basketball. I'm not saying you shouldn't have known. But Jaylen Brown, for example, is a more of an intellectual than LeBron James. So Jaylen Brown... And maybe Kyrie Irving, who spoke about it. And another thing, that's why Jaylen Brown is being traded from Boston because
1: Great
0: of
1: point.
0: Speaking out about
1: Great
0: issues
1: point.
0: That are going on Lord, in West America.
1: Do you know that the reporters and the team owners said, quote, he was too smart, unquote, for the team?
0: Right.
1: What the hell does that mean?
0: Well, they're saying that a black man needs to be in his place and dribble and don't say anything.
1: Yes.
0: And I also want to say this, like the last caller was talking about their billionaires and giving back. LeBron has given back to his city. We gotta stop pulling, like, just listen, when we say the stuff that we say, right, we're not going to be able to get everything from one man or athletes. We, as a community, got to do it, right? Because he has opened up schools. He has given LeBron has done more for the black community than Michael Jordan.
1: And Lola, let me just, I want you to finish, but very quickly, Trump hates LeBron James.
0: Right, well, listen, Trump said, like LeBron James because he's a racist. You got a nerve to call LeBron. He called LeBron James a racist. He said, I love Michael Jordan. We play golf.
1: Yes.
0: And there are pictures of.
1: Yes.
0: There are pictures of Trump playing with Michael Jordan and Saquon Barkley and all of them. So let's hold off a little bit. And let me just say this. I know you don't know me personally, but you know I'm about black people. I show up. I come out. I do what I do. My thing is this. I am happy that he's here. Right, but I'm still on the mark about the issues that black people are suffering from. So listen, even the slaves had one day to rejoice. They rejoiced on Sundays. They got dressed up. That's where the Sunday best comes from. Don't down people or condemn people because they happy that LeBron here for one day, for 24 hours. We can say, oh, we're happy. That doesn't mean I'm off the mark about what's happening in Gaza. I'm off the mark about what black people can't afford housing, more homelessness is happening, people can't afford their utilities and gas. But in another breath, I can say, yeah, I'm cool about this. I'm happy about LeBron choosing Philly, and I'm happy about Jaylen also being here. So I think that we can walk and chew gum at the same time, and we should not condemn people for maybe not being at the aptitude that you think they should be at. You understand what I'm saying? LeBron came into the NBA when he was 18 years old. Jaylen Brown has been to Harvard. So you match that up to maybe he should know, but maybe we don't really know what people know in their personal lives. Maybe he should have said something else, but maybe that's not what he talked about with his manager, what the questions are going to be. I don't like condemning black people who are trying to do the right things. Let's say, look at a person as a whole. Saquon Barkley chose to go and play golf with Trump. LeBron can't stand Trump and has opened schools, giving millions and millions and millions of dollars back. Jaylen Brown has given back to his community. So let's hold off

0: is going to be on the same page that you want to be on about every single thing. You know what? I have empathy about Gaza and what has happened. But you know what I'm more focused on? About 14-year-old boys killing people in Philadelphia. About people sleeping in the park out here in Philadelphia. People can't afford to rent. People being evicted today that we're going out here for a protest of black people being evicted out in Jenkintown. So I'm worried about our black people here. And do I have empathy for Gaza? Of course. But what about the issues and the things that are going on here today? About our young kids killing each other, killing pizza drivers, killing boys and stuff out in the street. What about that? Being sentenced to life. Young people being murdered every day. I mean, so those are my issues. And then Joe cares about Palestine. But we can't put that on everybody to say, you got to care about Palestine or you're no good. No, people got to stay in their lane about what they care about and focus on that.
1: One day we should have a show here in WRD that I'm going to call Let's Disagree Without Being Disagreeable, because you laid out an eloquent argument. Germantown Joe laid out an eloquent argument, and just let folks hear it. I love it when people say stuff that I disagree with, but they can back up what they're saying. And it all comes down to disagreeing without being disagreeable. For me, and I don't want to speak for Germantown Joe, but I take the position that what's going on in Palestine is the biggest violation of human rights on the planet today, keeping in mind what's going on in the Congo and in places in Africa. The reason why I put Palestine at the top of the list, because it's happening in real time and we see it. You know, they can deny what's going on in the Congo like they could have denied what was going on in Germany. But we see it every day, what Israel is doing to brown and black people in Palestine, and our tax dollars, more than any other country's tax dollars, are paying for it. So I think that's the position that Joe takes. That's the position I take. But you're absolutely right about the educational level or intellectual level of LeBron James. I had the benefit of going to Masterman and Cheney and law school. He was a great basketball player, I'm sure, from the time he could walk. So he never had access to these kind of things. So you're right. We need to keep that, I think, at the forefront. And the bottom line or the main point for me is that if Donald Trump hates a black man, I got to find a reason for loving that black man. I'll give you the final 30 seconds, Lola. And we might have lost Lola.
0: I'm here.
1: Go ahead. I want to give you the final 30 seconds.
0: Okay. And that's what I want to say. I'm not saying that we can disagree and still like each other and still have dinner. That's what these political people do up there
1: yes.
0: in Washington.
1: Yes.
0: They sit up
1: yes.
0: here and talk this stuff in front of us like they
1: yes.
0: hate each other. And then they go out to the bar and then they go out and have steaks. You and I and Joe, whoever, can disagree, but I still love you because you're my brother, and we can go out and have a vegan meal and chill. You know what I'm
1: love
0: saying?
1: It,
0: because
1: love
0: most
1: it,
0: of the stuff
1: it.
0: We agree on, but some one or two things we might not agree on. But I want to say this, Brother Mike. Yeah, we don't see the stuff in Congo because they don't have the type of resources that they have to show the stuff that's going on in Israel.
1: True.
0: The same things that are happening in Congo to our black brothers and sisters, the rape. Listen, let me tell you about this real quick. I know we got 1 minute. They are raping young black girls out there, taking them from their homes, maiming them, doing all kind of stuff. They have those sacrificial things that they do to black girls. They're killing millions and millions of black people. And so the same thing is happening. So I understand what you're saying about Palestine. But I'm just, for me, will Palestine be doing this for us? Our people in Congo and Africa are suffering, but they don't have the resources and the phones and all the technology to show it, because they care more about the Palestinians than they actually do about the people in Congo and Africa. That's why it's not being shown, because we as black people are at the bottom of the barrel.
1: Lola, I'm so glad you mentioned that. I'm encouraging folks to read an article I wrote in the Philadelphia Tribune, January 2 of 2024. It's entitled, Cell Phones Cause But Could Abolish Slavery in the Congo. And it talks about exactly what Lola just mentioned, the blatant violation of human rights. If you want to know the history of racism and brutality and genocide in the Congo, Google phillytrib.com. Cord, Congo, January 2, 2024. Thank you very much, Sister Lola. We appreciate your passion and your fire. Those who want to get in, like, Sister Lola got in, like Rick got in, like Joyce got in, like Jacob got in, like Sister Murray got in, like Germantown Joe got in. Give us a call. The numbers are 215-634-8065, 215-634-8065. Toll free, 866-361-0900, 866-361-0900. Having said that, we got to take a break in about 30 seconds. Actually, we got more than that. We got about 2 minutes. So having said that, let me see if I can squeeze in Clyde from South Philly before we take our break. Clyde, South Philly, I hope you're with us. If you are, how can we help you or how can you help us? Clyde, South Philly, are you with us?
2: Hey, Mike, how you doing?
1: Doing very, very well. Thank you for calling. And as I mentioned, how can we help you or how can you help us?
2: Just a statement. You said something during the course of the show. Sorry to be ecstatic about LeBron, but you brought up the panels. And something that I experienced last month, and it kind of really disturbed me, but then it kind of came home. The young man from South Philly, Caucasian man, young man that was a college student, killed by two African Americans. That same week, a sister was beaten by bricks in North Philly. Now, I went through both visuals. European young man, it was over 150 cops in a 4-block radius. Over 300 Europeans and some African Americans was out there. About 10 politicians. And, you know, I waited, listened to the politicians and say what they had to say, you know, and then the people I was with, I said, you know, I've heard enough. You know what I mean? I was waiting for the family to come out because, you know, we're talking about human beings now, Mike. The very next day, I go to North Philly, 25th and Leah. It's barely 30 people. No police protection. Me and a few other brothers had to stop the traffic so the family can convey what they were saying and, you know, their sentiments and, you know, appreciate it to the people that came out there. Two politicians showed up. And my thing is, do we really care, Mike?
1: Great question. That's a great rhetorical question. Yes.
2: Mike, the other thing is.
1: And we got 30 seconds. We got up against the clock. Got to take a commercial break. You got 30 seconds. Go ahead.
2: That's a lot of stuff going on down Mississippi. Not only the brother that was missing, but the 1-year-old child that was killed. We're not talking about that either. So let's have a balance. You know, Lola says, stay in your lane. Some of us not on the highway, Mike.
1: Well said. I love that. I love that. I got to tell you, I don't know if this is the first time you called. If it is, do not be a stranger. Please call back. I love the way you speak. I love the way you think. I love the way you express your strong and great position on all the issues. I mean, you asked some questions, but really they're rhetorical questions. Great job. Don't be a stranger. Call us back. We got to run. Got to take a break. We'll be right back. WURD 900 AM. 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
1: And that's right. This is Progressive Black Talk Media. This is yours truly, Attorney Michael Cord, a.k.a. Michael X, a.k.a. the angriest black man in America. Very quickly, before we get to our next segment in about 3 minutes, remember, I'm on the warpath against the Philadelphia Parking Authority. I held a major rally that surprisingly was attended mostly by white folks. They, too, hate the Parking Authority. One of my signs reads, PPA, street thugs. That's the first one I was displaying on Thursday. The second one is PPA, highway robbers. That's because that's perfectly descriptive. And then the third and final one is PPA, municipal mafioso. If you want to battle the Parking Authority and win against those fraudulent red light camera tickets, battle the Parking Authority and win against those fraudulent speed camera devices, and you want to battle the Parking Authority and win against those fraudulent parking space tickets, email me, michaelcordx@gmail.com. MichaelCord, the letter X as in Malcolm X, michaelcordx@gmail.com. And I'll give you three separate sheets, very easy to follow. The first sheet, one pager, how to fight a red light camera ticket. The other sheet, one page, how to fight a speed camera ticket. And the third one, how to fight a parking ticket. All right there. Email me, michaelcordx@gmail.com. One or two of the callers during today mentioned, I think it was Lola, she mentioned about how you basically have these stormtroopers, these brown shirts, these Nazi-like law enforcement officers down on the federal level, down at Sixth and Market. And they're like Nazi stormtroopers wearing black. Some got, all of them have masks on. Well, about 90% have masks on. And they are oppressing the people. First of all, they're designed to be intimidating because it's about 10 to 12 of them just swarming the area. That's the first thing. Number two, they got these gigantic poles up with these cameras. And these cameras are like something from George Orwell's 1984 with Big Brother watching every move you make. And these federal law enforcement officers have been harassing people. They have issued citations. I, along with an attorney named Paul Hetznecker, were representing an older white woman who received a citation for taping a sign on a small sheet of paper at Sixth and Market. Remember, up until about 3-4 days ago, people could go down to Sixth and Market and put stuff on the wall telling the real history. Well, that woman was pulled away by these officers, issued a citation, cost about $305, and she was told if she did it again, she would be arrested. In addition, when I was out there as part of a big press conference that we were having, these same officers told us, with the media all around, that we couldn't hold our press conference at the president's house. And finally, after 10-15 minutes of going back and forth, they relented. because they realized they were dealing with attorneys and professional activists and public relations folks. So it wasn't what they thought was a typical black person. When they realized that, they relented. But if the average person had tried to hold the press conference, they could have been arrested. In addition, we got a call from somebody who said that they were told that they couldn't speak out loud at the site, like with a bullhorn. This is frightening. And here's the thing, folks, details will be provided later, but write this down. This Thursday, July 30, 6:30 p.m., that's this Thursday, July 30, at 6:30 p.m., ATTAC will hold a Know Your Rights town hall, and we'll tell you what your rights are. 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You got to attend this. I apologize to the audience and to Dana Data Carter because I took away one of her minutes. We're about to have her log on to do her education conversations segment. You all know who she is. She holds a master's degree. She went to an HBCU. She gets into John Lewis type of good trouble. She's literally international activist. Without further ado, Dana Data Carter, who went by a different name a couple weeks ago, but I'm not going there.
15: Happy Saturday, everyone. Welcome to Education Conversations. I don't even know where to start. It's just so much going on. Sometimes when I love listening to the show, right? But sometimes I'm like, I don't need to listen to the show because it sort of throws me off track. Like I have like an agenda. But then when I listen to the show, I tend to go off of what I plan to talk about to address issues that were brought up during the show. So it definitely has been an interesting conversation. We all know that one of the lead topics in the city of Philadelphia is the fact that LeBron James signed an $8 million two-year contract with the city of Philadelphia. So he's getting paid about $4 million per year, which is a bargain, right, for someone of LeBron James's caliber. But we do have to understand that LeBron is an older player, so it seems like he's just sort of marketing his name at this point. Not to say he doesn't have any talent, because you know he's probably will wind up being one of, if not the best basketball player of all times, right? But anyway, so yes, I definitely had my, I just need for people to focus, right? Just because I feel like when we get distracted by sports and entertainment and all that other type of stuff, it sort of distracts us from the things that are most important. And one of the things I do have a problem with is the fact that LeBron James seems to side with Zionism and Zionists and defend Israel, quite frankly. But I guess that's a whole side conversation. But it nicely ties in to what I'm talking about with regard to education, because I think this is something one of the callers brought up, which I feel like it's a very important point, is that you have to consider the education of some of these people who are out here making statements and saying certain things, and if they really have a full grasp and understanding of the geopolitical issues that are currently going on in our world, and if they are able to put all that in context. And the reason why I bring that up is because I think when we look at LeBron James, he is such a tremendous talent, right, in terms of sports. We also have to understand that in schools, a lot of academics are forgiven when children, particularly men, have sports value. So those children will get pushed from grade to grade. They will get overlooked in terms of if they need an individualized education plan, and if their IEP might prevent them from getting into certain schools, they might not have an IEP, or they might do away with that. I am seeing this stuff in my own eyes, where parents will say, well, you know what? He didn't need an IEP from K to 8 or from 3 to 8, but because we really want this child to get into this school so he can play sports, we're going to say he doesn't need the IEP. So sometimes you have parents who don't realize that they are their child's worst enemy, but in terms of education. But I think we need to consider that in the most formative years of LeBron's educational life, it was unstable. he missed half of fourth grade, like 83 days out of 162 days he didn't attend. He switched to about five or six or moved five or six different times just within that year of fourth grade. Why am I bringing this up? Because, I mean, can he read? That's a real question. And I'm not trying to make light of it. He has a lot of money. We know he has met a lot of success. But have you ever seen LeBron reading off a teleprompter? Have you ever seen LeBron presenting an award? And the reason that I'm bringing that up is because how free and how rich can you really be if you can't even read your own contracts? And I'm not saying LeBron can't read, but I'm saying that the emphasis on his sports development might have prevented him from reaching the academic heights that he could have reached if he wasn't so talented in sports. So, yes, I am disappointed that LeBron just seems to consistently side with Zionism. I definitely believe that if you don't have the knowledge to make an opinion, to have an informed opinion about a certain topic, then you should be quiet. So there's my whole issue about LeBron. Definitely have to consider the source. I understand people are very happy because he's coming here, but in my opinion, our people get easily distracted when it comes to sports and entertainment, and that distraction really takes us away from these important issues that are impacting our youth and our communities. All right, so let's get to education news in the city of Philadelphia, the state of Pennsylvania, and some news that is unfortunately impacting our country. This current president is a doozy, right? Lord have mercy. I feel like every week is something that comes out from his administration that is alarming. So what came out this week is that the Department of Education, or what's left of the Department of Education, will stop considering rules that have a disparate impact on one group of people. For example, there were rules or there were policies in place in certain schools or in districts throughout the nation, as per the United States Department of Education, that prevented certain groups of people from being disproportionately impacted by certain policies, such as suspension. Because when we did the research, there was a lot of information that came out about this. We understand that Black children are suspended in disproportionate amounts. In order to prevent that from happening, there were rules put in place in order to address that particular practice, or to ensure that Black children weren't being disciplined in disproportionate rates, or overly disciplined, if you will. I mean, it still happens, but they were putting rules in place in order to prevent that from happening. But unfortunately, the United States Department of Education decided to rescind the disparate impact rule. So that means, unfortunately, that schools and districts are going to have to be very intentional about monitoring their own data and making sure that certain groups aren't disproportionately impacted by some of the policies that they put in place in order to encourage attendance, or in order to prevent children from getting in trouble, like their suspension policies or their discipline policies. But again, this is why parents really have to be well-versed in what's going on in their schools as it relates to their children and the discipline policies, the attendance policies, and all that other type of stuff, because you still might have a valid lawsuit. It's just that the United States Department of Education is no longer monitoring that or requiring that districts implement those particular policies, which is extremely disappointing, because we had to fight for a long time in order to get those policies in place. And it's like, you know, with the snap of a finger, the Trump administration is doing away with a lot of those policies that were put in place to protect individuals who are from oppressed groups. All right. That was some national news. Let's look at some of the things that are going on in the school districts of Philadelphia. So there was just a school board meeting that happened just this past Thursday. was it this past Thursday? I believe it was this past Thursday. I didn't watch the school board meeting because it was just basically like about charter schools and budgets. But there were some good things that came, not good, but interesting things that came out. One of them is that the School District of Philadelphia will have to borrow $600 million to ensure that they can meet their operating expenses for the upcoming school year. And one thing I think is crazy is that they're going to first borrow $200 million and then they're going to borrow $600 million. And they're going to use $200 million of the $600 million to repay the $200 million that they're going to take out first, which is crazy. It's like they are literally creating so much more debt because they have to borrow money. But we'll have more discussion about that when we come back from the break. I see Mr. Cora came on, so it's probably time for my first commercial break.
1: I just want to make sure I'm writing this down. You're talking about borrowing $200 million, then $600 million. My math says $800 million, which is almost $1 billion. Is that what we're talking about?
15: Yes. I'm going to go back over those numbers to make sure that I'm correct.
1: Wow. Mm-hmm. And also, I want to ask you, or maybe the viewers might want to ask you about what you see in connection with Trump's attack on education. And it's really interesting. We all know that racism exists in the federal government from the White House. But at least the Reagans and the Nixons and the Bushes, they had guardrails. You know, they kind of kept it on the down low. This guy has no guardrails. If it's pro-black, he's against it.
15: Absolutely.
1: And it's just as blatant as that. We'll be right back. WURD 900 AM, WURD 96.1 FM.
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17: 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Y'all thought I was finished?
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1: One day, maybe beginning next week, we're going to have Dana Data Carter on 15 minutes earlier so we can have a Q&A for those who have questions and comments about her. Without further ado, Dana Data Carter.
15: So I did review my numbers, and I was absolutely correct. They are taking out a $200 million, I believe it's like a private loan from Bank of America, and then they are subsequently taking out a $600 million public offering to borrow money to cover district expenses. Mr. Court was right when he said that's over about $1 billion. And one of the concerns that someone brought up during that meeting was the fact that the School District of Philadelphia borrowed $1.5 billion last year. So if y'all going to borrow this and y'all borrowed $1.5 billion last year, what is going to happen? I mean, when is it going to catch up to the district, right? Like, when is the district going to be so far in debt that is going to lead to another state takeover? And something else that Mr. Court talks about, which has to be considered, is PPA. At the city council person at the time, which was Helen Gim, led an investigation. And it looks like it was, it found that the PPA had cost $11 million, an $11 million loss in the School District of Philadelphia, because they were supposed to be giving the School District of Philadelphia a portion of their funds. Did they ever fix it? Did they ever get that money from PPA? Did they ever get the $11 million that they found was missing in 2022? So it's just a lot. Some of it is city operations. Some of it is state. Some of it is historic underfunding. But I keep repeating this. Sometimes the School District of Philadelphia mismanages the money that they have on hand. The last show that, not last week, but the week before, I was explaining to you all that there were a number of missing items coming from schools. Pianos missing from Masterman. There's a $17,000 printer missing from a school in Mount Airy. I myself saw years and years and years of curriculum in School District of Philadelphia property molding in a school's basement. So yes, the School District of Philadelphia is historically underfunded. Yes, charter schools present another financial issue for the School District of Philadelphia. However, the School District of Philadelphia needs to do better with managing the money that they have on hand. And perhaps if they manage the money a little better, they wouldn't face these crazy deficits. Additionally, this has been something that we've known about for a very long time, because the previous chief financial officer, Uri, had told the School District of Philadelphia, meeting after meeting after meeting, that the School District of Philadelphia was going to face a major deficit in 2025. He was on the money, because that is when the School District of Philadelphia started borrowing these hundreds of millions of dollars. But this is something that they knew 5 years ago. Anyway, they just need to do better as it relates to money management, and perhaps some of the rules in the city of Philadelphia can change so the School District of Philadelphia can get some benefit from being a taxing authority in Philadelphia. All right, so let's move on to some of the other things that happened at the board meeting that was just this past Thursday. So there was a vote to close a charter school to start the process of non-renewal. And that sounds a bit confusing, which is why I always say a process to start the closure of a charter school. And that charter school would be Philadelphia Montessori Charter School. A lot of this is still in court, because this school is a part of a group of schools that is currently suing the school board because of their charter school operations, but also because they don't believe that Joyce Wilkerson should be considered as a legitimate member of the school board, because, and this is something that I told you all before, so I'm not going to spend too much time on this one. Joyce Wilkerson wasn't approved by city council to be on this particular school board. Isaiah Thomas was really against Joyce Wilkerson, as well as current board president Streeter, rejoining the school board. He gave up as it relates to Streeter. I don't think they get along right now, but you know, he definitely was able to move forward with getting Streeter on board. But city council did not move forward with approving Joyce Wilkerson. But because Mayor Parker appoints the board members, Mayor Parker said Joyce is going to go back onto that board until I appoint someone else. There's just no guidelines to say how long it takes for the mayor to appoint someone else. So Joyce Wilkerson has remained on the board because that is the desire of the mayor who appoints board members. So because of that, there are individuals saying that she's not a legitimate board member. But anyway, moving on, one of those schools, which is Philadelphia Montessori Charter School, was voted for non-renewal during this past school board meeting. But Joyce Wilkerson brought up a very important point, a point that advocates, a public school advocates, have been pointing to for a very long time, that the school district of Philadelphia just voted, I'm sorry, the school board just voted to approve the school district of Philadelphia's plan to close 17 schools. Guess how many charters were included in that closure plan? Zero. And guess how many of those schools were recommended for closure based on academics? Zero. These schools were recommended for closure based on the building conditions, based on budget constraints, and it was something else. Oh, under enrollment, building conditions, and budget constraints. But you know what wasn't considered? The academic progress of the children. So maybe the building could be in shambles, but if the majority of these children are killing their standardized tests, and if you see that their scores are off the charts in other areas, there's really no justification for closing that school and keeping a school open where less than 20% of the children are proficient in reading and math. And that is what's happening with these charters, particularly the Renaissance charter schools in Philadelphia. So the Renaissance initiative was put in place because of struggling neighborhood schools. So this charter system, the Renaissance initiative, said that we're going to come in, we're going to take over these neighborhood schools, and we are going to improve student outcomes, period. That is the reason why these Renaissance schools, these Renaissance charters were approved. It was to improve student outcomes. Guess what didn't happen? An improvement in student outcomes, right? So if that is the case, and if that's what happened, how come nobody is coming in and swooping in and saying, all right, well, we need to reevaluate these Renaissance charter schools because they are neighborhood schools. That's the reason why we approved these schools to be neighborhood schools, but they are failing the children in a neighborhood. Not only are they failing the children in the neighborhood, these neighborhood schools are enrolling sometimes less than 50% of the children in the neighborhood. If we look at GLA Charter at Huey, I'm just going to go over maybe three of them, 33% of their children who are enrolled in their school come from the neighborhood. If you look at Mastery Charter at Gratz, this is Gratz High School, 27% of the children at that school come from the neighborhood. Now scroll back into your brain, because I keep telling you all that a lot of the conflicts that our youth experience is because their neighborhood schools were closed and they got to travel across neighborhoods in order to get to a high school. So if I'm telling you, we know where Gratz is, only 30% of that school comes from the neighborhood. That means that the rest of the children who go to that school live outside of that catchment area. Even worse would be Universal Alden Reed. 20%, actually 19.6% of the children who go to that school actually live in a neighborhood. The purpose of these schools were because they were taking over neighborhood schools. Gratz was a neighborhood school. So now that Gratz is a charter school, now that Gratz is a Renaissance charter school, it now has what? Less than 30% of the children from the neighborhood. Where are the other kids going? I'm going to tell you that in a second when we go over the increase in cyber charter, if I have enough time to do that. So that is a major issue. But one thing I want you to look at is Universal VAIR. I know this number has to be wrong. Universal VAIR has 50% of their students who live in that neighborhood. But you know how many children are at Universal VAIR, which I believe is a high school? It doesn't even matter. 70. Y'all got 70 kids in the school. What are we doing here? What are we doing? How do we have 70 kids here? And you're looking at School District of Philadelphia schools that have hundreds of children in there, and you say, oh no, we're going to close this one first. What? So when individuals say that some people in city operations say that they are both charter and public, but it appears that they are pro-charter, you got to understand why. Because the public schools seem to be more heavily scrutinized than these charter programs that were put in place with the point that their whole purpose was to improve student outcomes. And if we're basing it on grades, none of these schools should be open, period. None of those charters should be open if we're basing it on grades. But unfortunately, the School District of Philadelphia uses a different metric system. They use different data to analyze their own schools when they're closing it than they do when they're analyzing charter schools. And unfortunately, what happens is that the School District of Philadelphia schools suffer because most oftentimes they're looking at the building conditions. But the School District of Philadelphia also owns the facilities that house these charter schools, these Renaissance charter schools, many of them that need to be revamped, if you will, because, you know, I'm not really pro closure of any school, right? Any school closure harms the community. Imagine what would happen if they closed Gratz. Yes, only 30% of the children go to percent of the community goes to that school. 70% comes from outside. But just imagine what happens, the instability that would happen if my mom went to Gratz, right? And although it's not managed by the district anymore, it's managed by Mastery. It is still a staple in that community. So I'm not pro closure of any school, but I definitely think that these charters need to be better managed. Philadelphia Cyber Charter has 5,000 students, which is crazy. We'll talk about that when we come back next week.
1: And speaking of next week and the weeks after that, we do have to set aside time for folks to ask questions of Dana Daddy Carter. Those folks include me. I want to talk to her and find out more about, I love what she mentioned in regard to the School District of Philadelphia in connection with money management, that they need to do better. She talked about the charter school non-renewals, and what comes out of that seems to me that buildings matter, but academics don't. And finally, she makes a great point that the school violence is connected to the neighborhood issues. How come nobody deals with that? Dana, final 30 seconds. How can folks follow you, contact you, reach out to you?
15: Please follow Press House Coalition on IG. 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And email me, attack@atac.avengingtheancestors@gmail.com if you have any questions.
1: And I'll say two things before I wrap up. Big shout out to Niall Jackson, our producer extraordinaire, our engineer extraordinaire, and our DJ extraordinaire. And today's show, again, every show goes like this. Think Black. I'm out.

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0: Khadija Farrakhan, the longtime wife of Nation of Islam leader Louis Farrakhan, has died, the organization announced Saturday. Born in 1935, Mother Khadija married Farrakhan in 1953 and later embraced Islam in 1955. For more than seven decades, she stood beside him as the First Lady of the Nation of Islam, raising nine children and serving as a steady, grounding force within their family and community. In a statement shared online, the Nation of Islam said, "The Honorable Minister Louis Farrakhan, with deep sadness yet with profound gratitude to Allah, informs you that his beloved wife of 72 years, Mother Khadija, has returned to Allah." The message praised her as a loving wife, mother, and devoted follower of Elijah Muhammad, noting she will be forever cherished and remembered. The Nation of Islam asked supporters to keep the Farrakhan family in their prayers as they mourn this tremendous loss.
1: Assalamu alaikum.

It's not, there's nothing like us. There's nothing like you. Every time I see sisters, sometime I just weep because I would say, where would I be today? We all have to grow. And believe me, I have grown a whole lot.

0: you, tenants. Just thank you so much for everything that you do for me and my family. That's it all right now.
1: My wife, Sister Betsy Farrakhan Muhammad, and I'd like to change her name at this point, because Betsy is a good name, not because the name is any good, but the woman who wears it is good.
2: Yes, sir. Yes, sir.
1: And my wife has been with me through all of my striving. She knew me in the days of my ignorance, and she knows me in the days of my struggle and striving. And when I first decided that I would try to rebuild the work of the Honorable Elijah Muhammad, I came home to my wife and talked with her. And she was, out of my family, the first to say, "Go on with it.
2: Yes, sir.
1: I'm with you." So as Khadija was by Muhammad, my wife has been by me. And so I would like her to wear the name from this day forward of the wife of that noble servant of Allah, Prophet Muhammad, peace be upon him, Khadija.
2: Yes, sir.
1: So she will be known today, this day forward, in this community and any other community, as Khadija Farrakhan Muhammad.
2: Yes, sir.
1: I thank God for his coming and for giving to me personally a teacher that could help me to become a man. And I must tell you honestly, sisters, I could never have become a man if that same man, the Honorable Elijah Muhammad, didn't teach my wife how to help me be a man. Stand up, Sister Farrakhan. Would you just, I want you to come up here a minute. Come right on up. They say behind every great man there's a woman alive. Beside every man and sometime in front of every great man there's a woman. Ain't that right, Sister Muhammad? Now, thank you for standing for her, because she really deserves it. Would you be seated? The Honorable Elijah Muhammad taught her how to help me to become a man. I ain't gonna let her say this, but she would tell you if I wasn't here that I wasn't always the man that I am today. She would tell you I was a mess. She might say that. But she learned how to control her mouth and how to use her mouth wisely. Because a man can't take being cut down by the woman that he loves. If you cut him down, what you gonna do with him after you cut him up? You might as well put him in the frying pan and eat him. Don't cut your man up. All black men have the potential to be godly, powerful, great men, but you gotta know how to bring it out of them. Y'all all right? Now, my wife don't suffer no abuse, not that kind. I hit her once,
3: We've been married 40 years. I hit her once. Once. She hit me back. And that was the end of that.
4: Yeah, but let me just say this. My wife is here with me. She's my wife of 38 years. Wait a minute. All praise is due to Allah. This sister has mothered 9 children for me. And we have 23 grandchildren. Okay? If we look pretty good, it's because of the teachings of the Honorable Elijah Muhammad in fulfillment of the book. I came that you may have life and have it more abundantly. The point I'm making is this woman helped me as a student of Elijah Muhammad in a class for women called the MGT and GCC class, Muslim Girls Training and General Civilization class. This sister was taught how to care for me in order to help me become a man. Because a man, wait, sisters. The schools don't make men. God made man in the beginning, and God is going to have to make man again, but he need the help of a woman to help nurture a man into himself again. Now listen, my wife was patient with me in the days of my ignorance and foolishness. Yeah, that's true. Really true. You know, we men got egos, brother.

0: Now, you don't know the Farrakhan when I was Louis X with cardboard in my shoes, working for $35 a week with a wife and two children. You don't know me. You don't know the Louis X that had to walk nearly 5 miles to the mosque. You don't know the Louis X that used to sell the Pittsburgh Courier when Elijah Muhammad wrote in the Pittsburgh Courier and took the abuse of the people and even my own family who had hope in my becoming a great musician. And when they saw me selling the paper, they walked up to me and smacked my face. You don't know that man. You don't know that man that walked in snow in the winter carrying his papers, knocking on doors, never knowing what the future had for me. You don't know that man. You don't know the man that became a minister in Boston, Massachusetts, trying to help Elijah Muhammad. And one night in the middle of the night, my wife wakes me up. The house is on fire. Fire at the front door. Fire at the side. And a Molotov cocktail at the back door that didn't go off with me and my six children in that house. You don't know that man. The man that had to take his babies with his wife at the back door counting them as he scooped them up thinking he had them all. Running down the stairs to save his life and the life of his children. And my wife said, one is missing. And I had to go back up in the smoke to find my daughter and bring her out. What had I done? Nothing, just preach truth to black people. You don't know the man whose wife had to wear clothes from the Salvation Army. A man that could not afford to wear a new suit, not for one day, not for one week, not for one year, but for 9 solid years, I used to wear used suits. You don't know that, man. My wife and I had to go down to the Faneuil Market in Boston, Massachusetts on a Saturday night when they, after they sell, they throw the rest of the food in the street. We would go at night with our shopping bag and fill our shopping bag with what we found in the street of fresh vegetables and take it home and feed our family. You don't know that, man. The man that ate beans so much till we found a revolutionary way to fix beans. You don't know that, man. But all through those years, my wife was by my side. She didn't grumble and say, now look here, man, you better go sing. You better go pick that violin up, do something, because we're suffering here. Say, I'm going to wait till my change comes. My wife is here, Sister Khadija Farrakhan. Mother Khadija, would you stand, please? Now, wait a minute. Could you sit and let her stand? Because I want them to see her, you know. Now, you know, we've been married 58 years. Wow. And she has blessed me with 9 children. And this one here by himself. He's given me how many grandchildren, son?
1: 25.
0: And I got 8 more making babies. This Farrakhan guy, he ain't going nowhere, brother.

0: He gonna be around a while. But I wanted my wife to stand because I want to say this about leadership. Let me tell you something, brothers. If you're going to lead, you really need a good woman by your side. And I can tell you, that I would not be who I am or what I am if God didn't bless me with who she is and what she has done to complement me and to help make me. You say, what, Farrakhan? Yeah. A woman properly taught and trained will help a man to be a man. And in the class that the Honorable Elijah Muhammad set up that trains women, my wife was in that class, but even before she got in that class, she and I were like, well, put it, soulmates. We were just children, and I asked her, you know, she asked me, how many children would you like? I said, three.
1: Without objection, the gentleman is recognized for 1 minute.
2: We gather today to honor with a grateful heart a remarkable woman whose life was not measured merely by the years she lived, but by the lives she lifted. Ms. Khadijah Muhammad Farrakhan reminds us that history is often shaped not only by those who stand behind the microphone, but also those who stand faithfully beside it. She was a devoted mother who nurtured character before success, a gracious teacher whose lessons were written as much by example as by instruction, and a faithful servant whose deepest desire was to honor Almighty God through a life of discipline, dignity, and love. She walked beside her husband of 72 years, the Honorable Louis Farrakhan, not simply as a spouse, but as a trusted companion, counselor, and partner in purpose. She leaves us a testimony that greatness is not found in prominence alone, but in perseverance, not in position, but in purpose, not in acclaim, but in unwavering faithfulness. May we honor her memory by living the virtues she embodied: faith that never faltered, love that never failed, service that never ceased, and hope that never surrendered. Well done, good and faithful servant. May God grant her eternal peace, comfort her and her beloved family, and continue to let the light of her life shine through generations yet to come. I yield back, Mr. Speaker.
3: We meet here this morning, mourning the great loss of our beautiful queen, mother of the faith, the loving, dedicated, devoted wife of the Honorable Minister Louis Farrakhan, Mother Khadijah Farrakhan.

0: precious soul. Sweetheart. A devoted, faithful follower of the Honorable Elijah Muhammad. The Nation of Islam's First Lady. She was the first to accept the teachings of the Honorable Elijah Muhammad and her husband followed. As it was with the Honorable Elijah Muhammad, it was his wife, Mother Clara, that heard the teachings, and her husband followed and accepted. Our First Lady of the rebuilding of the Nation of Islam. She was the first to support her husband in this endeavor. Like Khadija of Prophet Muhammad, peace be upon him, after he received the first revelation and the call of God, he went home to his wife, and she knew something happened to that man. And she was the first to embrace her husband and give her support to her husband in the delivery of God's word and message. Mother Khadija will be missed, but cherished in our memories, and never will she be forgotten. Never. We are a grateful nation, and we thank Allah for Mother Khadija Farrakhan. She lived her life as a shining, righteous example for all of us, male and female.
1: We thank Allah for the precious life of a loving wife, mother, a faithful, devoted follower of the Honorable Elijah Muhammad. Mother Khadija Farrakhan was born November 26, 1935, in Boston, Massachusetts. She was named Betsy Ross after the historical figure credited with sewing the American flag. This was a sign of a much greater destiny this child would fulfill, aiding the man of God in weaving the fabric of a new nation. When young Betsy was 8 years old, her brother Richard brought a special visitor to their home, Louis Eugene Walcott. Richard brought young Louis to their home as a reward for stepping in to valiantly fight a bully who was attempting to fight Richard. Little did they know at that time how profoundly great the reward was that Richard would receive. It was in that moment Louis, who was 11 years old, would meet the love of his life. Allah used young Richard as an agent of his perfect will to bring together two hearts, two souls, two minds, whom Allah would use to fulfill a certain divine destiny. In a final call article titled A Special Message for the Honorable Minister Louis Farrakhan from Mother Khadija Farrakhan, the First Lady of the Nation of Islam, she stated, "He is the perfect man for me. We were made for each other. I was a young girl when I met him. I was 8 years of age and he was 11 years old. Only Allah God would know at the time that we would make this lifetime journey." Young Betty Ross and Lewis would grow to become high school sweethearts. They were so profoundly in love that young Lewis only had eyes for Betsy. In his travels as a musician, he would leave the stage and head straight to her. Even when he left for college in Winston-Salem, North Carolina, his heart remained fixed on the love of his life. Years later, when she attended Winston-Salem Teachers College 35th homecoming with her husband, she became the star of the celebration because everyone was eager to finally meet and marvel over the woman who caused Lewis to forsake all other girls for her. Betsy and Lewis united in marriage on September 12, 1953. In 1955, they attended their first Savior's Day together with their one-year-old daughter and namesake, Betsy Jean. When they first heard the teachings of the Most Honorable Elijah Muhammad in 1955, she immediately recognized it as truth and did not hesitate to accept the message. As the Honorable Minister Louis Farrakhan recalled, she got up and went to the back and was joining on. He recounts that she joined on before I did. She jumped up, took my baby, it went on and joined. Reflecting on his own response, he continued, "I was still sitting in my chair. I wasn't quite ready. And my uncle came up with his beautiful West Indian accent and he said, oh, I'm not gonna try that. Get up. Get up. You see your wife then gone up already. Get up." From that moment forward, they entered the Nation of Islam together, beginning a lifelong journey of faith, service, and dedication to the teachings of the Most Honorable Elijah Muhammad.
2: As Minister Farrakhan's popularity grew, her responsibilities expanded to include fundraising, registering new members into the Nation of Islam, distributing free food to homeless families, providing humanitarian aid to flood victims in the South, heading Nation of Islam delegations overseas at the opening of mosques and schools, undertaking historic foreign policy missions in Africa, and addressing participants at the Million Woman March in 1997. Affectionately known as Mother Khadija, her years of service to humanity spanning several decades allowed her to be a part of many successful achievements, not only here in America, but all over the world. This was second nature to her, as she always possessed a love and affinity for community. And in every neighborhood where her family lived, she made friends, and I bear witness to that. That very special quality would become the basis for making friends for her husband and our nation in all walks of life across the globe. In 1995, she traveled to Beijing, China with a delegation of women from the Nation of Islam and the National Council of Negro Women to attend a worldwide women's conference. She took part in two world friendship tours, heading numerous Nation of Islam delegations to more than 50 countries across Africa, Asia, Australia, the Caribbean, Europe, the Middle East, and South America, meeting with kings, queens, presidents, and various heads of state. As the greatest helper to her husband, Mother Khadija was a well-recognized and well-traveled woman in many parts of the world. In an account of her travels, her daughter, Khaliday, stated that no matter where her mother went in the world, she always looked out for women and children. As a model, MGT, she embodied the love of her class and took her training everywhere she went. She loved the people with the love of Almighty Allah God and exuded the special care that Allah, in the person of Master Fard Muhammad, gave to the women when he came. Mother Khadija, who also, as a key supporter of the historic Million Man March in 1995, the Million Family March in 2000, the Millions More Movement in 2005, and Justice in the year 2015, the 20th anniversary of the Million Man March. Not only did Mother Khadija represent the Nation of Islam with grace, beauty, and elegance as the First Lady during official delegations, but she also shared her extraordinary gift of design in the creation, production, and distribution of official uniforms worn by the women of the Nation of Islam. All praise is due to Allah. All praise is due to Allah. In a statement published in the Final Call in honor of her husband's 90th birth anniversary, Mother Khadija stated, and listen to her words very carefully, "I sacrifice my life and I use my gifts, skills, and talents to help my husband. My husband was called to a mission to resurrect the mentally dead black man and woman in America and all throughout the world. Thank you, Allah, for the beautiful heart that you have given me in my husband. Thank you, Allah, for purifying me and him so that we could be vessels that serve one another in thy name. Thank you, Allah. I am so proud of my husband's faith, courage, strength, and accomplishments for which he has obtained under the leadership and the guidance of the Most Honorable Elijah Muhammad, the eternal leader of the Nation of Islam."

From the union of these childhood sweethearts came nine children, whom Mother Khadija lovingly and dutifully reared while her husband spent long hours studying and traveling to help the Most Honorable Elijah Muhammad throughout the 1960s and 1970s. To instill in her children the love of Allah God, she had her family start each morning with prayer and end each day with dinner together. What a mighty, mighty woman of God and a most beautiful example of unshaken and unwavering faith, steadfast devotion, and unmatched service. To cherish her memories and carry on her legacy, Mother Khadija Farrakhan is survived by her husband of 72 years, the Honorable Minister Louis Farrakhan. Seven children, Betsy Jean, Maurice, Maria, Olive, Donna, Mustafa, Fatima, Kamal, Khalide, and Abnar, Tony. Over 47 grandchildren, over 67 great-grandchildren and counting, and two great-great-grandchildren. Her sister, Sylvia Diamond, a host of nieces, nephews, and cousins, and the entire Nation of Islam, far and wide throughout the world.

0: She was preceded in death by her parents, Harriet Ross Herbert and Robert Ross, her brothers, Robert Ross and Richard Ross, and her sisters, Marie Russ and Harriet Davis, her two sons, Louis Jr. and Joshua Farrakhan, her daughter-in-law, Karen Farrakhan, and her two granddaughters, Malia Farrakhan and Nejla Muhammad. We are eternally grateful to Allah for the helpmeet fashioned to be by the side of the Honorable Minister Louis Farrakhan, for the seamstress who elevated the standard of dress for the women in the Nation of Islam, that also set trends among women and girls all over the world, for the wise example of a mother who reared children in the fear and love of Almighty God Allah, for the humanitarian who loved the human family with the heart of God, for the diplomat who made friends in all walks of life toward the liberation of her people and the unity of all humanity, for the wife who exemplified to the entire world what God had in mind for the woman as a helpmeet, for the master seamstress who showed us how to create fashion that exemplified the dignity and high civilization befitting the woman of God, but also how to cut our lives out after the pattern of Allah God and His servant in our midst, for the faithful follower of the Most Honorable Elijah Muhammad and the Honorable Minister Louis Farrakhan, who set the standard of what it means to truly follow them. Mother Khadija Farrakhan showed us how to truly love Allah, the Mahdi, and the Messiah with all your heart, mind, and soul.
1: Queen Mother Khadija, she made tremendous sacrifices to be the wife of the Honorable Minister Louis Farrakhan. We have our Nation of Islam today because of the sacrifice and love of God and nation that was in the heart of Mother Khadija Farrakhan. Next to God, Mother Khadija, as we all know, was the love of the minister's heart. And when she was 8 years old and the minister 11 years old, they met. And he said, "I'm gonna marry that girl when I'm grown up." And he meant what he said. And they tied the knot in 1953. And they made good on their vows, for better or for worse, in sickness and in health, for richer or for poorer, till death do us part. They made their word bond. All praise is due to Allah for Mother Khadija Farrakhan and the Honorable Minister Louis Farrakhan. For nearly 73 years, she did not stand behind her husband. She stood strongly with and by his side in the mission of the Honorable Elijah Muhammad. She was the wind beneath his wings. Mother Khadija epitomized grace, dignity, elegance, beauty, righteousness, strength, and courage. She was a top soldier. Can I say that again? She was a top soldier. for God and the messenger and for all of us. She was tender, loving, sweet, but fierce. Oh, you didn't play with Mother Khadijah now. She was the woman that God called into existence to do a work to uplift her people and fallen humanity. Who was this woman? Who was your mom? Your grandmother? Your great and great great. Her name means Khadijah, to be born, trustworthy, faithful, respected. The minister wrote the words in the coffin, Khadijah, one that belongs to the world of the hereafter before the hereafter comes into existence. Khadijah, to have or represent the goodness of spirit and righteousness of the life that all will live in the hereafter. The Bible tells us a good name is better than riches and fine perfume or wealth. A good name is more desirable than great riches. To be esteemed is better than silver or gold. Having a good reputation, being held in high esteem, is better than silver and gold. She was given the name Khadijah from her husband in place of her name, her birth name, Betsy. In the name Betsy and Khadijah represent two phases or aspects of the divine work that she would be involved in as the wife of the Honorable Minister Louis Farrakhan. Muslims know that Khadijah was the name of Prophet Muhammad's first wife. Khadijah was the first person in Islam under the Prophet to convert to Islam. And she provided essential support to her husband, Prophet Muhammad, during the early challenging years of his prophethood. And she gave her full support to her husband, Prophet Muhammad, until her death. And her death caused the Prophet great sorrow. Can you get me these glasses? And in that same year, the Prophet lost his uncle, the two closest to him. And they call this year in the history of the Prophet the year of sorrow. And in that year of sorrow of Prophet Muhammad, he was violently attacked when he visited the city of Taif. And in that same year of sorrow, chapter 12 of the Holy Quran was revealed. And the title of this chapter is Joseph. Follow this. Chapter 12. No, get me. At least I can read without the glasses. But this chapter of Joseph is considered or regarded as the most beautiful of all the narratives of the Holy Quran, because it's the story of a servant of God that was envied by his brothers. He was destined to be a ruler. And his father told him after he had the dream where he saw 12 stars making obeisance to him, don't share that with your brothers. But you know, when we're young and we get these things, we want to share it. But his brothers devised a death plot to kill their brother. So instead of just killing him or throwing him out to be eaten by the wild animals, they threw him in a well. They took his clothes, stained them with blood from an animal, and took it back to the father, that it appeared as though Joseph had died. But Joseph escaped the death plot. Joseph was delivered. Joseph was saved, and a caravan that was on its way to Egypt stopped to get some water and discovered the boy in the well, and they picked him up, took him to Egypt, and there Joseph became a ruler in Egypt. What does this have to do with Mother Khadija? Hang in there. With Muhammad? No. I'm sorry. I'm trying to help us to see her, and I can't see. So as with Muhammad, the prophet, who was given Khadija, the Honorable Minister Louis Farrakhan was given Khadija. But look at this. Mother Khadija's birth name was what? Betsy. Y'all ready for this? Betsy is an English feminine name that originated as an affectionate diminutive and variation of the classic Hebrew name Elizabeth or Elisheba, meaning God is my oath. It represents a sacred, unbreakable bond with the divine. Spiritually, it reflects a life dedicated to keeping a covenant with God and trusting in his absolute fidelity. It represents nobility and inner grace, and it's tied to royalty and nobility, and spiritually it translates in a sense of inner sovereignty, grace, and dependable strength, representing someone who carries themselves with dignity and unwavering loyalty. And the name of the wife of the prophet Aaron, her name was Elisheba. Elizabeth, Betsy. And as Aaron was made the chief helper and mouthpiece of Moses, Louis Farrakhan was made by God to be the chief helper, mouthpiece, national representative of the Honorable Elijah Muhammad.
2: Allahu Akbar. Allahu Akbar.
3: Assalamu alaikum. First, I want to thank Allah for the wonderful words spoken by his son, who is the national assistant. I want to thank all of you who came so that you could pay your respect to this wonderful, wonderful wife of mine and mother of all. I want to thank Ishmael for such a wonderful representation. Yes, and I want to say to all of you, this is the hardest day of my life. Not to say goodbye, but to thank Allah openly and confess openly that this woman is the greatest gift that I have received, except the coming of God, the raising of the messenger, and giving me life. And she was and is the wind beneath my wings. And I hope with all my heart that every man would be gifted with a woman like Khadija. And the last thing I will say is that I'm so proud to be your brother. I'm so proud that Allah put it in my heart to rebuild the work.
4: Thank you. Thank you.
3: Of the Honorable Elijah Muhammad, and to lift his name again before the world. I defended him and taught on 5 continents about this great, great leader, teacher, and guide. So I want all of you to know that this nation, while I'm looking at you all, and I'm so proud of my wife and the sisters and the brothers and the beauty of all of you standing in unity as a mark of the high civilization that the Honorable Elijah Muhammad wanted to see among our people. And so, let's keep it moving.
5: Yes, sir.
6: Yes, sir.
3: Let's march on till victory is won.
5: Yes, sir.
3: As-salamu alaykum.
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0: 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Assalamu alaikum.
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2: But right now, with a brand new look on this July 21st, 2026, I hear you, sister girl. We're talking about the sandwich generation. 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She is a professional life organizer. That means she comes into our spaces, our homes, and helps us simplify, my word of the day, and stretch, Fahim's word of the day, our resources so that we can have a calm, easier life where stress is at bay. Good morning to Soulful Sunrise. Hello, hello, hello.
3: Good
2: morning. How are you, Miss Janet?
3: I am fine, Miss Karen. How are you today?
2: I am great. First of all, girl, you look great. I was like, okay, who is on my Facebook, my video? I love the look. What brought that on? Because, you know, we always have to think about that. Was it something you were simplifying or you wanted to try a different character? Who are you today?
3: I wanted to try something different as I approach 63.
2: What?
3: Yeah, in a couple of months, I'll be 63. So I just wanted to do something different.
2: Okay.
3: Yeah, that's all.
2: I love it. I love it. I love it. I love it. Okay. I thought, you know, I thought you was going to come on blonde and everything and let me know if blondes have more fun.
3: Well, no, I'm not ready to go that way.
2: We do have a caller before we go on. So we have Daryl from Mount Airy. Good morning, Daryl. We have with us our expert, Janet M. Taylor, today. How are you, Daryl from Mount Airy?
4: Good morning. How are you?
2: I'm great. What is your word of the day?
4: Listening to you guys, I thought about being grateful that you're there, but I think the word is beacon. We all need something to look to. And if tomorrow word or anything else was turned off, I was just wanted to say you have been a beacon for the community and you've given us so many tools. You know, I think people think about word in terms of politics and so many other things. But the fact that you mentioned a T, and I think about Dr. Paul, think about how much information you have given us. So if you were never to exist again, we have a book of tools that we can pass down to other generations for survival. Speaking
2: Thank you.
4: Word.
2: Wow. I'm full, Daryl. Thank you so much for calling in. And before you go, do you have any kind of question or anything about your space that you want to ask our expert, Janet M. Taylor, this morning? We're talking about the sandwich generation, ages 40 through 60, plus, 40 to 60, having to navigate so many different things. Is there a question that you have for her while you're on our line?
4: Well, I know I need her.
2: I love that part.
4: You know, organization in my house. I don't know if my wife is listening. I'm out on my walk. I'm trying to do my walk journey before the rain comes.
2: Amen.
4: I've been buying, and maybe this is an ADHD thing. I've been buying containers every week. I go to Home Depot almost every week and get these containers. I say, if I get this container, I'm going to put this here, put this there. Then I'm going to go get some other containers and match this up with this. You know what? I like the clear containers. Let me go swap it out. But I got a lot of containers piled up. And still not organized. So I guess that's something we run into.
2: Hey, that's a great question, Janet. For Daryl this morning, with all these containers, what would you suggest him to start doing, he and his wife?
3: So, Daryl, the first thing I always suggest to people is to purge before you purchase. I understand you want to contain things, but maybe start letting go of some of the things you don't need before you go out and buy any more containers. So just start going from container to container or room to room and just really looking and seeing, am I using this? Have I used it? Is she using it? And then letting things go. And then hopefully that will pare down what you have and you can really be on top of everything that you have in the home and in the life.
2: Pare down. Thank you so much, Daryl, and thank you for the awesome compliment. I will carry that with me. I appreciate you. Miss Janet, you know, let's just unpack sandwich generation organizing. First time when people hear that, we're finding ourselves, that is my demo. What exactly does the sandwich generation What does that mean? Who is the sandwich generation? Did I accurately describe it? And why are we always in this conundrum of saving the world but forgetting to organize ourselves?
3: So the sandwich generation, you did describe it correctly, but actually it's a person who is between two generations.
2: Oh.
3: You're taking care of kids, mm-hmm. but then you're also taking care of your parents. Mm-hmm. And you're in the middle trying to manage and balance both. So they've got their appointments with maybe different types of practices, extracurricular, but then you've got your parents with their doctor's appointments. You're in the middle trying to manage your life and work sometimes full time. Mm-hmm. So that's really what that sandwich generation is.
2: Cool. Just hearing about it and living it, it's like, whoosah. So what is your word of the day? I didn't ask you. We have Simplify, Stretch, Beacon from Daryl. What's your word? You're not
3: joy.
2: Getting off easy.
3: Joy.
2: Joy. So because the sandwich generation is navigating so much in real time, what would be the first thing we heard from our first caller, Daryl? How would you advise the sandwich generation as a client? How would you prepare for them to help them help themselves?
3: I would always say the first thing they need to do is really just sit down and plan. Look at plans, look at schedules, calendars, and see what is going on in the children's lives, but also what is going on in your parents' life as well. And once you kind of can navigate their time and your time, it'll be a lot easier, because there may be times when with your parents, they've got doctor's appointments, they've got things going on. Is there somebody else that can actually take on that responsibility? And even sometimes with the kids, you know, it's like different parent groups. Mm-hmm. And maybe you just need to begin to ask, because sometimes we find it hard. We can't ask for help. But sometimes in situations like that, you do have to ask. But I think sitting down and seeing exactly where the time needs to be allocated is the first thing you need to do.
2: Wow. Because that's the one thing we never have enough of is time. And even though you feel organized, something else always takes precedent and you mm-hmm. forget about yourself in the process. Mm-hmm. And I have many friends who are caregivers, right? And they feel overwhelmed before they get out of bed because they're managing so many different other folks' lives and they haven't even had a chance to focus on their life, right? What would you say to the caregiver that is in the sandwich generation that is taking care of two individuals that are in their 80s? Okay. What can they do? Because before they touch the ground, and I know I'm speaking to not just that person, but a lot of people, before you touch the ground, you're like, oh my God. How can we, you said your word is joy, how can we infuse, ignite some joy into their lives with organization, but not feeling overwhelmed, taking care of the sandwich?
3: Okay. Well, first, I just want to let your listeners know that I took care of my mother full time for 18 months. Mm. So I wasn't in the sandwich generation, but I do know what it's like to be a caregiver full time. One of the things I had to do for myself, and you always share this with your listeners and just those who you speak to, is you have to give to yourself first.
2: Awesome.
3: So even if I had to get up a little bit earlier, I had to do, you know, my prayer, my meditation, and give to me. Because once I did that, like you said, once they start, you know, getting up, you have to tend to them full time, making sure their needs are met. So you have to give to yourself first. But then also, for me, it was really important for me to structure the day. Now, sometimes you can't, but as much as you can, like, you know, bathing them, or if you have somebody else to do that, feeding them, having a structure. And then also there were little things that I had to do, Karen, in order to, if it wasn't going to go like that, I was always prepared.
2: Yeah.
3: Her medicine was always in a bag because I never knew if she going to wake up and we had to go to the emergency, I had to grab all her medication. So I started just putting it in a bag. I had lists with me of doctors and the prescriptions and this, that, and the other, so that when I at least... I had to have a sense of control for the situation because sometimes I, you know, certain things I didn't, but I had to feel like, okay, I've got our medication, I've got this, I got that. So that's what I had to do. So giving to yourself, but also creating a space where you feel a little bit in control in a situation that can change at any moment.
2: I do believe what you said is so helpful. Having those systems, having those bags, those things you need, the medication, the doctor's appointments, the passport, ID, insurance, right? But also, we're learning, like today, Facebook is down. I would encourage everyone to print out the information that you will need to take with you, because you cannot wait. Suppose you wake up one morning and all systems are down. Am I lying, Janet?
3: Yeah.
2: Because we rely on everything. So if all systems are down, how will you proceed? So please speak to the person right now who is relying on their phone, their computer, the stuff they have in the cloud. Sometimes the cloud rains.
3: That's a good one, Karen. That's a
2: right? What you gonna do when the cloud rains?
3: So for me, because I took care of my mother 2000, 2001. So that was really before kind of all the apps and everything. So a lot of it was in a physical form.
2: Mm.
3: I had a list of all her doctors. I had a list of all her medications. Every time she went in and out of the hospital, I made sure I organized that, so that it was like a grab and go whenever.

0: and spiritually and emotionally together this generation. So Janet, a couple things. I would love for us to toast this morning with the Soulful Sunrisers. You have your tea, I have my water.
1: Yes,
0: I would love for you to make the toast this morning to our Sandwich Generation listeners and everyone that's listening this morning to get us on the way as it relates to organization and so forth. What do you got to say?
1: Well, I wanted to toast those of you who are caregivers for your strength, your patience, and your continuous love in doing something for those that in your family as well as friends. So cheers.
0: Amen. Cheers to that. I love that. Let me put this down. So we were talking about self-care and how self-care is often the first thing that caregivers and those in the sandwich generation sacrifice. What are some of the tips you would suggest to everyone listening who is caring, giving care to someone and often forgetting themselves this morning? How can they take tiny spaces and make it special for them? What would you suggest to them?
1: Well, of course, you know, make sure your bedroom becomes your haven, because that's the place where you can go and just retreat. And whether you pray, meditate, exercise, take a 5-minute break, but just make that space, whether you, you know, the way you decorate, the scents, the smells, the fabrics, the colors, you know, just make sure that space is for you. But also, you know, with caregiving, making sure that sometimes your things are in order. Because I think when we're caregiving, we're so focused on the person that our life just kind of becomes unraveled, unorganized, and sometimes overwhelming. So take moments. Do what you can do for yourself, whether it's like Karen shared, making sure your paperwork is in order. Because I always tell people, sometimes the conversation gets easier with the person you're caring for when your stuff is in order. You can say, you know what? I did my stuff. I got my things in order. So let's work on you now. But, you know, always making sure first thing in the morning you give to yourself, the last thing at night you give to yourself, and maybe those moments throughout the day, ask for help. Ask people to even come over and just, hey. And also your language. Your language has to be very important, because I still remember the time my mother was yelling. I'm in the kitchen. She thinks I need a babysitter. I'm like, okay. So my language had to change. And I'm like, hey, so-and-so would like to visit you today. Is that okay? And that gave me an opportunity to go out maybe for a couple of hours. So those are some of the things you can incorporate. And again, doing what you can for yourself, but also even little things you do for them that can help you kind of just be at ease. I would always like fold my mother's clothes for the next day and put them by her. That way, that's what she was going to wear the next day. You know, I gave her a calendar so she could just mark it off. You know, little things, because that gave her a sense of control. But it also kind of just let me, okay, I can breathe just a little bit.
0: Wow, that's so powerful. And hearing you retell that story, like just talk about those tips, I could feel the love and support that you provided to your mom. So thank you for sharing that. I know that's not easy all the times because memories flood, right? And I have my friend Anita, who caregived for her mom, was a caregiver up until last year, November. I remember her saying one of the things she loved, she loved when it happened and requested, when people would call in and say, hey, I'm thinking about you. And she was like, great. Do you mind coming over for 20 minutes so I can go outside and go to Wawa? And she was like, sometimes the Wawa run would just be sitting in her car. Mm-hmm. You know, I think the sandwich generation, we forget that even if we're able to have a space where you leave, you go in your car, that's just for your 20 minutes, you play your music, it really does make a difference. And I was thinking about that when you suggested this topic, things that we can do just to get 5 minutes, 10 minutes, because it's really just a little bit of time to escape. And I use that loving and kind, where you can be in your space and not worry about someone, right? Is so important. And I love the song that you selected, because we forget caregiving and being in the sandwich generation that we are also entitled to being happy. And that has to be redefined in every stage and decade of our lives, what happy was. When I was younger, happy meant like seeing DeBarge in concert with so-and-so, going out, hanging out. But happy for me now could be like being still. Mm-hmm. Right?

0: mm-hmm. and making mm-hmm. sure my space is organized, mm-hmm. then I can walk in and have ease and peace. Mm-hmm. So mm-hmm. define your happy is also what the sandwich generation needs to do, right, Janet?
1: Yeah, it is. It's to find like what makes you happy every day when you get up, because you're giving so much to somebody else. So what are some of the little things that can make you happy? Is it maybe sitting there side by side watching one of your shows? Is it going out in the yard, on the porch, on the deck, just kind of breathing some air? Is it maybe even just because you just want to go to the door and just allow the sun to hit your face? Those are the little things. Or sometimes, you know, for me, it was basically going food shopping. Because it was mm-hmm. like, oh, I'm meal planning and meal prepping. I got to talk to a few people in the supermarket because they were always asking for my mom. But those are some of the things as well. So yeah. You just make the journey what you want it to be. So it doesn't have to be hard, because, again, sometimes we do have to ask for help. I remember a friend said, hey, what do you need? And I was like, well, I could use some bacon and I could use some orange juice. Okay, got it. I'll be over in about an hour.
0: Right there. Take it off your list.
1: Yeah.
0: And, you know, we talk about, I always intro you about your award-winning podcast, but tell the Soulful Sunrisers about your podcast, when to hear your podcast, and how to reach out to you, because we're going to play your happy song next. So tell them.
1: My happy song. So the podcast is on all platforms, Apple, Spotify, and it's basically, I want people to understand that organization is more than just a closet and a garage. It is life. It is your finances. It is your relationships. It is, you know, we're going to be talking about pets in the future, you know, because pets, you know, people's pets got more clothes sometimes than I do. But it's all those things that encompass our life and how we need to organize those areas. So that's what the podcast is.
0: And it's weekly.
1: It's weekly. Every Monday it drops. A new episode drops every single Monday.
0: Nice. Love it. And people can reach you at?
1: They can reach me at JanetMTaylor.com or Janet the Organizer on Instagram.
0: Janet,
1: and also,
0: go ahead.
1: Oh yeah, Janet the Organizer on Instagram. And also, Karen has been a guest on my podcast. You got
0: yes.
1: it. Listen to those episodes.
0: And it's funny. Somebody the other day sent me an email about one of the episodes about putting thank you so much for talking about putting yourself on the list. I put myself on the list today. And you never know, because it lives on forever when someone's going to resonate with something and they hear it, right? So mm-hmm. thank you for the opportunity also for being on the podcast. And just, you know, your podcast, people just talk. And it's just unfiltered, and we love that. We're going to play a song for you, just for you this morning, to all our Soulful Sunrisers, wishing you the day of happy, as Janet has been talking about, you know, being a caregiver, being an organizer, taking time for yourself, infusing your self-care. Fahim, you ready with that song? I may just get up and just dance. I don't know. Yes. If you're able to, Soulful Sunrisers, and you feel it in your bones and you want to clap your hands, stomp your feet, just move your shoulders, your head. This is happy. Ah, I love this song. And kids love the song. Everybody loves this song. And you know why? Because you're clapping. Right?
1: Yeah.
0: This is another way to de-stress.
1: Yeah.
0: That's right. And one thing about us not being on Facebook, we can play music and not worry about being kicked off.
1: And this is a great song for caregivers. If you want to go in your bedroom and just play this and just dance.
0: Yes.
1: Just a little bit.
0: I love that. It is just a great song, but like you said. So did we talk about everything you wanted to make sure we mention on this topic today?
1: Yes. Just making sure you make time for yourself before you have to start taking care of someone else. Fill your cup first, and then you can actually give to the other person.
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3: Look at my guy. Meteorologist from Penn State University, Greg Jenkins, on the line with us. And we're going to have a really quick conversation about what's going on. I'm excited to actually have a friend as a meteorologist, Greg. I can't hold you, because you helped me to know what was going on before everybody else knew what was going on. So I kind of was prepared before everybody else. And I was like, yeah, we got to bring them on Eco Word. I can't be prepared. I can't be the only one prepared. We got to prepare the rest of the city as well. So Greg, talk to me a little bit about this, right? So you hit me yesterday to the wildfires in Canada. How did they get started, if you know?
4: Well, can you hear me?
3: Yes, I'm listening to you.
4: Yeah, it's been dry, but you really only need a lightning strike, and then it can take off. I'm in Dallas right now, but I was in Utah a couple days ago and there's wildfires burning there.
3: Really?
4: So you just need one lightning strike and then you got to put that thing out. But Canada is big. And then the other thing has been very warm. So it just took off. I mean, a fire was streaming. You can see smoke on satellite. Unfortunately, yeah. The satellite stopped working. So we couldn't see yesterday what was going on. But yeah, it's very bad. And so all of that area is bad. Yep.
3: And when it even comes down to the wildfires, right, do you see it getting closer, right? Do you see it getting closer to our neck of the woods, our, you know, where we are right now in our region?
4: Well, you got those pine barrens in New Jersey. So we're always like watching out for that because hopefully they will never catch a fire. But, you know, as it dries and it's hot, it's not a good thing. So they could come anywhere at any time if the right conditions are there and they need that fuel. So, you know, up in the north, they got lots of trees to burn. And in like kind of Jersey, there's lots of trees to burn. So,
3: and we've seen that a couple years ago, how it was burning in New Jersey and it affected us as well. And another quick question too, because recently this weekend, we as a city in Philadelphia, we experienced some would call like a little tornado, like a baby tornado, right? I'm in West Philadelphia, so I kind of seen it with my own two eyes. And then the very next week, we see wildfire smoke in our region. And we were talking about this the last time you were on air, as far as like some of the countries burning up, it's heat wave, and then some of the countries flooding and they can't even walk outside their homes. And we are getting both, right? It's just similar to the conversation we were talking about this winter. Like, we're getting both of it, like everything, right? Talk to me a little bit about that, because I thought we wasn't going to be like receiving or reciprocating, you know, the energy that most of the country is getting right now. And I thought because we were in Pennsylvania, we were like gonna be able to not catch as much wreck.
4: Nah, look, we got to just keep saying we're in a climate crisis.
3: Yeah.
4: So it becomes more uncertain. The outcomes become more uncertain. I mean, it's very unusual to see a microburst happening over a city. You know, we worry about that in terms of airports because we've had a number of accidents over the years related to microbursts. It was a severe thunderstorm. You can never tell what is going to come out of that. So, you know, they always say it could be extreme winds, lightning, flooding. But that one was pretty intense.
3: Like, it was big.
4: And that wind came from somewhere, that thunderstorm came down and spread out across the city. And it was fast. I mean, you saw those reports happening in about a 20-minute time period that, like, trees down on cars, roofs blown off. So, yeah, it was severe. And I wouldn't say this is going to be something we'll never experience again because we're in a climate crisis.
3: Yeah. And it's like, really, what do we do to help people prepare for this? Right. Because even the city right now, they have an office of preparedness, right, where they're pushing out different newsletters. They're pushing out different press releases to really help people to prepare for either the heat, the rain, the storms, and now preparing for this air quality thing. So it's like, what do we do? Because we're telling people to walk around if they have to go outside with a 95 on their face and it's 95 degrees outside.
4: Exactly.
3: So how are they going to breathe?
4: Yeah, this is a tough situation because like the air outside is bad. It's hot. Mm-hmm. And that air is actually coming through your air conditioners or your HVAC. So like you're getting poor air quality in your house now.
3: Regardless. So, and in the cars, like you turn the air conditioner instead of turning the window down, it's the same thing.
4: It's definitely. So I always think it's like what the good sister was saying in the last one. We got to do like citizen science. We got to bring young people into this. You know, we have to really prepare communities for it's actually the inevitable. But it's the unexpected inevitable, right?
3: Mm-hmm.
4: So we can't be sure. But if our communities are ready, people know, okay, next time we got to have this MERV 13, like air filter. If we ever get wildfire smoke, be able to put that in your air conditioner or your HVAC system. You know, we got to be ready. The storms, all you can do is tell people, like, if they call severe thunderstorm warning, you got to be ready to, I mean, sadly.
3: Yeah.
4: Deal with it, like whatever that is. And then we got to come together resiliently at the end. you know, in those cleanups and, you know, help our neighbors out.
3: And, you know, right now, technically, like in the West, right, they have or it's like a mandate that they have air filters in certain neighborhoods. They have air filters in certain like restaurants and buildings and doctor's office and hospitals, like all of these things, because they're used to the wildfires. They're used to these things happening as far as Mother Nature. Do you think that that's something now that we need to start implementing? Like you said, our guest before you that came on, we talked about the fact that the city of Philadelphia has an air quality program. They just released it. They have different monitors that just came out earlier this year. But how do we make sure that people are safe within their homes?
4: Yeah, I really think this is education again and being ready. So we know that you need a certain kind of air filter to protect yourself from wildfires. And, you know, everyone can buy it. It's on Amazon. It's on, it's at Lowe's. Yo, you got.
3: So we should be selling out the air purifiers. Like we should be selling out the cases of water is what you're saying.
4: You got to have your air purifier and you got to have your air filter for that, that can trap like biomass burn. This is the third event in like the last 3-4 years. Yeah. So it's telling us like it's not a one-off. And I think we shouldn't think of it as a one-off. And we do have those like monitors around the city and stuff, but people really got to know that this is a kind of a dangerous period through tomorrow, at least tomorrow afternoon, because the poor air quality is building up inside of your lungs. Or if you've got heart condition, you know, if you're not feeling well, you might just go to the emergency ward, because until this next front comes through, it's probably going to be tough on the body.
3: Yeah. And right now it is at the index is at 253. That is astronomical. That's actually really, really nasty. I do encourage people to stay in the house for sure. Yesterday it was actually really bad. Like you walked outside and just seen like a puff of smoke. But Greg, I'm going to ask you this last question. Again, I appreciate you coming on and really, you know, breaking down what's going on with our air quality here in the city of Philadelphia and our region in general, because don't got no zip code, right? Everybody's breathing this air right now. But I wanted to ask you a question, particularly about Mother Nature, right? We have this weekend coming up. We are in the high 80s. The following week after that, we're in the high 80s. Talk to me a little bit about this weather that's coming up. What can we, you know, based on everything that you're doing with studying the weather and its patterns, what should we be expecting in the next week or so?
4: Well,
3: it's supposed to rain. It's supposed to rain as well on Saturday and Sunday.
4: Yeah, we're going to get wet, which is a good thing. The longer term forecast is showing like moving patterns that will keep us kind of little bit wet, cooler, but as I said, we're in the summer. So I would expect that we're going to get a couple more heat waves. The real question is going to be about those fires in Canada and if we're going to get any more flow out of Canada. But I would say we don't know for certain, but to prepare for heat waves and the severe weather that we've been seeing, including the flooding. I mean, the flooding here in Texas is absurd.
3: Yeah.
4: We got to be ready for that. And I mean, that's all I can really say is that be ready, be prepared.
3: Earth, Wind, and Fire was before their time, because that's what we are experiencing right now. That's what we are experiencing right now.
4: Yeah.
3: It's crazy. Wind, water, fire, air, like it's just so much going on. Steven Universe is also reminding me of that too at the same time. But I appreciate you, Greg, so much. Thank you so much. How can people find you before we let you go?
4: You know, I'm still at Penn State, but I also have a website for my nonprofit Community Innovation for Climate Justice, which is ci4cj.org.
3: Yes, I appreciate you, Greg. I hope you have a great weekend.
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0: Good morning, Ms. LaTonya McCurry. How are you?
5: Good morning. I'm well. How are you, Karen?
0: I am good. So LaTonya McCurry is a frequent contributor to Soulful Sunrise, and she is the founder of LaTonya McCurry Counseling Services, helping individuals and families navigate life's challenges and also joy through compassionate counseling and practical mental health strategies. So let's start with the word of the day. This morning, our word of the day so far is restore, clear, sweet, release, beautiful, rejuvenate, care, abundance, and replenish. What would your word of the day be, Ms. LaTonya?
5: Actually, my word for the day was one of the words you said already. That was clear. Clear heart.
0: Oh.
5: clear mind.
0: Yes.
5: Yes, that was my, I was prepared with my word for the day already.
0: Yeah, that's okay though. That was Fahim's word. And we can always have the same word, right?
5: Yeah.
0: So, you know, my opening question is, July is recognized as Black Mental Health Month. And with everything that we are navigating as a people, as a country,
5: yes,
0: a lot of the times, most of the times, our feelings, how we really feel and how we want to present ourselves to the world is suppressed and we don't feel we could show up authentically. So my question to you is, why is it important to acknowledge in real time mental health within ourselves, where we are for our self-check-in?
5: And so the thing about it is that many times when we say mental health, we think of more mental illness.
0: Mm. True that.
5: And so you like we automatically think of giving it a diagnosis, giving it a name. And when we understand the same way there's physical health, how we take care of ourselves, mental health is very much the same. So it's recognized, checking in with yourself. And so when I talk to the people who come in my office, I ask them, hey, how are you? And then everyone says, fine, I'm fine. And I'm like, okay, glad you got that out. Now, how are you?
0: Mm.
5: And it's really to take that deeper look into check in with yourself. There's a full range of emotions. How are you feeling? It's not just mad, sad, and glad.
0: Yeah.
5: Sometimes it's annoyed, irritable, frustrated. Sometimes it's joy, content, peaceful. So there's so many ways we can feel, and it's layered. And many times we can feel multiple things at the same time.
0: I love that because I know my therapist would say to me back in the days, and I would say, fine. She would say, fine is not a feeling, right? You can't feel fine. You know, things could be fine, but fine is not a feeling. And I honor that now. And I say that because whenever someone say, how are you feeling? They're like, fine. I'm like, wait a minute. That means I need to explore deeper because they're not letting me know how they feel. The first question we have in the chat before I ask you my questions is, says, for Ms. Curry, what are some ways to deal with grief?
5: Now, I take that in multiple ways.
0: Mm-hmm.
5: Sometimes someone's looking for the fast circuit to get through it. And grief is a journey.
0: Mm.
5: Grief is a journey. There are times that you can feel reflective and have some reminiscence about the person, and it can bring tears. Sometimes you do that and it brings joy. So what I say is, one, don't do it alone.
0: Mm.
5: Grief is never meant to do it alone. I am a person, if you follow me, I speak about village. I speak about village and people investing in other people. And so when it comes to grief, don't do it by yourself, because it will feel heap on and it swells. So what I will tell you is, recognize however you are remembering that person today, bring them in the room. And if you need to cry, go ahead and let loose that liquid love.
0: Yeah, it's okay.
5: Yeah. And if you're feeling happy and you can laugh, like all of those feelings can come all in a wave. And so what I would say is, don't do it alone and allow yourself to love the person, even though they're physically not here.
0: And there's stages, right? There's stages of grief. And so I agree. Give yourself the opportunity to go through the stages, because until you go through the stages, you won't be able to deal and process it, you know?
5: And when it comes to the stages are not linear.
0: Right.
5: Like it's not goes through stage 1, 2, 3, 7, I'm done.
0: Mm.
5: It may be, you may start off as sad and then you may get angry and then you go back to sad and then you're guilty and then you go back to sad. Like there's these, all these, there's acceptance and then you go back to angry. Like so it's all these just different stages, but it's not linear. So don't feel like, I got to stage 7, I should be done. Like, no, that's not, again, it's a journey.
0: It is a journey. And, you know, I was mentioning this morning in the opening of the show, today, the family of Nolan Wells, they are burying their beloved son. And I feel that is, wow, for parents to have to put to bury their child. There's no other like greater pain that I feel like I would feel. Mm-hmm. But not speaking for them. Right. But I was literally becoming triggered when it happened, because I spoke about it. And then, you know, you see something on your timeline, you look at it, and that comes into your algorithm. And I had to take a step back after having conversations with my young people in my tribe to ask how they were dealing with it. We talked about how we were processing that, because it was a wave and still is a wave of looking at so many young Black people, young Black individuals, just not being able to live because they are taken too soon. So my question to you is, because we spend so much time on social media and we get the good, the bad, and the trolls, mm-hmm. How would you advise us when something of this nature occurs? How do we take a step back to help our body, brain, mind, spirit, and health process that information? Because you want the information to know and be alert, but sometimes it's a lot for us, especially when we're navigating other things in our own lives.
5: So what I'll say is, especially with how much social media has grown and become a part of our lives, and people say, how do I grieve someone who I don't even know?
0: Right.
5: Now, typically when it's someone famous, it's because, say, a musician, it's because their music were a part of our lives. When it comes to things like this, if we recognize it, this is somehow a part of our life. You may not be related to the Wells family, you know someone in your life whom you may have lost prematurely in your village. So that's why I say village, because even if it's not if I don't have any children, mm-hmm. if my neighbor lost their child, a village is invested in that. And so I think it's that community village investment that, wow, a Black mother has lost her son prematurely, and all the other things that surrounding it. And if you look into your community, your village, you will find that that may have hit someone personally. And so when you're dealing with the social media thing, when I say work with your village, don't do grief alone, because we can grieve along with that mother differently.
0: Yeah.
5: But we can grieve the idea of that loss. Pull away from the social media, because like you said, the algorithm will catch, oh, that's what you're looking at. And now it overloads you.
0: Yeah.
5: And so being able to pull away from it and then talk to people in real time. And if you're feeling hurt, if you're feeling sad, whatever those feelings are, talk about it in real time, face to face with those in your community. And then if you feel so, move to action. What can you do in your community, in the places where you have impact, and try to be able to say, what can you do to make a difference? Because we can feel a bunch of things, but it's not until we feel moved to act.
0: Right.
5: And in a healthy, positive way, like where it helps those around you.
0: And then on the flip side of that, I want to talk about joy. I want to talk about when something great happens for someone or a family, or you get great news, you get a promotion, you meet the love of your life. Why is it challenging sometimes for us to share that? Why, if somebody's having a bad day or, you know, in our tribe, why do we compromise our good news and don't share it? You know, I know a lot of people who hold their good news in. What are some of the ways that we can also celebrate the great news and our triumphs, and not feel like we're taking someone's shine or someone's going to feel sad because we are experiencing joy? How do we process that also?
5: I would say that's the difference to me between community and village. Community, we have proximity. Community, we may share the same resources. We're village. All of the things can happen, and you want to see everyone win. So if we went back to grief, it's, oh, someone's grieving. Let's go over there and pour love on them as they go through it. And then there can also be someone who's having a joyous moment. You know, Philly has this whole when they're doing the prom thing, and people say, oh, it seems excessive. In all the ways that people could be going through difficult times, to be able to celebrate someone and have joy, like that's where a lot of that comes from. Yeah. And so while it seems excessive, it is, we have someone meeting a milestone. How can we pour joy and give them
0: momentum? Because that's a big deal.
5: Yeah.
0: We forget, like, you know, that's why I'm glad you started off with the word mental wellness and mental health stigma, because we feel that we are, you know, we need to know about it. It's so encompassing, but there's a whole range of emotions when mental wellness comes, like, oh my God, this is happening to me. This is great news. I didn't expect this. How do I process this while this is also happening?
5: Yes.
0: Right?
5: Yes, yes. And again, village, because sometimes you can be so focused on one thing, someone in your village can be able to say, but you know, this is also going on.
0: Yeah.
5: And they'll be feeling conflicted, like, things are going great at work and horrible at home. Things are going on great at home and horrible at work. Like, whatever this, like, being able to appreciate in your village, you can be able to share all of those things. And it's safe.
0: Safe. Yes. How do we create more of those pockets, LaTanya, where people can show up? Because I'm looking at Sir Sanders Bailey. She says, my sister lost her 20-year-old son last year to cancer. My brother just recently lost his son in the Navy, still being investigated. So my family's going through a lot. I've lost two nephews and I hurt for my siblings, but also being able to show up in spaces of joy. So I ask you, how do we create that atmosphere where we can come and unpack more than often?
5: And so what happens,
0: or more often, I should say. Yeah.
5: Yeah, no problem. When we're looking at village, many times we're assuming who that is. We're assuming it should be this person. And it's like, once you come out and acknowledge, and I think that's the biggest part, we many times stay in and keep it to ourselves. But when we come out, it automatically draws on people. And there are people who are coming in and they're like, oh my goodness, even if they're not going through a negative experience at the time, they can experience joy. So when you come to my table, if I'm in a community and you come to my table, I will have something that says, if you're feeling something heavy, write it on the paper. We take it and burn it on Sundays. And if you're not feeling something heavy, but you're feeling joy, write it on the paper, because someone who comes to our table may need that, may resonate with someone else. And so that's how you build village, just by being able to show up yourself. And when you can be open and authentic, and sometimes it's scary, know that someone is waiting for you to do that so they can match you with that.
0: Yes.
5: If you have someone who's going to be negative about it, they're not part of it.
0: They're your vampires. Put them aside.
5: Right now.
0: Mm-hmm. I created, this was this exercise we did, and it's a prayer box, if you can see it. And it's just like a regular, like where you get Altoids or whatever, and you just keep it afterwards and you decorate the box. But in the box is a quote, and there are slips of paper, and then there's a pen in the bottom. And as you can see, there are things in the prayer box. And so in the prayer box, I put things that I need to release, but also things that I want to hold on to. And then, like you're saying, I burn these things. But this is an exercise that is so amazing, because you don't realize how many things you carry until you put it on that piece of paper. So, right? So yes. My question for you is, oftentimes I hear people in my tribe say, I'm tired. I'm so tired. Can you help us as a psychotherapist, help us to understand when tired is because of lack of rest, or when tired is because of deep emotions and feelings like depression and so forth? What is the difference between, oh my God, I'm tired, or I'm tired?
5: And so first thing is, if you are tired because of lack of rest, get some rest. And so when we're talking about mental health, part of physical health, rest and rejuvenation is a part of that. If you're feeling, hey, I'm getting sleep, or I can't sleep, and you feel like nothing is restoring you, That's when it may be something deeper. And it's okay to ask for help. Mm. Now, someone says, go straight to the therapist. Yes. As a therapist, I would say recognize it, but you may not recognize it as something you need to see me about. And again, if you go to our village and our village is saying, hey, I'm concerned. I see you've been a bit tapped out. You're not yourself as usual. You need something. That may be a time where, you know, talking about it, I need to get some help. The same way when you're sick. Oh, I'm getting a headache. Oh, I've had it for 3 days. I've had it for 2 weeks. It's not going. It's not being alleviated. Mm. Someone in your village will say, baby, go get that checked out.
0: Yeah. Are you finding that Black families and Black people are being more open and receptive to counseling?
5: Yes.
0: Therapy in 2026?
5: I would say that I'm seeing some of the younger 30 and below are definitely easily open to it. Mm. Probably not fully understanding it, but still easily open to it. I see our 40s, the 50s. They are becoming aware that I don't have to carry it all on my own. Mm. And then I see my 60 plus and they say that I've been carrying this so long. I need a place where I can just.
0: Yeah. Woosah.
5: Completely. So I'm seeing us more becoming all of those stages becoming more open to it and seeking it out.
0: What about our men?
5: Men, yes, when they feel safe. Mm. And so if they see it as a place of safety, they are more willing to do it. And there's been a number of organizations that promote mental health and it speaks the way men speak. Mm. And they can hear it.
0: Yeah.
5: So it doesn't feel like, oh, it doesn't fit me. It feels like, no, they're speaking my language and it feels safe. You will find that they respond. Black men respond well to therapy.
0: Yeah. Ms. Phyllis says, sometimes I feel a person wants to be left alone while they're grieving. Too many people sharing grieving thoughts doesn't help you let go.
5: And so, again, there's a difference because if you're trying to grieve and people are kind of piling on, you can say, I need to step back. Because the same way we said, if you're trying to share joy and someone's being negative, it's like a vampire. The same way with when you're just needing a space to grieve and you're feeling piled on, that's taken away from you. It's depleting you. And so I would say it's okay to step back for a while, but not always.
0: And still check in, right?
5: Yes.
0: Miss Tanya says, tired for me is a lack of sleep. My brain does not relax. I want to rest. I need that place where I can receive therapy. Talk about that. Because, you know, I do believe our brain, especially, we're overwhelmed. And there's just too much stimulation. Can we be honest? It's like your phone, your this, everybody needs you. How do you... what are your tips to help us turn off the brain so that when we get to the bedroom or the couch, we can honestly go to sleep, like have that restful sleep? What are the tips for that?
5: I think that when I hear what Tanya Rose Davis has said, it tells me there's a lot of background noise. That's what I think of. There's so many things feeding. And when you're trying to rest, your brain is still racing. Your brain is still racing. And so I would definitely say, be able to reach out and get help. There are several ways. If you just look, if you have insurance and you look on the back of the card, behavioral health, please tap into what you are able to do if you are not able to outright pay for it, right? Mm-hmm. Your insurance that you've paid into can do it. You can use several platforms that allow you to look for it. But when you're saying, what I thought of, Karen, was how we were at the International Soul for Yoga. One, you pulled away from everything else that was going on and you found a space for yourself. Mm-hmm. And then the way we allow ourselves to breathe and then allow the thoughts to kind of float like a leaf on a river, or like clouds in the sky, being able to do that. But it's hard to do that if you don't create a space and secure time for it. And if you don't know how to do it, again, those are some of the things that you learn in therapy, how to be able to read, release some of those things and not hold on to it, and then process why you're having, think of someone who has so many tabs open.
0: Yeah. Your brain, and it misfires when there's too much, right? And I know this from personal. This is not me reading about it. This is me living it and knowing what works and what doesn't work. Yeah. And sometimes I have to pull back because I'm a giver. I'm a giver. I'm a Pisces. So Pisces take on the world. They give everything they have. And then they're like, oh my God, I'm depleted. So I've had to navigate that and saying, this is it. After I do this, I'm stopping. I take vacations. I take time off. And even when it's not popular, I'm like, I'm not working. I'm not doing that. But guess what? I had to learn that. Yes. And that's something that you learn. Oh, Miss Tanya Rose Davis says, I can't find an in-person therapist. Well, here we go. Please, with the little time that we have, how can the good people reach out to you?
5: And so you can call us at 267-810-7589.
0: Say that again, slower.
5: No problem. 267-810-7589. Our office services Pennsylvania and all of Pennsylvania and all of Delaware.
0: And congratulations on opening Delaware too. Thank coming you. Up. Website for those
5: who our website. It? 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

0: This is Freedom Journeys, celebrating the lives of 250 phenomenal Philadelphians.
1: My name is Carvin Hagens, and in the 90s I was a rapper in Philly. It was Karski Love. I was part of a rap group called Crusaders of Base with my cousin Andre Dandridge and Theodore Life Jr. We were signed to T-Life, the producer of Evelyn Champagne King, a record label called Shaky Deal Records. I met DJ Jazzy Jeff at a record pool on 21st and Christian. Jeff was telling us about his company, A Touch of Jazz, and what he wanted to do. When it came to me, I was like, well, I never wrote a song. I would like to learn how to write a song. And if you give me an opportunity, I'll figure it out. So Jazzy Jeff gave me the opportunity, and some of it was good and some of it was awful. Success takes a lot out of you and it demands a lot. So I turned into a singer, not a good singer, but a singer-songwriter and ultimately producer in my later years. And even now, we sat down and we said, what we want to do is make sure that the Jazzy Jeff brand be as big as it can possibly be. With come on Monday and on Friday leave with about 15 songs. We just was efficient that way, and we didn't really know the rules of the music industry and what not to do and what to do. Later, Miss Jill Scott walked into the studio. It was like magic. She just began to make incredible records. You know, I was able to sit in on some of the writing. We just was diligent about creating something that made us happy. We had the opportunity to bring a lot of people to the city of Philadelphia. Selena Johnson. We did something for Michael Jackson. We did something for Faith Evans. We did something with Prince. Earth, Wind & Fire. Miss Patti LaBelle. Ron Isley. Ghostface Killah. We worked with Ghostface Killah. Jasmine Sullivan. We did great work with her. I would be remiss not to mention the support of the radio stations in Philly. Tiffany Bacon, she went against radio to put on artists that no one has ever heard of. If I can describe the Philly music scene in one word, it would be excellence. Authenticity is Philadelphia. You get what you get. They're going to give you truth whether you like it or not, and that's that.
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1: Very excited to welcome to this program Mr. Arthur Reed, whose dedication to societal transformation led him to collaborate with the nation's leading civil rights firm, Ben Crump Law, where he holds the role of investigator under the mentorship of civil rights attorney Benjamin Crump. Mr. Reed has applied his personal experiences to contribute to groundbreaking cases that often garner national attention. Investigator Reed, welcome back to Evening Words.
2: Oh, man. Thank you for having me. How are you?
1: I'm doing well. It's great to have you back on the program. I know you had opportunities to speak directly with Nolan Wells's family, and I know you had an opportunity to attend the home going services. Can you just tell us first, kind of like where you were when you first heard about the story, and kind of what was the process for you and your team to begin to communicate with the family about it?
2: Well, I was when I first heard about it. I'm not sure. But I know I heard about it through my employment. Mm-hmm. I was not shocked. Mm-hmm. It's news, but it's not new coming up out the South. Mm-hmm. So we hear these stories all the time, Doc. And one of the interesting things that I'm finding in this day and time in 2026 is that there are still two types of people in America. There are those that know and believe the history of America and how ugly it has been. And they are those that believe that America has gotten past that. Mm. Yet some of the same problems remain, is what I will say. Mm. So on yesterday, it was a very sobering moment. But stressful as well.
1: Mm-hmm. What was going on yesterday? Talk to us about what was going on yesterday.
2: Well, the homegoing service mm-hmm. was very stressful for me. Mm-hmm. It was sobering as well. I'm talking to his mother. We're in the back. Of course, you know, I have access to be with them before all of this takes place. And she's just a poor, nervous, heartbroken mother. Mm-hmm. And regardless to what they may think or don't want to think, mm-hmm. we're here, and that's hard for her to hold it together, is what I'll say. So there were some rough times there, and there were some rough times for all of us. Mm-hmm. And at the end of the day, there was such a outpouring of the rainbow of everybody, mm-hmm. blacks, white, other ethnicities. So it was very sobering, mm-hmm. but at the same time, something happened to Nolan. And that's what we want to find out. We want to be as transparent with this as we can. Mm-hmm. Of course, you know, the autopsy report will be out on tomorrow. I can say this about it, that there will be some shocking things that will be revealed about that autopsy. So we got a long way to go.
1: Mr. Reed, the autopsy that's being released tomorrow, is that the public autopsy or is it the private one that...
2: It's the private one. It's okay. It's the second autopsy will be released tomorrow. Mm-hmm. But there's some shocking information that will come out, I'm sure. Mm-hmm. Of course, you know, man, something happened to this young man. Mm-hmm. We just want to know what. Mississippi has a way of making things go away. Mm-hmm. And I think that's the brilliance of what we have been able to do is if you listen to the eulogy, Reverend Sharpton gave an analogy of him being a young kid and he went into the kitchen and he walked in and there was all these roaches and they ran and got his sister and he brought her and said she walked in the kitchen and cut on the lights and wasn't a roach. And he said, as soon as she when he got back in the bed, he went on back in the kitchen again, and he said the roaches was everywhere. Mm. And he said he ran back in there and said, come on, girl, you got to see this. I'm telling you, there's roaches. The kitchen is full of roaches. So she came back in there and cut on the light again. Wasn't no roaches.
1: Scattered.
2: He said he stood in that hallway and said, I can't figure this out. Mm. And he said he stood there and he seen the roaches slowly creeping back out when the lights was off. Mm. And then he cut them on and all of them ran. She said, that's what we're doing to Mississippi. We came to cut on the light, and the roaches are scattering. So the families of those individuals that was with Nolan, they're out of town. And, of course, you know, I can only say what I believe. I think they're out of town. Keep their story straight. But if there's nothing to hide, then we shouldn't be running and scattering is what I would say, Doc. So this is, you know, this is one of those times. This is, I think that we have lost the longevity of these type of incidents, meaning that this is a moment for us right now, but it may disappear. I've seen this happen a couple of times. There's Rasheem Carter, a young man that was in Mississippi, which is so coincidental, and he got into it with a white man, which was his boss. And the first thing the boss did was he lawyered up. And Rasheem Carter remains were found. And when I went to the funeral home, we went to go and look at the remains. And the lady comes out on a gurney with a box a little bit bigger than a shoebox. I'm like, well, they say the body was here. And when we opened up the box, and I have pictures of this, the only thing we had was a skull and a few pieces of the vertebrae, and he had been, he was gone. And Rasheem Carter was a big case, but then it has disappeared. And we had, he showed up on a deer camera in the woods, and he had this big club over his shoulder, trying to protect himself. And he went to the police station, and the police chief told him that they couldn't give him a ride 5 miles to the next town to his auntie house. And it is stated that trucks of individuals got after Rasheem Carter, and we haven't seen them since. But that story should never die is what I'm saying.
1: And it doesn't have the attention that you think it should have. I just want to go back to Rasheem Carter for a minute. You were saying that the cases they may come out and people know about them at first, but we're not staying with the cases as a community. They're not, we're not supporting all the way through. They don't have the longevity you think they should have given how horrific some of these things are. There are probably a lot of people in our audience who might remember when your firm brought national attention to Rasheem Carter, but they might not be familiar with the case. I just want to make sure I understand this right. The remains of this boy's body were found in multiple places. Is that correct?
2: Yeah, that's correct. And then you had young white students at school on video. Oh, they fed that boy to the hogs. They did this. So it was something that was it was one of those things that we thought was going to really catch fire, and then everything just went cold. And Mississippi just the Mississippi Bureau of Investigation stopped communicating and just went away. So that's why, you know, when they see us and the mayor and the governor will say Mississippi has changed, we see it through a different lens because we dealt with you a couple of years ago with Rasheem Carter. So we see it through the same lens that we seen it when it happened to other individuals in Mississippi. So we still have that same looking glass that we're looking through. So that's the difference. And that's why we are adamant about we want to know what happened. We need to be more transparent. And the story with Rasheem Carter is a horrific story if I was just open up the file and tell you all of the things that happened. But it was just a horrific thing that happened to him. And you don't even, most of the world don't know about it. And that's what's sad. We have moments with it, but it hasn't galvanized into a movement where we keep that eye on Mississippi the way that we should. You know, and you know, Mississippi is one of those things, one of those places, man, where they went in and they went into the courthouse and found an arrest warrant for kidnapping and murder of the woman that lied on Emmett Till and got him lynched.
1: Right.
2: And they said, oh, well, we can't arrest her at this age. She's already leaving. And hold her accountable. I don't give a damn how old she was. She was had a warrant out for her that she should have been held accountable for, but not in the eyesight of Mississippi. So it's crazy, Doc, but we got to keep doing what we do, bro.
1: Yeah, but from Emmett Till to Rasheem Carter to Nolan Wells, it's 2026. The Rasheem Carter case is back in 2022, I think. It's 2026. I mean, when you speak to the family of Nolan Wells, I mean, obviously the anguish and pain must be unconsolable. What do they want from the community to know about their son and about their case? Obviously, there's things that we can't know right now, but what do they want us to know about this case?
2: Well, the message has been clear that Nolan was a different type of child. Mm-hmm. His father said that all of the accolades that the coaches and everybody got up there and gave about his son let him know one thing, that he raised his son the right way.
1: Mm-hmm.
2: And that's what they want the world to know. And it's been a talking point where the family is, you know, trying to convey to America, like, hey, we're colorblind. We allowed our kids to go out with his friends. They've been together since the sixth grade, you know. And when we look at it, you know, we have to say that, number one, the main issues that we have right now is that the so-called friend had the cell phone and the keys. Mm-hmm. When they made it back to land and when he made it to his house, he didn't pick up the phone and say, hey, I got your son's cell phone and keys. He wanted to stay behind, but I'll bring his cell phone. They had to go on an app and find out where his phone was. So for me, that's suspicion enough to start a real and thorough investigation on what happened. Mm-hmm. But then the sheriff comes out with, we don't see any foul play. Well, what did you look at? Because that looks like foul play to me. But who am I, Doc?

0: than most of us come from. In your opinion, bro, how do we as a community? Because I'm telling you, there are people who listen to this program. They're going to remember Rasheem Carter, and now you're connecting the dots, right? Still Mississippi. It's Nolan Wells now. People want to understand how do we keep these things front of mind? So much is going on. So much gets thrown at you. And honestly, there's enough of these cases sometimes to desensitize some people to them. I hope that will never happen to me or to anybody I know, but it is possible given how many of them there are over the years.
1: Man, but you always have to plant in the back of your mind, you have to plant a seed that it was Nolan Wells yesterday, could be you today, not your child, you. It could be you. Mm. You know what I'm saying? Mm-hmm. And it could be your child. So we're never exempt from it, is what I'm saying. Mm. You know what I'm saying? We're never exempt from what we see taking place. So we have to take this way more serious. And of course, you know, Doc, where I stand on other issues as well. Do we have enough issues that we could look at in our own community? Yeah, but that doesn't give anybody else the right to do anything to us just because they feel like what we do in our community gives them that open door. So I tell people, you know, hey, we have to pay attention to what's happening. This is very serious. What's concerning to me is that we don't have individuals in the White House or in high places that would demand, we more concerned about a World Cup than we are a human being that came up missing. We haven't heard anything on the national level on that side, anything mentioned of Nolan Wells. But man, we have to stay focused on this. We have to make sure that we continue to press by all means and press as hard as we can to try to find out what happened to this young man. I had a very heartbreaking moment while I'm at that funeral. My phone rung, and it was the mother of Trayvon Martin and Sabrina, and she was like, "What's up? What you doing, Silga?" I was like, "Oh, I'm at a funeral. What funeral?" I said, "Nolan West." She's like, "Oh my God, yes, I know about that." And she wanted to speak to the mother of Nolan Wells, and she spoke to the mother and father, and that immediate connection came, and everybody's crying because now Nolan Wells' father and mother realize that they've joined the fraternity that they did sign up for. You know, they'll never see their child. And that's the connection that I bring to a lot of these families, making sure that they connect together so that they can help them through that grieving process because they've been through it already. And then they start the motion of trying to keep their child's name alive, man. So that was a very sober moment. And that wasn't one of those moments that was, when I get there, I'm going to call Sabrina or anything like that. It's just the connection that I have with all of this trauma and destruction that I'm in constant contact with all of these families all the time. We might be with a brand new family right then and there, and anybody could pop up on the line, and we get a chance to let them share how sorry they are, give their condolences to another family that joined that fraternity that they're walking in now, man. And, you know, what's really kind of strange is that these individuals, Doc, they become similar to like a celebrity type of status. Right. You know what I'm saying?
0: Right.
1: Yeah, but not for the
0: not the way you want to do it.
1: Yeah, it's not the way you want to do it, but they have to walk in that light. So they're walking in that light on yesterday, and, you know, we're trying to get out of there. We're trying to get to the repair, and everybody wants pictures, and that's like a celebrity type of status, man. But it ain't something that they ask for. You know what I'm saying? It's just something that they have to deal with, and it's not going to go away. They're always going to be his parents. And as long as this fire is still lit on what happened to Nolan, they're going to continue to have people that want to show them their love and shower them, bro. So, and I hope the community continues to do that because they're going to need that. It'll be a couple of more weeks or so like that, and who knows what it being came up, and then the camera switch over to something else. You know what I'm saying? So that's the harsh reality of it. You know, the harsh reality of it is that we have the attention right now, but there's something down the road that's going to happen that's going to take that away from there. You know what I'm saying? So, man, we have to, man, try to support these families the best way that we can. And that don't always mean, oh, go and look through your

0: corn person, all that. Sometimes it means just sharing their story and keeping his name alive. You have many ways to do that. So we have to do that. And one of the things that we have to stop doing, man, and I think our community does it worse, man, is we be waiting to attack. Oh, why you got that GoFundMe? Why you got this? Why you got that? Why you got... And I have to restrain myself. Like, today I kind of find myself engaging because there was a gentleman, I'll call him a gentleman. In my mind, I may call him something else, but he was saying, well, I didn't see them put up a reward for Charlie Kirsten. Charlie, and I had to go dumb. I had to go dumb. You know what? They knew who Charlie Kirk's killer was. Why would we put up a reward for that? We know who killed Charlie Kirk. You know what I'm saying?
1: But why does that even matter if we're talking about Nolan Wells?
0: That's the thing. That's the way that they switch this when we have these bigots and haters that continue to pay attention to what's going on because they always want to rewrite the narrative. You know what I'm saying? What does Charlie Kirk even have to do with Nolan Wells? You know what I'm saying? So, you know, this is just insane sometimes. So sometimes you have to disconnect yourself from the matrix before you be without a job. So I just disconnect myself from the matrix, man, because, you know, it just it aggravates. But think about it. The family shared the hate mail that they got.
1: My God.
0: And the hate mail was a picture of them and Ben and Al, and it was dollar signs drawn all over. Oh, like, everybody's going to make a lot of money. There's no money in this, man. Only thing we want is answers, you know? And accountability is what America has always wanted to escape. You know, and that's kind of like, Doc, when you go and you go in some of these neighborhoods and you see what they call Karens and all that, why they trying to run you out the neighborhood. They know something you don't know. Oh, he's stolen property. I don't want him around here. Get him around here.
1: Unbelievable.
0: They know you stolen property. But they escape that and don't want to pay the cost of what was done to us, man. So we have to look at it through a real lens, man. But it's always a pleasure, man. Touch your faces. And, man, you know, we could go and we could, you know, just 8 million stories, man. I think I got them, bro. But
1: you definitely do.
0: Pray for the family, man. Ask the audience to pray for the family, man.
1: We will.
0: And I think that y'all, you know, I always brag on y'all city, man. It was one of the cities that had a major impact on me in my life, man. So keep being the... Being the city of brotherly love, man, and thank you for having me on, man.
1: Thank you, brother. Mr. Arthur Reed, whose dedication to societal transformation led him to collaborate with the nation's leading civil rights firm, Ben Crump Law, where he is now an investigator and so much more. Mr. Reed, thank you so much, good brother. I know how busy you are. I know how drained you are right now, Slim. So I appreciate you taking time out of your busy schedule to come here on Evening Words to share with us your insights and reporting and just the important information about the Nolan Wells case. We really appreciate it, bro.
0: Man, I appreciate it, Doctor. In closing, man, you know, I had a real heartfelt, cheerful moment with my son this morning, and a hard talk, you know, and I cried because, you know, he loves his friends, and his friends come knock and ring the doorbell, but we have a bike trail in the nature park, 17,000 acres, right behind our house, and I say, son, this is why Daddy don't want you going back there by yourself. I just had to put it to him like that, you know. And my son, he's so sharp. He said, Daddy, do you mean with my white friends? I say, son, Daddy don't want you back there, period. So, man, I love you, man.
1: Love you too,
0: I
1: brother.
0: Look forward to the next time, man.
1: Absolutely.
0: So I continue to bless y'all,
1: absolutely,
0: man.
1: Brother. Yes.
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3: Our next guest, Sharon Perry Thomas, founder of Green Dandelion. She joins us to talk about Philadelphia, honoring Dr. Martin Luther King's Historic Freedom Now rally tour with a community celebration on Lancaster Avenue. Sharon, good morning.
4: Yes. How greetings, salutations in all languages.
3: How you doing?
4: I am doing great. So happy and honored to be here to talk about this celebration and being able to remember what King did here over 61 years ago at 40th and Lancaster.
3: Well, let's talk about it. What did he do there at 40th and Lancaster?
4: Well, on August the 3rd, 1965, the Reverend Dr. Martin Luther King Jr. was on his Freedom Now tour. He actually toured several different cities, including Chicago, Cleveland, Newark, New York, Boston, and Philadelphia. And it took him about a month to actually do that. But one of the things that he did was that he put out a call to the community to talk about and to advocate for equity, economic justice, and voting rights. And 3 days after he was here in Philadelphia, he had to go down to D.C. to actually witness the signing of the Voting Rights Act.
3: Okay. Okay. And so, you know, we think about now as compared to then, it seems like we're fighting these same battles. How does it feel to be celebrating this at a time when the same civil rights that King fought for are once again under attack?
4: Yeah, so we celebrate, but we also have to remember. So that's the thing. We have a short memory. We get very comfortable. We think, oh, we're good now. And we don't understand that we have to continue the fight. We have to continue the work. We have to continue to register people to vote. Our business, Plant and People, is here at 40th and Lancaster. And so we make sure that we always keep voter registration applications here. And as we get closer to the election, really start to ask people, so when was the last time you voted? Did you register? Making sure your name is actually on the rolls, because there's all types of things that are happening to ensure that people are not voting. And so we have to flip the script and do the reverse. And we need to make sure that our names are there. We need to make sure our neighbors and our cousins and our nephews, that their names are actually there. Because I really hate, you know, when I'm at the voting polls and I see people being turned around at the polls that they voted at for years. Yeah. And I see it. So I know for sure that you got to make sure your name is there.
3: Yeah, you do. And, you know, I often wonder what our ancestors would think about a moment like this. After all they did, after all they fought for, after all they endured, King literally gave his life for this. And you know, as you celebrate King, do you think about, you know, what he might think about a moment like this?
4: A lot. I do think about that a whole lot, because I think, you know, just for any human being who actually lays the foundation, that really does so much work, all just to see it crumble. And so I think for us moving forward, we have to make sure we have young people that we are mentoring. We have to make sure we have every day, like, this has nothing to do with social economic backgrounds. You got to make sure that, you know, that uncle, you know, Ed down the street, he understands how important this is. You know, we can have these side conversations, but we have to make sure that our community understands the importance. It's not one person, it's the whole entire community. So I don't put the blame on King for not laying that foundation. He did what he was supposed to do. It's the rest of us. And so by us being able to commemorate this day that he spoke here at 40th and Lancaster, we're doing that. We're doing that work. We're doing that work by bringing the elders in. So not only did he speak here, he also met Cecil B. Moore, the famous Cecil B. Moore of Philadelphia. Sure. And they didn't see eye to eye, because Cecil B. Moore wasn't with that kumbaya. And so just the fact that these men were at opposite ends, but they came together because at the end of the day, they saw that it was for community. So he walked down, or they went down to Girard College to walk around that college to help integrate Girard College. And so we're glad to have Miss Bernice, who was actually one of those students on that day, who will be speaking. So we're really excited to make sure that community understands how important this is at this location, and how important that day was and continues to be for Philadelphia. So, you know, like they say, you know, the struggle continues.
3: Yeah. So what do you hope the community gets out of this celebration this year?
4: I hope that the community understands that the fight for economic justice is important. You know, we keep that. Again, a lot of us have become real comfortable.
3: Yeah.
4: But if my brother and my sister, you know, are benefiting, let's talk about it. Why is it unequal? I hope that people also gain the importance of voting and that their votes do matter. I think that we also want people to understand that you have to stay on point, you have to stay resilient, and you have to be able to really fight those things that are affecting your life and your community's lives. Mm-hmm. And we can do it together. And that's the thing. We can really do it together. But if we're separated, that's where we become divided, and a divided house will always fall.
3: Mm-hmm. You know, you talked about economics a few minutes ago. That's my sugar stick. You start talking about economics because that's what King was talking about at the end of his life. He started talking about, wait a minute, we're all in the same boat. Let's have a poor people's campaign. Wait a minute. We have people who are working but remain poor. Wait a minute. Economics is another foundation that we need to address. And so many of us doing well. Two-thirds of Black people do not live in poverty. You know, many of us are doing quite well. And so how do we leverage that with the money that we spend? Over $1 trillion a year, just as Black people in America. How do we leverage that to spread that success among all of us?
4: We leverage that by actually voting with our dollars.
3: Mm-hmm.
4: We just had a couple, I believe they were in Delaware. They had a scholarship specifically for Black students. The school said, well, we can't do that. You know what that couple did? Yep. That family did? Yep. They took that money out and put it into a Black institution.
3: Yep.
4: It's exactly what King was saying.
3: Mm-hmm.
4: Take your money out of these banks.
3: Yep.
4: We have Tri-State Bank in Memphis, Tennessee. These were the things that he said. Don't buy this bread. Buy that bread. And I was very active during the anti-apartheid movement.
3: Mm-hmm.
4: I still have a whole list of companies I still do not support.
3: Mm-hmm.
4: So as they are rehashed back in, you know, in these Black Lives Matter and Palestine, you know, conversations, I still don't support some of these same companies from the 80s because I remember what they were doing in South Africa. So my money and how and where I spend my money says a lot. And so we have to think, you know, that convenience is not the only thing.
3: Right.
4: We have to be committed.
3: Mm. Yeah. Yeah, we absolutely do. How do people learn more about this event? Tell us when it's taking place and where people can learn more about this commemoration.
4: People can learn everything that they need to know at freedomnow.com. It is coming up soon. The event is on August the 2nd, which is the first Sunday of the month. So that's August.
3: Uh-oh. We lost Sharon Perry Thomas. Okay, so it is happening the first Sunday of the month in August, and you can go out to that event. That's going to be, I believe, at 40th and Lancaster. That's where you can go on this event. It's going to be on Lancaster Avenue on Sunday, August 2nd, Freedom Now Fest. It returns to the historic site where Dr. King called for equality, economic justice, and voting rights. That event is free and open to the public. We were joined by Sharon Perry Thomas, founder of Green Dandelion, to talk about that event.
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1: I would like to welcome her to this program. Councilwoman Jamie Gaudier represents West and Southwest Philadelphia as the city council member for the 3rd District, fighting for constituents' rights to live with dignity and remain in the neighborhoods they've called home for decades. Councilwoman Gaudier is the only elected official in the city of Philadelphia with a planning degree. offering her a unique perspective on social and economic issues. Here to talk about a legislative bill that we've talked about previously on Evening Words with Councilwoman Gaudier that has recently by the City of Philadelphia been rejected regarding the legislative call to stop burning city trash in Chester. I want to welcome back to Evening Words, Councilwoman Jamie Gaudier. Councilwoman, welcome back to the program. There's so much to talk about here, Councilwoman Gaudier. But for folks who maybe missed our earlier interview about this legislation, talk a little bit again about what it's about. We have a whole program here called Eco Word, which is about the environment. We've talked to some of the activists in Chester about the impact of the refineries and the burning of trash in Chester. It's really awful. But talk about this legislation that we talked about earlier on in the last time I think we had you on the program.
5: Sure. So my bill is called the Stop Trashing Our Air Act. It would essentially ban Philadelphia from contracting with companies that create pollution and sickness by burning trash. And it would stop us from contracting with these companies as a means of waste disposal.
1: Mm-hmm. And just to be clear about some of the outcomes for Chester, right? Highest asthma rates, or one of the highest asthma rates amongst children in the country, and some of the highest cancer rates, particularly for Black folks in the country as well. There are real consequences here. Councilwoman, I saw you on social talking about the bill and talking about this challenge with it not passing in the immediate aftermath of the Darby fire and the combination of that Darby fire with the Canadian wildfire smoke that once again blanketed the city of Philadelphia. Talk to us about why that was a good time for you to say, hey, folks, this is why we shouldn't be burning things in the air.
5: Yeah, absolutely. First, the bill passed out of the Environment Committee. So it received a positive initial vote. I was not able to get enough votes earlier in the year for final passage, but the bill did not die on the floor. I held the bill. I can still bring the bill up for a vote, and I'm hopeful that I will get my colleagues' support at this point. But thinking back to what has happened over the last several days, we saw the smoke in the air from the Canadian wildfires, right? 1,000 miles away in a different country. We experienced the impact of the Darby fire. And so these were very real examples of what it means to pollute our air, right? What it means to walk outside and essentially be choked by smoke from wildfires that are very, very far away. And why I wanted to sort of highlight that for people is because even though you may not be able to smell it or see it, we are facing toxins in our air every single day. And we should be doing whatever we can to make our air fresh and clean and safe. And, you know, I would hold up the ReWorld incinerator in Chester, where we send at this point.
1: Wait, are you naming names? Wait, you're naming names here? What's the name of the incinerator, Councilwoman Gaudier?
5: Oh, I've been naming names. The incinerator is owned by a horrible company named ReWorld. They used to be called Covanta. They changed their names because companies that pollute and that are advocated against sometimes change their names so that they can try to dodge that track record. Yes, exactly. And so the ReWorld Trash Incinerator is a place where we send about 30% of our garbage to be burned. This emits toxins and toxic ash that is sent into the air, and it impacts people in Chester and Philadelphia too. And the reason why I wanted to highlight what has happened over the last several days for people is because if smoke from wildfires 1,000 miles away can find you in your neighborhood, please don't think that a trash incinerator that has been called the largest industrial polluter in the region, that has broken rules around burning radioactive material, that has sat in high priority violation of the Clean Air Act. Please don't think that this facility, which is 20 minutes down the road, is not also reaching you, except it's reaching you faster and it's reaching you every single day. And so it is incumbent upon the city to make good choices, to make good choices about the environment and public health. And we do not have to contract with this company. It is not a necessity for us to send millions of hard-earned taxpayer dollars towards this facility to help it pollute the air in Chester and in Philadelphia too. There is a ready-made alternative on the table. It's not perfect, but it is better for both public health and the environment. We are in the moment now when the mayor just picked who she would like to be the city's new partner for waste disposal, and she made the choice of choosing ReWorld once again. Once again, a company that is harming Chester, a company that is harming Philadelphia. She did that despite her campaign promises, and she did that despite there being better alternatives on the table. And it's something that I want to call attention to. I think the mayor made the wrong choice. I think the mayor made a dangerous choice. And I think it's up to the public and city council to push back. And that's what I'm hoping will happen.
1: Councilman Gaudet, I'm not framing this way, but there are reporters and people who are framing this as like a kind of a civil war or more of a break between you and the mayor than at any other point in your political careers together. Well, you obviously you're disappointed in the mayor's decision. Do you have a sense of why she decided this? Do you have a sense of what her rationale is? And do you accept the fact that some people see this as a pretty significant break between you and the current mayor of the city of Philadelphia?
5: I'll say this. I am having a policy difference with the mayor. And I will admit that it's not the first time. We've had policy differences over housing and the way that our housing fund should be used. And we're having a policy difference right now over the way in which we should treat the environment and public health and how we should deploy our public dollars to do that. I think that this is not so much about a personal break between myself and the mayor so much as it is. I mean, and this is obviously me editorializing, an administration that does not really accept, dissent, is not really open to a free exchange of ideas. And I don't think that is something that is particular to me. If you look at what happens recently with the tax debate, the entire city council rejected the mayor's tax proposal and fought, you know, essentially debated, we'll say, with the mayor for months. And I was not leading that debate. And so I could point to many times where there have been debates between council and Mayor Parker and the Parker administration. And in my opinion, it comes from, a refusal to kind of work in a collaborative way and a refusal to work in a way in which council is not subordinated, and treated like we are not a separate chamber of government. I do not feel that the Parker administration has been very open to collaboration, or very open to ideas that don't come directly from them. And yes, that is an opinion that is coming from me, but I think if you look closely, you'll see the way that it has played out over time on many issues and that don't always involve me. And I also think that I understand that the mayor being in her place is historic. I understand that as a city, we are proud of her. As a Black community, we are proud of her being the first Black woman mayor. But I don't think that that pride can stand in the way of public policy debates that are necessary, of public policy debates that have nothing to do with personal attacks and are about how the city of Philadelphia is governed. And if we start using The fact that we're proud of the mayor as a way to tamp down any kind of dissent, any type of critique about her or her administration's decisions, then I think that is actually very unhealthy and a disservice to the city of Philadelphia.
1: Councilman Gaudy, I appreciate your honesty and transparency here. Two things could be true. You could be sharing your opinion, and we here at Evening Words, we do pay close attention. We do talk to a lot of folks, a lot of your colleagues, a lot of people in the legislative processes associated with the city, and this is not the first time we've heard these things about dissent and about collaboration and process with respect to this administration. And I should just say right here, if anyone from the mayor's administration, if the mayor were like to come on Evening Words to talk about this particular issue or to rebut or respond to anything that Councilwoman Jamie Gaudier is saying, please reach out to us. We'll get you on here immediately. Councilman, I still have that question hanging in the air here, though. Is there any reason why, like, maybe I just frame it a different way, so it's not just about you and the mayor, but for your legislative because I'm not interested in the battle royal. You know this already, Councilman. Yeah. I'm not interested. I'm interested in the work for the people. Okay, is there any rationale from the perspective of your legislative colleagues for not supporting this bill? Right, because again, maybe it's closer to me because I've talked to people in Chester and done reporting about this in Chester, and you know, I have people in my family who have respiratory problems. Maybe it's a little too personal for me, but is there a rationale that your legislative colleagues give for not supporting this, or if you know, is there a rationale for choosing this bad faith actor in the environment over choosing an alternative that might provide some relief? Again, folks, the consequences we're talking about are high rates of asthma amongst children, high rates of cancer in the Black community and in poor communities. So I want to understand what the other folks are saying who aren't supporting this.
5: Sure. For me, this is a very clear moral issue. Mm. People in Chester deserve to breathe. They don't deserve to be burdened by every single toxic use that doesn't, you know, that can't be located somewhere else. And they don't deserve that because they are a city of primarily low income and working class Black people. That's what we're talking about at the end of the day. Mm-hmm. My colleagues, I do believe that they are working in good faith and open to, the cries of Chester and the political leadership there. I think that they were not ready to vote on the bill because I think that they wanted to allow the process to play out a little bit more. Now,
1: what does that mean, Councilman Gaudier? What does that mean? What does that mean? Allow the process to play out a little bit more.
5: Sure. While the bill was on the table, there was also an RFP process going on in the background. Mm-hmm. So
1: for a new vendor to handle trash. Yes.
5: Mm-hmm. Yeah. So the city of Philadelphia is actually ending two waste disposal contracts. Mm-hmm. One contract was with a company called Waste Management that offers landfilling. We send 60% of our trash through that contract to be landfilled. Mm-hmm. The other contract is with ReWorld, the horrible company that I talked about, mm-hmm. where we sent 40% of our trash, with the bulk of that trash going to the Chester incinerator, and then a much smaller percent of trash going to another incinerator the company owns. Mm-hmm. Both of these contracts were supposed to be finished or complete on June 30th. And so at the same time that we were deliberating on the bill, there was an RFP process happening where the city was soliciting new partners for its next several year, you know, multi-year waste disposal contracts. Mm-hmm. And I think that my colleagues, though open to, you know, the arguments that I'm making, and I also remind you, this passed out of the Environment Committee. So this received a positive first vote, which I think proves that my colleagues are open to what I'm pushing for. Mm-hmm. They wanted to allow the RFP process to play out. I think they expected the mayor and her team to work in good faith with my office and with the coalition of advocates from Chester and Philadelphia. Mm-hmm. But that is not what has happened. The Parker administration has been extremely non-transparent about their intentions. And then ultimately, at the end of the day, the mayor winded up picking ReWorld as a contract partner again. So picking the same company, the same polluting company, for another multi-year contract against the wishes of the Chester community, and against what she herself rightly said on the campaign trail when she stood up to Jeff Brown and his callous and racist comments about Chester being Chester, and he's not worried about, you know, folks in Chester. He's worried about the folks in Philadelphia. She called that out as being racist, which it was. But when the power was transferred to her to right that wrong, she made the wrong choice and upheld the status quo. And I also have to say, Chester is the worst case of environmental racism that I have ever seen with my own eyes.
1: It's one of the worst in the nation. It's one of the worst in the nation by data.
5: Yeah.
1: It's one of the worst in the nation. Yes.
5: And it is heartbreaking to me. It is heartbreaking to me that as a city, we can choose to dispose of our trash in a way that is much less harmful for everybody involved and much less harmful, especially for a vulnerable city like Chester. Mm-hmm. But the mayor made the same choice to continue the same wrong actions. And I do think that that has to be pushed back on. To me, that's not about a personal attack. Mm-hmm. It is a clear moral issue. It is about justice. And it is something that I'm very proud to stand on. And to stand with the community of Chester, people like Zulene Mayfield.
1: She's a giant in that community. A giant in that community.
5: Absolutely. People like Bigga Dre, who have put their own bodies on the line time and time again to stand up for the folks in their community.
1: So is the alternative more expensive, Councilwoman Gardier? Is it more expensive?
5: I've heard differing things. When we look back at the past contracts, we found that the alternative was comparable, that landfilling and incineration were comparable. Mm-hmm. We've also heard some information that landfilling could be $5 to $6 million more a year. Yeah. I would like to say, and I'll also say that we know that landfilling companies apply to the bid that just, you know, that mm-hmm. just happened, mm-hmm. but we don't know what their proposals are. But we did we were very clear that there were companies outside of ReWorld that offered landfilling that want to take the 40% of trash that we were sending to the incinerator and that intended to bid on the contract, and they did. But we don't know what those proposals are because the Parker administration has not released them. I would like to say I don't know what those costs specifically are because the Parker administration has not released the bids, but I will offer that any true calculation of the cost of incineration has to capture the fact that it is 23 times worse for the environment and public health than landfilling our trash, mm-hmm. Has to capture the cost of people getting asthma and cancer, right. Of infant mortality. Right. If those costs are not calculated in terms of, you know, the true cost of incineration, then it's not a real number. The other thing that I would like to offer, we have no problem spending money in this city. We spent upwards of $20+ million for a concert on the parkway. One that brought, you know, a lot of attention to our city. But we spent that for a one-day event. Last year, we spent in last year's budget $1.5 million dollars because we wanted to get the police dark blue uniforms that we thought were more serious than light blue uniforms. My point is not to mock those decisions. My point is to say we spend money, significant amounts of money every single day in the city of Philadelphia, public health, the environment, those are good things to spend on.
1: Mm. Councilwoman Jamie Gaudier, representing West and Southwest Philadelphia as a city council member for the 3rd Councilmatic District. Councilmember Gaudier, thank you so much for taking time out of your busy schedule to come on our program and break this down. And I want to reiterate again, anyone from the mayor's office within the sound of my voice, if you all would like to come on Evening Words or any platform here on WRD to talk about this issue, that's an open invitation. Councilwoman, I have so many more questions for you, but we are out of time. Hopefully you'll come back on soon so we can talk more.
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6: My name is Nigel Carter. I'm 21 years old, and currently I am an intern at Lift Every Voice. I'm also in school full-time for civil engineering at Community College of Philadelphia. The city bombed itself. That's what stuck with me, that the city was willing to bomb its people. I had friends that went down to the site of the bombing, and one of my friends that was there was like, there's nothing here that really commemorates this or really recognizes it. I realized that nobody really talked about this. It's not in like textbooks, it's not talked about online, it still really isn't, honestly. Our teacher, Miss Karen, was like, well, what are we gonna do about it? We had formed a group called Songs of the Children. I think I started at 11. I went to a school in West Philly called Jubilee. It's like a small private school. It's focused very much on social justice and advocacy. It really like formed what I do now. It definitely made me realize that a lot is possible, even with a small number of people and young people. One thing that I remember hearing is that a lot of people don't get a historical marker. Like, it's not something that is commonly done and people get that often. And it was very impressive for us to be able to get one, a bunch of 13-year-olds. It really made me realize that there's value in perseverance and there's value in hard work. Something has to give at this point. It's a city of fighters, even though it's supposed to be like a time of celebration, only almost looking at the more acceptable parts of our history. I don't think that's the answer. History is going to repeat itself if we just forget about it. I think we have to look at everything.
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8: Many of us have been inspired to trace our ancestry back to Africa. 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Talk about the science behind who you should test to have the most accurate results. 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
9: 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You know, it doesn't matter the age or the generation. It just matters whether or not you have a Y chromosome. That's the beauty of the part of the DNA that we test.
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7: From the beginning, America was shaped by the wild. 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This is our shared heritage. 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Out here, there's no left or right. 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
0: So whether it was the miniseries Roots or Henry Louis Gates Jr.'s Finding Your Roots, many of us have been inspired to trace our ancestry back to Africa. I know I am one of those people who, watching Roots, besides the fact that I was angry about what was happening to us, I was also super curious to see if I can find my connecting ancestor. Mind you, when Roots came on TV, I was 6 years old. So I have had the bug of tracing my family tree since I was a little girl. And we have a very inspirational woman joining us right now who is helping people do just that. She is the co-founder of AfricanAncestry.com. I welcome to the program Dr. Gina Page. Hello, how are you?
2: Good morning. Thank you so much for having me. I was sitting here giggling when you said you were angry and you were six. So I was nine and I was angry too. And I'm thinking, how can we're little kids feeling that kind of anger.
0: Yeah, but I think people think that little kids aren't smart. Little kids can pick up on what's going on. And it was very clear as a six-year-old what was happening. Whatever I didn't understand, we watched it as a family. Whatever I didn't understand, I was able to ask my aunt, who was born in 1894. So being a six-year-old sitting at the feet of someone who was about 20 years old when Harriet Tubman passed away was quite an amazing situation to be in.
2: Yeah.
0: So I had it in the family, and I was just curious. And when I got older, I realized how difficult it was to even trace my family back to the Civil War, let alone Africa. So let's talk about how people can get started if they've always wanted to do it, if they started on another platform, which we won't mention right now, if they started on another platform and have run into the roadblocks and they're like, you know, I really want to find that ancestor. I really want to find what nations I'm connected to genetically. How can they get started?
2: It's there's so many ways to start, but given the examples that you just laid out, a lot of us have done some family research, right? And we at least know maybe our grandmother, maybe if we're lucky, a great grandmother, but then we don't know anything else. And so what genetic ancestry tracing can do is act as a bridge between where what you know now, which is probably in the Americas or in the Caribbean, and where that ancestral line was before, let's just say 1619. We go back 2000 years. And it's a simple cheek swab. So we have tests that trace individual branches of your family tree based on very specific parts of your DNA. So you just swab your cheek. You submit the swab to our lab in completely confidential packaging. And then our scientists go through a matching process to look for the same DNA as yours somewhere else in the world. So it's a very straightforward process, but it relies on having a large collection or database of DNA. In our case, from Africa, because we want to answer the question for our people, where were we, just like Kunta Kinte, right? Where were we before Mississippi or Alabama or Haiti or Trinidad or wherever our families are today? Mm-hmm. And so we do the matching process. And because our database is so extensive, we're able to tell you that you share ancestry with this group of people living in this country. For example, Chadwick Boseman, we all know the Black Panther, right?
0: Yeah.
2: We traced his mother's line back 2,000 years to the Limba people in Sierra Leone. So that's how the process works in a nutshell.
0: Absolutely love it. And I've seen different videos where you've presented people with their certificates and where they're from. I think that's absolutely beautiful. Talk about how you developed that science to make that possible.
2: So our co-founder, Dr. Rick Kittles, is a geneticist. And really, this is his life's work come to the community. He was one of those kids that said he was from where Kunta Kinte was from. He was very curious like you. He decided where Kunta Kinte is from. Or when the movie Mandingo came out, he was Mandingo. He was just reaching, you know, he was grabbing ancestries. And so over time in his studies, in becoming a geneticist and then being a geneticist, he was able to collect samples from Africans across the continent looking for his own match. Mm. He was really just looking for his own match. And then he started blind testing the database and realized that, okay, I can do this for everybody. And where it really came to fruition was during the New York African burial ground discovery in Lower Manhattan. Mm-hmm. He was on a team of scientists from Howard, researchers from Howard University, and to come to the site where they had uncovered this cemetery of enslaved Africans. And his job was to determine the ancestry of the bones. And so once he was able to do that, the community was like, okay, let's go.
0: Wow. I love that. I love that information. So, got to talk about how many people are cautious about giving up their DNA because there are a lot of legitimate reasons why folks are like, it's going to go in a database and it could end up in the wrong hands. And who knows what's going to happen after that? How do you safeguard people's genetic material?
2: You know, we wouldn't be here today if we didn't safeguard people's genetic information, because we exist for Black people, and rightfully so. Our brothers, our cousins, our community are very skeptical. And so what we decided to do from day one is destroy the DNA. So you send it to us, the lab unlocks the code in layman's terms of the DNA, just very small portion of the DNA that we need. And then once we deliver the result to you, the lab destroys the DNA. So we don't sell it, we don't share it, we can't share it because it's gone.
0: Right. Oh, well, that's good.
2: We're the only company that does that.
0: Yeah. How about that? And many times, many of us, I'm going to put myself in there, many of us have shared it long before we knew about, oh, okay, this is what could possibly happen. We were just curious about making these connections, and especially African Americans, because we have been removed from the before. A lot of folks only know the history of their family, maybe to the grandmother, maybe if they're lucky, like you said, to their great grandmother. But how interesting is it to be able to say, I actually know the name of an ancestor who fought in this war, who was at this place. In watching Finding Your Roots with Henry Louis Gates Jr., I saw Questlove's story, and he was able to have his family traced to the last slave ship that arrived in America. Imagine that, to be able to say, this is where my person was. The connection to me in this country was through this person on this boat in this way. How many people come to you? Come to your website, speak to you personally to say, I want to find that. And how realistic is it for us to find that?
2: So you're talking about genealogy research, which is using, studying a person's family history using written records and oral records. And it's extremely difficult. It's like looking for a needle in a haystack, Tiffany, because we weren't even recorded as humans on a federal census until 1870. So to be able to get to 1870 is a challenge. But then once you get to 1870, many genealogists will tell you hit a brick wall, like your background there. You know, you just can't go any further. But there are ways to go further. It just requires the research expertise, the stars aligning, that the documents exist, and that sort of thing. You remind me of a reveal. You mentioned us telling people online where they're from. We worked with a genealogist who had gotten his family back to the first paternal ancestor on these shores. So not the slave ship, but they got back to the first paternal ancestor, and there was a living descendant today. So he took our paternal test, and we were able to trace his Y chromosome, his father's father's father's line, to that man. And say, you know, you share ancestry with the Bisa people living in Burkina Faso today. So not only is there this power in finding that first signature of your line on these shores, but then to know that he came from these people, and this is what the Bisa are known for. Interestingly enough, they're the peanut people. They're known for peanut cultivations. Part of their group identity is around the peanut and peanut farms and wealth around that. But it just adds more pride, because, you know, the system wants us to think that our history started as slavery.
0: Exactly.
2: Mm-hmm. And we can dispel that. We know it's not true, but right. We can show people exactly where your history started.
0: So let's talk about that process, because you have something coming up tomorrow that's going to be very informative to the audience. Tell us what that is.
2: We are doing a webinar, and it's tomorrow at 7 p.m. Eastern. You just go to webinar.africanancestry.com and you can register. And we're going to be talking about a 5-step framework for transforming how you view yourself, and then harnessing that power that we have ancestrally to safeguard our legacy. So, a lot of people ask me, you didn't because you get it, but a lot of people ask me, so what? Why is this important? No one at WURD would ask me that question. Okay. But it requires a level of consciousness, right? So we talk about the level of consciousness and then how we move through this framework to empowerment. So we're looking forward to just sharing information with people, because there's a lot of misinformation. Like you said, people have tried a test from other companies and they've helped them in some ways, but not really with their African identity. So this will be an opportunity to learn exactly how it works.
0: And I love that. And talk about the science behind who you should test to have the most accurate results. So if, for example, your mother is still here and your father is not, or vice versa, do you need to have your parents swab to get an accurate result? Or if it's just you, can you swab and get an accurate result?
2: That's the beauty of the part of the DNA that we test. So when we're looking at maternal lineages, we're using mitochondrial DNA, which we all inherited from our mother. She got it from her mother and her mother, and it never changed. So it doesn't matter. Anyone on your maternal line who descends from your mother

0: Okay, so it has to be the uncle.
1: Yeah.
0: Male cousin from an uncle. Okay, so as people are listening, if you're thinking about doing this, start thinking about, okay, who do you have access to? Who would be willing to do it so that you can get both ends of it? So, okay. I'm just excited because this is something I've been, you know, I'm super interested in this, not just the genealogy, but also, yes, where's my DNA from? What am I representing? Am I seeing these attributes that I have? Is this something that's prominent where my DNA is from? I'm curious about all of that. Can you share any stories that have really inspired you from people who took the test and got the results? And maybe travel to that region in Africa to meet their folks?
1: I can. So Sunday, I was in Chicago at the NAACP convention, and a guy, Reverend Edward Perry, walked up to me and he's like, "I have to say hello. Your test changed my life and my family's life." And I was like, "Whoa, really?" So he, way back, like he's an OG, maybe 2006, 2009. We're 23 years old, by the way. So that's amazing. Long time ago, he took the test. We traced his maternal line to the Mende people living in Sierra Leone. He and his family have traveled to Sierra Leone. They have purchased property in Sierra Leone. His sister opened a bed and breakfast in Freetown, Sierra Leone. Subsequent to that, he had children. So his two sons have come into the world knowing their identity. They didn't have any questions. If they saw Roots, to, you know, the one that was the 30th anniversary or whatever, they would 50th. Know. Right. They would know that where they come from. You know, they'd be able to answer that question. And it has gone throughout his whole family. They come from cattle farmers. He knows his whole genealogy. They're cattle farming people. So now they're looking at a cattle farm in South Africa. So this work empowers you personally with a sense of pride and belonging. It empowers your family because one test is answering the question for the entire lineage. And then it makes us global citizens because we're moving out, we're crossing the waters, we're investing in the countries through tourism or through real estate or whatever it is. So he is a great example of the power of this work and this knowledge.
0: I love it. I love it. I know I have to let you go in just a few minutes, but we're talking all this great stuff. For those who are interested, though, what's the cost?
1: I love that question. It's not as much, it's not as much as some people think it is. So the price to trace one lineage is $299. And with that, when your result is African, you learn the present day country and ethnic group. We're the only company that's going to be able to do that. And like I said, one result is going to give you an answer for everybody in the family on that line. So we're talking children, grandchildren, siblings, nieces, nephews, mother, parents, you know, aunts, uncles. I've done plenty of family reunions where they've taken one test and, you know, 80% of the room now knows their roots. We also have a digital guide that you can research the countries and the people. We have an online community that helps you to interact and share resources with people who share the same ancestry as you. We have African ancestry family reunions now. So you're part of the family, you can travel with us home to your country of origin. We travel to Cameroon, we travel to Sierra Leone, we travel to Nigeria, Ghana, Senegal. And I'll tell you this, in 2021, the country of Sierra Leone began giving citizenship to people who had taken an African ancestry test and traced their roots to Sierra Leone. So one test and your DNA isn't shared. It's destroyed. And when you use other companies, one of them has 6,000 Africans in their database to compare you to. The other has 4,200. We have 30,000. So we are committed to having as broad and deep of a database as possible to

0: get you the specificity that is your birthright.
1: Right. Absolutely fantastic stuff. I love it. So where can people go to get more details, especially about tomorrow's event, virtual event, and if they're interested in getting the test?
0: Yes, come on over to AfricanAncestry.com. And if you want to join the webinar, you can register at webinar.AfricanAncestry.com.
1: I absolutely love it. Dr. Gina Page, this has been an absolutely wonderful conversation. I'd love to have you come back on so we can talk more about it, so we can find our roots for real.
0: Let's do it. And we can trace your roots and then come back and reveal
1: please,
0: them on air.
1: Please. I would love it. Absolutely love it. I think my super producer Niall might be interested in that too. He's like, yeah, I would love that.
0: Done.
1: I would love that.
0: You have brought joy to my day. So thank you so much for helping us to spread the word about this work.
1: No problem. Thank you so much. I greatly appreciate it, and God bless you.
0: Thank you.
1: All right. Take care.
2: Word Radio on Demand. All right, so this morning, joining us on the phone is the one and only, you can tell when I'm stalling, right? I'm looking for it, is Tanya Rose Davis. She is a proud graduate of Penn State University, a member of Alpha Kappa Alpha Sorority Incorporated, and the founder and executive director of the Youth Enrichment Program, YEP. Her passion also is transforming spaces and minds and giving young people a place to be, but also a place to feel safe. And with that, she has created Style My Dorm that recognizes that college success begins with space. It's not just about tuition. She provides scholarship to students from South Jersey and Philadelphia area and provides them with a design dorm room makeover to help them on their college journey, move-in day. And on Saturday, July 25th, from 5 to 9 p.m. at St. Joseph University, she is having a fundraiser, the first ever fundraiser for Style My Dorm, providing meaningful experiences for deserving college students. All the Style My Dorm has been out of pocket, and this year she has a team helping her to be able to do more, provide more. Welcome to Soulful Sunrise, Tanya Rose Davis. How are you?
3: Good morning. Good morning. I'm doing outstanding this morning, Karen. So nice.
2: I'm so happy to have you. You are such a beacon. You do so much. And so let me start by asking you, what is your word of the day? What is the first word that came to your mind this morning when you touched the ground for gratitude or whatever?
3: Happiness.
2: Happiness. So we're talking about foundation and building the foundation, and you've been doing that for these years. Tell the Soulful Sunrises and everyone listening exactly your vision and what is Style My Dorm.
3: So Style My Dorm and my vision for it is for us to make a difference in underserved, financially challenged freshmen. It's always been my passion since I was a young girl to be able to be a mentor to other youth. That was my passion over the years of just being involved in my community and people, adults at the time. And I was young, complaining about young people, but not really doing anything about it. And I always stated to myself or prayed that I would be that person who could make a difference one child at a time. And so it's teach one, each one teach one. And that's what I've done since I was 14, actually, starting various activities. So this has been something, a passion of mine since I was young. And it's just continued through my experience being in radio and now in early childhood education and starting my own nonprofit focused on young people. So Style My Dorm is giving them that opportunity for them to be successful. Once we style that room, you know, emotional and mental success is so important for them to feel comfortable and that they belong in that room.
2: I love that. You know, what one of the things I think is so inspiring is your story, because everything has a story. And you started, your intention of Style My Dorm really was because of your experience at Penn State University. Can you share a little bit of that story with the Soulful Sunrisers? Because I think it's important that when we feel something happens to us, our experience, we use that to help transform other folks' experience. And that's exactly what you have done. When you were a freshman, you shared the story with us. Please share it this morning, if you don't mind.
3: Yeah, and real quick, what I would like to do, I did not graduate from Penn State, so I don't want people to look me up and see.
2: Honesty is everything, right? Don't look for you in the yearbook.
3: Yeah, I started at Penn State, but I graduated from Temple University. And so my experience started at Penn State. As a freshman, my mom was a single mom who was did not have money. And I raised money for my items for my dorm room many years ago. And I walked, when I came into my room, we decorated. I had my little bedspread, my little, back in the day, electric typewriter, and my little crock pot and my television. Not what anybody experienced now, because I'm an 80s baby. So when I came into the room, I thought I did it at absolutely great job with my side of the room. When my roommate came in, her side was awesome. And I looked at her side for the first time in my life, Karen. I felt poor. I felt like I didn't belong. And that feeling of not belonging really hurt me. I really did not like going into that room because my side looked exactly what it was. I was poor. And from that point on, I didn't know what I would do. I said, but if I ever had a little bit of money, I wouldn't want another freshman to feel that way who comes in contact with me. And so my goddaughter, I guess one minute she's my goddaughter, one minute she's not. But she said, I went to visit her at Shippensburg, and I saw her room. And I told her, I said, listen, I'm here. I'll decorate, you know, I'll put items in your room. She said, oh, God, Mom, I only wanted a television. Order a television. But when I went into her room, her dorm room reminded me of my room. And I said, okay. She went away for, you know, the break. And when she went away for the break, I came in. And I have lupus. So it's really, really difficult for me to decorate that room alone. But I was determined. I decorated the room. She wanted it to be black. I said, we're going to add a little white to it. And the room came out really great. When she came back from her spring or fall break, her RA friend called me and said she was crying because she was so excited about her room. And from that point on, I said, this is what I want to do along the other many tasks I have in my life. But this is my ministry.
2: I love it. And preparing for the next generation. So Soulful Sunrisers, you could put in the chat if you have a question for Tanya Rose Davis from Style My Dorm. You can call in at 215-634-8065. So let me ask you a quick rapid fire question. What do you think, Ms. Tanya Rose Davis, is the essential elements to have for a comfortable dorm room? What do you notice is a theme when you style a dorm, you and your team? Because like you said, it's not just you, it's a team. What are some of the essentials should be in dorm rooms, you believe?
3: So I would say the number one essential item should be the words, the inspirational, I guess.
2: Messages on the wall or pictures or something?
3: Pictures. So we always put words of inspiration. So that is required. Then we have artwork on the wall. I think when the teams come in, I think they're in awe because we do put curtains in the room. And it's based on their favorite color.
2: Yeah.
3: Their colors are. And we build from that. We provide them with the comforter set, the throw pillows, the throw the area rugs, the throw blankets. They have to have a television because I know some parents don't like for them to have television. But when you're studying hard, you need a little relaxation. So I would say, to answer your question, you said quickly, you know, I'm very long with
4: it's okay. I only get an hour. But I can vouch. My daughter last year, a freshman Hampton, was the recipient, one of the recipients of Style My Drum Scholarship. And when I tell you, her roommate had a beautiful side, but my daughter's side, Sophia's side, was incredible. It was an incredible reveal. The team came in top to bottom. They provided the microwave. Well, we couldn't have a microwave at Hampton, but the television, what is it? The television, the refrigerator, the affirmations, the motivation, the bedspread, the rug, the curtains. I mean, top to bottom, Style My Dorm. And so this year, you are awarding how many scholarships?
3: For this year, there are 10 recipients.
4: 10 recipients. And yes. The colleges range from where this year?
3: So we have one styling or makeover in Indianapolis, Indiana, which we normally don't do, and one in Ohio. We're usually...
4: Wow.
3: Because last year we did two, one in North Carolina, your daughter in Hampton, and we really have to leave Philadelphia early, and we became a little sick when we went to North Carolina because we're leaving 1 o'clock in the morning. It takes us 3 hours to style the dorm, and then we come back to Philadelphia. So It was really, really hard on us. And I'm the elder. But actually, a lot of the young people became ill because we just did not stop. And we don't, because the glory or the fun is seeing that baby, that teen, walk through the door, and they see their room for the first time. So, yeah, this year we are going to Indianapolis because I promised two of my young cousins that I would decorate their dorm, and I'm determined to do it. We're driving 9-hour drive there because it's a two-week difference between the two. So we're driving there for 9 hours. We're going to decorate her room the next day, and then we're back on the road back to Philadelphia. When I make a commitment, I'm going to be there through whatever it takes. So, yeah.
4: I mean, so it's a team, and they're driving everywhere. So you are doing your first fundraiser, and you can talk about this when we come back from the break. Your first fundraiser is July 25th. So I want you to hold on to that, talk about the fundraiser, what people can expect, and the support that you needed to continue to bless young people and style their dorm and give them a dorm makeover so that they feel worthy and not the feeling that you had when you were a freshman starting out. So, you know, it takes a lot. I'm looking at the chat. Miss Phyllis says, Tanya, that was so beautiful. Your past experience reminded you not to let go through the same and providing opportunities. D. Bailey says, good morning, way to go. Hashtag style my dorm. And I'm also glad that my Soulful Sunrisers are doing their tapping exercises to wake up their body. I see that in the chat, but I want to ask you, you know, styling a dorm, especially now you said 10 students and traveling and having a team, I know that is a lot of money. And you have been out of pocketing this, your organization, your nonprofit. And this year you're having a fundraiser on July 25th, 2026 at St. Joseph University. What can people expect at this fundraiser? And why did you feel that it was time to have your first ever fundraiser to offset the cost for Style My Dorm?
3: So what we're hoping to have a show or scene at this event is, number one, our recipients, former recipients of Style My Dorm and the current one. This is a step for us. We've never had a fundraiser. The money has always come from my current business, which are my childcare, I hate to say childcare, my preschool program, Discovery Place Preschool, and from my pocket. Last night I picked up 10 microwaves and I had to pay for it. So it starts what we're hoping to accomplish here, and what I hope they will see is entertainment from our DJ. We are asking, I have done the legwork and gone to 8 politicians in the area and asked them just to come and speak to our team and in, will be there. I have to follow up with that. But I wanted to focus on the politicians with the goal of next year and a year after, focus on the businesses, because we do need that help. But first, we have to show people that we are a valid organization. Youth Enrichment Program has been around for over 31 years, and we started out as a grassroots. And so people don't know who we are. So we want to introduce those attendees to Youth Enrichment Program and all the great activities and initiatives that we have started in the city. And it takes time to do that. So I'm hoping we can be able to brand. We will be able to bring awareness to what we are doing with Style My Doors. People can meet the recipients and see how awesome these teams are. These teams are our future.
4: And they're so talented. I was looking at some of their information, and so talented. So are tickets on sale? Can Soulful Sunrisers, can people attend Style My Dorm? Because every donation or every ticket goes towards styling a dorm and building up the coffers for next year's recipient. So two questions come to mind. Number one, when do you accept applications for Style My Dorm for the next class? So next year as freshmen, when should people apply?
3: So you can actually apply now, and you can go on to yepcares.org, and the information is there. You also can purchase a ticket, in which we would greatly appreciate. The tickets are $100. On that same website of YEP Cares. That's Y as in youth, E as in effort, P as in Paul, or Cares, C-A-R-E-S, .org.
4: And my question is, what advice would you offer to parents, caregivers, guardians preparing to send their young person to college? What advice would you give them for their foundation?
3: I think, well, first of all, I think it's very important that we understand that even though they're 18 and 19 years old, they're scared. They're going into a new environment, and they're leaving their home, and they're leaving their support system, their village. And so it's so important that we understand that, and we're patient with them. So if they want to call you five times a day, it's okay. And listen to them. Listen, because I think once they get to a certain age, we sort of kind of don't always listen to our babies. And it's so important, because college is still difficult. It's, again, moving away from family, taking on new challenges, new classes, new friends. And it's a little scary. So that contacting Style My Dorm and getting us involved can take that financial burden off of you. It can make them feel good about their experience and at a home away from home. And that's
4: Amen.
3: Our goal.
4: That's your goal. So that's what you would tell parents, is to make certain that you listen and be available, but also the tribe. And is there anything that you wanted me to ask you that I did not mention? Or is there anything you want to say to close out this interview?
3: I just really, I thank you for all, and I don't want to get emotional. I'm glad you can't see me, but I appreciate you so much, Karen. From the day that I met you, you have been such a positive support person for me. I love your radiant smile.
4: And thank you.
3: It's my day every time I'm able to see you. Thank you so much for all that you're doing for us. I think you see the work that we do, from our little babies, our infants, all the way up to 19-year-olds now. And as I told you last year, this is my passion. I am morning ordering for my babies, and I love each and every one of them. Anyone who comes through our youth enrichment program, they're my heart. So I just want you to know, whatever you need from me, I'm here for you and your audience. I'm a part of that now too.
4: Yes, you are. You're part of the you've been part of the family, Miss Tanya. You know that.
3: Yes.
4: Definitely. I mean, Soulful Sunrises, you can hear in her voice the passion, you know, caring for, and that's such a big thing, you know, styling your dorm makeover, decking it out, making it feel hot. Like, all those things are so important. But also, let's be real, it's also a financial responsibility, but it's also a financial burden sometimes, or just that line item. And having an organization like Style My Dorm that can help alleviate that, one less thing to worry about working. You don't understand, they even help with the swatches, having you pick out the swatches so they could create a theme. They ask you to theme. There's a whole questionnaire. I invite everyone to go to yepcares.org, look up Style My Dorm. If you know a young person, have them apply for the scholarship. It is never too early, because there's a team that votes on it. But if you're able to support on July 25th, 5 to 9 at St. Joseph University, yepcares.org for Style My Dorm. And each ticket is a foundation to uplifting the next generation of leaders.
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5: Joining us now, Dr. Nola Haynes. She's a former adjunct senior fellow for the Technology and National Security Program at the Center for New American Security, served in the Biden-Harris administration as a member of the International Security Advisory Board at the State Department, joins us to talk about what's happening in Iran. Dr. Haynes, good morning.
6: Good morning, Solomon. How are you?
5: I'm good. How are you?
6: I'm great, and I just love that last conversation about Jax, because let me tell you, me and my daddy, honey, we played the hell out of some Jax. That's how my daddy reinforced math. Like, I'm not even kidding. Like,
5: wow.
6: We got real sophisticated.
5: Now, I didn't play Jax with my daughter, but I did jump rope with her. I taught her how to jump rope, matter of fact.
6: Mm-hmm.
5: She always reminds me of that. She's like, yeah, Dad, you came home with a suit on and taught me how to jump rope. You know?
6: I love those memories. Like, my dad was an engineer. Hilariously, he couldn't, like, fix anything, like, fixable, but it was hilarious.
5: Uh-huh.
6: And so I had a 10-speed, a red 10-speed. Why did this man put the handlebars on backwards? And
5: oh, no.
6: He would not relent, nor would he change them, because he told everybody he did it on purpose.
5: Now, were they the handlebars that bent over? They were supposed to bend over like that on a 10-speed? Yeah. Oh, wow. So they look like horns. You put them on back. Yeah, that stuff that kids today just would not understand.
6: I know. They would not understand. It's unfortunate. Don't get me started on tetherball. I know we here to talk about Iran. I was tetherball. Please.
5: We got to talk about that next time. So this thing with Iran. So the negotiations were ongoing. Iran wants a certain path in the Strait of Hormuz. The United States trying to undermine that. What's going on with Iran and the negotiations? Are the negotiations on, or are they over?
6: It's a great question. And really, the confusion brings me to my point that it's bigger than the Strait of Hormuz, right, and oil. This is a governance story. This is about who gets to decide what open even means at this point, because the U.S. is saying one thing, Iran is saying another. It's just really confusing. Trump says that, you know, in one breath, we're going to resume kinetic engagement, but we're also still open to diplomacy. So that's one side. And then you have Iran, you know, saying something different. So this kind of back and forth we've seen since the beginning of this, one thing coming out of the White House, another thing coming out of Iran. And we see this playing out with the confusion around the Strait of Hormuz. And that's the scary part of all of this. We are seeing a lack of governance. And that bothers me strategically, to think about how, I don't want to say inept, but clearly things have not gone the way that the United States wanted this to go.
5: Mm-hmm.
6: And right now, this kind of back and forth is back and forth, and pretty much it's a full-scale war again. I mean, it's really confusing, Solomon, and I wish I could give you a straight answer.
5: So Iran has escalated attacks across the Gulf. Their strategy, which seems to be working, is to attack U.S. allies and U.S. bases in the area. And they've resumed those attacks, as the United States has also resumed attacks against Iran. How does the funeral of their supreme leader, who died in the opening salvo of this war, how does that escalate things?
6: That's a really, really great point, and I'm happy you brought it up, because not enough people are talking about that. People forget that Iran is a theocracy, right? So you're not just killing the political leader, you're killing the spiritual and religious leader, right? That leaves a mark. That leaves an impact. I don't know if you saw the photos and clips, but that funeral, I mean, the people came out in droves.
5: Yeah.
6: So that lets you know the mind state of the Iranian people. And it also kind of, it also brings up another question about how the United States has presented the story of Iran to us, right? I think at the beginning of this also, you know, that whole kind of rhetoric that Trump does about Venezuela, like the people want them there, and saying the people in Greenland wants the United States to come in, that's not true. And that funeral for me was enough proof that the people miss their leader. And I don't know, Solomon, it's for me, you know, you cannot go into another country and completely just make it insecure and don't have a plan. So again, this is a governance problem. Not only are we getting conflicting messages, we don't know what's really going on. You also went in there without a plan.
5: Right. Right.
6: This is a huge failure of governance.
5: So you've got Iran, but you also have Oman on the other side of the Strait of Hormuz. So you have these two countries. Now, in the agreement, it looked like Iran and Oman were supposed to work together in order to govern the Strait of Hormuz. But it seems like the United States is trying to drive a wedge between those two countries as far as the governance of that strait goes. What's happening with that?
6: I actually don't have a lot of information about that relationship, so I don't want to try and sit here and make something up.
5: Okay.
6: But what I will say is, I'm happy you brought up the 14-point plan, because one of the things that's been kind of irritating me this weekend, I've been seeing like all of these different media posts about, oh, the ceasefire is over, the ceasefire is over. I need to remind your audience that there really was never a real ceasefire. That 14-point plan was just a framework for another conversation, right? So I think it's really careful about how we talk about this. In my opinion, the administration was just so focused on wanting to get a win. They love getting public wins. They love getting public wins to go, you know, to post and go to the media and say, we did this thing. But this situation, you know, announcing a ceasefire, when the first point of the plan says the relationship between Israel and Lebanon, you know, needs to be resolved, that is never going to happen unless Netanyahu wants that to happen. It's never been a ceasefire.
5: Yeah. And so that brings me to Israel, because I'm still wondering, given that there's been this attempt at diplomacy, there's been this this memorandum of understanding, where does Israel fit into all of this?
6: Oh, that's a great question. I mean, Israel, they're going through a lot of different changes themselves, right? The same way that we are. And Israel's facing a lot of different realities. It's facing the reality of it has always been a huge target, just from simple geography. And also, it's become pretty much a public pariah. And that has increased anti-Semitism around the world. And so Israel finds itself in a situation where they're losing friends. Israel, like the United States, do not have an endless supply of munitions. I need people to understand that. Nor is there an endless supply of money to finance these wars and conflicts and constant bombardments. We have to remember, Israel is coming out of October 7th, and then you go straight into more bombing, right? So it isn't an endless supply of all of these things. So Israel is facing a unique set of challenges right now. And I would also go outside of this context and bring in Russia. So is Russia. Mm-hmm. War is expensive.
5: Yeah. Mm-hmm. And it's the interesting thing for me in terms of Israel is that before all of this started, before October 7th, I remember the people were in the streets, you know, trying to get Netanyahu out.
6: Yep. Facts.
5: Right. And so if he keeps these wars going, I mean, is this beneficial to him politically to keep wars going?
6: It's politically advantageous in so far as war is a real distraction. Mm. Right. It doesn't make sense to take the leader out in the middle of a war and conflict. And in Israel's case, there are multiple. Right. So, again, to your audience, Trump, like Netanyahu, are trying to stay out of jail. Mm-hmm. So they will literally do anything. Mm-hmm. Now, obviously, October 7th, you know, that was a different situation. But, and then there's even some chatter around that. I'm not going to, you know, get into that. But mm-hmm. these two men are trying to stay out of jail, Solomon, and at the risk of their own militaries, at the risk of, you know, the safety of not just Israelis, but also us, too, because we are so vulnerable to attack right now, Solomon. Every couple Fridays, I do a Substack with a counterterrorism friend of mine who also was at Department of State. Mm-hmm. And coming from him, he is worried about our vulnerabilities because our attentions are elsewhere.
5: Yeah.
6: And because the governance piece, I'm going to keep going back to the governance piece, isn't where it should be, are we safe?
5: So in terms of where we go from here, so mm-hmm. you have the United States, Iran, in this conflict that keeps escalating, de-escalating, oil prices, you know, are all over the place. Where do we go from here in terms of how this affects the American people?
6: Now, that's a great question because, you know, the way that I'm thinking about it is basically critical infrastructure has become basically the new battlefield. And, you know, what I mean by that is we, like you mentioned, Iran's strategic plan has always been, you come for us, we gonna go for your homies, right? Mm-hmm. So they do that well, clearly. Mm-hmm. And all of that has an impact. Every single conflict eventually tells us what countries actually value. And so we are in a situation right now where clearly the United States values war over everything else. So where do you go in that kind of context? Because, you know, we're talking about the national security workforce is one area. That was already strained, Solomon, before Iran. Right. So we have a workforce problem. We have increasing oil prices problems. We have fertilizer problems.
5: Yep.
6: That little 21-mile wide stretch of water, which is called the Strait of Hormuz, it matters because it triggers other things. Just like when Russia invaded Ukraine, one of the things that people were most worried about was grain. Right. And so we see these things at home in a real way. You literally see it at the gas tanks. You're going to see it continuously more at the grocery store. And then also morale is down, Solomon. Like, who is going to want to fight for this country?
5: Right. Right. That part.
6: So again, are we safe?
5: Mm. That is the question. That is the question. I want to ask you one more thing. We got about a minute, but I want to ask you about Freedom Fuel. What is that?
6: Freedom Fuel?
5: these gas stations that are open. They say it's not a government thing. They say it's not, you know, a Trump thing, but the gas is $3.47. The 47 is supposed to be a nod to Donald Trump.
6: I know.
5: Gas stations. Oh, what in the world? Where? What is it?
6: It's some Trump nonsense. Mm-hmm. And honestly, I wouldn't trust it. I don't trust anything but a Trump label, a Trump stamp. And I'm just being very transparent. Mm-hmm. He does not have a good track record of doing business well.
5: Mm-hmm.
6: As far as I know, the Freedom Fuel Network is just about discounted gas, I think.
5: Mm-hmm.
6: But with Trump, there's always a catch. So yeah. I don't know. That's the extent of my knowledge about the Freedom Fuel. Like I said, if it got a Trump sticker on it, I don't want it.
5: I know that's right. I know that is right. That's Dr. Nola Haynes. She's a former adjunct senior fellow for the Technology and National Security Program at the Center for New American Security. She served in the Biden-Harris administration at the Department of State. She joined us to talk about Iran. Dr. Haynes, as always, it's been a pleasure. We'll talk to you soon.
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7: Oh, wait, no, me?
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8: 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Y'all thought I was finished?
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1: 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Bob Marley and Peter Tosh. 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And queens, reggae kings and queens. 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I feel good, Barry Salmon. Romain Virgo, me can't sleep. Anthony Cruz and a whole bunch of artists on the I Feel Good rhythm. That's how we started the show. Thank you so much for being there early. All the folks who make sure on Saturday nights they know where they're doing, what they're doing at 7 o'clock. I appreciate you. Thanks for tuning me in. Because if you didn't tune me in, I wouldn't be here. Going strong, you know. 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And you can hear me wherever you are worldwide. That's a great thing. How you doing? The sun has been good to us today. It was a beautiful, beautiful day. I hope you enjoyed it as much as I did. I love it when it's kind of this. Not too hot, not too cold, just right. Today was one of those days. And the next couple of days is going to be good. The weather is cooperating with us, you know. So how you doing otherwise? King James is coming home to Philadelphia. What a joy. WURD Radio welcomes LeBron. Thank you for cruising Philadelphia 76ers for your next endeavor. May I tell you, what a joyful, what a joy, what a joy, what a joy. Welcome, King James. It's music to uplift your spirits and bring joy to your heart every Saturday night right here on Word.

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2: And welcome back, welcome back. Oh, it's 7:29 right now, 79 degrees in Overbrook Park and Winfield in Philadelphia. Oh, we have reggae music, the soundtrack for equal rights and justice with the ability to heal and uplift right here on WURD. Sounds good to you? 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

0: Oh, it's your Saturday Night Reggae Experience with Stingray Music coming out of London, England. Stingray, remember that now. Look for them on YouTube. We're going to pause for some messages and come right back. Don't go anywhere.
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5: In consequential off seasons in NBA history, capped off by LeBron James making his free agent decision to sign with the Philadelphia 76ers.
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15: 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May I tell you, King James is coming to town. And guess what? We're going to celebrate Christmas all year long. Because King James is here. This is Vibes Cartel. Every day is Christmas in July.

0: Truth Sunrise, it's Protégé on the radio in the Philadelphia City. We're going to pause for some messages and come right back. 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
5: 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Through their Pups for Patriots program, specially trained service dogs are provided to military veterans and retired first responders at no cost, helping them reclaim their independence and peace of mind. American Humane Society also reunites retired military working dogs with their handlers, heroes who served on the front line. These courageous dogs saved countless lives. Now they deserve to retire with the people who know and love them best. Whether it's pairing veterans with life-saving service dogs or reuniting retiring military canines with their handlers, American Humane Society is there ensuring that no hero is left behind. Donate today at AmericanHumane.org.
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0: And